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4: In parts of the state, we could see more than 2 feet of rain. We could see mudslides, flooding, and waves reaching 20 feet as well. People spent most of yesterday getting ready. You could see long lines at gas stations and stores as families stocked up ahead of the possible power outages we could be seeing. Across Honolulu, businesses are putting sandbags in place, bracing for flooding. Hawaii Governor Josh Green has declared a state of emergency here. There's at least 180 service members with the Hawaii National Guard standing by to deploy if needed.
5: Forecasters say they still aren't sure, though, if Lala will make landfall. Days of heavy rain and the flooding that it's caused are blamed for at least 5 deaths in Indiana. Governor Mike Braun warning people to stay away from floodwaters, allowing first responders to do their jobs. More than 90 people and their pets were rescued today as floodwaters rose along the White River in Indianapolis. The city's mayor is urging residents along the river to evacuate. A state senator from Tennessee is pushing for greater control over data center development through what she calls the Power to the People Act. Democrat Heidi Campbell telling Fox News Live the bill would give local governments more authority to decide whether data centers are built in their communities.
6: Data centers are coming no matter what. We know that, but there's a right way to build them and there's a wrong way to build them. And so the question is, who gets to decide how they're built?
5: The bill would also require the disclosure of data centers' energy usage. 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
5: Was he kidding? President Trump suggested in a speech yesterday the Strait of Hormuz could become a U.S. territory if Iran is defeated. Tehran says, however, that is not going to happen.
20: President Trump adding an extra comment.
21: Pretty soon I'll be declaring the Hormuz Strait a territory of the United States.
20: You can probably bet that he's talking figuratively rather than literally, meaning he believes that that U.S. naval blockade can remain in place pretty much indefinitely. The Iranian deputy foreign minister writing on X, quote, the Strait of Hormuz cannot be seized by tweet, nor by aircraft carrier, nor by issuing an order, nor by an election speech. The memorandum of understanding signed between Iran and the U.S. back in June had a 60-day ceasefire written into it. That ceasefire runs out on Monday.
5: That's Fox's Jonathan Hunt reporting from Tel Aviv. A suspect who's accused of vandalizing the National World War II Memorial in Washington, D.C. is in custody. Fox's Madeline Rivera has details from Washington.
22: Authorities say they got a call on Thursday about a person spray painting the World War II Memorial. Part of the wall had been spray painted with the words clean hands, dirty dollar sign. A ranger also saw foam in the fountain area of the pavilion. Investigators say 41-year-old Melissa Ferris ran away after seeing the ranger, but she

0: Allegedly had a digital footprint. A complaint states Ferris had recorded multiple videos of herself on August 13th, including one of her admitting to vandalizing the memorial. She says, "Someone has to make the choices that are different, and I am accountable for my actions." The court documents say Ferris had also been arrested on August 10th for unlawfully camping on federal property.
1: President Trump responding on Truth Social, he called the vandalism an insult to Americans who died in World War II. I'm Daria Altinger. This is Fox News.
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3: Off and on showers and storms this evening could contain downpours and gusty winds. Showers continue tonight, lows near 70. Occasional rain will last into Sunday morning, then will dry out in the afternoon. High Sunday will reach the low 80s. Rain free to start the week. Monday and Tuesday will be spent with sun and clouds mixed with highs in the upper 70s to low 80s.
4: There's one man on this earth who really, truly gets it.
5: Democratic Socialists of America, that's nothing more than the Communist Party USA. It's the same damn thing. It's Communist Party USA. That's what we're up against. It's the jihadi Islamists. That's what we're up against. They've joined forces. They have the same enemy. Jews, Christians, patriotic Americans. That's it. We're the enemy.
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2: 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Whoa, whoa. 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
2: Hello, America. Welcome to the Glenn Beck Program. Well, the results are in Minnesota, or I'm sorry, Michigan. And if you haven't heard yet, New York Times called it for El Said, but it was 14,000 votes away. That's not a landslide. And that doesn't bode well, in my opinion. It doesn't bode well. There's got to be, out of 426,000 people that voted for Haley, how many of those will not vote for Said? How many of those were saying, no, not that guy, not that guy? Don't know. I don't know. But I do know that, you know, the average guy who was building cars in Detroit or is building cars in Detroit, the average blue-collar worker is not going to go with the, you know, the Islamist, socialist, highfalutin, you know, Rhodes Scholar. It just doesn't seem like a match. To me, and I think there's enough people that know what socialist is, they know what the Red-Green Alliance is, and they're starting to wake up in the Democratic Party, and they don't want anything to do with it. So we'll see what this means. I have Delano Squires on. He's great. He's with the Heritage Foundation. He is now the Center for Human Flourishing director. He's written a book called The Vanishing Black Family. And I really want to get his read on what happened. And then I think he is, you know, his book is, you know, The Vanishing Black Family. It's what happened. How did this happen? Especially since 1960. If you know the stats, and he'll go through them, of 1960, the black family was healthier than the white family. What happened? He's on it. We're going to talk to him in 60 seconds. You've been hearing about the struggles with the country's housing market for a couple of years now. Higher mortgage rates have led to stagnation, and home sellers and buyers are sitting on the sideline. 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They're like-minded. 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
1: Delano, welcome, my man. How are you?
2: Good to see you, Glenn. Good to hear from you.
1: Yeah, it's good to have you. I'm glad you're in our studios in Dallas. I'm sorry I wasn't there to greet you myself, but it's good to have you on the program. Tell me what your thoughts are on what happened with El Sayed.
2: Yeah, this is an interesting race. I mean, obviously, a lot of progressive Democrats have been making headway in the party, and obviously the party is scrambling to figure out what to do with them. You know, as somebody who grew up in New York, I saw this first with Mamdani. I think he's a different type of politician. So it is interesting to see others trying to sort of follow in his footsteps. I'm thinking of Denise Lewis George in Washington, D.C., and it seems like El Sayed is, you know, a similar character, even though from what I've read, he doesn't identify as a democratic socialist and actually calls himself a capitalist. Yeah. But he takes positions that are obviously to the far left. Right. So this seems to be. Right. The left is going through something similar to what the right went through in the Tea Party era, where you have that faction that wants to pull the party in its, you know, in a more extreme direction, if you want to look at it like that. And it'll be interesting to see where the party ultimately settles out. But clearly, a lot of people were surprised.
1: I don't want to spend a lot of time on this, but it amazes me. You remember when the Tea Party, they were just asking for lower taxes and follow the Constitution, and they were made into crazies, and that they hate America, they want to destroy the nation, all of these things, and they just went on and on and on about how the main party just has to get control of all these crazies. Here you have a party that actually states, I hate America. Yeah. I want to dismantle our form of government. And the press is just like, yeah, well, they just have a different opinion. And well, let's see who wins. I mean, it's incredible.
2: Yeah, but I think that the left is going to have to deal with this regardless, because even the people who they would say are more mainstream are still far to the left of the average median Democrat in, let's call it 1990. These are not Bill Clinton's Democrats, that's for sure.
1: No. So is this good news for, I mean, especially I look at Detroit, anybody who is working, you know, on cars, anybody who is a blue collar worker, I just don't see them identifying with El Sayed. I mean, I don't see him identifying with anybody, but I could see them. And if, do you have any, and I don't know where I'm pulling this from. Mm-hmm. So I could be horribly wrong on this, Delano, but I seem to remember that there's no love lost between the Arabs and the blacks. And I'm speaking, you know, big picture here. Is that a misunderstanding that I have?
2: Well, that's an interesting question. I think the issue of obviously in the Middle East and Gaza, those are big issues. My sense is for more progressive, especially younger black voters. I don't know if it's as big an issue for older black voters. The interesting thing is that Stevens won Wayne County, which has the largest, yes, you know, black population by about 5 points.
1: Right.
2: So it'll be interesting to see the exit polls to see where black voters ended up with El Sayed. But my sense is that a lot of voters across race, across ethnicity, are concerned about the material issues. And even conservatives, I'm looking online, conservatives are saying, look, the Republican Party has to do something about affordability. And obviously Democrats are taking that message. And I think their solutions and their proposals are ultimately going to be worse, like city-run grocery stores. But it seems like those kitchen table issues are the types of things that people are responding to. So both the left and the right have to figure out, okay, what is our affordability agenda, both for young people who are feeling the squeeze, obviously at a different stage of life, and for, you know, middle-aged and older Americans.
1: You know, it's amazing to me because I've said to the president that, you know, he should be going for, we're going to cut all of the federal regulations.

0: regulations, you know, except for the things that, you know, get people killed. Cut as many of those federal regulations for housing. Build. Cut everything you have to cut within reason to get all of this regulation out. I mean, the regulations for building homes and everything has, I think it is quadrupled in the last 10 years. It's insane. Cut them. Let people build again. That should be our answer, is build. And I don't know why the Republicans are not. They just seem really lost on, as you said, the kitchen table stuff. What about my food? What about my gasoline? What about my house? What about my job? They've got to get that message right. Because the socialists, they have the right diagnosis. They have the wrong prescription.
1: Yes, and I actually think the point that you raise is a very interesting one, because it touches on something of human nature. I worked 15 years in local government in Washington, D.C. And just from my experience and observation, if you come to someone and you say, okay, I know you've identified a problem in your life, there's an issue of affordability. And if one of the responses is, I'm going to cut government in such a way that it will eventually redound to your benefit. And then the other person says, well, I'm going to give you something so that you can afford the things that you want. My sense is that a good number of people are going to take the second option, because getting something in hand.
0: Just the handout.
1: Correct. And that's how conservatives would frame it, as a handout. But for instance, let's go back to housing. If you live in a city and the city says, okay, we're going to set aside $10 million for first time home buyer programs or affordable home buyer programs, where if you go through this training, you will get cash in hand, I don't know, let's call it $10,000 or $15,000 to go towards closing payment. That to me is going to strike people as a much more attractive option than a different politician saying, I'm going to cut regulations that will, you know, down the road, bring down the cost of housing for you.
0: So here's the problem, Delano, that I think that Trump is having right now. He is, and you may disagree with this, but as I see it, he is redesigning the entire world. He's basically fixing the plumbing and rewiring the entire house. None of it's sexy. And if you own the house, it's the last thing you want to do is have a contractor come in when you just want to fix your house up, make it nicer. And he says, we really should start with the electrical system. It's a fire hazard and the plumbing is all shot. You don't want to do that. Okay. But you have to do that if you're going to have a house. And so he's spending all of his time on that stuff because he saw, I can change this quickly and give stuff away or tweak this here and tweak this here. But then after 4 years, it can all be done. I've got to put the deep work in on the infrastructure to give us ready for the next century. There's got to be some combination of that. And that's my frustration. A, nobody understands that. And even if you do understand that, it doesn't help you while you're paying your bills. Mm-hmm. So there's got to be some way to do a combination. And hey, look, we're doing this long term, but in the short term, we're going to cut all the regulate, or long term, we're going to cut all the regulations so you can build, but you need something to help you now. So here's a $10,000 benefit or something like that. I think if you can explain it that way, you could get the best of both worlds.
1: Right. And I think that's a perfect analogy. And to your point, as a homeowner, there's certain things that if they go wrong in your house, the infrastructure issues, yes, they're not sexy, but they certainly are expensive. But if you're a child in one of the bedrooms and, I don't know, you know, your bed is lumpy or there's mold in your room, then your thing is like, I'm not actually as interested in, you know, whether the water heater is on its last legs. I want to address those things that affect me on an everyday basis first. And I think finding that balance is the right thing. So I can give you one tangible example, even something like the Trump accounts, right? Where particularly parents with young children can say, I'm going to open this account. Now, even that, you will get an immediate, you know, $1,000 into the account. But in order for it to feel the full benefit, you have to rely on the benefit, correct, of the free market and compound interest. So it's a challenge, because I think voters across the board are often looking for the things that impact them in the here and now.
0: Yeah, it is. Honestly, it is the biggest problem that we face. We are a fast food society, and we have fine dining problems. You know, I'm sorry, it's going to take a 10-course meal to fix this thing. You cannot get it at the window as you're driving through. But we don't want the 10-course meal. We'd love it if we, you know, we sat down and we ate the 10-course meal, but

0: we have no understanding of it. We have no desire for it. We just need it right now. And I don't know how you fix a nation like this if you can't get people to say, yeah, we have problems and I'll bite the bullet. If you'll give me a little help,
1: yeah.
0: I'll bite the bullet, but this has got to work. You know what I mean?
1: Yeah.
0: And show me the progress. All right. I'm going to take a quick break because I want to, and if you don't mind, if you have time, I'd like to hold you over at the bottom of the hour and give you a little more time on this book because I think what you're doing is really, really important. The name of the book is The Vanishing Black Family. And this has been a theory of mine for a long time that how do you go from people who said no to the Civil Rights Act to 4 years later being the ones who designed the great society that's so good for blacks? That doesn't make any sense to me at all. I have nothing to back this up. Someday I keep threatening I'm going to do, the work on this. But I think the guys who wrote that, I think they knew exactly what they were doing because look at the result. That great society destroyed the black family. And Delano will back this up, his book, The Vanishing Black Family, a must read. We'll get into that here in just a second.
2: Glenn Beck.

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0: The name of the book is The Vanishing Black Family, but I think the subtitle says it all. How Welfare and Feminism Made Marriage Optional and Children Vulnerable. Delano, you just heard me say something that I've believed intuitively for a long time, and I don't have any evidence that it's true, but... did you find anything that shows that the great welfare system or the great society actually did the opposite? And did you find anything that says there were some in the progressive movement that were racist, were cheering for that?
4: So I will say it's clear after 60 years that the expansion of welfare, particularly for low-income families, oftentimes targeted at black families, starting in the 1960s, did a tremendous amount of damage to the structure of the black family. And what I say in the book, and this is in chapter two, I say that welfare displaced men from their rightful positions as providers in their home. Now, I'll say this, Glenn, and I say this as somebody who worked 15 years in local government. I found that the besetting sin of elected officials and unelected bureaucrats, for that matter, is more often hubris than it is malice. And I would say the same thing about, you know, Lyndon Johnson, Great Society, War on Poverty. It's the idea that, you know, I, as the president, as the commander in chief, as the leader of the free world, I can fix the problems of millions of people who I've never seen and never met and I do not know, by the stroke of a pen, by increasing funding. And it's the idea that, okay, if we just give people more material resources, their families will be stronger, not understanding the worldview that when you do something like that, and particularly when you say that married couples are not eligible for welfare benefits, you create incentives for women, particularly low-income women, to have children without the benefit of a husband.
0: If I'm not mistaken, there were, and I'm not assigning, you know, any malice to it, but there were those that would go to doors and say, look, I know you're struggling. We can't help you, but if you would just divorce, then you can afford it. You can keep your relationship, but you got a divorce. So they were actually pushing those things.

0: Yeah, and you can see that from the 1960s and even to today, right? I recently did an event around Father's Day called Invisible Men at the Heritage Foundation. Mm. And what I found is that even today, guaranteed income programs for moms oftentimes write dads completely out of the family story. And I trace that type of programmatic design directly to the welfare system that really, came into place in the 1960s. It's the idea that, you know, the mom is the beating heart. She's the brain. She's the, you know, the nervous system. She's everything when it comes to the family. The dad is the appendix. Nice if you have one, but not particularly necessary.
1: Unbelievable.
0: And I think they ran that play first in the Black community and certainly has expanded to everyone else since that time.
1: So you can, I mean, this is feminism that really sounds like it was pushing that. But, you know, when you're going in and you're dismantling families like that, I'm sorry, why has there been nobody inside that has gone, hey, guys, this is not working? So at some point you have to say, wait, is there an agenda? Why would they not dismantle? Or is it just, I don't want to lose my job? Why would I try to convince people to cut my job?
0: Well, I certainly think that there are incentives.

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8: Is that I'd be taking care of a 2-year-old and a 9-year-old on my own. I think men can be a little stubborn sometimes where pride gets in the way and they may want the help, they may not know how to ask. With my traditions, with the family support in line, and just with my mind frame, I was able to turn a negative into a positive. I knew I needed more tools in my toolbox to take care of these little girls that had just lost their mother. It's time for me to be that father that I knew I could be. I think just being that good role model as well, that models good behavior in front of them, going to work every day, coming home and being able to put on that smile. 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
0: I know the headlines change, the threats facing Israel and their survival, that does remain. 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
10: Lala sets her sights on Hawaii. I'm Daria Albinger, Fox News. Hawaii bracing for Hurricane Lala, the Category 1 storm moving in and could impact the Big Island first. Here's Fox Weather's Katie Byrne in Honolulu.
11: Lala is officially a hurricane, which means its sustained winds are at least 75 miles per hour. All eyes are on the Big Island, which is set to see the first and the strongest impacts from Lala. In parts of the state, we could see more than 2 feet of rain. We could see mudslides, flooding, and waves reaching 20 feet as well. People spent most of yesterday getting ready. You could see long lines at gas stations and stores as families stocked up ahead of the possible power outages we could be seeing. Across Honolulu, businesses are putting sandbags in place, bracing for flooding. Hawaii Governor Josh Green has declared a state of emergency here. There's at least 180 service members with the Hawaii National Guard standing by to deploy if needed.
10: In Indiana, at least 5 deaths are now blamed on days of heavy rain and the flooding that it's caused. More than 90 people and their pets were rescued today as floodwaters rose along the White River in Indianapolis. The city's mayor has been urging residents along the river to evacuate. Governor Mike Braun warning people to stay away from floodwaters and to allow first responders to do their jobs. It's called the Power to the People Act. A state senator from Tennessee says it'll give local governments more say over where data centers will be built. Democrat Heidi Campbell tells Fox News why the bill is needed now.
4: Data centers are coming no matter what. We know that. But there's a right way to build them and there's a wrong way to build them. And so the question is, who gets to decide how they're built?
10: Police have arrested a 19-year-old in connection with a mass shooting at Virginia State University early today. It left five people wounded. One is in critical condition. 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
10: Well, giving a speech Friday, President Trump suggested that the Strait of Hormuz could become a U.S. territory, in his words, if Iran is defeated. Tehran says that's not going to happen.
14: President Trump adding an extra comment.
15: Pretty soon I'll be declaring the Hormuz Strait a territory of the United States.
14: You can probably bet that he's talking figuratively rather than literally, meaning he believes that that U.S. naval blockade can remain in place pretty much indefinitely. The Iranian deputy foreign minister writing on X, quote, the Strait of Hormuz cannot be seized by tweet, nor by aircraft carrier, nor by issuing an order, nor by an election speech. The memorandum of understanding signed between Iran and the U.S. back in June had a 60-day ceasefire written into it. That ceasefire runs out on Monday.
10: That's Fox's Jonathan Hunt in Tel Aviv. Police in Washington, D.C. say they've arrested a suspect accused of vandalizing the National World War II Memorial in D.C. Fox's Madeline Rivera has more from Washington.
16: Authorities say they got a call on Thursday about a person spray painting the World War II Memorial. Part of the wall had been spray painted with the words clean hands, dirty dollar sign. A ranger also saw foam in the fountain area of the pavilion. Investigators say 41-year-old Melissa Ferris ran away after seeing the ranger, but she allegedly had a digital footprint. A complaint states Ferris had recorded multiple videos of herself on August 13th, including one of her admitting to vandalizing the memorial. She says, someone has to make the choices that are different, and I am accountable for my actions. The court documents say Ferris had also been arrested on August 10th for unlawfully camping on federal property.
10: President Trump responding on Truth Social, he calls the vandalism an insult to Americans who served and died in World War II. I'm Daria Albinger. This is Fox News.
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17: Off and on showers and storms this evening could contain downpours and gusty winds. Showers continue tonight, lows near 70. Occasional rain will last into Sunday morning, then will dry out in the afternoon. High Sunday will reach the low 80s. Rain-free to start the week, Monday and Tuesday will be spent with sun and clouds mixed with highs in the upper 70s to low 80s.
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4: Dismiss it as Russian disinformation. And then anyone who dare ask about it, well, they got pegged or called a conduit of Russian disinformation. That's what these files show. I suspect we're going to learn a lot more when the FBI comes out. Kash Patel announced today he is investigating this. He believes he's troubled by the behavior of the FBI in Round River. He's trying to get to the bottom of it. The most important thing he wanted people to know today, the Foreign Influence Task Force, which ran this operation, has been disabled. It no longer exists. It was shut down by Kash Patel when he came in. But what it may have done and whether it rises to criminality or some other disciplinary action, that's under investigation right now.
5: I just want you to go into more detail. So the FBI, U.S. spy agencies, got derogatory evidence, is how you write it, about Joe Biden from 14 different informants, but embarked on a secret operation, Round River, to tamp down Ukrainian corruption, the scandal engulfing the Biden family during the 2020 election, designating people like, as you mentioned yourself, Greg Jarrett, Fox News, Bill Barr, Mike Pompeo, the members of Congress that you mentioned. This was our story. I think nobody covered it. Nobody came close to covering this thing as much as we did. And they did all of this purposefully. So it's almost like it kind of reminds me, or sounds like to me, of the former KGB. And if you dare to speak out against the state, they turn on you. And it sounds like right. The deep state operatives involved in this knew damn well that it was true what you were saying and Greg was saying and what we were reporting, and then decided, no, we're gonna turn it on them. Is that a good summary of it?
4: I think that that's what this is going to turn out to be. And, you know, we talk about the deep state putting a thumb on the scale of an election, and that's certainly what they did in 2016 by trying to ramp up a fake criminal investigation of Donald Trump based on Hillary Clinton's Oppo research. By 2020, they're putting an entire body on the election scale. They are putting entire weight. They're going to protect Joe Biden no matter what the evidence of the FBI's informants are doing. And if that means neutralizing Bill Barr, who, by the way, ordered a criminal investigation into Hunter Biden, I'll get into that in a second, that's what they're going to do. If it means dirtying up informants and making it look like they're, even though some of these informants were working for the FBI all the way back to 2008, these are long-term trusted informants, right? And they're getting neutralized and being called Russian disinformation, which is going to kill their relationship with the FBI. And then there may be a third action, which is one of the things that Kash Patel said today. I'm going to read this quote to you. I think it's very, very important.

0: We remain concerned that defensive briefings to Congress may have been overly focused on just Biden and Ukraine rather than the balanced picture of all foreign threats. What is he saying there? The Congress may have been told by the FBI that, hey, don't go into this whole Hunter Biden thing that you're investigating because it's Russian disinformation. They may have been obstructing Congress from getting to the truth about Hunter Biden and Ukraine before the 2020 election. So they're dirtying up informants. They're calling the sitting attorney general of the United States a conduit of Russian disinformation. He wasn't. He was trying to get to the bottom of information. News and journalists are being sullied. Fox News, Greg Jarrett, me, others, as Russian disinformation, all in an effort to make Joe Biden look better than the evidence and to continue to keep Donald Trump pinned down by the intelligence.
1: So, remember, but we had a lot of facts that we put on the table, John. You know, remember the infamous GMA interview? Hunter Biden sits on the board of Burisma, and, you know, this big oil and energy conglomerate, which had been under investigation. And then we have two issues happening simultaneously. You know, you're not getting the money. You're not getting the $1 billion or whatever the amount was. You're not getting it. You have 6 hours before I leave. And unless you fire the prosecutor investigating his son. So we have that. There's no ambiguity to that. That's a fact. Am I wrong?
0: No. And there's a lot more facts we know. Remember, in 2019, I did.
1: I want to go through this systematic. We also know that Hunter had no experience. He said any experience in energy, oil, gas, coal, anything, none. Okay, then why are you getting all of this money? I can play it if you want. I have the tape.
2: And there's been a lot of misinformation about me, not about my dad. Nobody buys that, but it buys this idea that I was unqualified to be on the board.
3: What were your qualifications to be on the board of Burisma?
2: Well, I was vice chairman of the board of Amtrak for 5 years. I was the chairman of the board of the UN World Food Program. I was a lawyer for Boies Schiller Flexner, one of the most prestigious law firms in the world.
3: You didn't have any extensive knowledge about natural gas or Ukraine itself, though.
2: No, but I think that I had as much knowledge as anybody else that was on the board, if not more.
1: Okay. Now, we do know he got paid all that money. We do know Joe withheld taxpayer dollars from the Ukrainians until they fired the prosecutor investigating his son. That's all incontrovertible, correct?
0: That's right. It is. And
1: there's no Russian disinformation there, is there, John?
0: None. And let me tell you about things that happened in the last couple of years, because we continue to fight for the truth. You and I have been sued to get records, and we've been again. So one of the things that was called a conspiracy theory back in 2019 was that Joe Biden intentionally withheld the money and didn't listen to the career people. Joe Biden said, I followed the career advice a couple of years ago. You'll remember this because we did it on your show. I got the document showing the career people actually told Joe Biden to approve the billion, don't withhold it, and that the prosecutor he was threatening to fire was actually doing a good job. In fact, they sent them a letter saying, you're doing a good job. When those documents came out, one of the greatest gymnastic flips in political truth occurred. The Washington Post came out and said, uh-oh, John Solomon has these documents. Well, guess what? We found out actually Joe Biden did change the career people's recommendation. He called an audible. This is what they wrote in their Truth Watch, or their fact checker, their famous fact checker. And the entire story that we were force-fed and told that we were lying about in 2019 suddenly became true. Joe Biden, on his own, made a decision to withhold the $1 billion and asked to fire a prosecutor who was investigating his son's company, who the career people thought, one, was doing a good job, and two, believe they should get the $1 billion. So that was a major turning point in the narrative. And as you know, later, the IRS agents, the whistleblowers would come out and say, we had all this evidence of criminality on Hunter Biden in Ukraine, and we weren't allowed to pursue it. One of the things the IRS agents provided Congress was proof in the hands of the FBI and the IRS that Hunter Biden had not paid American taxes on his Burisma money. Now, unfortunately, they weren't allowed to bring those charges because the statute of limitations were allowed to expire. But those are things that we learned since 2020 that are now facts and evidence. What we were told by Joe Biden was never true. What we were told by fact checkers and but the FBI.
1: Can I remind people of Joe? And son of a B, they fired him. Let me play this.
4: So they said they were walking out to press conference. I said, I'm not going to. We're not going to give you the $1 billion. They said, you have no authority. You're not the president. The president said. I said, call him. I said, I'm telling you, you're not getting.

0: billion dollars. I said, you're not getting the billion. I'm going to be leaving here. And I think it was, what, 6 hours? I looked, I said, I'm leaving in 6 hours. If the prosecutor's not fired, you're not getting the money. Oh, son of a got fired.
1: Oh, I think it all fits together, doesn't it, John?
2: It does. That man, we had that video right from the beginning of our stories that we wrote. There was an effort to make us all look like conspiracy theorists. History has passed, and we now know that Hunter Biden had a relationship with a corrupt energy company. He did make lots of money doing it. He and his partners were talking to Joe Biden, and Joe Biden at an occasion called in even to the Burisma board meeting. That's all now in evidence. And Joe Biden changed the recommendations of career officials. They wanted him to give the $1 billion he talked about withholding and keep the prosecutor. He fired the prosecutor and withheld the $1 billion. That is now the story. But during the time of 2020, when we were trying to make a choice between Donald Trump and Joe Biden, the FBI was trying to keep that narrative from becoming true, try to keep that narrative from being fully investigated to get the bottom of the truth. That should trouble all of us. It doesn't matter whether you're Democrat, Independent, Republican. The FBI should not be in the business of regulating political narratives. And as Kash Patel said in his letter to the task force today, I'm Trump.
1: Hey, John, rather than me rushing you through this, because it does get complicated, and what you're doing is you're validating years of work and coverage that all of us devoted to this topic. And I don't want to shortchange this audience. I want them to fully understand. Can you stay a couple more minutes?
2: I would love to.
1: Quick break. We'll come back. More with John on the other side.
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4: Remain in place pretty much indefinitely. The Iranian deputy foreign minister writing on X, quote, "The Strait of Hormuz cannot be seized by tweet, nor by aircraft carrier, nor by issuing an order, nor by an election speech." The memorandum of understanding signed between Iran and the U.S. back in June had a 60-day ceasefire written into it. That ceasefire runs out on Monday.
5: The U.S.-Iran war continues with both sides holding firm and control of the Strait of Hormuz still in dispute. The Democratic Party is shaking up its presidential nominating primary calendar. New Hampshire's primary and the Iowa caucuses will no longer be first in picking presidential hopefuls. South Carolina will be first, then Nevada, followed by New Hampshire, New Mexico, Michigan, and Virginia. National Committee Chair Ken Martin says the new lineup will put the party back in control.
6: They represent our party and our values. These 6 states we'll begin our roadmap back to the White House.
5: Martin speaking at the party's summer meeting in Austin, Texas. The primary calendar has long been criticized for starting in largely white rural states. I'm Deborah Valentine. This is Fox News.
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8: Off and on showers and storms this evening could contain downpours and gusty winds. Showers continue tonight, lows near 70. Occasional rain will last into Sunday morning, then will dry out in the afternoon. High Sunday will reach the low 80s. Rain-free to start the week, Monday and Tuesday will be spent with sun and clouds mixed with highs in the upper 70s to low 80s.
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10: Right now, the left sees a wealth backlash, an opening for a wealth tax that they want to push nationwide. That's why the appointment of Lindsey Graham's sister, Darlene, was critical, because we didn't have time to be short or down one U.S. senator right now. 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

0: Well, what does taxing the hell out of them mean?
1: Yeah, you know, I don't have like a solid, but...
2: Hannity's on. And so is the countdown. T-minus 82 days until election.

0: I have a local city councilman that has this saying, woke one was crazy.
1: No serious person that I know who is running for office believes in quote-unquote defunding the police.
2: But we do believe in taxing the hell out of millionaires. Yeah, absolutely.

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1: All right, thanks, Scott Shannon. Hour two, Sean Hannity Show, 800-941-SEAN, if you want to be a part of this program, this extravaganza. You know, I will tell you, one of the saddest things that you get to see in life is addiction. I learned a lot about addiction when I was 17 years old. I was working in a bar when I was 12. I've told the story a million times. They're like, I know some of you are saying it. Don't tell it again. Linda's rolling her eyes right now. I was a dishwasher every Friday, Saturday, Sunday night till 2 a.m. in the morning. At 13, I was a cook. Later, I became a busboy waiter. 17, I was a bartender. And I learned a lot about addiction. You know, in the case of alcohol addiction and alcoholism, it's so weird because every individual, like your own DNA and your own fingerprint, has their number. What is the number? Well, for some people, if they have one drink, it's too much for them. Some people can't drink. They don't metabolize it. It alters their personality immediately. And it just brings the absolute worst out of them. For some people, they have one drink and they're like acting like, woo, that's kind of like Linda. Is that you, Linda? Which one are you? Some people
2: can
1: have two drinks.
2: I am not a sissy drinker. That is fake news. I do not go woo.
1: Two or three. But once, for example, and this is, I'm using stereotypes, which I don't like to use, but there is something I observed. For example, men, when they drink too much, either get into, I love you, bro. I love you, but you're my best friend, or they want to fight somebody. And they want to flirt with anybody at the bar, even if a woman's with her married husband. It's insane. Women tend to become a little more flirtatious, but I've seen women fighting each other too. So there is some commonality there. Now we're not even talking about, as bad as that is, and that's bad. There are all these other addictions on top of it. And, you know, it's, and then you look at countries that are targeting our youth with all of these drugs. You know, fentanyl, you know, 3 grains of salt can kill a fentanyl, but the size of 3 grains of salt can kill a 250-pound man. That's insane. Well, you look at opioid addiction, heroin addiction, you know, then you have prescription drug addiction, which is just out of control. We are an overprescribed society, period. End of sentence. There's no other way to put it. You know, Robert Kennedy Jr. Discussed the Trump administration fight to end homelessness and drug addiction. He himself went through years of this. I had a long talk with him, a personal talk. I wouldn't disclose the contents of it. And when you're in the throes of addiction, it is almost, for the person, impossible to get out of it. It's hard to explain, but here's what he said.
3: President Trump made this mission a national priority through the Great American Recovery. His leadership has made it possible for us to break down silos across the federal government, demand accountability for results, and put recovery at the center of our response to addiction and homelessness. We are directing federal resources towards programs that deliver lasting results, not programs that perpetuate cycles of detox, relapse, and reentry into care. And we're already seeing progress. In fact, new provisional data that was released today show that overdose deaths have dropped by more than 12% over the last 12 months. That means nearly 10,000 more Americans alive today who would otherwise not be alive. Those numbers underscore what President Trump has made clear. When we put recovery first and demand results, we save lives.
1: All right, joining us now is the director of the White House Office of National Drug Policy, a longtime friend of this program, often referred to, by the way, as the drug czar. Now, Sarah Carter is with us, and she has done so much work for this program and for Hannity.

0: the TV show in terms of going down to the border, dealing with illegal immigration and the drug smugglers and the cartels, and she's seen it up close and personal. I had the same experience when I used to go down to the border 12, 14, 15 times, been in a drug warehouse. The floor to ceiling, the biggest warehouse you've ever seen with a stench you can't take. And, you know, this is all drugs confiscated, you know, not counting all the drugs that get through and the unbelievable ways that people smuggle drugs into this country. We're poisoning our children and it's just terrible. Anyway, Sarah Carter, we miss you. I'm glad you're the drug czar. I can't think of a better person for this job. Tell us how it's going.
1: It's been going great, Sean. I'm here in San Diego. I was with Secretary Kennedy here, as well as Secretary Scott Turner, where our office, the Office of National Drug Control Policy, often, yes, referred to as the drug czar, re-released our best practices toolkit. What it is a treatment-first way of handling homelessness and drug addiction in the United States. It's not about housing first. Secretary Turner, Secretary Kennedy have been very clear. We are done with waste, fraud, and abuse. And what we want at ONDCP, what we want is for people to live. Every human being counts. We're not going to lock them up in some motel, give them housing without treatment. We want them to have treatment first, and we want rules that protect children as well. I'm here in San Diego, and I was speaking to folks out here, and I went around this beautiful city, absolutely stunning city. And then one area of the city, you can just see the addiction, these old methods of harm reduction where people are in the streets and they've got needles in their arms and they're, you know, smoking crack, they're using meth, they are shooting up heroin with fentanyl, and the horrors of seeing that and then realizing that amongst those people that are on the streets, the adults, are children as well. So we need to, you know, this needs to be all inclusive. We need to protect our children. Secretary Kennedy and I and Secretary Turner have now a roadmap and guidelines that are going to go across the United States to rescue missions across our country and treatment centers, whether they're faith-based or non-faith-based, but we're bringing faith into the equation. We are reaching out to our faith-based communities as well and saying, here, this is a way to address homelessness and addiction through treatment first. Let's do it. I just returned from Colombia. I got to tell you, President Trump has been absolutely amazing. His policies and this administration, our friendships, our connections, and what we're doing. We were in Colombia for the inauguration. I was with Attorney General Blanche, as well as the head of DEA, Administrator Terry Cole. And we were there watching this great moment, a shift in geopolitically in our hemisphere, where we now have the Tiger, El Tigre, President de la Espria in office, and he's going to be working very closely with us in eradicating coca and going after the cartels. I leave today for Argentina, where we will be holding the International Drug Enforcement Conference with nations from all over the Western Hem in Argentina, in Buenos Aires, to discuss the best way to go after the cartels and after adversaries that are poisoning and targeting our children. This is nonstop. President Trump has given us a mission, and we are working to save lives in the United States and stop the bad guys from bringing the bad stuff in. And to know that in some cases, federal tax dollars actually went for these so-called harm reduction programs where, you know, they're passing out, you know, foil so that they can utilize that for their drug paraphernalia, where they're allowing people to shoot up and they give them housing, but there's no treatment. There's no treatment. There's no help. There's no, you know, there's no guidance to recovery or living a better life. But instead, they're kept in like the shackles of their addiction and inside these horrific, motels and decrepit buildings where these are lost and forgotten souls. And right now on the streets, you're absolutely right. These hot shots, or we have at least at ONDCP now with our wastewater testing.

0: and working as a whole of government with the CDC for the first time, because of the testing that we are doing on wastewater, we were able to see metatomidine, which is known as rhinoceros tranquilizer, out on the streets. I mean, think about this. It's 100 to 300 times more potent than xylazine. And it was out on the streets and it was killing our citizens. And we need a change in culture, a change in the way we think about ourselves and the way we treat drug use and drug addiction. And we need to tell our kids, you are worth more than this. You can have anything in your life. Just do not be shackled down by, you know, experimentation and drugs. This isn't a rite of passage. This can actually kill you. And we have enemies of our state that are out there and that are targeting our country and that are targeting our citizens. I always call this, you know, and I've said it before, Sean, this is irregular warfare against us. When you think about the type of fentanyl, the type of precursors that have been, you know, just basically smuggled into our country and how they have affected our nation, it is very real. I think now is the time that we wake up and together as a nation, we fight back on multiple levels, both inside the United States and outside the United States. And that's what President Trump has allowed us to do. And I mean, I feel grateful to be with people that care so much that they are willing to do everything to save lives and to save future generations of Americans. And that's what we're doing with this treatment first approach. It doesn't mean we don't want to give people housing.
1: All right, quick break. Right back. More with Sarah Carter, our drug czar, the director of the White House Office of National Drug Control Policy. On the other side, we'll also get your calls in. Bruce Blakeman, New York gubernatorial candidate, will join us. The president is going to New York and Nassau County tomorrow. There's one poll that shows it a 4-point race. Also, what the hell happened in Wisconsin? Even Frank Luntz said, you know, the polling that's taking place is so disgusting it should end. It is hurting our electoral process. We'll get Scott Walker's take on that coming up as well as we continue in your calls, 800-941-SEAN.
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8: Stories about surrogates protecting their babies from the parents, and the Trump administration is stepping in. We'll talk about that and more Monday, 3 to 6 on WoWo.
9: All right, our final moments with our nation's drug czar, the director of the White House Office of National Drug Control Policy, Sarah Carter, our old friend, is with us. Let me ask you, though, Sarah, what about the recidivism rate? I know people that have been in and out of rehab, you know, 10 times before either they get off it or die, because that's basically that's your choice. You either give up your addiction or the odds are high that you're going to die from some drug-related complication, overdose, whatever it happens to be.
10: Yeah, Sean, you're absolutely right. And that's the tragedy, right? That's why primary prevention has to be number one. We have to reach our children. We have to reach them, as Dr. Levin, our office, always says, before they jump in the river, before they put their toes in the river, before they start experimenting with these drugs. Because nothing good comes from it. You gave a great analogy, you know, with alcoholism, which is very deadly for some people, destroys families, destroys lives. You know, when you have those receptors, when you become addicted and you're unable

able to unleash yourself from those shackles, it becomes very, very difficult. It's a long process. Sometimes it takes multiple times sometimes I've heard 5, 6, 7, 8 times going into rehab before people let it go. And if they don't let it go, you know, the choices are very, very narrow. And a lot of times it ends in death. And that's the tragedy. So we want to get the word out. We want to be there. This is why, you know, it's generational as well. We want to get families off of our streets. We want to protect children. We are a nation that is both tough, but is caring. And we are doing this so that we can actually save lives. We talk about housing first. In the past, you know, that didn't work. The recidivism rate was through the roof. And a lot of addicts who have recovered have said to us, and these are personal testimonies, that they couldn't even believe coming to California, you know, that they would get keys to an apartment.

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3: 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Here are your hosts, Mike Rags and Chuck Curry.
4: Well, hello, everybody. It is time for Movie Moments. Mike Rags and Chuck Curry talking about the world of movies on the middle of August as we head through 2026 at a brisk pace with more movies coming at us left and right, including a big release that Chuck and I will talk about in just a little bit. The end of Oak Street hits theaters this weekend, but also hitting theaters this weekend is a movie called The Wrong Girls, which stars Kristen Stewart and Alia Shawkat. And both of them will join the show later on. Chuck had a chance to sit down with both actresses, talk about this little indie pick that was actually directed by Kristen Stewart's wife, I believe. We'll get to that and a whole heck of a lot more, including all the things we learned from D23, the big expo from just a couple of days ago. At D23, Chuck has now become almost like the peer of the Comic-Con in San Diego and the big Comic-Con out west. But major announcements coming out of D23, including a new Doomsday trailer, which actually is pretty good, I have to admit. We'll talk about that and a heck of a lot more, but let's bring him in right now. Chuck, I think Anne Hathaway's got 8 movies out this year, and we've got one more to talk about called The End of Oak Street. She is a busy, busy woman, and she was at D23 because she's going to make Princess Diaries 3, so a very busy woman. But I think it's time to start saying she's one of our best actresses going on the big screen right now.
5: I've always said that. You know, I mean, we did a show where Anne Hathaway versus Emily Blunt, made a comparison in the career trajectory. I know you're a big fan of Emily Blunt. I like her too, but I've always liked Anne Hathaway. I think if I was casting a movie and she was in that parameter of, you know, that specific type of role, she'd be on my speed dial list. I'm a big fan.
4: Well, if you're a big fan of her, you're going to love The End of Oak Street, which is released this weekend, directed by David Robert Mitchell. Of course, he is famous for It Follows. A different genre for him here. It is strictly a monster movie, a dinosaur movie, also starring Ewan McGregor and, of course, produced by J.J. Abrams, and touches of J.J. Abrams all over the place here about a family of 4 who find out they're in some sort of time loop or alternate universe where dinosaurs roam the suburban Earth in 1982. And Chuck, I gotta tell you, right out of the gate, if you like pure monster movies and you leave your brain at the door, this is exactly your movie. And I loved it on that level. This reminded me of a movie like Tremors. It reminded me of Poltergeist. It reminded me of just movies they look. You don't.
5: What about The Mist, Mike?
4: The Mist, a little bit.
5: A lot of it to me. Yeah.
4: Well, it's not as sinister as The Mist, but
5: could have been. It was going there.
4: Well,
5: I think so.
4: Well, I the only thing is that the Mist is just much darker than this movie.
5: Well, let me ask you a question before you the floor is yours. I'm going to let you talk, and then I'll give you my opinion. But to me, this movie is an R-rated movie masquerading as a PG-13.
4: It is an
5: R-rated PG-13 film. So we're on the same page with that one.
4: Yep, I agree. My daughter and I said the same thing coming out. You've got gruesome death scenes. You've got a weird sex scene. You've got really a lot of blood.
5: Yeah, weird sex scene. I agree with
4: that. Yeah, out of left field.
5: Yeah.

0: But I think at the core of it is it really reminded me of Tremors a lot too, because it's just, let's just go to the movies and have fun.
1: I agree.
0: Let's not think too much. Let's put dinosaurs in a setting with a family that we care about and have them run around for an hour and a half. A good brisk running time as well. Does it have its flaws? Of course it does. But for the most part, Anne Hathaway is at her best here. Almost taking on the role of Ripley in this suburban town. And she's got some really good scenes saving her family. Look, does it try awfully hard to be Spielberg-esque like he did with Super 8? It does. And sometimes they overdo how much they're trying to recapture the magic that you just simply can't do in a 97-minute film with, in this day and age. You just can't capture that same suburban magic that he caught in Poltergeist and E.T. and things of that nature. They try. And if this movie was took place in 2026, it would certainly have a different feel, and maybe I wouldn't like it as much. But look, it's just pu it's pure action. It's pure high points. There's like three or four moments in this movie that are cheer-inducing, to say the least. And I will say, we were in a packed movie theater, and
1: Yeah, tell me about the experience, what the reaction.
0: people still don't know how to react. I mean,
1: Really?
0: there's a scene with a dog. There was a scene with an old
1: What about the
0: lady.
1: woman with the shotgun?
0: Yeah,
1: They react to that?
0: there's some really good stuff that should have been, rip roaring fun. But again, it's the modern audience. I was certainly vocal during those times. And there's a death scene in this that comes out of left field. They're like, holy cow, and I actually screamed when it happened. On that level, it takes you to places that a movie like this normally doesn't do, but yet it keeps you in a place that this kind of movie always does, right? So you get a little bit of both. And again, I was really mesmerized by how much all in Anne Hathaway is here. She Ewan McGregor is great, don't get me wrong, but she's the alpha male in this, and they make him the optimist. I do like how their relationship is portrayed. They're
1: I do
0: going through
1: too, and
0: some
1: he's flawed
0: problems.
1: on an adult level. I
0: It
1: like
0: is on
1: that.
0: adult level. There's a lot of adult themes. Do not be tricked here. Chuck's right. This movie covers a lot of stuff that you wouldn't think a movie like this would cover, or
1: Correct.
0: and would go places that you wouldn't think a movie like this. I mean, in a way, that's refreshing. But you got to remember, David Robert Mitchell is a darker auteur, right? So it's not that surprising that he would go down the road a little bit in the survival film. Is it perfect? No. Is it as good as the original Jurassic Park? Of course not. But is it fun? Hour and a half at the theaters with your family? I think so.
1: Oh, I do too.
0: Just beware that little kids might get scared in this
1: Oh,
0: movie. And
1: 100%. If you're 6, 7 years old, if you're a parent and you bring your 5, 6, 7 year old to see this film, thinking, "Oh, okay, this is gonna be like The Lost World, the one with Chris
0: No,
1: Pratt." It's not.
0: and
1: It's much darker
0: I do like,
1: and intense and scary. I don't use that word lightly. Like I woke up the next day, and I got to tell you, this movie was still in my head. Like it was. Parts of it are disturbing in a good way,
0: in
1: but
0: a good way, in a good way,
1: nevertheless disturbing. I'm going to ask you a question because I want to backtrack here because this is a really interesting conversation. When this movie was, we knew we'd start talking about this movie about a month ago when the trailers came out. There was a couple trailers, one, two, and
0: I think it was longer than that, to be honest with
1: okay.
0: you. I think it was like
1: And we
0: 3 months
1: say,
0: than
1: and
0: that.
1: we both said, "Oh, this movie, first trailer, is this a dinosaur movie?" Because it came out of left field. I did not hear anything about it, right? Oh, I said Anne Hathaway and Ewan McGregor. Is some sort of dinosaur movie? Is it really going to be a dinosaur movie, or is that just a small a part of the overall whatever they're doing here on the end of Oak Street? And then the second trailer hit, and it's more fully fleshed out. And hey, boy, wow, this is a natural dinosaur film. And then it comes out this week, and I'm waiting for some of the I'm Googling end of Oak Street reviews reaction buzz, right? And I don't see anything. And I'm like, okay, if this movie's real, and we touched on this show on this basis on this point last week, if this movie's really good, why hasn't Warner Brothers released advanced reviews and really hyped this movie critically like 3, 4 weeks ago? They did not, right? And
0: I
1: then
0: think they were probably afraid of Spider-Man, and
1: I'm
0: they
1: gonna, I'm, but I'm gonna tell you something. This is, I'm just, this is just my Spidey senses going off here. I believe that the studio was mixed on this movie for whatever reason. I think they felt it's a little too intense. Maybe it's too dark.

0: It mixes a few different genres. And I don't think they fully backed this movie the way it should have been backed, because when the reviews did hit, which were 2 days before this movie was released this week.
1: Is mostly out of theater reaction, correct?
0: No, and then the actual reviews,
1: Yeah.
0: but and they're 85% are fantastic. Some are extraordinary, 5 out of 5. They love this movie. Here's the thing. When I walked into this film, I'm going to be blunt, and which I really like, but I'm also perplexed from the studio point of view. I had
1: Well,
0: no
1: let's
0: idea what
1: face
0: to
1: it though,
0: expect.
1: just
0: None,
1: before you go on,
0: zero.
1: before you go on, it is Warner Brothers. They haven't exactly been running their company well anyway. So why would we be surprised that they would bungle this in a
0: And they
1: marketing
0: think they did
1: situation?
0: bumble it. I think they did bumble it. Here's the thing. My daughter, was it? It was the day before yesterday. She said to me, because we booked it at the theater, I'm involved. She said to me, if nobody shows up to this other movie, which they didn't, and we watch End of Oak Street. I said, you know what? Yeah, have some time. Let's do it. So we sat in the theater and we watched. And when by the time this movie was over, I was like, wow. I haven't experienced this type of just surprise fun and
1: Yes.
0: enjoyment in a movie theater in a long time. Like, I had a buzz when this movie ended in the next day that I got to tell you, I haven't had in a very long time, because it hit me in a very unique way. Like, I didn't know what to expect. The movie, to me, completely delivered. It was darker than I expected. It was more intense than I expected. Their dichotomy between Anne Hathaway's character and her husband, in the movie played by Ewan McGregor, was much more adult than I expected. To me, it was a mixture of The Twilight Zone. It almost felt like if
1: Yeah.
0: M. Night Shyamalan was doing his After Signs, did another movie that was good, this would be it, right?
1: Yeah.
0: So it felt like an M. Night Shyamalan. It felt like Twilight Zone. It was a homage to E.T., to Poltergeist, heavy Poltergeist influence in this movie for
1: Very much
0: me.
1: so. Very much so. And even a
0: Stand By Me, it felt a little Stand By Me,
1: yeah.
0: like the bully scene in the movie.
1: I
0: Like,
1: will say this though, for
0: go ahead.
1: some reason I was a bit detached, not as much. Like when Super 8 came out, I got that nostalgic feeling a little bit more from J.J. Abrams' direction. This movie put me in that same world, but for some reason, and maybe it was because there's dinosaurs involved, and I don't know why. Maybe the kids aren't as appealing as the kids were in
0: I think it's
1: Super 8.
0: more to be a homage than than an attachment.
1: I
0: That's what they're going
1: agree.
0: for.
1: And there's
0: That's
1: even
0: what they're.
1: a, I, to me, I was, it's just Back to the Future ending too for me.
0: Oh, well, complete back. Look, I'm glad you brought that up. Well, I'm going to go back and then I'm going to stay on that point, because it's just going to be an expansive conversation here. In the beginning, when they're sitting at in the in their I guess it's their kitchen, it like sort of eating dinner. That is the set right out of E.T.
1: ET, yes.
0: 100%. They recreated the set of E.T.
1: The
0: where,
1: bright light when the kid's in her bedroom and the bright light, that's Poltergeist.
0: And also, I think the Anne Hathaway character is mirrored in a lot of ways after Jo Beth Williams' character,
1: Maybe, yeah.
0: Poltergeist. Okay, let's get, obviously, no spoilers,
1: Of
0: but
1: course not.
0: back to the future-esque ending, right?
1: To me,
0: It's
1: it was
0: my
1: the
0: belief.
1: digital clock. It was the digital
0: Okay.
1: clock,
0: Yeah.
1: and knowing that you're in a different way. I don't want to give away too much, but the
0: Yeah,
1: digital
0: yeah.
1: clock gave it away to me.
0: I'm going to tell you something. I do not believe that the ending in this movie, which I liked, okay, and
1: Yeah,
0: I
1: they
0: think
1: botched it a
0: audiences
1: little
0: will,
1: bit, though. Let's be honest. It's not a perfect
0: yeah,
1: ending.
0: but here's the thing. I believe that this ending, which is in this movie, the theatrical version here, is not the ending
1: I would
0: that
1: agree.
0: was that the director intended.
1: I would agree.
0: Somebody told me that from the information that they got online is that there were three endings shot to this film. And I believe that this movie was tested in preview screenings and the audience wanted something different at the end. And the studios went back to the director and said, look, this is the way this reaction shot is tested to something that happens in the third act. Can you tweak the ending to pacify the audience feeling? I believe that. Do you?
1: Yeah, probably. I don't want to say I say botched. I can tell I like the ending, don't get me wrong. I like what they did with some of the characters and I thought it worked.
0: Yeah.
1: But at the same time, you could tell that it was tinkered with, right? You could
0: Well,
1: tell.
0: when you watch Back to the Future 2, right? When you watch that movie for the first time, right? What happened? What's the general audience say after watching Back to the Future 2? They start exploring how the possibility of time loops, where characters from the past and the future, wormholes, right? So it's fascinating thought process and conversation, and it's the same pit stop that they fall into here in the last.
1: It's unnecessary,
0: minutes, right?
1: It's unnecessary. The whole idea of this movie is it's a monster movie. You don't really have to get into the explanation as to why the dinosaurs are there.
0: But I think it opens a lot of possibilities, though, if they want to do another one. Right.
1: Yeah, they could do one, but
0: I don't think they should.
1: We just got done
0: or
1: with this
0: to.
1: One. I don't want
0: no,
1: to.
0: Talk. I know, I get it.
1: You know, it's and you know, I did like the dog.
0: Yeah, it was
1: a little overkill at some time with how obsessed the little boy was with this dog. And he makes a character decision based on the dog that would make no sense that you would never do, but whatever. I get it. It is what it is, and it's a lot of fun.
0: I thought this movie, Mike, in all honesty, even though it was a homage to Spielberg stuff in the 80s, and the movie takes place in 1982, even though it's a homage and I understood that aspect, it still felt very fresh to me.
1: Oh, it's definitely fresh.
0: Its direction was fresh, and its approach was fresh. And I think, look, you get some of these reviewers who say this is the best dinosaur movie since the original Jurassic Park. I cannot compare the Jurassic Park franchise to this movie.
1: No,
0: just it's so different. It's a completely different animal, different world. So
1: I agree.
0: I don't think that's a fact. My mind can't even go there.
1: I didn't even think
0: as it is. It's really good.
1: I did not think of Jurassic Park at all while I was watching this movie.
0: Me neither.
1: Was a separate.
0: But I'm going
1: to
0: tell you,
1: an homage to that movie too. I mean, that's the, you know, it's like all these movies you grow up in, and they're trying to throw a lot of Easter eggs in this film.
0: Here's what they could have did with this movie. To me, this movie does feel a little like The Mist too, that they're stuck in this wormhole situation, right? And this movie could have went super, super dark if they wanted to.
1: Yeah, but
0: this could have been an R-rated movie, Mike, that had a really dark, bleakness, completely bleak. They could have did that.
1: That would have been,
0: but they would have killed the box office by doing that.
1: Yeah, that would have been a bad idea. You've got to make this to the mass. As it is, it's already a borderline PG-13 movie.
0: And here's the thing: the movie's tracking only like 25, 30 million, its budget's 80 million, which makes no sense. Okay, if you flocked to theaters last summer to see Jurassic Park Rebirth, you want to see dinosaurs, and you notice it's dinosaurs in the suburbs, and it has Anne Hathaway, and it's getting great reviews. I don't get why people ain't just flocking to theaters to see this movie.
1: I think that box office take is actually good based on the marketing they did for this movie. I was surprised how many people were in the theater to see this when you got.
0: Well, that's good. I think word of mouth. You agree? Word of mouth will be good. I think so.
1: I think word of mouth will be good. And there's not. It's not like there's more stuff coming down the pike here. In
0: here's what I give it: 8.5 out of 10.
1: Yeah, I'd probably give it a 7.5 out of 10. You definitely liked it a little bit more than I did.
0: I liked it a lot.
1: I just felt that to me, it never got beyond. This is just a pure monster movie. Let's have fun.
0: It sounds like with Spider-Man and now this movie, I'm a little bit younger at heart than you are at this point in time.
1: I know you're just way easier on movies than I am. You ignore flaws a lot more than I ignore flaws. For example, Supergirl.
0: Yeah.
1: That whole movie's flawed, and then you still talk about it.
0: I brought this up to a friend of mine. I'm gonna bring it up to you, and I know you're gonna agree with this 100%. Let's take a time machine back, and there's no streaming. There's only Blu-ray and DVD. And video stores still exist. Mm-hmm. If the end of Oak Street has a theatrical run and then comes to your mom and pop video store and Blockbuster, that box is on the shelf. Mike, people will run through the doors get that box and rent that movie. No?
1: Yes. And the movie posters,
0: perfect
1: great, by the way.
0: For video stores, the end of Oak Street. It couldn't be a better movie for a video store release. No?
1: It's a great movie poster. It's a great you're right. I said to my daughter, I said, this was the type of movie that would come out every weekend in the 80s, right? This wouldn't be an event picture like they're pseudo trying to make it. This would be, you know, the end of Oak Street. This is kind of cool. Let's do this in the 80s and we'll go on.
0: Right,
1: this
0: it's
1: Friday.
0: Not a $200 million movie. It's an $80 million movie, exactly. which I with a contained marketing campaign.
1: Yes.
0: It looks that way.
1: Right? And you could tell there was probably moments where J.J. Abrams said, that's good, David.

0: Robert Mitchell, but we're going to probably do this instead, right? We want this movie to make money. So let's do this. I'll let you do this, but you're not going to do that, right? So he's definitely involved in this, you can tell.
1: You know, that's a good segue too. At the tail end of the show, we bring on Kristen Stewart, right? She talks about a new indie movie, The Wrong Girls. And one of the heartbeats of the conversation, which I really find very interesting about her, is her last studio film was Charlie's Angels, right? And
0: Yeah.
1: she is more in tune now with indie work because she doesn't like, and she's very outgoing about it, she does not like to do studio films, quote unquote, by committee. She believes that a film should be a singular vision of a director, and that the cast and crew should unify and have unconditional support for that one singular vision. And we both know, while that is an admirable trait, and I respect her for saying that and standing by it, it's not realistic in a world where studios spend $100, $200 million plus on movies, because you know that they're going to their hands in the pot, they just start, no?
0: I'm also fascinated by the Anne Hathaway aspect of all this. Devil Wears Prada 2, Odyssey. See, the preview before the movie was Verite, right? That movie's coming
1: Right.
0: out.
1: That's going to do
0: That
1: business.
0: will, if that's good, I said that to my daughter too. I said, if this is good, it's going to make a lot of money because it's got a lot of those aspects that women will go flock to see this movie in the theaters. And then, she's talking about Princess Diary 3 coming up. She's all in again, Chuck. There was a time when Anne Hathaway kind of, after Catwoman, she wasn't top of mind. I mean, this is, I mean, and we've noticed it. I wasn't exaggerating. 8 movies this year she's involved with.
1: Holy smoke.
0: It's crazy how
1: How'd she
0: busy
1: have
0: she
1: time for it?
0: is. But motherhood has taken to her well. I think she carries this movie in a lot of parts. And I think
1: I actually think he plays his role very well, though,
0: he
1: too.
0: does. He's does.
1: Very
0: Well,
1: well. It's not an easy role for a name like him, because he's sort of a he has he's a he's a good guy at heart, his character, but he's a flawed human being. And here's a, I might sound, when I say this, making the guy's point of view, but it's really interesting how their relationship, as portrayed in this movie, is very adult, because he has issues, he's flawed, and she zones in on those flaws and hammers him a few times. Nope.
0: yeah, no, absolutely. And if you look at both men in this movie, or all three men, if you count the next door neighbor and and his son, they're all played as meek, right? As let the women take charge kind of deal. Even with the introduction of the one of the neighbor kids that comes into the family and hangs around, she's more interested in the sister than she is
1: Right.
0: in him. I think,
1: Right.
0: there's some undertones there that it's like, well, they really went over the top here to make sure, men took the back seat, so to speak. Although the boy does have one good scene in it, and I will say the eel scene in the house is done
1: Oh my
0: so well,
1: goodness.
0: so well.
1: It's creepy. That's going to
0: And
1: creep. People weren't yelling back at the screen with a packed house at that scene.
0: nah, I mean,
1: That's
0: we
1: weird,
0: were,
1: man.
0: my daughter and I were, right?
1: I mean, it was me and my daughter. I was. That was creepy, and that was so well done.
0: Yeah, and so well done too with the introduction of the T-Rex and how it's chasing them in the background while they're just standing there talking. Really good scene. No, there's definitely parts of this movie that are like I said, it feels fresh, but at the same time, it's really nothing we've never seen before, but it just
1: But
0: feels
1: I
0: good.
1: agree. But it does feel fresh because we haven't seen this in a long time.
0: And correct me if I'm wrong,
1: This is a different type of movie in theaters now, and I like
0: and
1: it.
0: the CGI is really good, don't get me wrong,
1: Very
0: but it
1: good.
0: looked like in a certain couple scenes they were using animatronics in this movie too. It looked like in a couple of those close-ups with them.
1: I agree.
0: Maybe I'm
1: And
0: wrong,
1: also,
0: but
1: I think when they're driving down the street and they get stopped by this breed of sort of dinosaur, smaller ones, that looked animatronic. That stuck
0: yeah,
1: to me.
0: and when she's stuck on the porch with the T-Rex, those close-ups look like animatronics, Stan Winston kind of stuff.
1: That's good if they did
0: It,
1: that.
0: yeah, it is. And then it's just a question of, all right, will this movie gain some traction over the next couple of weeks? Who knows?
1: Who knows? I
0: I
1: don't
0: know
1: know.
0: that post-apocalyptic movie's coming out, right, with from the
1: The
0: director
1: Ridley
0: Ridley
1: Scott one?
0: Scott, right, with
1: I don't
0: Josh
1: think that's going
0: Brolin.
1: to do a ton of business, though.
0: Yeah, maybe not.
1: Well,
0: But
1: I'm going to tell. I'm glad you brought that out. Okay. And so in next week, Tony comes out, right? Which is an Anthony Bourdain movie. I don't know how that's going to radiate in multiplexes, but
0: no, it's not gonna.
1: there'll be small interest in that. And then a week later, this is an interesting one. Coyote versus

0: Acme comes out, right? Which is a movie that Warner Brothers tried to write off
1: Bumped.
0: as throw in a
1: Bumped.
0: fireplace, make sure it never existed. There was a ton of pressure put on them, and they wind up ultimately selling it to this I never heard of small independent production company who was getting a theatrical release. They started to release reviews this week, and they're outstanding.
1: Yeah, they
0: And
1: are.
0: Deadline Hollywood Daily called it the best live action animated mix since Who Framed Roger Rabbit. That's high praise. Now, the tracking's not good. Tracking's less than 10 million.
1: Well, kids
0: Now,
1: are going to be back at school.
0: will those reviews kick it into a higher level?
1: Now
0: I don't
1: it
0: know.
1: won't. It's the end of summer. I don't, and you forget that, and it comes out against the Dog Stars, that movie
0: It
1: with Ridley Scott.
0: does.
1: And
0: Sure.
1: next week you do have Insidious and another Jason Statham movie coming out. It's just,
0: Mutiny.
1: and Spa Weekend, which is a, another one of these ladies, raunchy comedy kind of thing.
0: Anna Faris, right?
1: I think if somehow it does catch some good word of mouth, it could have some legs. But again, you still got to deal with, Spider-Man and the Odyssey. So
0: No,
1: what?
0: and the Odyssey, it's funny. When Spider-Man, the Odyssey was the rule of the roost, right? And then Spider-Man Brand New Day came out, and that gains all the headlines. But the Odyssey continues to make real money week after week. It's like 1.2 billion worldwide for an R-rated movie. That is incredible. Spider-Man's gonna it's gonna do it looks like it's gonna do around $1 billion domestically, over
1: $2
0: two
1: billion
0: billion.
1: overall. That's
0: I mean, that's incredible. Those are incredible numbers. I would say this to the audience listening. Go see End of Oak Street in the theater. I think it's well worth getting in your car, driving to the th theater, bring the family, and I think you'll enjoy the heck out of it. I really
1: And
0: like it.
1: one more note. Can we, and I said this to you in text last night, can we get an Oscar nomination for Michael Giacchino? Again, an unbelievable score throughout this
0: He's
1: guy.
0: been

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2: Sure. Couldn't you see her at the end of Oak Street?
3: Yeah. This variation of Kristen Stewart in 2026, I think, do a lot of really cool things on film.
2: And I don't think either one of us are surprised Adam Driver is going to be a villain in the X-Men.
3: I'm not. But I told that to a buddy. He's like, oh, like, please, no.
2: I don't know why. I like him. I think he's Kylo Ren. I think he was great. But
3: he's very good. But he, let's be honest, he's not. He's not exactly, you know. It's not looks wise. Not that he's a bad looking guy, but he's not. He's not Brad Pitt. He's not Robert Redford. He's put it this way. He might get cast to lead a movie. He's not going to create box office for a movie. No, so as a villain, I think he's fine.
2: He won't. So right. A lot of the news coming out of D23, obviously animated. The Incredibles 3 is going to come out summer of 2028. Coco 2 is also coming out in 2029. And we also got, and I don't know if you watched.
3: Mike, live action version of Tangled. Like, yeah, they're still doing this stuff. Why?
2: I don't know. They never learn their lesson. But what did you think? I actually thought it was a good cut. Avengers Doomsday new trailer is actually much more effective.
3: Tell me about it.
2: It circles more on the character of Dr. Doom.
3: Different than the other trailer?
2: Yes, it is. You see all the characters, but this is more story-driven, you can tell. You're never going to see Robert Downey Jr. without a mask until you see the movie. That's just what plain and simple.
3: If you see that, too.
2: Right?
3: And if you do see, it's going to be very brief.
2: Yeah.
3: And then you're going to save a lot for Secret Wars, you know?
2: Yeah. Yeah, you would think so. But it's very good. I would recommend it. It's much better than.
3: So you think the movie's going to make a couple bucks? That's what you're saying.
2: I think it might struggle a little bit out of the gate.
3: Now, after the massive success of Spider-Man Brand New Day, like the execs in Marvel, I mean, they got to be on cloud nine. I think all the mistakes they made, the Marvels, Ant-Man Quantumania, making too many mediocre Marvel films, too many in abundance. Yeah. I think they completely course corrected here with Spider-Man leading into these two Avenger movies, now rebuilding the X-Men, getting it younger. I think they're in great shape for the next 10 years. Great shape.
2: They're also doing things that are head scratchers too, because I just saw the preview for Vision Quest, the Vision's new series, a follow-up from WandaVision on Disney Plus. I mean, explain to me why I'm supposed to care. It just doesn't make any sense. Romeo and Michelle 2. Any interest in that? I mean, they did announce
3: is that straight to stream or I have to believe it's straight to stream.
2: They didn't really say. I mean, they're not. Yeah,
3: so they brought back
2: Mira Sorvino and what's her name, Lisa Kudrow, right?
3: Yes, correct. I mean, obviously, that movie has a small cult appeal. I can't see it being theatrical. I hope it's fun.
2: Right.
3: Look, she won an Oscar. Mira Sorvino. People forget, but then career sort of like let's. Like this is dissipated. No.
2: Yeah. No, it hasn't
3: really done much.
2: How about a Bluey movie? You excited about that?
3: Explain. I'm lost when you say
2: you don't know who Bluey is, huh? Ice Age Boiling Point? Another Ice Age movie. Dennis Leary and Queen Latifah were at the D23. I don't know. Again, a lot of it was.
3: I'm going to tell you something about animation, though. Okay. The audience is smarter than you realize. They can sniff out what's authentic, what they want to go to see theatrically and not. Okay, obviously, Toy Story 5 was a

0: billion-dollar hit, right? Because audiences know that's high-quality, top-of-the-line storytelling via animation, right? And then, you know, the Super Mario movie, big business. The latest Minion movies has done fine. Is not near as Toy Story 5. But then you get this latest Paw Patrol movie comes out this weekend, which got some reviews, but still tracking at like 20 million. So it tells you they don't run to see everything animated. They pick and choose.
1: No, they don't. No.
0: So what, based on what? It's just a sense they get.
1: Well, both of those, Bluey and Paw Patrol, extremely successful on TV, right? So I think they can just try to throw that up. Look, they're going to make another Simpsons movie. That was announced D23 as well. That show has been on for 50 years, it seems like, right? And they're going to make...
0: But do young kids know it? Would they care?
1: I think so. It's still, you know, it's still on. It's still on Fox. They're still releasing new stuff. I guess it's so.
0: Incredible.
1: My daughter's
0: been
1: fan.
0: On since we've been in diapers, right?
1: Yeah.
0: That show's on forever.
1: Since Fox existed, basically.
0: Yeah.
1: We did get a lot of Deadpool and Wolverine did a video thing that have people thinking they might be in Doomsday. There's no way they're going to. I mean, if it becomes a cameo fest like that, they can't.
0: I think they're in one of the two for sure.
1: Oh, boy.
0: And I think it is going to be a cameo. They're going to put everything and everybody in those movies, Mike. They're just going to.
1: And it looks like, as Sean Levy takes the stage, it looks like it's going to be, and they show footage of the new Starfighter movie with Ryan Gosling. It looks like it's him and a young kid in the universe.
0: Correct. As a standalone. But is Rogue One, right?
1: Yep. My daughter and I just watched Project Hail Mary. She hadn't seen it. Mm-hmm. She loved it. I think it's one of her favorite movies of all time. And a lot of it is. I mean, you watch.
0: So the apple doesn't fall far from the tree. That's what
1: you're saying. I wouldn't praise it that much. But I mean, you watch this movie, and if you don't see the appeal of Ryan Gosling, then you're just blind.
0: No, I see the appeal. I just think it's a little too long.
1: He's going to get an Oscar nomination as well for that film. And
0: I would assume that'll play a big part at the Oscars. This is going to be a big telecast. A lot of big movies. You're talking Project Hail Mary.
1: Chuck,
0: you know, by the way, we don't have the time. Next week, I'm going to talk about The Invite with Olivia Wilde, which I got a chance.
1: You can talk about it real quick.
0: Well, I would say this: it's a hard R movie. She fought to get it in theaters. It got great notices. It was bought for $12 million. I think the budget was $10 million. Right? It's her, Seth Rogen, Ed Norton, and Penelope Cruz. The performances are great. I would say Seth Rogen. Think what you want. He's Oscar worthy. He's that good. Having said that, it's not for all audiences, and it has done $40 million worldwide. It's a huge success, especially in the mantle of her career. The movie starts, Mike, with a flashcard, and it shows a scene, obviously, when her character and Seth Rogen, Olivia Wilde and Seth Rogen, first met, home movies, right? And his flashcard appears on screen and says, "One should always be happy." And then 5 seconds later, another flash card appears on screen and it says, "That's why you should never get married." And which to me is pretty telling what she's trying to convey in this film. So she plays a 40-something married wife of a husband, Seth Rogen. They're stuck in a rentless marriage. They live in an apartment and they fight. And then you could feel she's more inquisitive and wants to explore life more than him. She invites the couple who live upstairs for dinner. And they know that they make a lot of noise, and the noises of not arguing, but of pleasure. So the first half is a conversation, and it's very interesting. It's super well acted. And they use like a violin to score the movie, and it amps you up, right? And you're into every word of dialogue. And then the second half becomes, to me, the most adult-oriented dialogue I've seen in a movie, maybe in forever. And there's nothing off the table in this dialogue in terms of sex, sexuality. Think of anything you could think of off Pornhub, and they talk about it in this movie. I mean, everything and everything. And I think certain people who come in to watch this movie will feel uncomfortable. Some people will dig it. Some people will think they went too far. But it's extremely well acted. It's very interesting. knowing the way the Academy looks at stuff, it's going to be nominated for Best Picture. She'll get a nomination for Best.
1: That movie's not getting nominated for Best Picture.
0: Yes, it is. You
1: no,
0: want to
1: it's
0: bet?
1: Not. How much you want to bet? It's not.
0: I'll bet you $100 to charity that it gets nominated for Best Picture.
1: $100 to charity.
0: Yeah.
1: Yeah. No, it's not. Boy, Jason Sudeikis did a number on her, huh? Holy cow.
0: Well, here's the thing. They try to tweak it at the very end as something hopeful, but yeah, it has some laughs. It does, because it's sold as a comedy. But the undercurrent of this film is, if you're, let's just say you're in your 40s and you're married, and you're like all marriages, you have ups and downs in betweens. You know, you want to take a time machine backwards and
1: What if you're in your 50s and you're married?
0: It's going to make you think hard. And maybe not in a good way. It might make you uncomfortable driving home in the car with your spouse. I could tell you that.
1: If you noticed here, folks, too, yeah. Chuck yeah. said that he was young at heart and a kid at heart earlier in the mm-hmm. film. But mm-hmm. I want to talk about Incredibles 2 and Incredibles 3, Coco 2, Frozen 3. And you bring yeah. up this movie. Holy yeah. cow. That's
0: On one hand, I certainly admired it. On the other, it's a pretty aggressive shot. I'd have to say it's an anti-marriage movie. I mean, some people would say the exact opposite. I would say basically it's a reflection on it. Hey, if you're married, take a look in the mirror because you're probably unhappy.
1: All right. That's we've got Kristen Stewart and Alia Shawkat here with you, Chuck, to talk about the Wrong Girls movie. Set it up real quick and let's listen to this great interview.
0: Yeah, I mean, they're in this movie called The Wrong Girls. It's a stoner comedy, but you know, at the end of the day, it's a female-led buddy comedy. And I told them both that's become rarefied air in film today. I thought they both did a really good job with their performances. You know, I don't want to oversell it. It's a fun, small movie. It's on 500 screens nationwide. I saw on Apple. Apple already has a platform page for it. So I'll make the assumption that Apple has obtained the rights in the streaming world right after this gets out of theaters. I would say this, if you're a Kristen Stewart fan, you're not going to see her more healing and out there and liberated on film than she is in this movie. I was impressed by how much fun she was having on the screen. The movie's directed by Dylan Meyer, who is Kristen's real life wife. It's a directorial debut. She is the daughter, Mike, of Nicholas Meyer, who did Star Trek II, The Wrath of Khan, Time After Time, and the TV movie The Day After, which I told her I thought was the best TV movie I've ever seen, most powerful. So it's a good interview, 15 right. minutes, and it was fun.
1: We'll take a listen, and then we'll do this all over again next week.
0: On the line today, I have two really special guests. I have actress and producers Kristen Stewart and Alia Shawkat. Kristen, well known for doing highly popular work in the Twilight franchise, along with David Fincher's The Panic Room, Spencer, which she received an Oscar nomination for Best Actress playing Princess Diana, and also The Runaways. Alia, also well known, doing great work in the long-running TV sitcom Arrested Development, The Old Man with Jeff Bridges, the feature film Ruby Sparks, The Three Kings, and also Runaways. Kristen and Alia currently doing the rounds, proudly promoting the release of their new indie stoner buddy comedy titled Wrong Girls, which is a fun, inventive, good time with a really nifty soundtrack. I got a chance to watch it last night. I really enjoyed it. Welcome to the program, guys. Pleasure to have you on.
2: Oh, thank you so much.
0: You got it. Just to explain, I had a really good time watching this film. I thought, in my opinion, it was a throwback to really fun, inventive, indie filmmaking that you don't see a lot of anymore, especially in this subgenre of the stoner comedy. What I also liked about it a lot, it's a female-led buddy movie, which you also don't see very much nowadays. Just you to give a basic premise of the film and tell me why you think the audience should see this film and enjoy it.
2: It's a really fun movie. I think and also times like this, it's like it's fun to see something that's really hopeful and kind of positive and just making fun of itself and the world. It is ultimately about two friends and what they'll do for each other and how it's scary to change and grow up. And yeah, there's like really funny practical effects and good music.
0: Now you shot this film was shot in this film was shot independently in the course of 29 days in Los Angeles. How do you prepare to shoot a film in 30 days and do the work you want to do? And tell us the fun of it and also the challenges of doing that.

0: Yeah, right. Well, you just compromise and cry a lot, and then realize that really all you have at your fingertips really are like your instincts and your prep, but then also realizing that when you get there, it has to be like an alive thing. You have to kind of follow it around. But it was tough to put it together in Los Angeles. It's like kind of hard to make movies there right now, which is a shame, but we did it and it was totally worth it. It has such a Los Angeles identity. We're both from Southern California. We both like have a real tie to that place. And I think it would be a really different movie if it took place somewhere else. It has that kind of like, dude, I mean, we came up with that. You know what I mean? Like that's it's like it has a language. It like has an LA native tongue, the whole kind of like ethos of the movie.
1: It certainly does. Question here for Aaliyah. I was watching an interview you did, I think probably a year ago, when you were reflecting on your run on Arrested Development. And you said to the interviewer that the first time you took a shot on ad-libbing a scene was like 20-something years ago. You had an epiphany or an idea and you did an ad-lib, and the director after the take said, "Hey, you know what? That was really good. Do it again." Do you remember doing that? And when you shot this film, The Wrong Girls, how much ad-libbing went into this verse? What was on the written page?
2: Yeah, I mean, I think what that's referring to is like when I was like 14, 15 and
1: Right.
2: doing Arrested Development, and I always get intimidated because it was always so funny, but sometimes people would improvise, not a lot, but sometimes, and I wanted to do that. And I ad-libbed A minus, MINES, like she spells minus wrong because they
1: Right,
2: think
1: right.
2: she's dumb. So that was that. And then, yeah, I mean, there wasn't like so much improv on this too, in the sense that the script was so good and the jokes were really tightly written, you know, like Dylan Meyer, the writer director, just like is quite a brilliant mind, and her sense of timing of comedy and how to form it is really strong. But you know, we would mess around every now and then. I mean, Kristen has one of my favorite improvs in it where she says, "Big boat, little boat," which doesn't make sense out of context. But when you watch the movie, you really understand that.
1: I
2: But
1: have a
2: yeah, I think we
1: question.
2: improvise much.
1: Yeah. Now, there's a scene in the third act, which is really good, where you guys are explaining something to a character and you're talking over each other. And it's really well done. Was that how many takes did it take to shoot that scene, that one specific scene? It's really good.
0: I think we did. I mean, I actually kind of know that we, first of all, thank you. That's really nice. Thanks for watching the movie because that's
1: Sure.
0: a nice thing to do. And I really appreciate it. We did it like three or four times, and Dill had a hard time choosing because it's like it plays in a two shot and there's no cutting that up. You have to just watch one go at it. And
1: Got it.
0: she was like, there were like three different ones that she was like, ah, I can't, like, I cannot choose between these. And she had to just sort of like flip a coin.
1: Got it. Now, let's talk about the director, who's your real life wife, Dylan Meyer. Now, for the audience to know, Dylan's father is Nicholas Meyer, a terrific director. He's the guy responsible for really reviving the Star Trek franchise with Star Trek II, The Wrath of Khan. He did a movie called Time After Time with Malcolm McDowell, which is one of my favorite films of the late 70s. And he also did a television film called The Day After, which, in my opinion, was not, well, it was not only one of the most popular and watched television movies of all time, but one of the all-time great television and impactful films. Now, this script was floating around. She wrote it for like 14 years. In a lot of ways, this is a pet project in her directorial debut. When the movie wrapped, when it was all said and done, what was the feeling you two guys got delivering on what you wanted to do in this film, The Wrong Girls, which hits theaters this Friday, August 14th? How do you feel when you wrap this, knowing this is a first feature?
0: I had an incredible perspective on my true POV at that moment was watching her crew all take a knee and start crying in unison, and I was like, Dylan, this does not always happen.
1: Wow.
0: And I was so proud of her, and also just like super relieved because it was so fun to make this movie, but it was also like it was a crazy amount of pressure. I was always like, oh man, I do want to like deliver, not to make anything about like me or whatever, but I was like, I'm the star of the movie. Oh, like it was kind of scary. And then by the end, I was like, dude, knocked it out of the park. Me and Ellie just got to like kick it and like laugh at each other. And then Dylan was holding it all together. And then to be able to see that and what it actually looked like from an outside perspective, I'm just like blown away. I love the movie.
1: And I got to tell you, your chemistry is really, really good. And I'm going to say something to you, Christian, about when I first saw you come up in the industry. I've been doing this for

0: long time and doing this spot on radio for around 30 years. I always felt early on in your career, your acting style for me, I felt was very sort of internalized, and it was very interesting. And later on, now that you're, you know, 20 something years into the game, especially in this film, you're really comfortable in your own skin and giving a performance. And I found your performance in this film really enjoyable in an infectious way, because it felt very liberating. Like you took chances. You were just having a ton of fun. And I found that really refreshing. Do you see a change in the way you perceived your performances early on versus what you're doing now in a lot of these independent films?
1: I don't really like try to perceive as much as just like enjoy the ride, to be real with you.
0: Got it. Now, another question for you guys. Getting smaller independent movies made obviously is a challenge, especially in 2026. I saw an interview that you did, Christian, where you said that you felt the studio system is movies made by committee, and you feel that smaller independent films have the vision of one person, which is director, and you think it's a better type of movie you want to be involved with. Can you expand on that, thought of the independent work you've done versus some of the biggest studio stuff?
1: Yeah, I mean, like, studios are trying to make as much money as they can, and they follow equations, and I just don't think that that's, like, that's almost like you're doing, like, a bad impression of an algorithm. It's like you're not smart enough to be a computer. Like, you are not artificial intelligence. Why are you? The structure just doesn't make any sense to me, and it does not engender any type of, like, trust or honesty. It's all, like, totally fear-based, and I think it just creates stuff that doesn't exist. And so, yeah, I like to, first of all, acknowledge that, like, to be a singular filmmaker, that means you need an entire village. You need a family. You need people that love and support you almost unconditionally, but then also bring their life to the film. And so it becomes this beautiful net that holds one idea but is purely collaborative. And that's when you get something that really rings true. And the idea of listening to a bunch of bros who have never made a movie tell you how, like, what your hair is supposed to look like, it's just something that I won't ever do.
0: You know, it's interesting you say that. I did a couple interviews in the last couple of years that stuck out in my mind. One was with Ron Howard, and when he was promoting Eden, the movie that went straight basically to Amazon after a very short theatrical run, he said to me that it's never been tougher to cut through what he, quote unquote, the noise to get your movie or product, whether it's a movie, VOD, or television show, noticed. And then when I interviewed Matthew Lillard, who was in the Scream films a couple of years ago, he told me, this was during the period of COVID, that he said to me that studios basically were based on a system where singles and doubles were the foundation of studios for basically 100 years. And then somewhere along the line, probably with Marvel, the studios basically looked at movies as home runs. And if it's not a home run, it's a bust. And I think that's been a major mistake. And after COVID, a readjustment for the way movies are made and the way movies are released. I got to say one thing about The Wrong Girls, which hits theaters this Friday, August 14th. Neon is a terrific distributor. And I think you got a great distributor to attach this movie to. Let's talk about the cast real quick. Kate McKinnon, she's really good in this film. Gina Davis, who I think is one of the greatest talents of all time in the industry. Seth Rogen, Kate Blanchett, and an actor, Lakeith Stanfield. I think his performance, he does really good work in this film. Just talk about these people, Kate. Let's start with Kate McKinnon. What was it like, you guys, working with her?
2: Like, one of the greatest honors of our life. she's truly a legend, and she shows up and just is, like, loaded to the brim with funny ideas, and she's just one of those people who's just naturally a genius, you know, like, and I don't say that lightly, that word, but yeah, I mean, she was genuinely just making us laugh all the time. We were just so honored and happy that she wanted to do it. And I feel like we quote her lines most of the time from the movie to each other.
0: It's really cool. I got another question for both of you. Let me just tell a quick story about independent films and the legacy. If I said to you, does good work get noticed either this weekend, next year, or 10 years from now? And I'll give you an example. I remember in 1984 going to the movies, and it was a different animal, where you walked into a movie theater and you many times didn't really know what you were going to watch other than the basic plot points, because movies

0: movies weren't overly marketed. A lot of radio advertising, pre-internet, you know, social media did not exist. And I walked into a movie theater in 84. I saw a movie called Night of the Comet, right, with Catherine Mary Stewart and Kelly Maroney. And I was blown away how inventive a small budget movie was. And that's a movie that's still popular, that people still watch. I met her a few times, Catherine Mary Stewart. She's a really super person. And then in 88, 4 years later, I saw another independent film in theaters that I still like and love to this day. It was called Miracle Mile with Anthony Edwards and Merritt Winningham. My point is, you can still make really good independent work that in time, if not tomorrow, will get discovered and become popular and gain a fan base. Do you look at the work that way? Do you look at it as if it's today people will watch, tomorrow, next year, 10 years from now? What's the psychology with that question?
1: Yes, for me, like, I've not to get out from under any type of, like, you know, hopeful expectation, because it's kind of unavoidable to make something that you love and then be like, oh, I really hope people see this, like, now. But I really am, like, kind of realistic when it comes to, I really care that it is kind of, I just care that maybe, if you're being honest, there's like kind of no way that you're not going to, that the movie won't find its friends. Every movie, if it's coming from a true place, it has even a couple of homies. And I know that's kind of a weird way to put, like,
0: oh,
1: viewers,
0: I agree with
1: or
0: you.
1: Fans, but it's like,
0: yep,
1: you become friends with a movie. And I think this movie is inherently, like, likable, but I believe in long lives for films for sure. So it's like a good question. It totally matters to me that people, like, see it now because of my immediate little feelings.
0: Sure,
1: but those,
0: course.
1: Like, little feelings don't really matter. In the long run, I definitely believe in a longer life for a film.
0: Yeah, because, I mean, I spoke to many actors, done interviews with people who do the convention circuit, and it's the movie that they think, whoa, like, this person loves this film. I didn't really think of that always in my bio, but there's always a strong fan base for everything you do. And I really believe The Wrong Girls, again, which hits theaters this Friday, August 14th, is going to develop a fan base. It's fun. It's inventive. A lot of energy and love has gone into it. I thoroughly enjoyed it, and I enjoyed both your work in it. Again, it's Kristen Stewart, Aaliyah Shawkat. The movie is The Wrong Girls, released by Neon. See it in theaters, folks. See it in theaters this Friday, August 14th. Guys, appreciate your time, and best of luck with this film and in all future endeavors.
1: Thank you very much.
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4: A Category 1 hurricane. I'm Deborah Valentine, Fox News. Lala is now a Category 1 hurricane as it bears down on Hawaii's Big Island. Fox Weather's Mike Seidel reports from Hilo in the Aloha State.
5: Mauna Kea and Mauna Loa, up around 14,000 feet. I think I heard the temperature of one of those mountaintops was in the mid-30s. So it gives you an idea of how high they are. Even in August, they can be down there close to freezing. And we're down here at sea level, just above sea level where we're standing. So you've got a big change in temperature. Remember, the dry, what we call the dry adiabatic rate, is about 3.5 degrees per kilometer. So, you know, you go up and the temperatures will cool off, and they have cooled off. Down here, we're in the mid-70s. Again, the lift, the extreme change in elevation over a short period, we've got very steep hillsides, so you get the orographic lift and you squeeze out that moisture. Meanwhile, the rainfall at Hilo Airport is just under 3 inches, so it shows you the difference between being on the coast and being up in the mountains.
4: National Hurricane Director Dr. Michael Brennan.
6: We have very heavy rainfall occurring on portions of the Big Island. Some locations have already picked up more than a foot of rain. There's a flash flood warning in effect for much of the eastern part of the Big Island.
4: 75 mile per hour winds and flash flooding are forecast. At least 5 people have died due to flooding from heavy rains across the state of Indiana. More than 90 people and their pets were rescued Saturday along the White River in Indianapolis. Jacob Spence is the director of Marion County Emergency Management.
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0: now so that we don't put first responders at harm.
1: The National Weather Service says the central, southern, and western parts of the state are under a flash flood watch through Sunday morning. 11 inches of rain in some areas of the state this past week. 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
1: Police say 19-year-old Cameron Harris of Virginia is in custody in connection with Saturday's shooting at Virginia State University. He is not a student and was found hiding in a dormitory closet. Five people were hurt, one critically. The FBI reporting its biggest year-over-year drop in violent crime, and the situation in the Middle East remains tense as President Trump claims he could declare the Strait of Hormuz a U.S. territory. Fox's Alex Hogan reports from the White House.
6: President Trump praised law enforcement and celebrated some of these numbers that were released by the FBI. Some of these new numbers show the difference between 2024 and 2025. Homicides dropped by 18%, rape decreased by more than 7%, cases of robbery decreased by roughly 18%. Property crime dropped by 12%, and aggravated assault decreased by roughly 7%. At the event, Trump also turned to the conflict in Iran, saying that the U.S. has total control over the Strait of Hormuz.
7: Pretty soon, I'll be declaring the Hormuz Strait a territory of the United States.
6: Iran's deputy foreign minister writing the Strait of Hormuz cannot be seized with a tweet, an aircraft carrier, an executive order, or an election speech.
1: The UAE blames Iran for an attack on Friday on a vessel affiliated with the Abu Dhabi National Oil Company in the Strait of Hormuz. The Democratic Party is shaking up its presidential nominating primary calendar. New Hampshire's primary and the Iowa caucuses will no longer be first in picking presidential hopefuls. South Carolina will be first, then Nevada, followed by New Hampshire, New Mexico, Michigan, and Virginia. National Committee Chair Ken Martin says the new lineup will put the party back in control.
8: They represent our party and our values. These six states will begin our roadmap back to the White House.
1: He was speaking at the party's summer meeting in Austin, Texas. I'm Deborah Valentine. This is Fox News.
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9: Off and on showers and storms this evening could contain downpours and gusty winds. Showers continue tonight, lows near 70. Occasional rain will last into Sunday morning, then will dry out in the afternoon. High Sunday will reach the low 80s. Rain-free to start the week. Monday and Tuesday will be spent with sun and clouds mixed with highs in the upper 70s to low 80s.
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2: About where humanity is going and another about where we might have been. In our first 2 hours, we're going to explore the idea of star seeds. I actually don't know much about this. I just heard about this because of our author, the belief that some people walking among us may be souls with origins beyond this world. Here, at this particular moment in human history, for a reason. And that's our first guest tonight. Psychic channel medium author Jill M. Jackson says that there are new generations of these souls arriving, including what she calls solar ray and golden ray star seeds. Well, we're going to find out who they are, how someone might recognize these maybe in themselves or maybe even in our children, and why Jill believes they're here now. We're also going to get into what she calls the new earth, her belief that human consciousness may be undergoing a major shift. And I want to ask her about marrying what she calls her twin flame, which I don't know if she knew I was going to ask about, but she does now if she's listening in. And we're going to search in the second half of our program for one of the greatest lost civilizations in human history. I'm talking about Atlantis. Frank Joseph Hoff believes Atlantis not only was real, and not only was it destroyed in an ancient catastrophe, but after thousands of years of searching, we may have been looking in the wrong part of the world. Now he's going to take us to the South China Sea in Indonesia. Spoiler alert there, but he's going to lay out all the receipts and cases why he believes the lost continent may still be there beneath the water. Star seeds, a changing human consciousness, Atlantis, Lumira, and the possibility that our past and our future may be far stranger than we realize. We got a lot to explore together. So let's you and I sail into the mystic together. I'm Rich Barra. This is Coast to Coast AM. And I'm so excited about our first guest. I can't wait. We're not going to take a break yet. We're going to say hello to Jill Jackson. Jill, welcome to Coast AM. What a pleasure it is to talk to you.
3: Thank you so much. I'm excited to be back.
2: Yes, one of the most famous guests of all time here on Coast to Coast. As I was doing my research, I hear people drop this, but I don't think I know what it means. So I hope tonight you have the heart of a teacher on, because I'm going to ask you a lot of questions. Talk to me like I'm in third grade. I know what a soulmate is, but what is a twin flame? How is that different? Can you explain that to me?
3: Yes, absolutely. A twin flame is actually not that common. They're coming more often in incarnation now, but a twin flame is two aspects of the same soul who decide to incarnate at the same time. And the reason that they would do that is because they share a similar purpose on the planet. Predominantly, people's twin flames stay on the other side to assist them with their journey of this current incarnation.
2: Okay. So, and you have met yours.
3: Yes, I did. About 11, 12 years ago. Yes.
2: Yeah. Well, do you want to tell me how you were able to spot the difference between a twin flame and a soulmate? How did you know?
3: It's a soul recognition, and literally so many of my psychic colleagues started calling me within days saying that they had received that same message, that we were indeed twin flames. It was an immediate knowing, and many soulmates feel that same way as well. You

0: look in the person's eyes and you know that you have shared lifetimes with them before. In this scenario, we mirrored each other in so many ways. And sometimes people have the misconception, Rich, that twin flames are always unicorns and puppy dogs and rainbows. But the truth is, our twin flame mirrors us and holds up a mirror to expose our deepest wounds and shadows to help us become the highest version of ourselves pretty rapidly. So it's been a really amazing and interesting journey. And my husband is also a born medium as well.
1: Oh, really? Well, that's
0: Yes.
1: pretty cool. So, in
0: Yes.
1: this case, though, okay, I'm sure you guys are doing fabulously. But tell me this: just because they're your twin flame, that doesn't necessarily mean you should be married, right?
0: Absolutely. There's many different aspects of a twin flame relationship. And my husband and I are passionate about teaching this concept because so many people are looking for their twin flames outside of themselves. And it's so important that we understand, even if we have incarnated with our twin flame, this is still an individual journey. And it's important for us to do our own shadow work to really peel those proverbial onion layers back and get to the heart of our individual contract, as well as the contract that we share with our twin flame.
1: Well, okay, so you said a lot of things there that I'm gonna need explanation on since I'm kind of new to this world, but I am interested in learning. And of course, I would be remiss if I did not say that Jill has many books, I think five at least, out right now, and they are all linked up at Coast to Coast AM. And when we come back, we're going to talk about what you actually called for. I know I kind of hit you sideways with the twin flame thing. But we're going to talk about star seeds, and we're going to talk about how the world is changing, and we will be right back with Jill Jackson on Coast to Coast AM.
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3: I have suffered for years and years, and it was one of those things that I was just willing to try most anything, and so I ordered the Carnivora. I had acute eczema and hives. 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
1: Welcome back to Coast to AM. I'm your host, Rich Barra. Jill M. Jackson is a psychic. She's a medium, published author. She helps her clients recognize their gifts and tries to inspire students worldwide to embrace their magic and transform their limited beliefs. And all of her books are linked up here at Coast to Coast AM. Jill, before we get into the book and starseeds and any of that, who was Jill Jackson before this?

0: this became part of your life. And then I want to ask about maybe the experience that let you know that, well, maybe things are different than they appear on the surface.
1: Yes, absolutely. I was born a medium. I was born able to see the spirit world. And I tried to fit in as a normal person for so many years. I actually ended up becoming a CPA, and I was a business manager in Hollywood for the entertainment industry for so many years. But I had an ongoing relationship with the other world. I've had prophetic psychic visions since going back to my early 20s. And finally, I decided that after many times in the hospital, I recognized that I was not on my path. And that's when I jumped off the cliff and became a professional psychic medium.
0: Well, when you said many times in the hospital, tell me, what do you mean by that?
1: Yes. So many of us have catalysts in our lives, and the catalyst can come through illness. The catalyst can come through divorce or losing a loved one. And many people understand it as the dark night of the soul. And what happens is when we are not walking the path that we chose in our soul's blueprint before we incarnated for this lifetime, then different things happen to help guide us back onto our path. And for me, I tend to be a little bit of a hard-headed person, a little stubborn person. So it took two different times in the hospital navigating various illnesses. And I finally recognized that it was time for me to really step onto the path and trust and start serving spirit as I had contracted to do before I was born.
0: Well, yeah, I heard you mention that in the first break, the contract with our soul. And so, again, this is new to me, so I'm going to ask you questions that maybe seem remedial, but I'm just trying to understand. So before we come here as humans, we agree to come here either to learn a lesson or to follow a path. And once we get here, if we're not on that path, we get nudged, whether, you know, negative, positive, we get nudged in a direction to follow that path. And it sounds like your gift was there from the beginning. So I wonder if that's like me trying to explain what the color blue is like for somebody who doesn't see colors the way I do, if I've always seen blue as blue. So is it hard for you to say to people who don't have this part of them, is it hard to explain what you do or what you see when you get a vision or an idea or a thought?
1: Yes, it is many times. And when I was younger, I thought that everybody could see the spirit world. I had that belief for so long. It was so natural to me. And then as I got older, I started realizing that the majority of people could not see the other world, or maybe did not have prophetic insight. And that is why it's my passion to teach everybody to tune into their gifts. And the way that I give an analogy is every single one of us can learn to play golf. Every single one of us can learn to play the piano. Now, is it our soul's mission to become the next Tiger Woods or to be a concert pianist? Probably not. But that doesn't mean that we can't learn how to tune into it. And I feel that every single human should learn how to tune into their intuition, because we have it within us and it helps us navigate this journey of life.
0: It is interesting to me that you chose being a CPA, which is the most opposite of using your intuition thing that I can even think of, is just dealing with numbers.
1: Yeah, it's very left brain, that is for sure. But the other never went away. I was always tuned in, and I received insight along with the left brain. I've always had a really great balance between the two. But yes, it's shocking for people to find that out.
0: So give me an early moment where you knew things were a little different, or maybe you're like, well, come on, this can't be real. Other people aren't like this. Give me a feeling or a moment where that kind of changed your mindset.
1: Oh my gosh. Well, just knowing things. My guides would talk to me in the middle of the night. I would get woken up at

0: 5 a.m., 6 a.m. And I would say, can't you tell me later in the day? But for me, it seems to be early in the morning. And they say that that's the easiest time that they can get my attention when I'm really in that in-between state. And they would give me messages about things to be aware of, things to come. I would see people walking around my house. I mean, that's going back to when I was just a small child. There was always somebody walking around my house. And at first, I could not hear them. I could only see them. The first time that I actually heard somebody on the other side was when my grandmother passed away. And I was 12 years old at the time. And she woke me up and she was floating above my bed. And I see her just full with my eyes wide open. She was not sick anymore, and she telepathically told me how it was, heaven. Some people call it the other side, some people call it heaven, and not to worry about her anymore. And from that point on, I could hear the spirit world as well.
1: Wow. So, is there a movie that you've seen that connects to what you experience?
0: Some parts of Ghost for sure. And I believe it was the Sixth Sense.
1: I
0: Is
1: was
0: that?
1: wondering if you're going to bring that up because I'm not that I have any of this ability, but when I watched that movie, that seemed like it was grounded in, like, yeah, I bet that's how it is.
0: Yes, many ways. Absolutely. And for those movies, they do use psychics and mediums as consultants to help them with the scripts.
1: So you'll feel, like a difference in temperature that maybe isn't really happening in the room, but you can feel as well as smell and sense people. Can you smell somebody's perfume or if they were a smoker or something like that?
0: Yes, that is part of the clairs as well. And absolutely, many people can smell cigarette smoke with their loved ones coming around, or like you mentioned, perfume. Some people smell flowers. Yeah, so that's predominantly a gift with mediumship. It can happen some in psychism, but predominantly with mediumship.
1: You were speaking of your guides. Are those people relatives from your past? Are those angels? What are the guy? Who are the guides?
0: Every single one of us has spirit guides. It's a team of angels and guides that agreed to help us along our journey. They always honor our free will, but they're always here to help us navigate the path, and they will give us signs. We can learn to communicate with them. I teach my students to connect with their spirit guides and learn how to listen to them from the clairs, from dreams. But yes, and then also my mom, who was also a medium, passed away sadly 10 years ago this month, and she's also been one of my guides since she passed to spirit.
1: So you were saying your husband is a psychic as well. Do you guys ever get, do you guys ever scrap over who's more right about the future?
0: That has been an interesting topic from time to time, and we get messages for each other. And when we're trying to make a decision about something, we each will look into it separately and then come together and discuss from there.
1: Is it because I would think go just a simple thing like going out to dinner. Well, my guides say Red Lobster's better.
0: That's
1: Does it come
0: hilarious.
1: up like that or no? Is it not that deep?
0: We've joked about that some, absolutely.
1: Now, do you
0: But
1: share any clients between the two of you?
0: some clients have come to each of us separately, and but we don't talk about it. We have a very, very strict ethical compass. I teach ethics within my classes as well. And honestly, psychics don't even want to know anything about their clients beforehand. It's so much easier when you know nothing about the person.
1: I've had one psychic reading with a friend of mine. I don't even want to mention their name, but they're very famous. And it's just my friend, and I never ever asked questions, and I'm not going to ask you questions either. But I will say that she offered me a reading one time in her office, and I remember pulling out and she ran outside as I was pulling up to her office. She's like, "Get in here. All your relatives are around." And I didn't know what to do because I wasn't expecting that. I thought I have a little, I didn't know what to expect. But when I went inside for the reading,

0: I'm not sure if it was me thinking about it. I'm not sure what it was, but it literally felt like sitting around the piano around Thanksgiving when I was a little kid, like, you know, 3, 4, 5 years old, when my aunts and uncles would sing in harmony. They'd sing Christmas songs all night, and it smelled like the house that we were in. It smelled like the food. And I don't remember if any of the messages were particularly earth-shattering, but the feeling of being around her at that moment, it put me right back in that great time of my childhood, to the point where now I remember that almost as much as being a kid sitting around at Thanksgiving in the middle of Florissant, Missouri, listening to pianos playing. So I wonder how you tap into that for yourself if you don't have the benefit of a psychic medium around you. What's the way to start that? How do you tap into that joy? Because I think that's probably important for people.
1: Absolutely. And I love that story that you just shared, because what you were doing was tapping into the vibrational frequency. And when you have a medium has to raise our vibrational frequency, and then our loved ones on the other side have to lower their frequency, and we meet in the middle, and it's connection from there. And when you are having a session with a truly gifted medium, you can feel it, just like you mentioned, and you were tapped into that similar vibrational frequency. So that's where I teach my students to start, is learning how to tap into their own energy, learn how to know what their baseline energy is, and then learn how to start raising the vibrational frequency.
0: Yeah, it's interesting, because as I think about it, the medium at the time, you could see she was loving hanging around my family, and it almost was acting in a way as if she were part of the group, as part of listening to it. So I could tell she was feeling it too. And she was even talking about the, you know, the kind of desserts that they made at the time. And she was right. I mean, that part of it was completely legit. And more than anybody giving me a message about, you know, like, one day you're going to do this, or, you know, watch out for making left turns. It was just a feeling of joy that went right back to my childhood, because I remember falling asleep all the time at Thanksgiving, pretty much on those couches while they were singing. And I thought that was comforting. Like, I was half in, half out. And I felt like I was half in, half out here too. It was really cool. I love that. Well, when we come back, we're going to talk about your book. We're going to talk about starseeds, how they are here. And it is time. The world's a-changing. Jill Jackson is our guest, right back with Coast to Coast AM after this.

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2: It's a Category 1 hurricane as it bears down on Hawaii's Big Island. Dr. Michael Brennan is director of the National Hurricane Center.
3: Yeah, very heavy rainfall occurring on portions of the Big Island. Some locations have already picked up more than a foot of rain. There's a flash flood warning in effect for much of the eastern part of the Big Island.
2: Lala is reported to be packing 75 mile per hour winds. Flood watches and evacuations continue in parts of Indiana after storms dumped upwards of 11 inches of rain, resulting in at least 5 deaths over the past week. Governor Mike Braun says the effects of flooding are non-discriminatory.
4: It's going to impact homes insured, underinsured, and not insured.
2: More than 90 people and their pets rescued Saturday along the White River in Indianapolis. Police have arrested a 19-year-old in connection with the Virginia State University shooting Saturday that left 5 hurt. 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
6: Off and on showers and storms this evening could contain downpours and gusty winds. Showers continue tonight, lows near 70. Occasional rain will last into Sunday morning, then will dry out in the afternoon. High Sunday will reach the low 80s. Rain-free to start the week, Monday and Tuesday will be spent with sun and clouds mixed with highs in the upper 70s to low 80s.
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1: Welcome back to Coast AM. Jill M. Jackson is back. Her book is linked up at Coast to Coast AM. We were talking about star seeds. And Jill, take me into your world. For somebody hearing this word for the very first time, what is a star seed?
2: A star seed is someone who originated from another planet or another star system and has agreed to incarnate on Earth to help humanity in some way. And many star seeds have been looking up to the sky since they were young. I know for myself, I had my first UFO sighting when I was 9 years old, and I was not scared. I actually wanted to run towards the ship, and the woman that was keeping us at the time made us go inside. So star seeds have
1: go inside the house or go inside the
2: yes.
1: craft. Oh, okay.
2: I wish I was trying to go towards the craft, and she was actually afraid, and made my sister and I go inside.
1: Do star seeds know their star seeds?
2: Most of us do. Sometimes the memory starts coming later in life. They're, like I talked earlier about a catalyst. Sometimes a catalyst can cause memories to start coming in. Some people have near-death experiences. Some people are hypnotized and have memories of incarnating on other planets, other star systems.
1: So how did you come to believe that you were a starseed?
2: I've just always been different. I always think outside the box. I have been questioning religion, dogma. I think outside the box. I have been able to see the other worlds. Like I said, I saw a UFO ship when I was nine. I've just always looked at the world differently. And my own mother remembers as a small child, 4, 5, 6 years old, she would sit outside and look up at the sky and say, "When can I go home?" And many star seeds feel a little bit strange at times being on this planet. Humans are sometimes confused.

0: Using to star seeds.
1: Now, you and I are friends, so I feel like I can ask you this question without you getting offended, but is there any point that you think, well, maybe it's just in my head. Maybe this isn't real. Maybe my imagination is running wild.
0: I can understand why skeptics think that way, and I don't mind skeptics at all because we should not give our sovereignty over to anyone. And I understand that it's so far out there. In fact, I've been doing this professionally for a couple of decades now, and my colleagues and I still get blown away by the experiences that we have, by the readings that we have. So I completely understand how people can have a challenge sometimes understanding until they start having some experiences for themselves.
1: How do you tell people to first begin? I know that you do it, you're a teacher as well. How do you tell people to first begin to tap into this?
0: The first stage is intuition, and you want to understand what is coming in from your ego and what is actually coming in from either your higher self or your spirit guides. And that takes a while. It's the program that I teach is anywhere from a 9 month to 11 month program because you want to teach in strong foundations. So many people will have a few exciting experiences and they want to dive right in, but I really caution against that because you want to have a strong foundation and understand energy, understand frequency, understand how your own intuition works. So I teach people to start there, and it all starts with learning stillness and meditation and getting quiet within.
1: You talk about children having this sense of intuition. Do you think that we all have it early on and then maybe have it sort of talked out of us? I mean, your parents were involved in a little bit, so you probably had a little bit, even though you tried to talk yourself out of it yourself, it wasn't strange to you. It was part of your life. But do you think that a lot of us have this gift as we're younger, and then it gets sort of coached out of us by, like, oh, well, that was just an imaginary friend, or whatever that is. We sort of just what pat it down or push it away, even though we have that instinct.
0: 100%, absolutely. When you look at children are so connected. They are so intuitive. So many of them are seeing their loved ones in spirit that they never even met. And society indoctrinates us to look at it as woo-woo or makes fun of it. Because if you think about it, if everybody on the planet was truly tuned in to their own wisdom, to their own knowing, tuned into the wisdom of the heart, they could not be controlled. And the powers that still want to be, it's much easier to control people when they are not tuned in to their own knowing. And I teach that as well. I teach discernment because that is key.
1: It sounds like what you're saying, if you're listening and you're on one of those paths where things aren't working out for you, or maybe you feel lost, not only might you be a starseed, you just might be not following the contract that you signed before you got here on Earth, right? You might just need the nudge in the right direction.
0: Absolutely. And
1: Interesting.
0: that's what I love. Yes, because and we'll talk about the newer children who started the starseeds that started incarnating in about 2014, 2015, and they have never had any lifetimes on planet Earth. But going back to your question, absolutely. So many times people get on a path, and I call it our false ego. When we step into the ego version of ourselves, that was the expectation of someone else. And all of us can look at different examples of that throughout our lives where either society or family or religion pushed us into a certain career path, a certain belief system. And when we really go within ourselves, it doesn't feel right anymore. But then there's fear.

0: that come up around leaving that and starting something new. And that's what I love helping people with. It takes a lot of courage.
1: You know, I believe that. When I listen to you talk, I believe you have something special going on in you. You can almost hear the calm and the peacefulness of knowing in your voice. I think that's really, really special. So let's take a quick break, and then we'll come back and let's talk more about the star seeds. Let's talk about the children. I want to get into what you call the golden ray and the solar ray children. Who are these souls? What's their mission on Earth? We're going to get into that when we come right back on Coast to Coast AM.
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1: Welcome back to Coast AM. I'm your host, Rich Barra, our guest, Jill Jackson. Her new book, dealing with the children of tomorrow that are here right now, the star seeds. And like you introduced something in the book, the prophecy of the golden ray and the emergence of the solar ray children. What do you mean by that? Explain that to me.
0: So I identify as an indigo, and many of the listeners may have heard the term indigo children or crystal children, and I was familiar with that as well. And I was in Naples, Florida in 2014. I was doing a sound bath and a journey, and a group consciousness gave me a transmission that foretold the golden ray children arriving on the 12th ray of consciousness, and that they would be very different than the star seeds that preceded them. And I started getting more and more information. And I talk about it in the book. I resisted it for a while. And when I finally stepped up to the fact that this was part of my mission to bring this information through, I started going into more and more channeling sessions and bringing this information through. So I'm so excited. And the first time I connected with an actual golden ray starseed, she was still in utero and her parents came in for a reading. And when I connected with her, her soul was so pure that I had tears flowing down my face during the entire reading talking to her.
1: You can see it. You can feel it when you meet somebody.
0: Yes, you can feel it. Absolutely.
1: Are there a lot of them here already?
0: When you look at it percentage-wise, no. But

0: coming in more and more. And it's really important now because I believe that we are at a precipice with humanity. We have a lot of really serious choice points and decisions to make on how we want to navigate moving forward. And these children carry energy in their DNA that help more and more people wake up to their own truth and their own knowing of their mission on the planet as well.
1: Before this show started tonight, they do a throwback show with Art Bell called Somewhere in Time, and I was listening to it. And this particular show tonight, that's playing all around the country, was from 1996. And I remember listening to Art back in 1996. I was driving to my job at the time, and he talked about how things were changing. He called it the quickening, and he wrote a book about it actually. And all the stuff that he is talking about in 1996. We're still talking about it now. Things are, so we're still saying, how much more can we take? How much more, no, of the insanity of the world until something comes along? So, as you look into the future, how close are we to humanity changing things up and maybe going in a more positive direction than we are now?
0: That is my hope, and that is why I'm excited about these starseed children that have agreed to incarnate here on this planet, because Earth is a third dimensional planet. We can choose to vibrate in a fifth dimensional consciousness, and Mother Earth's frequency is rising as well. But many humans, let me just go back a minute. In 2019, my guides told me that there was a time coming where we would be given a choice, each human through free will, of which train they wanted to get on. And the analogy was there was a 3D train of those humans that chose to continue with the division and the wars and the separation and the fears. And the other train was for the fifth dimensional, higher vibrational consciousness, where those humans were choosing no wars. Those humans were choosing unity, consciousness, and diversity, and unconditional love and non-duality. And I remember that vision went on for an entire week, and I felt the magnitude of it. And it was right before COVID. And I believe that COVID was the choice point as well. It was a pivotal opening. It provided a lot of space for people to start asking the deeper questions for themselves. But I believe that we're there now, but it's been going on for years, just as Art Bell foretold as well. But I do see things changing rapidly with the emergence of AI
1: There we go.
0: and
1: Yeah, I was wondering about that. You talk about that connection in your book too, between
0: Yes.
1: children, the future of technology, AI, sustainability. How do you see them helping share the future of the planet? Like, what's coming up? What do you got for us?
0: So those of us that channel higher dimensional galactic beings understand that AI is really made to help all of humanity. It is used in more advanced civilizations, and the technology can bring breakthroughs in medicine in so many different ways. But the issue is when there are certain people on the planet that try to use the technology to manipulate and to control others. And when I ask one of my guides that I channel, his name is Solomon, I ask what we should think about with regards to AI. And the answer was that AI meets each person with where your consciousness level is. And it is extremely important not for us to give our own sovereignty away, our own creativity away. And I feel like that is what is happening with so many people with that version of AI and the Golden Ray star seeds that did start.

0: arriving in 2014, they carry a frequency within their DNA that holds that version of AI being having the ability to help everybody on the planet with the medical breakthroughs and things like that. And they carry that energy with them, and that is being rippled out to the planet at this time. So that is my hope and my prayer, that they will be able to help shift humanity and understanding the higher version of AI, and also understanding not giving our creativity away and our divinity away to AI.
1: In your book, you talk about how a lot of these children, the starseeds, maybe they don't do so well in traditional school systems because they're probably way past that, right?
0: Yes, absolutely. And I feel like a lot of your listeners who are extra sensitive can look back and also feel like
1: that
0: traditional. Yes. Yeah.
1: I was totally somewhere totally different in my school.
0: Yes. Yes. But especially the ones, you know, I'm going to go back to the diamond rays and golden rays and the solar rays. They really, really need alternative education because they do not understand the proverbial box that traditional education tries to put students in.
1: Yeah, because the box is very, very basic for people who are feeling other things, right? You can't move around and really learn the way you might if you had a different way of being educated.
0: Absolutely. And their energy and their frequency vibrates so high that they really need nature to help calm them down. So when they are stuck in a classroom for so many hours a day without any access to nature and getting stillness within the mind, they do not do well, and they actually can act out in a lot of ways. I've helped so many parents understand that the answer from traditional medicine is so many times to just medicate these gifted children. And why don't we just put them out in nature and help them connect and understand how to move that energy through the body? Society has made fun of tree huggers, but I'm telling you,
1: yeah,
0: when I feel high energy, yeah, there's something
1: outside
0: to it. Go out and hug a tree. Yes.
1: Well, as we're going to move into the next hour here, and we're opening up the phone lines, and I'm wondering, when you talk to people, what kind of things should they be asking you? What kind of things do you want to talk about?
0: If they've had experiences themselves, or if they have children that are gifted or sensitive, I can help them with that.
1: Okay, excellent. So our phone numbers will be here at the top of the hour. More with Jill Jackson. The next hour of Coast to Coast AM is next.

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3: The last hurricane to successfully make landfall in Hawaii was the devastating Category 4 Hurricane Ainiki in 1992. Deadly flooding in Indiana. At least 5 people have died due to flooding from heavy rains this week across the state. The National Weather Service says the central, southern, and western part of Indiana is under a flood watch through Sunday morning. Indianapolis Mayor Joe Hogsett says evacuation orders are in place for some areas.
4: The residents in Ravenswood, Rocky Ripple, and other areas impacted by this flooding, please leave your homes now. This is not a time to wait.
3: At least 11 inches of rain has occurred in some areas of the state this past week. 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
3: There's been an arrest in connection with Saturday morning shooting at Virginia State University. Police say a 19-year-old has been taken into custody. 5 people were hurt, 1 critically, after being shot on campus. A motive is unknown. President Trump suggested in a speech Friday that the U.S. could claim the Strait of Hormuz as American territory if Iran is defeated. This as Tehran says it controls the vital waterway. Fox's Jonathan Hunt with the details from Tel Aviv, Israel.
16: President Trump adding an extra comment.
17: Pretty soon I'll be declaring the Hormuz Strait a territory of the United States.
16: You can probably bet that he's talking figuratively rather than literally, meaning he believes that that U.S. naval blockade can remain in place pretty much indefinitely. The Iranian deputy foreign minister writing on X, quote, the Strait of Hormuz cannot be seized by tweet, nor by aircraft carrier, nor by issuing an order, nor by an election speech. The memorandum of understanding signed between Iran and the U.S. back in June had a 60-day ceasefire written into it. That ceasefire runs out on Monday.
3: The U.S.-Iran war continues with both sides holding firm and control of the Strait of Hormuz still in dispute. The Democratic Party is shaking up its presidential nominating primary calendar. New Hampshire's primary and the Iowa caucuses will no longer be first in picking presidential hopefuls. South Carolina will be first, then Nevada, followed by New Hampshire, New Mexico, Michigan, and Virginia. National Committee Chair Ken Martin says the new lineup will put the party back in control.
18: They represent our party and our values. These 6 states we'll begin our roadmap back to the White House.
3: Martin speaking at the party's summer meeting in Austin, Texas. The primary calendar has long been criticized for starting in largely white rural states. I'm Deborah Valentine. This is Fox News.
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19: Off and on showers and storms this evening.

0: Could contain downpours and gusty winds. Showers continue tonight, lows near 70. Occasional rain will last into Sunday morning, then will dry out in the afternoon. High Sunday will reach the low 80s. Rain-free to start the week, Monday and Tuesday will be spent with sun and clouds mixed with highs in the upper 70s to low 80s.
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1: We are all the way live for 4 hours tonight, you and me. So if you are wide awake, maybe you're traveling down the highway or laying in bed with your eyes wide open listening to the show, I appreciate you being here. The book is called Children of the New Earth, How Star Seeds Are Shaping Humanity's Future. It's deep, and the author, Jill Jackson, is on with us now. And we were talking about taking some calls, and the phones are lighting up for you. Let's go to the international line. Let's go to Don in Alberta, Canada. Hey, Don, welcome to Coast AM. You're on with Jill.
2: Hi, Rich. Hi, Jill. I'm kind of confused. So we're sitting up there. There's a little light bobbing around, and then we decide to come down and play a video game. And even when you do get more advanced at it, you know the future and everything, you can't do anything about it anyway. And just, yeah, the train's going to come by. Okay, great. So that's fantastic. So what is the end of the game? What is the entire purpose? Like, there's people looking into the fact that we're in a matrix right now. Like, it's all numbers and digits and everything else that can be manipulated, but then you're not allowed to do that because it violates. Like, you have the next guest coming up talking about Atlantis. Like, there was lots of people that knew Atlantis was going to go down because they were breaking the harmonics of the Earth. And what happened is the plates went under. Yeah, it was advanced civilization. It was all over the world. And so what happened? Nothing. And so they knew the future, but the spiritual master that they sent to meet with the leader of Atlantis, all they did was put him in jail for his troubles. See, worked great. So I don't see the purpose of the whole thing. It just doesn't make any sense to me in any way, shape, or form.
1: Okay, so let me see if I understand your question, Don. Let me see if I understand your question. Are you saying there's no point in seeing the future if you can't

0: really change it, because what's going to happen is going to happen anyway. Is that what you're asking, or is that what you're saying?
1: Pretty much. You can know not to get on an aircraft or something like that, but it's just why does the situation happen in the first place?
0: Well, what makes you think it's predetermined? What makes you think that the future isn't fluid, like a million different possibilities? And if we get on board and change it for the better, that we can make a change. Not to sound, you know, too granola there, but isn't that the point of knowing what could happen so you could make sure it doesn't happen if it's bad?
1: Well, maybe you're just not meant to be there, but I've had one friend who was going to get on an aircraft and seen everybody had an aura on them. It was down to the corner. People are about to step in an elevator. They see that they have no energy field and the elevator malfunctioned. Anyway, it doesn't make any sense. Let's say your neighbor is going to come rob you tomorrow, but you're not allowed to do anything about it. I don't get it. It just doesn't even make any sense to me. It's just like I've had dreams of the future and I've had this and that, and so. But you know what? At the end of the day, it doesn't accomplish anything. It just, I realize we're supposed to return home back to being an energy field or God or whatever you want to call it, and get out of all the planes and return back, but. What did we come down here in the first place? Well, I know increase our vibration, but can't we do that over there? I don't know.
0: On the other side, that's a good question. Like, why come to Earth? Increase your vibration without coming to Earth. Well, let's give Jill a chance to answer that for you.
2: Yes. Hi, Don. And these are excellent questions that you're asking, by the way. And I agree with you, Rich. It all comes down to what your belief is. Do you believe that everything in our lives is predetermined, or do you also believe that we do have free will? I was actually chosen to be part of a study from Robert Bigelow, the Bigelow Institute. I was one of the mediums, and we had, it was about a 9 or 10 month study where we had to go into trance twice a week and ask really deep questions, and none of us could know who the other mediums were. And at the end, they compiled all the answers. And one of the questions is exactly what you're talking about, Don. One of the questions is everything in our lives predetermined, or do we truly have free will? And the mediums all agreed that it is about half and half. We come into this incarnation, I call it a blueprint. I like to call it a blueprint because just like an architect has a blueprint, you can change the plans if you want to make the house bigger or larger. Our soul's the same way. Our contract is just a plan, but we can go in and amend that plan. So I do believe that we have free will, but we also come in to learn lessons to balance karma. You mentioned Atlantis and Lemuria. You're absolutely correct in that as well. I was part of Atlantis and I absolutely know what happened, and you're spot on, Don. But this is what we're hoping, and this is why I have such hope in the star seeds that started incarnating in 2014, so that we as humanity don't choose to go down that same path. And that's why I feel that we're at such a precipice right now. So it's important for us to listen to our intuition, to listen to our dreams. And we have been indoctrinated to believe that we're just one person and we can't make a difference. But the truth is, one person can make a difference. Absolutely. That ripples out.
0: Isn't that interesting? I was thinking about what Don was saying. Don, are you still there? We were talking about how Jill at some point wasn't doing this, what she's doing now. She was a CPA, which it's actually kind of funny that you're so far away from what you were doing. And I think about, I'm just going to be honest, I'm going to think about my own life circa, what, maybe 10 years ago, when I was not really my authentic self. I was doing all the things that I thought somebody in my career should be doing and in my family should be doing, but I wasn't authentic and I wasn't happy. I didn't have any joy. Flash forward to now, where I kind of don't worry about what people think about me very much, even though I wouldn't say I have thick skin. I just have a, well, I can't control It's none of my business what people think about me. And I have so much joy that I'm on the right path. My kids are doing well. My marriage.

0: marriage is doing awesome, my career's going great. All those things are about living in your truth. And I think if I had resigned myself, Don, to, well, what's the point if I know what the future can be, if it's going to happen anyway, I would think that would be kind of a way to, it, you'd numb yourself. You'd be numb to things. I personally like stimuli. I like it when things are scary. I like it when things are a little uncertain. I choose to live that way because then if you find a way to solve it, if you find a way to get past it, well, that's, I think that's part of the joy of life, is like getting past a hurdle, getting past a challenge, turning things around. And if you can't turn things around because it's predetermined, well, that would be terrible. And I don't believe in my soul that whether we're in a matrix or not, that you can't manipulate things for the better.
1: I agree, Rich.
2: Okay. Okay, so if you look at somebody like Michael Jordan, he learned to, everything was in slow motion when he's on the basketball court. You look at some of these pro ball players, same thing, everything's in slow motion for them. So they can see, they're seeing outside of our time and speed dimension. You look at Elvis Presley, he openly thought, well, he didn't openly, his mom told him not to tell people he could do astral projection, and I think it was some moon around Saturn or whatever it was he said he came from. But in the end, he was an entertainer, but what did he really accomplish? And I believe he actually got knocked off. I don't believe that he died of a drug overdose, but it'll come out in somebody's book somewhere.
0: Why do you think he got knocked off?
2: Well, has to do with, it always comes down to money, control, and power. He was worth more dead than he was alive. And
0: like Michael Jackson, probably too. Then,
2: yeah.
1: Yes.
2: Well, I don't know if Michael Jackson. Well, Michael Jackson already knew that he was going to die early, so it was like. But yeah, it's the people around you making the money. It's always
0: yeah. Well, if you're in entertainment, you know that very well.
2: Well, it's a pretty mean game. I know people that are in it, and it's a fun game. But
0: it beats selling siding, though.
2: why do we have so many rules when we come down there? Because you get a vision of the future, and then you get, oh, so you think, oh, I can stop that, right? And they go, oh, no, you can't do that. It's just, well, what did you tell me for in the first place? It's just like, anyway, it's just like Atlantis going down. It's just like, doesn't make any sense. There was lots of people that knew, and then they say, go tell a person that's working for the nuclear.
0: Well, we may be looking at a version of Atlantis right now in our own world. Okay, hey, Don, really nice to meet you. Poignant thoughts there. Let's take a quick break, and we are back in just a moment with Jill Jackson, and we will be talking to her right after we come back to a few spots on Coast to Coast AM.
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1: Welcome back to Coast AM. Our guest is Jill Jackson, and I've been writing notes as you've been talking. You say so many things that I want to go back to. One of them was that you said that you were a part of Atlantis.
2: Yes, I'm so excited for your next guest coming on, Rich.
1: Oh, me too.
2: Absolutely. Yes, I've had many memories. I have known it. I've been regressed. Yes, I was part of it.
1: Okay, so I'm going to ask you something. You shook loose a core memory when you were bringing that up. I remember I was in fourth grade. So how old are you when you're in fourth grade? 11, 12, somewhere around there?
2: Yes.
1: I was at the grocery store with my mom, and this lady with bright blue eyes and gray, white hair walked up to my mom and I, and she stopped like she was frozen in her tracks, and she pointed at me and she said, "You are from Atlantis. I recognize you." And I think my mom shuffled me away pretty quickly. But I remember that memory. And what I was going to say to you is that it didn't ring true to me then. It doesn't really pass the gut check when I check it. But I hear people say that. I'm like, I wonder how you know where you're from or where you came from. How do you remember that life before this life?
2: Well, people have dreams. People go through past life regressions and remember their various lifetimes. But when you said that to me, Rich, my whole body lit up with chills. And you have no idea how many gifts you have. You're very gifted. And yes, I truly believe that you're going to have some chill moments when your next guest is talking about Atlantis. And what happens is when we become aware of something, then it creates space for more observation to come in. And many times when we hear these things and then we hear it again later, memories start coming back in, or just a knowing, a familiarity with it.
1: I remember somebody else telling me one time that they said, if you have, you know, stomach problems, it's because you used to be like a club owner in the 1920s. And that is how you met your doom. You were killed in your club by some, you know, mob deal gone wrong. And when I heard that, that made sense to me. I don't know why, but I'm like, oh, yeah, that totally tracks. But the Atlantis thing, I'm very curious. I've always been curious about Atlantis, and I've always thought it had something to do with the pyramids of Egypt, which I've also been fascinated with and feel some familiarity ever since I was a little kid. So I'm curious if there's a tie-in to those, if we're going to find out about that tonight.
2: Yes, I believe that there's a tie-in to that for sure.
1: You do? Interesting.
2: Yes.
1: Well, let's go to the wild card line. Mayat in New York. Mayat, you're on with Jill. Welcome to Coast AM.
3: Yes, thank you, Richard. Doing a great job. Phenomenal. Jill, a couple things. First, I want to make sure, because even if you've heard the title of the book, if you don't write it down, it disappears. So let us be clear about the title of your book. And my main question is, because you've been talking about the star seed children, the golden ray and the solar ray, and I've also some years ago co-started talking about it and had at least one author on around the indigo children. So I'd like to know, where do they come in? What are the differences? And of course, we've heard through Coase about the black-eyed children, where seem to be the negative, the toxic, and very strange experiences. And lastly, I'd like you to speak about, because a recent guest was explaining that you could have either soulmate or twin flame match, but it didn't have to be an intimate or romantic relationship. So if you have my questions, I'll listen over the air. Thank you so much.
1: Got smart.

0: listeners, don't we?
1: Yes, I love your listeners. And so nice to meet you. All right. So, yes, the indigos have been talked about for years. They started incarnating in around the 1950s, and they kept incarnating through about the 90s. And in my book, I wanted to channel new information about the indigos, and I actually channeled about who came before the indigos, and I channeled about the emerald rays and the ruby rays, and that's all in the books as well. But I talk about indigos, and I am an indigo ray, and you are as well, my dear.
0: You talking to Maya in New York or me?
1: Yes. Oh. Yes. Well, both, but definitely Maya in New York. I can hear it in her voice. Definitely a star seed. And I call us the wayshowers or the pioneers because we paved the way. We're the ones that asked the difficult questions. We are the ones that did not follow society's rules. And yes, I believe Lee Carroll started channeling about the indigo children so many years ago. And I have always known I was an indigo as well. Another trait of the indigos is we are the activists. We are pretty outspoken. And you can look back over the years and look at so many people who have come forth. I give so many examples in the book as well. And I believe even going back to Rosa Parks and Martin Luther King, I truly believe that they were star seeds as well.
0: Well, isn't that interesting? I was thinking about just awakening too, what we were talking about. You mentioned COVID, how things changed for you. You know, you said children started showing up in 2014, the star seeds. But then you're talking about a shift too in COVID. And I think there was a shift in all of us where maybe we weren't really paying attention to politics or how things are run, and something about that hit us a little weird too. And I'm not saying, you know, politically speaking, I'm saying that maybe we felt like we weren't really getting all of the information, and maybe before we didn't care. So a lot of us started kind of waking up to, oh, maybe the things that we're being told all the time isn't necessarily the way it is, because that doesn't feel like all of it makes sense. And now, you know, years later, we find out that maybe there was a bit of an agenda one way or another being pushed on us. And so I feel like we've woken up a little bit because of that. Did you notice that during that time too?
1: Absolutely. Because when we stay on a hamster wheel and we have so much chaos and loud energy coming at us so many times during the day from so many different places, we don't take the time to really ask those deep questions because we are being bombarded with chaotic energy. And what COVID did was it truly shut the world down. And it gave everybody an opportunity to start going within and asking the deeper questions, which is how we come back to our own truth.
0: It was the great, hey, wait a second. That's what I call it. Okay, wait, hold on a second. That didn't seem right. Well, okay, we're going to come back. Half an hour left with Jill to take your calls. So we'll be right back with Jill Jackson. The book, Maya asked me to say it again. It is Children of the New Earth, How Starseeds Are Shaping Humanity's Future. Your calls next on Coast to Coast AM.

0: Did you know that all the chronic inflammation and all the aches and pains it causes is generally due to a simple nutritional deficiency? 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
5: Off and on showers and storms this evening could contain downpours and gusty winds. Showers continue tonight, lows near 70. Occasional rain will last into Sunday morning, then will dry out in the afternoon. High Sunday will reach the low 80s. Rain-free to start the week, Monday and Tuesday will be spent with sun and clouds mixed with highs in the upper 70s to low 80s.
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1: Jill M. Jackson is our guest tonight, a psychic medium, publisher, author, teacher, helping people realize their gifts. Her book is called Children of the New Earth, How Starseeds Are Shaping Humanity's Future. And we only have about a half an hour, and I have so many phone calls to get to, Jill, for you. So let's try to roll through those. Let's get some answers while we're here, shall we? Let's go to the wild card line, and let's talk to Jimmy in Raleigh, North Carolina. Hey, Jimmy, welcome to Coast AM. You're on with Jill Jackson.
2: Hi, Rich. Hi, Jill. I think we may not need a new medical breakthrough. There might be already clues that can help us heal ourselves, that the establishment and the monopoly of the industries have trying to suppress us all. Like we know about the placebo effects works, right? The Tai Chi and Qigong does help heal the body. And I also seen someone who had cancer and healed it himself. Then afterwards, he interviewed dozens after dozens of cancer patient who had stage 4 cancer, oncologists already gave up on them, and they live on years later, some of them 4 or 5 decades later, cancer-free, and they share their experience of trying to survive their cancer diagnosis. And so a lot of that is being discouraged or completely ignored by the medical professionals. Even researchers don't even want to touch that because the system is so rigged that they call those things as hearsay or unproved or not approved medications for cancer treatments or ways of dealing with cancer. So some of that, how do we work around that? Because every
1: if
2: time
1: the game's
2: if we
1: rigged,
2: mention
1: is what
2: any
1: you're
2: of
1: saying.
2: That, that we call quacks.
1: So, Jimmy, you're basically saying if the dice are loaded, and that's the game, is yep. that the dice are loaded, how do you get past a game that is rigged for you to lose? Jill?
3: Yes. And I talk about this so much in the book, and these are excellent points, and I agree with you 100%. If the pharmaceutical industry

0: has anything to actually cure people, they're out of business, correct? So I talk about these children that are coming in who understand natural healing. They understand energy runs through our palms. They understand that there is medicine in food choices. There is natural medicine through herbs. And I agree with you 100%. And the answer is to take back our own sovereignty and quit giving our power away to someone who is wearing a white coat. And I'm not saying that traditional medicine doesn't have a role to play, because I believe that it does in some instances, but we can truly heal ourselves. Absolutely. And I talk about it in the book, and these children understand that as well.
1: Well, that's optimistic. I love that. Let's go to the wild card line and let's talk to Suzanne in Minneapolis, Minnesota. Suzanne, welcome to Coast AM. You're on with Jill Jackson.
2: Hi, Rich. Hi, Jill.
1: Hey there.
2: I
0: Hi.
2: had a quick question, Jill. I was a businesswoman. I owned my own company. And then all of a sudden, right before 9/11, I'm talking to dead people. And they hooked me up with 9/11 people, and then the 9/11 people give me messages and take me to all these other people. Anyways, I'm finishing up a book, and they gave me so many messages that I don't know which way to go. And I was wondering if you could pick up on what they're, it has to do with peace, but there's so many messages.
0: Okay, my first question is, have you gone through a mediumship training program with someone?
2: Well, yes, I actually did. But I mean, I've been doing this. I've been a medium now, actually a professional medium now for 25 years, since 9/11. I just sold my company and started talking to dead people. I didn't
0: Okay.
2: have a choice. They wouldn't go away.
0: Yes, ab absolutely. I am such a proponent of, like I said, studying for years and years, because it can get quite confusing over time. So, what is your question now, my dear?
2: Well, all these people came to me with all these different messages, about like Wayne Dyer and John Lennon, and but they didn't just come to me. Like Wayne Dyer's daughter came to me first. Like they connected me with their relatives first, or the guy who sold John Lennon's artwork. It was just really bizarre. And I don't know what to do with all of this.
1: So your
2: I don't know
1: question
2: how to put
1: is,
2: this story together.
1: so it sounds like you have like they downloaded a giant hard drive to you, and you've got the messages on this hard drive, but what are you supposed to do with it? Is that your question?
2: Exactly,
1: Okay.
2: exactly, exactly.
0: Well, have you been writing the messages down?
2: Yes, and I know when I was little, they told me that I was born for peace.
0: Beautiful. Beautiful. And do you feel that you identify as a star seed as well?
2: Oh, yeah.
0: Yeah. Well, I feel like that sharing these messages with others is so important, because when we share the messages that we do receive from the other world, whether it is on a podcast or in a book or with our own communities, it helps raise the energy on the planet. So it feels like, my dear, that that is your role on the planet.
2: To finish this book?
0: Yeah,
1: Let's go. I want to read it.
0: Yes,
1: And then I want to have you on as
0: absolutely.
1: a guest on Coast to Coast AM. So we got a deal, Suzanne.
2: But yeah, I mean, it's been going, the messages have been going for 25 years, and they started with a man called John Fetzer.
1: It sounds like what you need to do is, you got a lot of noise around you. It sounds like you need to find a common thread with those messages and then start dialing in on that, would be what it sounds like for you, Suzanne. Am I missing something there, Jill? Or does that sound right?
0: No, that sounds absolutely right. And yes, I can help with that. So many different mentors can help with that, because yes.

0: Yes, when they come in so much like that, it really takes a while to be able to get into a place to separate the messages and then put them on the written form as well. But I do feel that that's part of your purpose to get that book written.
1: Yeah, and maybe once you start zeroing in, maybe the superfluous noise that doesn't mean as much will quiet down, and you can kind of zero in on your thing. Thanks, Suzanne. Nice to meet you. Look forward to reading your book. Let's take a quick break. One final round of calls with Jill Jackson when we come back on Coast to Coast AM.
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1: 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I'm your host, Rich Barra. Jill M. Jackson is our guest. Her book, Children of the New Earth, How Starseeds Are Shaping Humanity's Future, and I need to apologize, Jill, because I haven't mentioned that it's linked up at Coast to Coast AM, along with all of your other books and the websites and all that. And Jill is super lovely and helping people find their higher self, which is what Joe on the wildcard line in Monterey, California is asking about. Joe, welcome to Coast AM, my friend. How are you?
6: Thank you for taking my call. I was wondering if your guest can talk briefly about the difference between channeling your higher self and your highest self, your superconscious mind, and what's the benefits of those. Thank you, Rich. It's a really good show, Rich.
1: Oh, thanks, Joe. Joe, I know, does some, we've had him on before. I know Joe does some mediumship as well.
0: Awesome. Hi, Joe. So nice to connect with you. Yes. Connecting with our higher self is connecting to our soul's blueprint. And when we learn to raise our vibrational frequency even more, and we connect with the quantum, the super conscious, we are able to tap into wisdom that is not just connected to our own soul. So in other words, when we connect with our higher self, we're connecting to our individual soul. And when we connect with the super conscious, we are connected to the collective consciousness, which many of us were referring to as quantum.
1: Very good. Kristen, east of the Rockies in Missouri. Kristen, welcome to Coast AM. You're on with Jill Jackson.
7: Hi, thanks for taking my call. Wanted to know, basically,

0: you had mentioned how from a young age you were able to see spirits. I believe you were saying that, Miss Jill.
1: Yes. Yes.
0: And I think I've had the same thing. It really triggered me when the lady was talking about the 9/11 stuff. I get messages, and I have since childhood, years in advance. Like, it was July of 1999 when I lived in Florida, and I was walking to do some laundry at our outside duplexes, and I was walking, and I get hit like almost like I'm going to fall down, and I dropped my laundry, and I could smell gasoline. In my head, I saw a picture of a big giant apple, and I heard Manhattan, and I felt on fire. And I always told my daddy about my messages that I would get, and he was like, Tris, you can't, you know, call the FBI and tell them something's going to happen. You don't know when it's going to happen. And I didn't, but it happened the day before my birthday. And I remember telling about it, and we watched it together, and he's like, oh, my God, I can't believe this. And the same with COVID. It was November of 2019 when I was finishing a therapy session, and I was collecting my things, and all of a sudden I about fell off the couch. And my therapist at the time, pardon me, was like, what's the matter? And I said, something bad is coming. He said, my face was all white. He goes, where? Who? And I said, everyone, everywhere. And he just...
2: That covers a lot.
0: Typing it. Oh, it was terrible. And when I was sitting there, I said, when, you know, in March, basically, of 2020 is when we all went into, you know, isolationism. I said, now I know what a sequestered juror must feel like. And he started laughing because we did over the phone, you know, therapy. We couldn't see each other in person. And I got a message that, and I wanted to see what you thought about this, that we are not just born under one sign, but we're the sign before it and the sign after it.
2: You're talking about zodiac sign?
0: Yes.
2: Okay.
0: What does Jill think about that?
1: So that's an interesting concept. I am definitely not an astrologer, but one concept that I channeled when I was channeling about the rays that the starseeds choose to arrive on, they can come in from many different planets, and they can come in from many different dimensions. So I feel like that you are onto something. For sure. And I feel like that part of that message that you're getting is to help us understand not to box ourselves in. And I talk about that in the book, just because I give dates that nothing is absolute, nothing in our reality is absolute. And then the final question that I would have for you, my dear, is have you truly tuned in and to know what your purpose is? Because when you receive these prophetic messages, that is truly a gift. I know sometimes it doesn't feel like it to have these types of visions, but have you been able to tune into to what your purpose is?
0: Well, I'm supposed to help people find their deceased loved ones. I had a friend in Australia who did when Skype was big, we didn't do it visually, we did it audibly. I lived in Florida, and he was in Melbourne, Australia, and he just wanted to do a test with me, and he asked me to meditate down to get answers from source, and it only took me 2 minutes at that time, and basically, I told him everything that was happening and what his place looked like in Melbourne, and he said, do you know what you just did? And I said, I have no idea. And he goes, you just... You know, now it's going to escape me.
1: Astral traveled.

0: Yeah.
1: No, not astro traveled. It's
2: remote
1: a different
2: viewing.
1: Different terminology.
0: But, remote viewing?
1: But basically, I'm able to be standing in my house and be able to send my spirit to go and see other things. You know, during the daytime, I don't have to be sleeping. I just, remote viewing, that's what it was.
0: And there you go.
1: You learn
0: you save so much on plane tickets when you can do that, Kristen. I love that.
1: Yeah.
0: Thank you for listening. I appreciate you. Let's go to the wild card line, and let's bring in LaDonna in South Bend, Indiana. LaDonna, you are on with Jill Jackson. Welcome to Coast AM. Moving quickly here.
3: Thank you. Thank you for having me. Thank you, Ms. Jackson, for being a guest on this, because I have experienced things that I can't really talk about. Really, because I feel like they'll put me in a pedestal. But I have had visions, and it's never at night. I'm not asleep. I'm awake. I'm conscious. I have seen a demon sitting on my ex's shoulder, and I basically, and he was talking to me. We were in a room, and I couldn't believe what I was seeing because I was in shock. And when I kind of was like, no, this isn't right. You know, in my head, I'm thinking, no, this isn't what I'm seeing. The demon turned and looked at me, and when he stuck his tongue out, it hit the floor. And that was one of the last visions I've had. I don't know what this is, because I've seen buffaloes that have immersed into my spirit. Like I said, I'm not asleep. It's not at night. And I don't know what to do with it, but it frightens me, because it's like I have a third eye that, you know, lets me see things that sometimes they're horrifying, and I don't know what to do with that.
2: And I understand that it can feel like fear sometimes. Definitely sign up for my newsletter. Get into the classes, because this is a beautiful gift. My dear, you're able to tap into other dimensions, and
0: that's cool.
2: It's important not to fear it.
0: Love that. Our guest tonight, Jill Jackson, her book, her website, her classes, in fact, the newsletter, all linked up at Coast to Coast AM. What a pleasure it was to have you on, my Atlantis friend. And speaking of which, I hope you stick around and listen to what's coming up next. Our guest, Frank Joseph Hoff, has spent the last 27 years going down the rabbit hole of where Atlantis is, and he's got the receipts. He knows where it is. We're talking Atlantis when we come back on Coast to Coast AM.

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4: Hurricane Lala. I'm Deborah Valentine, Fox News. Lala is now a Category 1 hurricane as it bears down on Hawaii's Big Island. National Hurricane Director Dr. Michael Brennan on the impacts of Lala.
5: The heavy rainfall we've been talking about, especially on the Big Island, the windward side, isolated rainfall totals in excess of 25 inches, and on the eastern side of Maui, 8 to 12 inches. And then across the rest of the Hawaiian Islands, 4 to 6 inches, isolated totals as high as 8 inches. That type of rainfall, particularly on the Big Island of Maui, could lead to life-threatening flash flooding and landslides.
4: Honolulu is also bracing for Lala's impact. Mayor Rich Blangiardi.
6: Do not take this storm lightly. So it's moving. It's moving at a good clip. We expect probably 2 to 4 inches of rain in some places, 4 to 6 inches in others, and probably in the mountainous areas, 8+. That's a lot of water. It's nowhere near what we went through at the Kona lows, but it is enough under circumstances to cause flash floods.
4: 75-mile-per-hour winds and flash flooding are forecast. A mass shooting during a concert in Kentucky. One person is dead, 4 others wounded. A suspect is not in custody. Lexington Police Chief Lawrence Weathers is asking the public for cooperation in locating the person or persons responsible.
7: We need a whole community to come together because this is not just one issue, one problem. This affects everybody and affects a lot of people.
4: The shooting occurred at Charles Young Park. Police say 2 children are among the victims. In Virginia, police have arrested 19-year-old Cameron Harris of Henrico, Virginia, in connection with Saturday's shooting at Virginia State University. Police say he was found hiding in a dorm closet. 5 people were hurt, 1 critically. A motive is unclear. 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
4: At least 5 people have died due to flooding from heavy rains across Indiana. More than 90 people and their pets were rescued on Saturday along the White River in Indianapolis. Jacob Spence is the director of Marion County Emergency Management.
11: Make preparations, make a plan, family, friends, whatever you can do to leave now so that we don't put first responders at harm.
4: The National Weather Service says the

0: Central, southern, and western parts of the state are under a flood watch through Sunday morning. A stretch of severe storms over the past week has dumped at least 11 inches of rain there. The FBI reporting its biggest year-over-year drop in violent crime, and the situation in the Middle East remains tense as President Trump claims he could declare the Strait of Hormuz a U.S. territory. Fox's Alex Hogan reports from the White House.
1: President Trump praised law enforcement and celebrated some of these numbers that were released by the FBI. Some of these new numbers show the difference between 2024 and 2025. Homicides dropped by 18%. Rape decreased by more than 7%. Cases of robbery decreased by roughly 18%. Property crime dropped by 12%. And aggravated assault decreased by roughly 7%. At the event, Trump also turned to the conflict in Iran, saying that the U.S. has total control over the Strait of Hormuz.
2: Pretty soon I'll be declaring the Hormuz Strait a territory of the United States.
1: Iran's deputy foreign minister writing the Strait of Hormuz cannot be seized with a tweet, an aircraft carrier, an executive order, or an election speech.
0: The UAE blames Iran for an attack on Friday on a vessel affiliated with the Abu Dhabi National Oil Company in the Strait of Hormuz. The death toll from Indonesia's 7.7 magnitude earthquake has climbed to 47. I'm Deborah Valentine. This is Fox News.
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4: Off and on showers and storms this evening could contain downpours and gusty winds. Showers continue tonight, lows near 70. Occasional rain will last into Sunday morning, then will dry out in the afternoon. High Sunday will reach the low 80s. Rain-free to start the week, Monday and Tuesday will be spent with sun and clouds mixed with highs in the upper 70s to low 80s.
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5: 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An opening for a wealth tax that they want to push nationwide. 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And she very graciously accepted, even at a time that was difficult for her.
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1: All the way live tonight for the full 4 hours, and I have on the news stations kind of in the background here, and I'm watching this hurricane hit the Big Island. It's a Category 1 Hurricane Lala in Hawaii. So if you're listening in Hawaii, I hope you're seeking shelter. And if you're listening with us, definitely our prayers are with you. And I am really excited about our next guest because I had to hunt him down. I've been begging for months to get this guy on. From a very young age, Frank Joseph Hoff became deeply interested.

0: interested in the science, ancient mysteries, lost civilizations, and the unknown. In 1996, Mr. Hoff met Richard Hoagland, who's been a guest on this show many times at a Mars conference in Seattle, and began doing pro bono research for him in his off hours. It was while researching for Mr. Hoagland that he came across the unusual work of a Brazilian professor in his Atlantis website, which is atlant.org. We will link it all up. Atlantis, the lost continent finally found. So Frank Joseph Hoff is our guest right now, and he claims that he knows exactly where Atlantis is, and everybody else been looking in the wrong place. Hey, welcome to the show, Frank. Really nice to meet you. Big fan.
1: Yes, good evening and morning to you, Rich, and all your listeners around the world, for that matter.
0: Yeah, thank you for staying up late. I know this is, I don't know what time it is for you, but it's late over here. And I love that you've been fascinated by lost civilizations and ancient mysteries since you were a kid. What was the first thing that caught your attention to be like, I feel something for that place?
1: Well, I came across the work of Professor Santos. I found it was very unusual work and what I've ever seen on by Atlantis before, because you've seen things on, you know, TVs and movies and things like by Atlantis and different types of people have come out about it. But a lot of researchers do not have the necessary background and discipline to do the work properly. Where Professor Santos, actually, he originally went out to disprove the whole notion of Atlantis, and it turned around 180 degrees after about 10 years. You mentioned that he's a Brazilian professor. His name is Professor Aricio, and his
0: yes.
1: real name is Nunes dos Santos. He's a PhD. He's a nuclear physicist, a nuclear engineer, a physical chemist, a geologist, spoke 14 languages. This is the type of background you need in order to decipher the riddle of Atlantis.
0: Well, I'm wondering about, as far as Atlantis goes, beyond Plato, who else wrote about Atlantis?
1: Quite a few of the contemporaries, too. Strabo is another one. It's also mentioned by Pliny the Elder. I had a list of all the different ones.
0: I'm learning something too. I guess the only knowledge I knew about in writing was from Plato, where he talked about how it was a civilization and it disappeared overnight in a sad night of a storm. And that's not a lot to go on as far as doing your research, is it?
1: Yeah, Dorodicus, I'm just trying to say this right, Dorodicus Seculus is another one. There's a lot of different people that have done this work that have been contemporaries of Plato, and they've done the work, because they've been either philosophers of some sort or some type of contemporaries of him. And he's not the only one that came up with this, but he was the one we know most known of from his two different works, the Timaeus and Critias dialogues.
0: Well, when you're first sort of getting interested in this, are you tying it to any other lost civilization, or are you just fascinated that it's been in our consciousness for, a few thousand years that Atlantis existed? And I guess maybe let's start here. Do you believe that it is more than a myth? Do you think it was an actual place?
1: No, it's an actual place. And some of those civilizations it's connected to is like the Aztec civilization, the Incas, the Mayas, and so on. So, you know, there's a lot to the whole notion of Atlantis about the the whole mystery of Atlantis, for that matter. The main thing is that we've all been looking in the wrong spot or places or wrong haystack all this time. And if you're looking for the wrong haystack or haystocks, you'll never find a needle in that haystack or never find Atlantis there. So you have to look in the right place.
0: Well, let's do this. I want to hear about what it was like first, and then let's find out where it was. So let's take a quick break. We'll come right back, and then tell me what it was like. Was it tropical? Was it like Antarctica? Let's get into that, and then we'll talk about where it is when we come back. We're talking about Atlantis, Lumeria, the lost civilization found, when we come back on Coast to Coast AM.
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0: Welcome back to Coast to AM. I'm your host, Rich Barra. Our guest, Frank Joseph Hoff. We are talking about Atlantis, and I want to kind of get a view of what Atlantis was like, and then I want to ask you a little bit about your relationship with Professor Santos, because you really did a lot to bring his work into the English language, and he was doing different types of research than anybody on Atlantis. But can you give me a view, take me back into time to when Atlantis was up and thriving? What kind of civilization was it?
1: Well, it was a very evolved civilization, a very prosperous one. When the ending date came about 11,600 years ago, but before that, you know, like 20,000 years ago.
0: Oh, so pre-flood then, pre what we would call the Noah's Ark flood. It was thriving then.
1: Yeah, it was before then, that's for sure. But also there's a couple of things about this whole thing is that there's another civilization by Lemuria.
0: Lemuria, and, yes.
1: And so Lemuria, and then Lemuria Atlantis. And Lemuria is a motherland civilization. And in Lemuria, the word Mu stands for motherland or goddess, mother goddess. And that's your birthplace of civilization, where civilization began. Not other places, but you know, maybe humans might have evolved and also developed in Africa, but they also went back and forth and migrated depending on polar type conditions, whether it's too cold or too hot or whatever it might be. So, but the actual civilization began in Atlantis, Indonesia, and that's because it had the right, they developed agriculture there because it had the right precipitation, right volcanically active soil. They could grow as many as 2 to 3 crops per year. They also had, a lot of the types of necessary things, as well as animal domestication, they invented as well. And agriculture is probably the biggest invention of all time because it allowed the civilization not to be hunter-gatherers, but to be able to be fixated to the land and develop the philosophy and the sciences and the religions and all the different things that they developed in Atlantis. And I can tell you some of those too as well.
0: Well, sure. I think about when I think about the advancedness of the civilization, what it seems like is they might have been further along than we are now, and it got wiped out and everything got lost.
1: Well, here's the things that directly or indirectly came out of Atlantis: sciences, the technology, irrigation, agriculture, as mentioned, metallurgy, animal domestication, as mentioned, cattle herding, stone dressing, astronomy, music, religion, philosophy, dance, alphabet, weaving of fibers such as silk and cotton, gunpowder, paper, magnetic compass, gemstone, cutting, language, culture, theater, sports, navigation, naval commerce, stone masonry, sculpture, medicinal drugs, and they also invented not the Chinese, but gunpowder.
0: Oh, wow. Well, Frank, I want to start with Professor Santos and give him his due here, because you didn't just read his work. You actually got to know him. Who was he? Explain that relationship.
1: Well, he is a professional scientist, you know, of the highest quality, as I mentioned, like previously. And he went by the scientific method and also in epistemology, which is the philosophical science concerned with framing of theories and their scientific analysis. And his work is research work is solely based on scientific results in both exact and human sciences. The problem with Atlantis, though, requires both supports, that of occult tradition, that of official science, to decode it. Atlantis is really our soul, our spirit, the soul of the world. So it's very important. And this is not just about the discovery of the lost city and continent Atlantis and Lemuria, but actually this is about humanity, where we all came from, and how we're all developing, and how to live, for that matter.
0: Were the people of Atlantis like us, or was it a different sort of humanoid?
1: Well, from my understanding, they may have been involved in genetic engineering, too.
0: They might have been that far along where they were genetically engineering?
1: Yeah. So.
0: Okay. Listen. I'm new to this world, so let me tie in stuff. Like, so is that part of the reason for the flood? Are you maybe making a link to, if you were doing that, that might have make God think this is an abomination and there comes the flood? Is that a tie you've thought about?
1: Well, there's a couple of things with that whole thing about the flood. First of all, over in Indonesia area, which is this area of Southeast Asia, it's the most volcanically active area in the entire world. And just the other day, over in the Flores Islands, just north of the Flores Islands, we had a volcano or seismic activity that went off, a volcano, but seismic activity, earthquake, 7.7.
0: Ooh.
1: This is not unusual, really, for the area. They have them all the time. This is a ring of fire that built a, you know, it's a hot spot, you know, for seismic activity. But two things happen. And the Lemuria Atlantis, the Toba volcano went off and up in upper Sumatra, which is now called the upper island of Sumatra, about 75,000 years ago. And so that destroyed a lot of it, the older civilization. But they rebuilt over a period of 60,000 years. Could you imagine how much advance could get over 1,000 years, let alone 60,000? So the advanced civilization Atlantis proper. And then at that time, basically, the Krakatoa volcano went off, Krakatoa. And that volcano went off and 11,600 years ago, and that pretty much wiped out a lot of it, of the area of Atlantis proper. And they had to move into other areas such as India and in this Delta Valley area until 3102 BC. They had a flood area, and they had to move out of there too. But they also moved into other areas like Ecuador and Peru and so on. Matter of fact, I just got back from Peru.
0: Well, that's pretty far way away, isn't it? Going from, you know, Indonesia to to Peru. That's a long trip.
1: Well, they knew that. They did the equatorial currents. They were able to navigate that because they were really good seafaring, civilization. So they took the equatorial currents into that area of Peru and Ecuador. That's where you have more civilizations that are lost or need to be uncovered than almost any place in the world as well, because they had to move into that area. They had to move out of that diaspora and get out of the area because the volcano was going off, and it wasn't that Atlantis sunk, it's that sea levels rose. And they rose from an initial tsunami that came in by way, which is not a tidal wave, but a harbor wave, as we saw back in December 26th of 2000, I think it was in 4. Or was it 5? Before, I guess it was. And so these recede after a while, and they, instead of going up, though, just like about 25 meters, they went up about 2,500 meters, you know. So it was like over a mile high and took out the continent of Atlantis. Which, by the way, is named the capital city of Atlantis is named the same. Atlantis are also Poseidonis. Poseidonis is from Poseidon, the founder of Atlantis. Yeah.
0: Why does it feel like a lot of Atlantis stuff has a Greek offsprings, offshoots? But more so than you were saying Inca, you were saying Maya. But it feels like there's some Greek influence, like great Greek influence, too.
1: Well, there is that, no question, because Plato, of course, was a Greek, you know, and also
0: yes.
1: he learned of the whole thing about Atlantis through Solon, the great lawmaker or giver of Athens in Greece. But we trace that back too further. That he got the story from a high Egyptian priest called Sanchez. Who told Solon about Atlantis. And we also found out that that's the Egyptian priests heard about it from the Hindus, and the Hindus told it from Atlanteans themselves. So really trace it back that far. Most people just trace it back to Solon or something like that, or to maybe Plato. But we got
0: Did any Atlanteans survive that catastrophe?
1: Yeah, they did. They went out of that area because whatever way they could get out, either towards India in the Delta, in its Delta River Valley area, or else they went out to Ecuador, Peru, that way, wherever they could muster the way to get up out of that area as fast as possible. You see, it was not the Krakatoa volcano going off, but there was a War of Atlantis was going on, too. Did you know about that?
0: I don't. Tell me about the War of Atlantis.
1: one gets a little tricky, but you know, there's between the Dravidas and the Aryo Semites. They had this war going on, and so and before I can get to that, we also found out the language that the Atlanteans spoke, and that language is Dravida, Proto-Dravida. It's Dravidian. So you probably haven't heard that before unless you listen to one of my shows.
0: No, but that's amazing. I'm interested.
1: Well, and then not only that, but the nuclear part came down too, because somebody got this bright idea, which wasn't such a bright idea, that they should drop a nuclear bomb down the Krakatoa volcano and get one up on the other side. But the only thing is, it went off more than they thought it was in a chain reaction. And Professor Sanchez well knew about this because he's a nuclear physicist and a nuclear engineer. And he also gives a nuclear signature. So it's not like Professor Sanchez and myself go out and fake this thing and put the nuclear signatures in Arapa and Moja and Jindaro or over in someplace in Iraq or some other places where there's...
0: Are you talking about back in the day they dropped a nuclear...
1: They did.
0: How did they have nuclear technology that long ago?
1: They developed it. It wasn't the first bombs, and you know, even the first bombs that went off were not in Hiroshima or Nagasaki. You know, Oppenheimer mentioned it to some classmates or students. You know, it was not the first time it went off. The first time it went off was in Atlantis, Indonesia, in the time of Atlantis. You know, and they also in areas of. Iraq, there's this sand has got melted in such a way that the only way it could have been melted that way was according to Professor Sanchez, had to be from a nuclear bomb, and it's a nuclear signature.
0: Well, I've definitely read that about Sodom and Gomorrah, that when they're talking about people turning into pillars of salt, that has traces of nuclear or some type of atomic blast as well.
1: Yeah, the nuclear signatures, they have half-life daughter products, and something you can't just go and fake today because it goes back to the time of the actual explosion. So that gives it this nuclear signature for that particular dating. And it's not like we can go out there today and, you know, drop a nuclear bomb or explode one. It'd have a different signature on it, a different dating. So it has to go back to that, and it's not the same one as Hiroshima or Nagasaki either.
0: Amazing. Okay. Well, you've got my attention. Frank Joseph Hoff is our guest. The book, Atlantis, The Lost Continent, Finally Found. We're not going to waste time when we get back. Let's find out where it is. We're right back on Coast to Coast AM.

America turns 250 and WoWo celebrating all year long. For 2.5 centuries, this nation has been built on freedom, grit, and the voices of everyday Americans. And WoWo has been there, telling those stories and standing strong for Northeast Indiana. Join us as we honor America's history, spotlight our community, and celebrate the value.

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2: We spent with sun and clouds mixed with highs in the upper 70s to low 80s.
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1: Frank Joseph Hoff is my guest tonight. The book Atlantis, The Lost Continent, Finally Found, linked up at Coast to Coast AM. I know Frank's been on the show a long time, but he's here. Every time he says something, here we go, what? So what you're saying, I'm going to rapid fire a couple here as we kind of get into this. What you're saying is Lumeria is a continent that actually existed. Atlantis, was that an island or a continent?
2: A continent as well. A continent with a capital city of it, by the name of Atlantis as well, and also they called it Poseidonis because the founder of Atlantis is Poseidon.
1: So I've heard so many things over the years. Like, I've heard that it's in the Caribbean. I've heard that it's, you know, off the Isle of Crete near Greece. I've heard that it's Antarctica. And I think what we've discovered here is the work that you've done with Dr. Santos has it somewhere totally different. Can we talk about that?
2: Yeah, I'd like to indeed. And by the way, the name of that person I was trying to pronounce before, I was having a little trouble, is Diodorus Siculus.
1: Okay. The philosopher.
2: Pliny the Elder is another one. There's Homer. You know, yep. The movie Odyssey is out now.
1: Yep.
2: There's references to Atlantis on that. And some of it is encoded. It needs to be decoded, which is another thing altogether we have to get into. But, okay, here's the deal with Atlantis. First of all, Atlantis cannot be located anywhere above 30 degrees north latitude or anywhere below 30 degrees south latitude in the middle of the Pleistocene Ice Age, the most recent ice age, because it's even colder than it was today. And they've taken core samples in areas like Antarctica and so on in Greenland, and then some of that core samples goes back over a million years or so. You can't support a population on an ice cube of over 20, 25 million people. It's hard to support even 1,000 people today, let alone the temperatures even colder back then. So that's first thing. Second thing, he found out that the word of Atlantis is highly encoded in three different languages. Let me pull this down here a second. Those three languages are ancient Greek, Sanskrit, and Dravida. And I won't go into the complicated one, decipherment, unless you really want it, because it's kind of complicated.
1: No, that's okay. You can keep me a little more surfacey. I'm all right with that.
2: All right, I'll go slow, because this is going to have people I know getting late at night.
1: Yes, I totally understand. We're all learning together. Go for it.
2: Okay, the name of Atlantis comes from the name Atlas, and the middle letter derives from the Greek radix TLA, which means to bear. But with a negative A in front of it, it means

0: Atla, which means not or unable to bear the weight of the skies. As Atlas is often portrayed with weak serpentine legs holding up on his upper back a globe of the world. The Greek name is derived from similar Greek Sanskrit one of Atala, which is a Hindu hell, the site of the Hindu second paradise. The part of Atala in Sanskrit is Tala, means pillar or pillar of heaven, and it can also mean earthland. So with a negative A, the word Atala means no land. In Dravida, the language of the Atlanteans, this word is formed from Ata Ala. The first root Ata means foot soles, footsteps, antipodes, or antipodal. By the way, antipodal means the opposite side of the earth. The second root Ala means sunken land, lagoon, marshland, island. Furthermore, appending the suffix of TIS, the word Atlantis, it also is spelled TIV or pronounced TIW. These are pronounced as W's in Dravida, such as in Java. The word in Java, the island of Java, you know, is pronounced Jawa, actually. Indonesians will pronounce it Jawa, not Java like we do. It means mountain island. So in short, Atlantis is located in the sunken mountain island marshland on the opposite side of the world, as from, let's say, from Europe in the east, which is from Europe, and it's in the farthest west across both the Atlantic Ocean and across the Pacific Ocean, where it meets the Indian Ocean, which is called the Indian Ocean today, which is now called Indonesia and the surrounding area of Southeast Asia. And I should point out, too, that the Indian Ocean, it used to be called the Erythraean Sea at one time, before it was in the Indian Ocean, but at a while back, back, you know, 20,000 years or so, it used to be called the Ocean of the Atlanteans. But the oceans of the world, the Pacific Ocean, the Indian Ocean, the Atlantic Ocean, are coterminous, but the names got changed, especially the Indian Ocean, but also the Atlantic Ocean. Had they named the Atlantic Ocean the English Ocean or the British Ocean or something like that, it'd be less confusing, and left the Indian Ocean the Atlantic.
1: Oh, that's
0: Ocean,
1: true.
0: The Atlantic.
1: Yeah.
0: So this made a confusion for everybody because of that reason. But again, in short, Atlantis is located in the sunken mountain island marshland on the opposite side of the world from that word antipodal, which means on the opposite side, and it's outside the pillars of Hercules as described by Plato. But he didn't say exactly how far out. It's not to the right or left or the upper north or the south, but out. And so actually those pillars of Hercules between Morocco and Spain, Gibraltar Strait, they're kind of a decoy is what they are. The actual original ones were between Bali and Lombok, and down the Wallace Line, and the two volcanoes there, Mount Agung on Bali and Mount Rinjani on Lombok, and that's where they brought in the great ships and everything to port into the capital city. That was the original pillar of Hercules was located there until things got changed around to other places like in the Sunda Strait and so on, in the Moluccas.
1: Well, that,
0: you haven't heard that before, have you?
1: No, I haven't. But you make a really good case. And you said you're using the scientific method and just kind of eliminating places that were too cold to establish, you know, any sort of human race like that. That takes out a lot of the places that we think that they are. And I think that I don't even realize that you hear the Atlantic Ocean and you think Atlantis, and that kind of gave you the warm seas of the Caribbean, which you've heard. But hearing what you're talking about, I've not heard before that Atlantis was in Indonesia.
0: Well, that's where it is, and everybody's been looking the wrong place. By the way, we found out that the Garden of Eden is the Garden of Lemuria Atlantis. The Garden of Eden was noted to be located in the east.
1: Oh, wow.
0: Check that out yourself.
1: So how do you tie in Bible things with Lemuria and Atlantis? How much of it is connected?
0: To what?
1: How much is the Bible, the things that we read in the Bible, how much are they connected to Lemuria, like the Garden of Eden?
0: A lot of things, like the Great Flood and things, that have to do with the Flood. You have the Great Flood in the sense that the...

0: Harbor wave, the tsunami came in. But tsunamis, what they do is they go in, and then they recede and go, you know, go out, and then they go out to begin with, then they go in, and then they recede back out. And that doesn't take that long. But what took longer is because the Krakatoa volcano went off, and it also did other things, too. It put a bunch of fly ash up in the atmosphere, you know, the fly ash from the volcano. Like, we even had that here in Washington State, the Mount St. Helens, this gray pumice or maybe black soot. And what we found out, and this is not just us, but actually that ended up amplifying the sunlight. Instead of reflecting it, it ends up absorbing the sunlight and melting the glaciers or the ice, you know, that was all around the world that we had, you know, in North America and in Europe and so on. And so that ice had to go someplace. This is called the albedo effect. And it means instead of, like, reflecting the sun back into outer space, it absorbed the sun and the heat, and so it melted all these glaciers and ice that was a mile higher, maybe a couple miles thick ice on the continents of North America and Europe and so on. And so it ended up having to go someplace when it goes back into the sea. But when you take all that weight off the continents, it also puts a big stress into the floor of the sea, and so you have a shift of that going on. So it caused more activity, more underwater volcanic activity. And so that had to equalize out over a period of time. Now, in our book, we have a little thing called book length numbers. They go from 001 to 187, and there's actually more than like three or four book lengths per one. So there's over 400 links to say, I can't believe this information. Well, 012 goes up to the NASA NOAA space NASA website, showing that this albedo effect does take place. You can check it out yourself.
1: Right on. That's a good tease for when we come back. Let's take a quick break, and we will come right back. We are talking to Frank Joseph Hoff about the lost civilization of Atlantis when we come back on Coast to Coast AM.
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1: Welcome back to Coast AM. I'm your host, Rich Barra. Our guest, Frank Joseph Hoff, the book Atlantis, The Lost Continent Finally Found. Frank, how big was Atlantis at its peak?
0: Oh, okay. That's a good one. I usually show that in a PowerPoint presentation, but I can basically tell you the size of the entire continental United States, with Alaska and Hawaii combined.
1: Oh, wow.
0: And, in the front of our book, make sure I tell you this right, the part that is below the ocean still today, and it's down there for sure, is in yellow. And every part that's above is in brown in our book, in the cover of the book. Now, that area of Indonesia and Southeast Asia consists of Indonesia alone, 17,504 plus islands. Not 1,700, but 17,504. And that's not counting Malaysia, and that's not counting the Philippines, which, by the way, also the Philippines are connected to through the island of Borneo. But the word Krakatoa, which is Krakatau, or in Dravida, which is Krakaka, and Sanskrit Krakata, means to saw in half. It used to be that Sumatra was the upper Java, or Jawa, and the lower part was the lower part, lower Java, or all. They all called one island one time called Java, and at least in Sanskrit, and also in Dravida. But it all used to be connected until the Krakatoa volcano went off and basically saw the two islands. It was now two islands and a half, two big islands.
1: How many people do you believe live there at its height?
0: Well, we kind of know from the Critias and Timaeus dialogues, mainly the Critias in this case, that there is like more than 20 million people, probably 25 million, and maybe the other, maybe up to, maybe not more than that, another 5 million live in other places, because they're a big trading, empire. That's where they brought the big ships into port, because they had the deep enough areas, and when they went down the Wallace Line and between Lombok and Bali. Also, the two majestic volcanoes there, too, Mount Agung and Mount Rajani. Imagine if those were going off when you came in or something. It would just be the most spectacular display.
1: Yeah.
0: Or just the symbolic.
1: What kind of government would have been Atlantean government?
0: Well, they had the sons, actually, were the kings of the different empires of Atlantis, and that's a whole other discussion on that. But I'll be able to track that some down as well.
1: But, well, what do you mean? They had two kings at one time?
0: That is 10.
1: 10 kings?
0: Yeah, and Poseidon was the founder and, you know, the head of the whole thing, but he had his sons, which some are twins and everything else. Actually, I think there's five sets of twins, so it's 10 total.
1: When you say Poseidon, do you mean, are you talking about the Roman, or the Greek god?
0: Yeah, the founder of Atlantis.
1: So the Homer book, the Odyssey, which refers to that, are they talking about people, or are they talking about something other than people ruling Atlantis?
0: I'm talking about the person.
1: A person, okay. Not a god, but considered a god.
0: I guess maybe some people might consider him a god. I don't know if it's myself or not, maybe you, but that's what they considered back at maybe that day, you know, because these people had a lot of power and influence and everything, so they might have thought it was gods, whether they were or weren't, you know.
1: The cartoons I watched, Atlantis was peaceful, but were they a military power?
0: Yeah, they had something like, and that's how we figured out how many people they have, their precious is a calculation, about a million-man army, something like that.
1: And were they friendly with Lumeria, or did Lumeria exist in a different time?
0: No, well, it's a little bit different time. It blew up in the Krakatoa volcano, and they had to rebuild the Atlantis proper, the advanced civilization. But then they had the War of Atlantis between the Dravidas and the Aryan Semites. So, you know, I guess.
1: And where is that now? Are we talking intergalactic here? Where was that? If Atlantis is in the South Sea, where's the nations that they're warring with? What is that now?
0: Well, they were warring between themselves because they had the population, the Aryan Semites and the Dravidas. The Dravidas were more of the darker skin, and the Aryan Semites were the lighter skin. And they had this war going on between the different, you know, I guess it's ethnic groups or whatever. And one side decided to get one up on the other, and they decided they just dropped one of these nuclear bombs down the Krakatoa volcano.

0: but it went off a lot more expected and destroyed almost 70% of the mammals on Earth at the time and almost extinguished all of life. So it's not a really wise thing to do, but they just thought they could get away with it and win their battle and destroy themselves too at the same time. I got something else to mention to you too.
1: Please.
0: Yeah, it's in ancient Greek, there's a thing called Hekpata, and that means that it means it's the second homeland of the great god of Egypt. And so the second homeland is not Egypt as it is today, but that is the second homeland. But the first, where's the first homeland? Because their second homeland is in Egypt, but where's the first? And that's Atlantis, Indonesia. Atlantis. They came from Atlantis. That's where you got, you know, the Egyptian empire and Egyptian culture and all these places, you know, came up from the Atlantis when they dispersed from that area. I was just recently down in Machu Picchu, you know, and they have all this, ancient ruins down there. But they do, they have all the hydraulics and engineering and stuff for water flow and
1: electricity?
0: Irrigation. Well, they have terracing. You know, there's terracing going on for the crops to control the flow and the erosion and things like that. All this is Atlantean technology. You know, all this, retaining walls and that sort of thing. You know, that's their, from them. That's what we developed that from. So that they control the water flow and the irrigation into their houses and irrigating their crops. Anchor Tom, Anchor Watt, places around the world have that kind of technology, but it comes from the Atlanteans, you know. In Egypt, too, a lot of that, you know, things come from Atlantis, because that wasn't the original civilization wasn't there. Or if it was there, it was influenced highly by the Atlanteans. Like
1: something,
0: Aztecs and the Mayans and so on.
1: Something that big, would you see evidence that they had things like medicine?
0: Yeah, they did. They developed the medicines and things. They had a whole drug trade going on, too. That's one of the books, actually.
1: They must have known, if they were sailing that far, they must have had a good handle on astronomy as well.
0: Yeah, they did. As I mentioned before, they were into navigation and equatorial currents, where they flowed and everything else. They knew exactly what they needed to do, but not everybody survived, you know. The people that did that. Hey, I think you're going to ask a question, too, that I heard from the previous person you had on, that, you know, about the pyramids.
1: Oh, yeah, let's hold on to that. We're up against a break, and I want to do a few things. First of all, I want to open up to listeners, so if you have questions about Atlantis, let's get on the phone. Let's load them up, and then when we come back, I want to ask about the Great Pyramid and its connection to Atlantis. We'll tie it into the previous part of the show. When we come back on Coast to Coast AM.

0: Hey, Fort Wayne, Casey here from Glimmer.
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2: The orographic lift, and you squeeze out that moisture. Meanwhile, the rainfall at Hilo Airport is just under 3 inches, so it shows you the difference between being on the coast and being up in the mountains.
3: National Hurricane Director Dr. Michael Brennan.
4: We have very heavy rainfall occurring on portions of the Big Island. Some locations have already picked up more than a foot of rain. There's a flash flood warning in effect for much of the eastern part of the Big Island.
3: 75-mile-per-hour winds and flash flooding are forecast. At least 5 people have died due to flooding from heavy rains across the state of Indiana. More than 90 people and their pets were rescued Saturday along the White River in Indianapolis. Jacob Spence is the director of Marion County Emergency Management.
5: Make preparations, make a plan, family, friends, whatever you can do to leave now so that we don't put first responders at harm.
3: The National Weather Service says the central, southern, and western parts of the state are under a flash flood watch through Sunday morning. 11 inches of rain in some areas of the state this past week. 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
3: Police say 19-year-old Cameron Harris of Virginia is in custody in connection with Saturday's shooting at Virginia State University. He is not a student and was found hiding in a dormitory closet. 5 people were hurt, 1 critically. The FBI reporting its biggest year-over-year drop in violent crime, and the situation in the Middle East remains tense as President Trump claims he could declare the Strait of Hormuz a U.S. territory. Fox's Alex Hogan reports from the White House.
9: President Trump praised law enforcement and celebrated some of these numbers that were released by the FBI. Some of these new numbers show the difference between 2024 and 2025. Homicides dropped by 18%, rape decreased by more than 7%, cases of robbery decreased by roughly 18%. Property crime dropped by 12%, and aggravated assault decreased by roughly 7%. At the event, Trump also turned to the conflict in Iran, saying that the U.S. has total control over the Strait of Hormuz.
10: Pretty soon, I'll be declaring the Hormuz Strait a territory of the United States.
9: Iran's deputy foreign minister writing the Strait of Hormuz cannot be seized with a tweet, an aircraft carrier, an executive order, or an election speech.
3: The UAE blames Iran for an attack on Friday on a vessel affiliated with the Abu Dhabi National Oil Company in the Strait of Hormuz. The Democratic Party is shaking up its presidential nominating primary calendar. New Hampshire's primary and the Iowa caucuses will no longer be first in picking presidential hopefuls. South Carolina will be first, then Nevada, followed by New Hampshire, New Mexico, Michigan, and Virginia. National Committee Chair Ken Martin says the new lineup will put the party back in control.
11: They represent our party and our values. These 6 states will begin our roadmap back to the White House.

0: He was speaking at the party's summer meeting in Austin, Texas. I'm Deborah Valentine. This is Fox News.
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2: Off and on showers and storms this evening could contain downpours and gusty winds. Showers continue tonight, lows near 70. Occasional rain will last into Sunday morning, then will dry out in the afternoon. High Sunday will reach the low 80s. Rain-free to start the week, Monday and Tuesday will be spent with sun and clouds mixed with highs in the upper 70s to low 80s.
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4: 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Always put out there the top 1%. 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
1: The book is called Atlantis, The Lost Continent Finally Found. Our guest, the author of the book, Frank Joseph Hoff, is with us tonight. And what an honor it is to have you on, Frank. And before we went to break, you were revisiting a question I had about the Great Pyramid, Egypt, and its connection to Atlantis. And you're almost giving me, wait till you hear this. So I am ready. Educate me.
2: First of all, I want to clear one thing up, Rich. I'm not the author of the book. Professor Santos is the actual author of the book.
1: You brought it into English, I should say.
2: He spoke 14 languages. He didn't have any trouble speaking English, and he wrote it in English. We have another book out too, that had to do with alchemy and Lemuria, Atlantis, and so on, which has been translated into English. So that's another thing altogether we're having to do. But this one here, he wrote in English itself before he passed away. But he's the author of it. And I'm his researcher, understudy, and business agent, and that sort of thing.
1: Excellent. Okay. Well, a clarification.
2: I want to clarify a couple of things here. The Egyptians called their former homeland an ancestral land, Tor. That's what it's called. And the important part of this is that Egypt was really the second abode, which means home, of the Egyptians. The Egyptians themselves claimed to have originally come from Punt, P-U-N-T, and that's important too, because Queen Hatshepsut, which is the Egyptian queen, pharaoh, in a monastery in a place called Deir el-Bari, on her wall, she shows that she made this trip to Punt, which is actually Atlantis, Indonesia, Atlantis, to get all the different perfumes and spices and things that they needed, and brought them back home, and they could sail right down into that area and go right into Punt and get those things. And she, in her monastery, they have a big picture depicting this whole travel that she got big praise for, because she brought all the things back people were really happy to have from Punt,
1: mm-hmm.
2: Atlantis.
1: Wow.
2: So, I mean, it's things like that. I mean, there's so many things I talk about, you know, to you on this stuff. It's hard to say what you go with next. You know, I got one thing here before we start all these questions.
1: Yes, sir.
2: We might want to know what the importance of Atlantis is for mankind. Atlantis is the source of most all religions and most all sciences and most all races and civilizations. It is the cradle birthplace of world civilization, where civilization began. Its discovery now, at the very dawn of millennium, has been predicted from deepest antiquity and is indeed the true message of the Gospels and other such holy books. The discovery of Atlantis brings back the hope and rebirth of the Golden Age, which is Siddha Yuga, which is promise of universal peace, harmony, love, and happiness for all mankind. It will also cause a major revolution in our view of the world, of both our past and our future. For his remembrance of our ancient ancestors from our ancient motherland, which is Lemuria Atlantis, and our fatherland, which is India, and honoring them. And all of this is to happen now as we enter the third millennium, the age of Aquarius.
1: Which means what, if you break it down? Tell me what that means.
2: Well, this is the part where we lost more people on Earth in a single day and a night. Over 20 million people basically perished in a day and a night from Atlantis. And it's a remembrance of them. And that's why you know, you know about these resurrections, like of the phoenix rising from the ashes?
1: Yes.
2: We found out that rising of the ashes, that's from the ashes of the Krakatoa volcano. That's where that all comes from. And so you have a thing called the All Souls Day and everything like that going on, too, you know, right around October, November 1st, October 31st, November 1st, usually November 1st. And it's remembrance of our ancient ancestors and that killed and more, the highest percentage of people lost on Earth in the shortest amount of time. Like, we lost, you know, 20 million people in a day and a night. And that's basically what it comes down to. And so... And you have to honor, and we maybe head back to that golden age one day, where peace and harmony, you know, for all mankind. That's what I told you, this is about humanity, originally when we got on the air.
1: Are there any pieces of technology that have survived that are around, or any sort of relics that have been found in that area that would make you think they're Atlantean in nature?
2: Well, let me start with the pyramids. The pyramids of Egypt is when people left the area that people could get out, okay, and survived it, the survivors of Atlantis, they brought some of their homeland with them. Now, the holy mountain of paradise is called Meru, Mount Meru, for Krakatoa, like make Sumeru, and also Kumeru for Toba, but so they brought these pyramid type shaped things that symbolize the Krakatoa volcano, which is the holy mountain of paradise, all places of the world. Now they're all not made exactly the same because certain survivors had certain skills and others had certain skills and so on.

0: Sure.
1: But they basically brought the right idea. Now, one other thing, too. This has another part of this.
0: Well, that would make sense for pyramids all around the world, including like in South America and even things like where the boat construction all around the world is sort of similar for that time period for people who survived that.
1: And even like China, too.
0: Like in Graham Hancock's book, that like the similarities are for being civilizations that seemingly never, ever bumped into each other. How would the design and construction of those things be so similar? That would play into that the theory and the science you have behind Atlantis.
1: Exactly. That's exactly it. And by the way, one other thing, too. You know, we have our Native Americans here, so-called Indians.
0: Yes.
1: That was a misappropriated name. When Christopher Columbus came over, he was supposed to look for the East Indies.
0: Yes.
1: And the East Indies, not the West Indies, by the way, it's like the Caribbean and so on, but the East Indies. And that was the area they were looking for, was Atlantis, Indonesia. It was Indonesia, it was the East Indies. But they ran into the Americas. And so they originally said, oh, these are the Indians, okay, and we were supposed to be from India, you know, Indian. And they misappropriated the name, and the name stuck. They knew within a couple of months that they weren't the Indians they were looking for. The Indians they were looking for on the other side of the world. They ran into the Americas, and so they misappropriated the name. By the way, also the Native Americans were also here in North America, and so in South America were also inspired by the Atlanteans as well. You know the teepees that the Native Americans have? Don't they look like pyramids too?
0: Yes, they do.
1: Yeah, because that's where they got the influence from, is from the Atlanteans themselves.
0: A little piece of home.
1: Yeah, and you never heard that one before, did you?
0: I've never heard most of this before. You're constantly surprising me. Okay, we got to take a quick little break, and then let's get to some calls here. When we come back on Coast to Coast AM.
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0: 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We are talking all things Atlantis right now, and I'm just fascinated. Our guest, Frank Joseph Hoff, is on with us. The book is called Atlantis, The Lost Continent Finally Found. Let's go to the wildcard line. Let's go to Ruthie in Maryland. Hey, Ruthie, welcome to Coast to Coast AM.
4: 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Thank you so much for taking

0: taking my call. And this is a very great program tonight. It's really good.
1: And learning a lot.
0: Frank, it's actually November 2nd is All Souls Day here in America, and it's Day of the Dead in South America. And it's my birthday, so maybe that's the reason I'm so attracted to decorating the cemetery. But anyway, my question for you, I've known about Atlantis since I was a little girl, but Lemuria, I like to pronounce it Lemuria, I have not heard about that till just this past year and on coast, and I'm just fascinated by it. I even got a tattoo last month, a Lemurian tattoo with the dolphins, the two dolphins with the circle in the middle, and I'm just fascinated by it. And when I was a little girl, I was always attracted to the water. As soon as I saw the water, I was like 2 years old, I headed straight for it. And my parents didn't try to stop me either from going then. But anyway, my question is, was Lemuria a water continent? And could creatures like mermaids have existed there? Because I really do believe in mermaids and also dragons, too. But yeah, mermaids. Thank you, Frank.
2: Okay. The dolphins are actually associated with Atlantis, and they're on a lot of their different types of vases and things. So it's definitely a symbol of Atlantis. Also, elephants, too, the giant elephants, they're famous for Atlantis because they were used in wars and battles. They're like stegodons is what they are. They're bigger than the African or Indian elephants, and they use them in wars and battles. There's actually, they dug up bones, and not just once, but twice. And not just once or twice, but many times over in Indonesia, they have a pretty complete skeleton put together in the Bandung Museum in Indonesia, too. And I got some pictures, I think, on our website regarding one of those stegodons. As far as the mermaids and so on, I'm not sure about that. But they did have people there that are tall, very tall people that were like maybe 10 feet, 12 feet tall.
1: Oh, there were giants. I meant to ask you about that earlier.
2: Yeah, the giants and also the dwarfs, you know, that maybe only 2 feet tall, something like that. Or maybe they're down to 1 meter or something like that. So, actually some of that comes from the Flores Islands, actually not probably all that far from that, where that earthquake took place, which the epicenter is out in the north of that in the ocean. But, there's a lot of things there's symbolic to Atlantis. They're very rich in minerals and tin and zinc and copper and making weapons and so for brass and bronze, and so they're famous for.
1: Have we done any of that LIDAR, radar type stuff around the area that you're saying Atlantis is, to see if there's any structures down below the water there?
2: Okay. I got to answer this in about three or four different ways here, okay? This is a tough one. But number one, I was in South America. I went to Machu Picchu, okay? And I had an instrument I brought with me that could give shows you, I got it right here somewhere. It tells you the different types of, maybe wait for that thing. RF energy, electromagnetic energy, and so on. And I was getting readings on it for electromagnetic energy, okay, and when I was going around the Machu Picchu. So that was a very interesting situation because I got it more than 20 times that I was walking around. And
1: What's that mean to you when you see that needle pinging?
2: There's some type of magnetic anomaly that's going on there. And I also was getting, I wasn't going to get the electrical one, but there's also RF energy, too.
1: And nothing to do with the rocks or the granite or whatever the mountain that Machu Picchu's on?
2: I don't know. That's the whole thing. I don't know. Because when I went through there, we couldn't just stand around and take a really good observation because they were kind of rushing us through there a lot of the time. You have a crowd of people and so on, so it's hard to do what you really want to do. But I know when I went around, we had a guide, and I was picking up these beeps. He was afraid that security was going to come after me.
1: I'm sure. But, had to do it on the DL.
2: But, yeah, and here's the rest of this, too. Over in Indonesia, when I started talking about this, I said they should check out some of these ancient sites. And guess what they did?

0: one is called Ganoon Padong. And that particular one is located on in a place called up from a place called Cianjur in West Java.
1: I've literally just heard about this month. It's fun that you're bringing that up.
0: It's been going on for a while, and I'm trying to give you the right name. It's in the Karamukti Village, in the subdistrict of Cianjur.
1: Lots of things I've heard already. Look like they're carved out of lasers that are so precise. And I've heard that around that part of Indonesia, as they dig and dig and dig, they keep on finding more and more and more things that seem like there's no way they could have been, you know, just chiseled by somebody with a knife, that there's some type of precise measurements to the carvings.
0: Well, here's a couple of things. They have a lot of stones that are there, maybe a million of them. I don't know how many stones, but there's a lot thrown all over the place. Some are upright, showing like a gate was there. What's very interesting about stones that they're not just there, not just by mistake, okay? Like above the ground, they go one direction, but 1 meter or 2 meters below the ground, they go the opposite direction. So that's one thing about that. Also, there's caverns in there, chambers, and there's like 10 meters by 10 meters by 6 meters tall. Two of them are connected together, and there's another one off to the side. So whatever's in there, if there is anything at all, probably pretty well preserved. So they originally went down there and went down to carbon dating things to about 9,500 years, and then it went down deeper, and core samples went to about 12,000, then went to 15,000, then to 18,000, then to 20,000, then to 22,000, and somewhere they ended up around 23,000 years old, that mountain. And it's artificial. It's not natural. And the mass is bigger than the Great Pyramid in Egypt.
1: Do you feel like there's a resistance to discover things like this because there's a bit of a pushback from the academia or the archaeology community that are gatekeeping? Like, well, we've got this story. Things started in Egypt about 3,000 years ago, and that's all we got. I mean, if you're going back 25,000 years of humanity, that throws a lot of stuff on its ear, doesn't it?
0: Well, it kind of does, and here's the deal with all that. Professor Santos was from pure academia. He was a top-notch professor, 30 years, tenured, okay? And they didn't really want him to talk about this stuff too much. But the thing is, what happened is, there's a lot of scientists and engineers got turned off by pointing Atlantis in the wrong places all this time. And so every time they go there, nothing's there. So they got turned off by the whole thing. What I'm saying here, and Professor Sansa was saying, is that we finally found the actual haystack versus the wrong haystack, the haystacks that's been going, people have been pointing to all this time for these scientists, engineers, and academics to take a look at. So they've been turned off. We want to say, okay, we got the right one finally, and this is where you should start looking at this stuff. And Professor Santos did not exactly go out to endorse this to begin with. He was against the whole thing. He was going to write books and papers against the whole thing until he found out by too many coincidences happened over and over again, it can't possibly be. So he reverse engineered it back to its true original real location, not a colony, not a remnant, not an outpost, but the true original location of Atlantis, Indonesia. And then also got the built the story about it. Look, it's not just like a 1,000-piece puzzle or a 2,000-piece puzzle. This is like a billion-piece puzzle got scattered all around the world, and you had to piece it all back together, not force-fitting the pieces like sometimes when you do a jigsaw puzzle, but put them in nice and evenly.
1: The Lost City, or the Lost Continent, finally found of Atlantis. The book, the guest, Frank Joseph Hoff. More of your calls with Frank Joseph Hoff when we come back on Coast to Coast AM.

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4: Lala skirting Hawaii's Big Island, bringing 75

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2: Off and on showers and storms this evening could contain downpours and gusty winds. Showers continue tonight, lows near 70. Occasional rain will last into Sunday morning, then will dry out in the afternoon. High Sunday will reach the low 80s. Rain-free to start the week, Monday and Tuesday will be spent with sun and clouds mixed with highs in the upper 70s to low 80s.
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1: When you think about the lost civilization of Atlantis, I mean, it's still on our minds. And I guess I thought that perhaps it was just a myth, much like the Odyssey itself. And I think Wildcard Jim in Delaware, you're on with our guest Frank Joseph Hoff, and I think you might feel the same way about Atlantis. What do you say?
2: Here's what I say. Well, first of all, the prophecy of the scoffers that's taken place as after the year 2000, since Jesus hasn't returned, all anybody believe he will. No, but what's worse, people would say he never even existed. But the historians that don't even claim to be Christians write of the existence of Jesus. I would be interested to see what they say about the existence of the lost continent of Atlantis. Because wasn't it fabricated by Plato?
3: You asking me that question?
1: Yeah, that's for you.
3: Okay. No, it's not fabricated by Plato. It's definitely not fabricated by him. He learned it from some contemporaries that were telling his story, and then he basically wrote it down. He's a great philosopher, and there was no you could track the information, and we've been able to do that. So it's nothing that he made up out of nothing. You know, there's something to it.
1: Yeah, you're talking about the existence of something that existed before the Great Flood. I was thinking about this coming into the break. You know, what we didn't talk about was there theater? Was there music? Was there arts?
3: Well, that's what they invented. They did that sort of thing. Invented the agriculture and animal domestication, they were able to fixate on the land and then have to be hunter-gatherers all day long so they could do the philosophy. They could focus on religion and astronomy and metallurgy and all these different things, you know, the sciences and astronomy. So, music and dance and so on.

0: And so that's where, and it's where culture emanated from, not the other way around. It emanated out of that area into all places around the world. I was actually back in 2013, they invited me to the World Cultural Forum. I was there with all the dignitaries and people from around the world that came into that culture, and also the president of Indonesia there at the time. You know, we, by mistake in a way, actually sat on the red carpet with him, but there was like 800 people there, and all these different dances and all the different cultures and everything else showed up that Indonesia had. So there's different, there's a Sunda culture, and there's a Balinese culture, and there's Java, and so it's just, they have all these different languages and different dialects and accents and so on, all in Indonesia. You know, Indonesia actually has the third largest population in the world. It's like maybe something like 275 million people there now. So you got India first, China second, and it's actually fourth, fourth, and they got the United States third, and then Indonesia is fourth.
1: When you size this whole thing up, this Indonesian thing, the arts, the science, the, what I'm thinking of is when you're talking, I'm thinking of tying a lot of things together here. So a lot of civilizations have these stories of people coming from the water and teaching them agriculture, teaching them astrology, teaching them mathematics. Do you think these tentacles kind of reach out from Atlantis, and the things like the difference between the pyramids that the Aztecs had, or the pyramids that the Egyptians had, or the pyramids that the Chinese had, they're outreached from that civilization that got sunk overnight, or that got exploded overnight, depending on volcanic activity, floods, nuclear bombs. Do you think those are the survivors of that came and taught the other people, or do you think they just spread out after Atlantis got destroyed?
0: Well, those are known as the civilizing angels, the civilizing, heroes.
1: Yeah, they have. Every civilization has that story.
0: Yeah, that's it. It's not just a mistake. It's not just a coincidence. You know, these things happen. I don't believe in coincidences myself, and neither Professor Sansel's. A lot of scientists, I don't think, believe in that either.
1: So not a coincidence, definitely.
0: No.
1: From okay,
0: yeah,
1: very good.
0: Hey, I got something for you too.
1: Yes, sir.
0: I forgot that. Good. You know, there's a cross of Atlantis, and it denotes the location of Atlantis, where it actually is. See, if you go take a look at over Sumatra today, you'll see that the latitude goes over at 0 degrees latitude, right?
1: Okay.
0: And but also, it used to be at one time, it used to be at 0 degrees longitude. Now, on page 103 of our book, it shows a cross of Atlantis. It also shows all the canals that go into Atlantis for the great ships to go into the port, but it also shows the location in both on the meridian or the longitude and the latitude. But no, you say, okay, the longitude is actually over in Greenwich, England, or not in London, but something like about 15 kilometers east of London. On the Greenwich Observatory, and people say that's where it's always been. No, it wasn't always there. It's there because it was the biggest naval powers in the world, also by convention. But before that, it was actually in Paris, France. And before that, it was in the Canary Islands, because they thought that was Atlantis. And before that, someplace else maybe, but originally actually in Atlantis, Indonesia, right over Sumatra. It was at 0 degrees latitude and 0 degrees longitude. And it's exactly where Atlantis is located. And you'll see that located in our book on page 103. It tells about that. You probably hadn't heard about that one either, right?
1: No, I haven't. But I'm getting this book immediately, because I think this is going to be something that sits right by my couch every day. It's so cool. I don't know why I think it's so cool, but I just really do. All right, so we have about 15 minutes left with you before we got to wrap up the show. So let's take a quick break, and then we'll come back and finish up with phones when we come back on Coast to Coast AM.
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4: Welcome back to Coast. I'm your host, Rich Barra. Our guest tonight is Frank Joseph Hoff. The book Atlantis, The Lost Continent Finally Found, which I just bought my copy on Amazon during that break right there. Let's go to Aaron in Fountain Valley, California on the wildcard line. Aaron, welcome to Coast AM. You're on with Frank Joseph Hoff.
5: Hello, Rich. Can you hear me?
4: Quite well.
5: Hi, my friend.
4: Hey, what's happening?
5: Well, Rich, so great to speak with you once more. Thank you.
4: You're welcome. What you got to talk about?
5: Well, Frank, very good show tonight. My thought is, what if we could invent a way to turn the black ash suit white, as white reflects heat while black absorbs both heat and cold, is pertaining to, of course, the volcano. I know it sounds like, well, are you going to be ready to have that technology on hand? But, you know, that's a possibility. And then beneath the Sphinx's right paw, possibly a record of our history is. What do you think?
4: I've heard that before. Have you heard that, Frank?
6: That's a Hall of Records, Edward Casey. By the way, I met his son, Edgar Evans Casey. I got him on the show a while back, too. I think George interviewed him, and maybe Art Bell, but either way. I think, you know, as far as that goes, that's the albedo effect when you have that reflection going back. Back into outer space, so it doesn't absorb the heat, you know, when it's white. And when it's dark, it's going to absorb the heat. And in this case, it melted the glaciers and ice all on the continent, which is a lot of it, and a lot of weight that took off. And so you have it has to equalize out over time, maybe 1,000 years. So it balanced out over time. By the way, it rose sea levels around the world, you know, anywhere from 130 to 150 meters, but in that area of Indonesia, it's shallow, and so that's why you just see the vestiges or tip-tops of the loftiest peaks right now. Mm. So you see 17,504-plus islands.
4: So I think I was asking you this before, though. Has anybody done any LIDAR or anything like that to see if any of the structures or anything? I mean, a place with 20 million people, you'd think that would leave... Even underwater, you think that would leave something preserved. Has anybody done that yet? Or has anybody gone deep diving around there yet?
6: Well, that's part of that question. I told you I had about 3 or 4 different answers coming up. And we're working on something with that right now. I won't explain it all, but we are working on something that's going to be probably underneath the

0: water. We had on the land, which was the Ganoon Padang Pyramid, which is the holy mountain of holy area of from our ancient ancestors at Ganoon Padang. But no, maybe we might be able to come up with something. If we do, I'll have to contact Tom Denheiser or George so we can have some of the scientists and engineers maybe come on the show with me that are working on this project. And so it turns out that something we'll start letting you guys know.
1: Yeah, I think that'd be really, really cool. I'd like to broadcast from Atlantis. I think that'd be awesome. Let's go to Aaron.
0: I think we actually could do that with some of these Starlink things or something now.
1: Oh, yeah, that's true. We get ourselves a Starlink. We can go anywhere. Hey, Aaron, good to talk to you. Thanks for calling. And let's go to the wildcard line, and let's talk to Angela in British Columbia, Canada. Sorry about that. Angela, welcome to the show.
2: Yeah, oh, my goodness. Let's start with a little Hellenic Greek. Kalimera, Tikanis Kala, right? A little bit of Greek on here tonight. So, wow. Well, one of my questions kind of just got answered, and it had to do with Edgar Cayce. So that was something I was wondering.
1: What was your question regarding Edgar Cayce?
2: I got to say, Frank, you're it's amazing your research. You know, it's just my father, if he was around, he was a natural Greek historian, and he'd be fascinated with it. So. Yeah, it kind of went from two questions to I've got 10 listening to the whole show tonight. It's been amazing.
1: Well, you have a few minutes. Well, you can fire off a couple. Go ahead. We got you.
2: Yeah, because you hadn't mentioned anything about Cayce, so that was until the last caller before me. So, and it came up. So I was kind of wondering, where did it start? Where in your research would you have gone to Cayce and looked at some of his unveilings and findings and his spiritual work and his prophetic work? And the other question I had was your mapping. I just opened up my New King James Bible because I have 4 pages of maps, and I'm just, I know I've seen it somewhere, and I thought I would see it here, something about it with Atlantis and how you've gone from, you've got the Black Sea Regency and it's gone eastward, like you say, and it's all into the Indonesian realm there. So where did it start where you were finding all your information, like your mapping of this? I'm sure that's probably resources in the book as well, but I am going to be up there for the book. So, I just was... Where did it, did you look into the Bible at all? Any of the Bibles? I have a New King James.
1: Does the Bible reference any Atlantean type things at all?
0: Well, first of all, with the Garden of Eden is known for most of these gospel works and Bible and so on be located in the East. So that's one place. But Professor Santos had to figure out where in the earth could you have a continent that size that Plato mentioned, which is the size of Northern Africa, Libya, which is Northern Africa, and Asia Minor, which is to central Turkey combined. And so he had to figure out a place where it, so he reverse engineered it back to the only location it could be, and that was Indonesia and the surrounding area. But it's underneath the ocean. But we have, even on our website, there's an infrared, okay? We had to get from the NOAA Space Spy Satellite thing from the Freedom of Information Act, the FOIA. To get this, and it's an infrared showing that the below the ocean, if you drop the sea levels down, the whole continent appears. So it's down. It's not something we fake. And if we want to fake it, it's on our book, but it doesn't matter because the actual infrared, which is more exact, is, and we have a photo of that, and that comes from that Freedom of Information Act, showing it's there. So I don't know if there's another part of your question. Your audio was a little distorted, so I didn't quite get it all.
1: Angela, did he answer your question? You still there?
2: Sort of. I just wondered because they're in some of the back of the Bibles, you'll find maps, and I know.
1: Oh, I see what you're saying. She's saying that in the back of her King James Bible, there are quite a few maps, and she's wondering if any of those would indicate.

0: what you're talking about, you know, just maybe even by process of elimination, that it's not on the map.
1: Possibly, but I would take a look at our maps that are on our website, because I put a few of those ancient maps on the website and modern maps on the website. So you might take a look. Might take a look at those.
0: You feel those ancient maps were pretty accurate for for not having what we think, or for people maybe we believe that they didn't travel that far. Sounds like they were world travelers.
1: Well, one of the names for Atlantis is also Troprogony or Troprobana. There's several names in Andromeda too. But there's El Dorado is another coded name for Atlantis as well, and Simbalo. So you can see there's a whole pile of names. There's discussion to get into, but probably don't have time for that. But yeah, take a look at the ancient maps. So he had to figure it out from that too, because some of them are a little bit different than what modern maps are. But some of the wording, you can start decoding the whole thing. And the whole word of Atlantis is totally encoded. Professor Santa decoded that word in three different languages: ancient Greek, Sanskrit, and Dravida. And by the way, Dravida is a language of the birds.
0: Say, well, how so?
1: When you hear that language spoken, it's like Tamil or Tom. You can call it Tamil, Tamil, Tamir, and Tamil. Tamil is the other one. But it has a way to communicate with the birds, but it sounds like chirping or, you know, clicking when you hear that language. Oh, by the way, on our website, our website will translate into 104 languages, upper right-hand corner.
0: Oh, that's cool.
1: 104, including Tamil.
0: That's cool. I love that. Tell me the website again, and we'll link that back up on Coast to Coast AM.
1: Okay, it's at www.atlan.org. First five letters, Atlantis.org website, or else AtlantisPublications.com, that's plural, and publications. And it goes to the same place, AtlantisPublications.com.
0: I want to thank you for being up so late and kind of talking about this. I know this is kind of opposite of your world schedule, but your energy and your information tonight has been just fun for me to pick up. And what is next for you now? What do we do now that this is all out there?
1: Well, when we find something more in Atlantis, Indonesia, and that's where the real true location is, we would get back with you and we'll get the engineers and scientists on the show that are doing this work.
0: Let's go.
1: Myself.
0: And I know George would probably want to broadcast from there. I'd want to broadcast from there. I think that'd be an incredible discovery.
1: Well, we could do it directly from there. This depends if you want. I've been there about five times, so.
0: Excellent. Excellent. Well, hey, thanks for your time and energy tonight. I really appreciate you. And again, the book, which I just got on Amazon, because I think it's so cool. It's called Atlantis, The Lost Continent Finally Found. Makes a pretty strong case that it's not in the Caribbean. It's not off the coast of Greece. It's not in Antarctica, but off the coast of Indonesia. Well, thank you to George Norrie for asking me to host this weekend. It's been 8 hours of radio over the last 2 days, you and me together, and I appreciate every second of it with you. Take care of each other. Good night.

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0: 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Whoa.
1: No direct hit. I'm Deborah Valentine, Fox News. Hurricane Lala is impacting but skirted Hawaii's Big Island, bringing torrential rain and 80-mile-per-hour winds. Fox's Chanley Painter reports.
2: Hawaii is bracing for the worst as Hurricane Lala lashes the state with heavy rain, strong winds, and rough surf. The Category 1 storm is packing maximum sustained winds of 80 miles per hour. It's threatening severe flooding, wind damage, mudslides, and dangerous storm surge. Right now, Lala's center is brushing just south of Hawaii's Big Island. If it makes landfall in Hawaii, it would be the first hurricane to do so in nearly 35 years.
1: Honolulu is bracing for Lala's impact once the system moves on from the Big Island. Mayor Rich Blanchiardi.
3: Tropical storm Lala strengthened to hurricane category one, Cat 1. On the Big Island, the best we know, and we've been back and forth with them, 43,000 homes are now without power because it's a very strong wind event. And some, as I understand it, some 10 to 20 inches of rain are going to be left there.
1: The National Hurricane Center does not expect Lala to strengthen beyond a Category 1 status. A mass shooting during a concert in Kentucky. One person is dead, four others wounded. A suspect is not in custody. Lexington Police Chief Lawrence Weathers is asking the public for cooperating in locating the person or persons responsible.
4: We need a whole community to come together because this is not just one issue, one problem. This affects everybody and affects a lot of people.
1: The shooting occurred at Charles Young Park. Police say two children are among the victims. In Virginia, police have arrested 19-year-old Cameron Harris of Henrico, Virginia, in connection with Saturday's shooting at Virginia State University. Police say he was found hiding in a dorm closet. Five people were hurt, one critically. America's listening to Fox News.

0: 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This program is not meant to take the place of your primary care physician. The FDA requires us to let you know that our products are not meant to treat, prevent, diagnose, or cure any diseases. As an empowered individual, you have options available. We are honored to have one of the founding fathers of epigenetics here to guide us with the best options to obtain or maintain optimal health, Dr. Joel Wallach.
1: Between age 5 and 9, my family took me to 20 different doctors, psychiatrists, pediatricians, pediatric psychiatrists, general practitioners. And they just all threw up their hands and they said, this guy's got a lot of problems. We don't know what they are. We need to put him in. It was actually going to be a hospital that was a hospital for people who were criminally, you know, they had hurt somebody or killed somebody or something like that. They were going to put me in there because I was very dangerous. I was hurting people when I was 9 years old. And so I'm sitting on my bed, on the foot of the bed on a Friday night. My mom and dad are packing my clothes because on Mondays,

and take me to this hospital, prison or prison hospital or whatever it was. And I'm saying, why am I having these problems? I'm just a kid, okay? And so I thought about it and thought about it and thought about it. So the next morning, on Saturday morning, when they're preparing breakfast and so forth, I took my Cheerios and my Wheaties and my oatmeal and everything like that, and I threw it out to the chickens. And I took my bowl to the barn, and I put the alfalfa pellets that were fortified with vitamins and minerals, not just alfalfa pellets, but they were fortified with vitamins and minerals, in my bowl, took it back to the kitchen, put milk in it, and had that for breakfast. Then I had it for breakfast again on Sunday morning. I had it for breakfast again on Monday morning. By 3:30 in the afternoon, on Monday afternoon, I was cured. After 5 years and 20 doctors couldn't figure it out, I figured it out because it was the gluten in the wheat, barley, rye, and oats that I was eating every morning for breakfast. Okay, it was, you know, preventing me from absorbing nutrition, and my bad behavior was due to lack of nutrition. And so that was the beginning. And I knew when I was 9 years old that doctors didn't know everything. And so I began to study. And that's why, to make a long story short, I went to school I got my degree in agriculture. I was working on my degree in veterinary medicine. And it was Christmas 1963, a year before I graduated veterinary school. All the professors are gone. I'm there by myself. I'm working my way through school in the pathology department. And this farmer brings me 50 dead sheep, 50 dead lambs. Holy moly, I said, what happened? He says, well, yesterday I'm kind of feeding our lambs. We've got 500. And we're going to shear them after Christmas, because it's just a couple of days for Christmas. We're going to shear them all. They're 6 months old. Then after New Year's, we're going to take them to slaughter. He said, well, this morning when I woke up to feed them again, they're all dead. 500 died in one night. What? Okay. Well, that's because of there had to be some obvious big problem there. So I said, well, where were they getting their water? Well, we have a pond. Okay. Do you have other farms adjacent to? He said, yeah, I'm surrounded by farms. He said, well, do they have other animals like sheep and cattle and goats and things? No. They all grow hay and corn and wheat and stuff like that. And uh-oh, what do they use for fertilizer? Nitrate fertilizers. Okay, well, it's contaminated the drinking water. They're bringing some samples of the drinking water for these lambs. And I opened them up, and sure enough, their blood was black. It wasn't dark red, it was black, because the nitrates, okay, had killed their thyroid glands. And when the temperature dropped from 45, 50 degrees, which is not unusual for central Missouri in the wintertime, to 16 that night, they all died of hypothermia because their thyroids were dead, because their thyroids were getting blasted by nitrates for 6 months. And so that's paper got written and published in a veterinary journal. That was my first scientific publication. And it was really, really crazy. I learned that very quickly, how the environment is so important. Well, to make a long story short, did get my veterinary degree. And I was, what should I say, I was working with Marlon Perkins, the old Mutual Mahalo Kingdom show. And he sent me to Africa to work on the White Rhino Conservation Project. And I had a tranquilizer that was 10,000 times stronger than morphine. And we could just use a dart that was the size, a tranquilizer dart the size of a AAA battery instead of a flashlight size. Okay. And I caught 200 to 350 that were left in South Africa, the Umphalosi and Shishlui game reserves. Caught 200 of them, sent them back to the United States. So no matter what happened, we'd have some in wild animal parks and zoos to keep the species alive and kind of percolating. And to make a long story short, Perkins called me back using my paper that I wrote and got published on the 500 deaths on those lambs. Got a $25 million grant, okay, from NIH, National Institutes of Health,

0: Washington University in St. Louis, Missouri, and Dr. Barry Commoner, the head of the department, and they got me to be the pathologist on the project. Well, my studies started when I was 9 years old, and I figured out what was going on with me, okay? And my most recent publication, this book came out just a couple of weeks ago, The Wallach Revolution. It's the second edition of this book, the first edition, and Rebecca has been very, very involved through the health coaches, okay? They had a committee and so forth in the original book. And this, there's a lot of additions. Huh?
1: I put it up. I'm doing my job.
0: Oh, okay. Thank you.
1: Thank you.
0: Okay. And so it's one of those things. It's a 75-year track record of discoveries that I've made over the years. Okay. Blow your mind. Well, we've helped so many people, average, everyday people. We've helped so many famous people. And so many of the famous people said, hey, we'd like to do the foreword to the book, do the chapters in the book and so forth. So this book, The Wallach Revolution, okay, the foreword is done by Pat Boone, tells his story, okay, and the story of Andy Young, where they both had knee problems and so forth. They're both going to get double knee replacements, and they both used my program, you know, like the Healthy Bone and Joint Pack, which I had put together for Theo Ratliff, and rebuilt them so they didn't have to have double knee replacements and other health issues. And then, we also have in there,
1: Danny Glover.
0: Danny Glover, yeah, Danny Glover, the famous actor and also a comedian. And he had a terrible, terrible emotional problems, kind of like I had, okay, going through the same thing. And he was, he was going through things where he had these problems, behavioral seizures. Problems. These
1: he behavior- had seizures, Dr. Wallach.
0: He had seizures. He had seizures and behavioral problems. And so we were able to help him get rid of that. And he has helped so many people over the years. And he wrote kind of a chapter towards the end of the text. And of course, we have the Theo Ratliff story, and we have the Evander Holyfield story, and we have many, many other stories in there, how these famous people were able to escape and avoid major surgeries and being on drugs all their life and dying early and everything like that. And so every family needs to get a hold of this book, The Wallach Revolution. It will blow your mind, the information in there, okay? It's something that everybody with a sixth grade reading level can understand. We wrote it that way. And of course, it goes along with you need to put the next one up here, Becca, epigenetics. Epigenetics, which is the, okay, there you go, which is the kind of a summary of the article, not the article, but the publication that came out of that study, the 10-year study from NIH. My thesis is in the Smithsonian Institute as a national treasure and sells for $25,000 each, and nobody's going to buy a $25,000 book. And so we came up with a summary of that thesis. It's called Epigenetics, the Death of the Genetic Series E Transmission. And the reason why my thesis is in the Smithsonian Institute as a national treasure is because I proved beyond all doubt there are no genetically transmitted diseases. There are no autoimmune diseases where the body's attacking itself. Those are all things that doctors made up because they didn't know things and they didn't want to say, I don't know. So they said, well, your body's attacking itself. Oh, you got three people in your family with diabetes. It's a genetic thing. That's all nonsense, okay? These are all nutritional deficiencies. And so, thank you. You can put it down now. And basically what we're going into is a story of over 600 different diseases we know how to prevent and reverse. 600 different diseases. And of course, then you can buy these books that sell new in the box, still wrapped up, never opened, for $25,000. You can go to Siri and ask Siri, you know, if there's any available, you did.

0: are used and beat up and everything. And there are, and you can get them, and they'll, you know, sell for anything from $1,500. You know, they're dog-eared and riding in the margins, and the dog has peed on them and all that kind of stuff. And then, of course, they're in better shape. They sell for $3,500. They're in better shape. They sell for $5,000. They're in better shape. They sell for $8,000, depending on how much you want to spend for it. But that's the book, The Diseases of Exotic Animals, it's called, The Diseases of Exotic Animals. And I'm so very, very proud of that because, you know, like I say, I'm just a farm kid from Missouri to be able to do that and to have something in the Smithsonian Institute as a national treasure. And I was looking up the other day how many national treasures are in the Smithsonian Institute. And I haven't really gotten to all the down to the details yet, but we're going to get there and find out how many are in there and how many of each subject are national treasures and so forth. But I'm just really so blessed that people recognize the value of the information that was generated by that program. 10-year study. And so this is why we are where we are, okay? And we've been doing this now since 1976, when I discovered the first non-human case of cystic fibrosis and showed that it was just a simple nutritional deficiency disease and not a genetic thing, as they had believed. And they fired me from the Yerkes Primate Center in Emory University in Atlanta, Georgia, because they said it was not genetic. It was a simple nutritional deficiency disease during early pregnancy. And they fired me. And that's when I went back to school. And I was teaching nutrition at the Naturopathic College in Portland, Oregon, NCNM, National College of Naturopathic Medicine. And I decided to take the courses and get a degree in naturopathic medicine. They gave me some credit for my microbiology and parasitology and anatomy and some of my biochemistry and stuff like that, and nutrition. I was teaching nutrition there. And so it took me 3 years of studying courses instead of four to get my degree in naturopathic medicine, which I graduated in 1982. And so we've been healing people by the tens of thousands now every month all over the world. We're in 80 countries. We have 60 warehouses around the world. And, you know, we have wonderful people. And, of course, my attorney, Jonathan E. Mord, okay, he and I put the nutrients into the baby formulas. We sued the FDA 8 times in federal court, just on that one subject, 8 times. And got them to put these nutrients into baby formulas. And so we were able to eliminate Sudden-Death syndrome, okay? Which was not really a disease where the mothers were laying on the babies, they'd said for years and years and years, but there was a hypertrophic cardiomyopathy heart disease. We eliminated muscular dystrophy, gave the information to Jerry Lewis and the Muscular Dystrophy Foundation and Association, fired Jerry Lewis and shut down the telethon, even though he had raised $2.6 billion with a B deal, but dollars for them. They were freaking out because he said it's a simple nutritional deficiency disease and Wallach and I, you know, have the answer. And they fired him and shut down the telethon. And so I don't have much respect for that group. And then, of course, we also were able to eliminate the disease, okay? The original one, of course, was the one that I found out with the Yerkes Primate Center monkeys.
1: Cystic fibrosis.
0: Okay, this, the monkeys. Okay, and 5 medical schools agreed that the slides I sent them was cystic fibrosis. That I didn't tell them was they were slides from monkeys. I just said, I think this is cystic fibrosis. What do you think? And they said, yeah, these are classic examples. And then when I told them that it was from a monkey, they were all excited. I said, yeah, we have laboratory animals now. And then I got permission to do biopsies on the other monkeys in that colony. They all had cystic fibrosis, all the babies, all the new babies that year. I think there was 24 of them. And I said, it's not genetic, it's a simple nutritional deficiency. And that's when they fired me. And so this is a, what should I say, an up and downhill story that goes 75 years, okay? And so that's why this book is so important for everybody to know the story. This is not a simple, you know, one-time discovery. This is a lifetime of gathering information, just like this one. It's all in your head. 37 different diseases you get when you have osteoporosis of the skull. There's a CD that goes along with it that Rebecca and I did, okay? And so the book and the CD is with Dr. Milan and Rebecca and myself. The top picture here, okay, is a normal skull, quarter of an inch thick. Down here is an osteoporosis skull, inch and a half to 2 inches thick. And there's 37 different diseases you can get. There you go. There's 37 different diseases you can get when you have osteoporosis of the skull. And the doctors will send you to their classmates who became dentists or who are cardiologists, who are ear, nose, and throat doctors. They'll give you hearing aids. And they will send you to orthopedic surgeons to do joint replacement surgeries and all that kind of stuff. But really, it's just osteoporosis of the skull. Okay? And so this is an ongoing, what should I say, landslide of information. Okay? And so we're very, very proud of this. Literally millions of people we've helped since 1976, when this information came out and was front page news stories. Okay, millions of people have been helped with this information. And so we're very, very proud of that. And with that, I'm going to turn this over to Rebecca, because she has the map for the rest of this program.
1: I do have the map. But before we move on to that map, Dr. Wallach, I just want to point out that in this book, The Wallach Revolution, yes, it has Pat Boone, yes, it has Danny Glover, but it also has a dozen other people just like you and I, folks, that have benefited from Dr. Wallach's protocols, his eating recommendations. It's just, you take it and it works. You take the stuff that's preventing digestive out of the picture, you get better absorption. The nutrients that you're putting into your body is able to utilize. And whenever it has things that it needs to create healthier cells, the body as a whole, Dr. Wallach, becomes healthier.
0: Well, yeah. And of course, digestion starts in the nose. What? Well, that's because you smell food. Okay, the olfactory nerves. You smell food. And so that's when they say, boy, my mouth is watering. I just love that smell of that steak cooking. Okay? That's because it's all kind of attached. Mm-hmm. And then your eyes, you see, oh, look at those, all that fresh fruit and berries and everything. My mouth is watering. Okay? Because your eyes are an extension of your brain. Okay? And so between your nose and your eyes, optic nerve is number two, cranial nerve. Okay? And then another one that's kind of interesting here, the cranial nerve number 10. Okay, and we'll get to that in a minute. Actually, cranial nerve number 10, when it gets squeezed, when you have osteoporosis of the skull, it causes extreme pain in the stomach. And doctors think you have things like, it's called gastroparesis, but they think you have an ulcer in there. Let's go back to the subject of the day here, which is our digestive system, which starts again in the nose and the mouth. And then, of course, you have the taste buds. You have the ability to swallow, which is controlled by your ninth cranial nerve. When it gets squeezed, you have trouble swallowing. Your voice changes. You can't taste food anymore because that's the ninth cranial nerve being squeezed. And then the salivary glands pumping out saliva and everything has to do with the third and fourth and fifth cranial nerves, okay? And it's an amazing thing. And then, of course, You have the esophagus, which carries the food after it's been chewed up.

by your teeth and your jaws, and your gums all have to be good. Your teeth have to. I apologize for that. And because I'm expecting government calls here, so I do have to kind of keep that open. But at any rate, it's one of those things where the trail through the 12 pairs of cranial nerves and the spinal cord, and it covers the digestive system quite remarkably. Now, your stomach has cells to produce stomach acid. And when doctors say, don't take salt because it's going to cause high blood pressure, that's absolutely positively not true. Change doctors when they say stupid stuff like that, okay? If they say, don't take salt because you're going to have trouble, okay, with high blood pressure, it causes high blood pressure, that's not true. Salt is required, and God gave you the cells in your stomach to make acid, stomach acid. You require stomach acid to absorb minerals, to digest food, okay? And so you need that salt. Let's see, chloride, sodium chloride, and that's hydrochloric acid. You cannot make stomach acid without salt. And then, of course, depending on what kind of salt you're using, if you're using sea salt or seasoned salt or Himalayan salt, the first conscious thing that people did for digestion and health with salt, you know, they would boil salt water on the coast and they'd take it inland thousands of years ago and sell it. They call it sea salt. And they were seeing that people who had goiters the size of, what, cantaloupe, okay, that have huge goiters, yeah, and they'd take the sea salt and in a couple of weeks their goiter would go away. Now, they didn't know what it was in the sea salt that did it, but they did attach the sea salt to the goiter going away. And so that became one of the big selling points for sea salts 3,000, 2,000, 1,500 years ago, because we were able to prevent and get rid of goiter by using sea salt because it had all those trace minerals in there. Okay. Which one is it? Which one is it? Well, read the book. Okay. And because I used to tell people what it was, and they'd run to the store and they'd buy something and they would take it. And I call, you know, the family a couple of months later. I said, hey, Julie, what's going on with Ray? I haven't heard from you guys in a while. Well, he took what you said. You know, he took that mineral, that one mineral. He was fine for a couple of weeks or so, and then he died. Oh, and so I stopped telling people which one it is. You got to take all 90. And then we have secret sauces, which have extra stuff when you have a specific disease to add to the 90, okay? You don't just take one. Oxygen is very, very good, right? You need oxygen. But oxygen is bad. It caused iron to rust. Ah. So put paint on it, and then it don't rust. But you need oxygen, okay, your entire life. Okay. And so it's one of those things where you have to kind of think about all those details. Then you go down to the next level, your duodenum, which is the first part of your small intestine. And into the duodenum, your liver is pumping in bile, which is required to absorb essential fatty acids, okay, which prevent blood clots and strokes and stuff like that. Very important. Also, it helps you absorb fat-soluble nutrients like vitamin A, fat-soluble vitamins, vitamin A, vitamin D, vitamin K, that kind of stuff. Okay? And then you also need to know about the pancreas. The pancreas produces enzymes to help you digest food, break down proteins into amino acids and carbohydrates into individual carbohydrates or sugars and that kind of stuff. But also, the pancreas produces insulin to help you with blood sugar issues. So it needs all these nutrients. And then your jejunum, which is the lengthy part of the small intestine. Okay? It has all these villi in there. Okay? It makes your intestines look like a shag rug. All that surface area. Well, if you're eating gluten, wheat, flour, and oats, those villi go away. And now instead of looking like a shag rug,

0: intestines look like, a plastic tube.
1: I'm going to show that picture, Dr. Wallach.
0: Would you? Yes, that's a very, very dynamic set of pictures. And I learned that when I was 9 years old. And it's one of those things where you have to maximize absorption down that trail of the jejunum. And this is something that everybody has to be aware of. We teach this in school. Okay, there you go. Normal small intestine, normal jejunum, which includes the duodenum all the way down toward, it connects with your colon, where your appendix is. And you can see all those little finger-like projections. Okay, you see all those finger-like projections there on the left-hand picture. And then here's where somebody's been on gluten, wheat, bran, oats, and buckwheat for maybe a couple of months or a year or so. You can see two-thirds of those villi are gone, okay? And the ones that are there are full of a lot of connective tissue and very hard to absorb things through that. And then the picture on the right, all the villi are gone. And now when you look at it, when you just open up the intestine, you're looking at it, it looks like a plastic tube because all the villi are gone. It doesn't look like a shag rug anymore. It's all scar tissue, connective tissue, and you cannot absorb much in the way of nutrients through that, okay? And so this is why you have to stay away from wheat, bran, rye, and oats, and buckwheat. Well, my grandmother, you know, ate oatmeal for breakfast her whole life. Well, yeah, good. How long did she live? Well, she lived into her 80s, okay? Well, have you ever heard of Jimmy Carter, one of our past presidents? He's 98 years old now, and he's been eating cornmeal and grits for breakfast every morning instead of Wheaties, instead of oatmeal. He's 98. Why is that? Because he can absorb nutrition, because his intestines are still good, because he's not been eating wheat, bran, rye, oats. He's been eating corn. Okay. And then he also eats fruit and vegetables and seafood. Okay. And then he does eat steak and vegetables and fruit and corn. He eats corn all three of his meals, okay? And he made homemade wine, okay? And he's 98 years old. Now, the doctors, medical doctors, wanted to put him in hospice a couple of months ago because he's 98 years old. Well, let's put you in hospice so we can kind of monitor you and keep you going. He says, no, thank you. I'll just stay home and continue doing what I'm doing. It was a very smart move on his part, because they would have changed his diet. They would have really messed him up badly if he had gone into hospital. He didn't have any diseases, okay? He's still playing golf and all that kind of stuff. So now,
1: unless he overcame a few diseases, though, Dr. Wallach, in his life. He was hit hard with some.

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2: The secret sauce is for over 600 different diseases. So let's say you have diabetes. So you take your Healthy Brain and Heart pack, and you take the Healthy Blood Sugar pack, usually within weeks, you don't have type 2 diabetes anymore. Now, type 1 diabetes is a birth defect, not a genetic birth defect, but mama was missing stuff when the parts of the pancreas and the embryo were being formed that actually made the insulin, okay? And so the baby was born with maybe 2 of those cells in the islets of Langerhans instead of 200. And that's why there's type 1 diabetes when babies are born. I love it when doctors say, I get people call me all the time. And you probably have too, Becca, where they say, oh, I was just diagnosed with type 1 diabetes. My doctor said I have type 1 diabetes because the oral medicine for my diabetes didn't work. No. You didn't have diabetes for 65 years. Why suddenly you have type 1 diabetes? No, somebody's lying to you. Okay, the reason why you're not able to benefit from the oral medication, okay, is why? Oh, what do you eat for breakfast every morning? Oh, I've been eating oatmeal my whole life. Well, that's why, because your intestines are dead. Your villi are gone. Your intestines are like a plastic tube. And your medication that the doctor gave you, well, the oral medication is coming out the other end because you couldn't absorb it. You don't have type 1 diabetes. You have type 2 diabetes. So you're going to have to give up all the bad foods so you can absorb the oral medication or just start taking some insulin for a while. And then after a couple of weeks or a month or so, and you've given up gluten, you can switch over to the oral stuff. And don't forget the sweeties. And if finances are a problem, just get the Healthy Blood Sugar pack, which is a Healthy Start pack and the sweeties. But if you have no financial problems, then you take the Healthy Brain and Heart pack and the sweeties. And all this is resolvable. Over to you, Rebecca.
3: Well, Dr. Wallach, so Marilyn has a question real quick here, and she wants to know, if a person stops eating gluten products, does the villi return?
2: Yes, everything grows back. I'll tell you a great story. There's one guy up in Canada. He was on dialysis 6 days a week. 6 days a week dialysis, okay, for 10 years. Hadn't urinated in 10 years. Okay, and so we put him on the program with everything, okay? We got him on the Healthy Brain and Heart pack. We got him on the Ultimate Daily Classic tablets and you name it, right? We got him on the sweeties. And in 2 weeks' time, he starts urinating again after 10 years and not urinating. So they dropped his dialysis down to 3 days a week. And in 2 more weeks, everything's perfect. And so they took him off of dialysis. He'd been on dialysis for 25 years. The last 10 years, it was 6 days a week. And then, of course, we reversed it in about 6 weeks. Because we got him on a gluten-free diet, we got him on the 90 essential nutrients plus the sweeties, and we slowly reduced his medication. We just didn't cold turkey off him his medication, but as his blood sugar got better, we slowly reduced his medication. And 6 weeks' time, everything was perfectly normal. And so, yes, you can get everything going again. And we do this, I'm being conservative, thousands of times a day around the

0: this is something we've been doing almost forever, almost for certainly for my lifetime. Okay, we're talking about the book. Okay, and this book here, The Wallach Revolution, is a 75-year journey. It covers many of these stories. Okay, and then of course, deeper detail, deeper biochemistry. Okay, and it's a summary of the book that's in the Smithsonian Institute, Epigenetics, The Death of the Genetic Theory of Disease Transmission. Okay, and the one you don't want to forget about, if you want to know about that transition, Hell's Kitchen talks about the transition, okay, from wood and coal as fuel. We were using the ashes for our mineral source, and we went to electricity. This story tells the transition, Hell's Kitchen. And then, of course, the big story, which I discovered when I was 9 years old, that only dead doctors don't lie. Oh, and all this, of course, is summarized in the book, The Wallach Revolution. Now, this has been a journey, and it's just the beginning, because I figure that we, if you're doing everything right, eating right, taking the supplements, there's no reason why everybody here can't live as long as the Hunzas. The Hunzas have the longest life expectancy of any culture on Earth. Their life expectancy is 120. Many live to be 130, 140, 150. And it's because they live in valleys that are showered daily by dust, okay, from the volcanoes and ash. And they plow it in every day, and they're getting their minerals, okay, from that volcanic ash every day in their water, okay, their water sources, and also their plants, their crops. And that's why their life expectancy is the longest life expectancy in the world. And we studied so many different cultures. When we started Young Jyoti, we studied so many different cultures. We actually, for 6 months' time, okay, and wrote the book, Immortality. We looked at the cultures that lived the longest, what they obviously and very, very proactively avoided in their diet, and what they actively, proactively took in their diet, and why it was that they were living longer than anybody else. It wasn't genetic, okay? And that's why my thesis is in the Smithsonian Institute as a national treasure, because I show there are no genetically transmitted diseases. Thank you.
1: I'm going to have to get a copy of that book, but I don't want one that the dog has peed on, Dr. Wallach, so that I can share that one up as well. So well, for Christmas,
0: let's both save a little bit of money. We can both, you know, we can combine our resources here and we'll buy you one.
1: Perfect. Perfect. Perfect. Well, another question that Marilyn has, Dr. Wallach, that's related to digestion is she wants to know about alkaline bottled water. What is your opinion of it? Is it recommended? And what kind of bottled water would you drink? So thumbs down. I'm going to do triple thumbs down on that alkaline water. And Dr. Wallach is going to tell us why.
0: Okay. Well, alkaline water, as if you know anything about basic chemistry, will neutralize acid. And so you cannot digest food. You cannot absorb minerals without stomach acid. So alkaline water, this is what we want to send to our worst enemies. When you're at war, you know, you can't shoot everybody because they're hiding. So send them alkaline water, okay? This is, alkaline water will kill you, okay? Because it does neutralize your stomach acid. You need stomach acid. God put that there, okay? This is not something that just sort of accidentally happened and something you can avoid, and don't do that. And of course, again, that's why you need salt, sea salt, seasoned salt, Himalayan salt. And in the beginning, it all started with sea salt. And now this is,
1: Yeah, move it over so it's not covering your mouth, because it muffles your voice and we want to hear. No.
0: Okay. So anyway, you get the picture. This is something, you get red warning lights. Your blood pressure goes up, that's a red warning light. When your thyroid is acting up, that's a red warning light. And when you have skin problems, that's a red warning light. When you have constipation, it's a red warning light. When you have diarrhea, it's a red warning light. When you have bowel gas, it's a red warning light. When you have high blood pressure, it's a red warning light. When you have high blood sugar, it's a red warning light. Do you just, what do you do? Do you just go to the doctor and get a drug that's going to lower your blood pressure and your blood sugar without fixing the problem? That's how the medical system works.
1: So let's not do what some people do in their car and put a sticker over that red warning light on the dashboard, folks. We need to pay attention. That red warning light is really simple to turn off, especially when you catch it early. And Dr. Wallach, we have complicated health so badly, and you don't need to complicate it. You give the body what it needs, and the body will perform. Now, I do want to say that the content of this program is not meant to diagnose, treat, cure any disease. We are not meant to take the place of your primary care physician. But folks, as an empowered individual, you can make choices as to what is going in the mouth. And if everything's working out, you won't be able to tell when it comes out the other end, because the body is digesting, it's absorbing the nutrients that it needs, but our food does not have those nutrients. The food is null and depleted of nutrients, and that's even shared in a Senate bill from what, 1936?
0: 1936, U.S. Senate Document 264.
1: It's been a long time.
0: Yeah, well, they knew, because when those dams came along with the hydroelectrics, suddenly now all these people are dying. All these animals on the farms are dying. And of course, it was the animal industry that figured it out and got it published. And all these publications went to the Senate and they said, oh my gosh. And they came out with this document because it's unimpeachable evidence. It was based on millions of animals that died in America from the East Coast to the West Coast, from the northern border to the southern border. Millions died because of these nutritional deficiencies and cost the agricultural industry billions of dollars. So they couldn't, you know, push that one under the rug. They had to deal with it, and they came out with a document, U.S. Senate Document 264, 1936, so that at least the farmers would know that the government guys are on their side.
1: Yeah. Well, as I'm going through the comments here, Dr. Wallach, Kay says, I love it when he teaches. And then Kim says, amen, amen, has helped me above and beyond. Only been in for 7 weeks.
0: Wow.
1: And it's true, Dr. Wallach, that when your body starts absorbing and eliminating correctly, which Kim says now, 7 weeks later, she's now finally doing. And I personally know Kim, she's actually a practitioner and is in alternative modalities of the medicine field. And she is loving your system, Dr. Wallach, absolutely loving it. Well, we only have a few minutes left and we do have a couple hands up. So we just want to thank everybody for joining us here on Daily with Doc. This program is sponsored by dailywithdoc.com, which is a collaboration of information that is provided as a resource to the world, Dr. Wallach, to the world. Now, this is brought to you by some independent distributors of the Youngevity products. And we do this because we love people, because we have actually felt the difference that following Dr. Wallach and his protocols has made in our lives. We want to make sure that many others hear and feel the difference as well. So with that being said, if somebody invited you to this program, make sure that you get back to them if you have questions. If there's nobody to thank, then feel free to utilize that store even on dailywithdoc.com. So we're going to go to Carmen, who has her hand up. Carmen, go ahead and unmute yourself.
2: Hi,

0: I'm here in the hospital with my mom. I don't know if you can see her. Oh, you've got us closed so you can't see her. But anyway, I'm in the hospital. She was diagnosed with syndrome of inappropriate anti-diuretic hormone secretion. It means if they give her a diuretic, she gets more fluid in her. And they've got her on, what's the name of that?
1: Samska.
0: And I wanted to know, I told her before when mom was on the vitamins, Dr. Wallach stuff, she didn't have all that stuff. Now that they took her off and we're trying to get her out of this hospital to get her back on the vitamins, I wanted to know which one we need to give her more of or whatever, just give her the regular amount. Okay. She's about 143 pounds and she's supposed to be 5 foot. She might be shorter than that now. And she's 94. She'll be 95 in a couple of weeks.
2: Oh, good. 94, 95. That's great. That's good. Okay. But I need to clarify exactly what's happening there. You threw a bunch of terms at me I've never heard before. Okay. So that means it's been around a long time and doctors gave it a new name.
0: Yeah.
3: So question, Dr. Wallach, is what, okay, she does have a bag and a feeding tube. What would be the most important things to get through that feeding tube?
2: Well, they may not let you put anything through the feeding tube in the hospital. So what I would do is the same thing we did for Pastor Mike Freeman.
0: Okay. Put him on minerals on her stomach and her back and her chest.
2: Okay. And so stop there for a minute. Yeah. We have a CD and a DVD. It's called Praise the Lord and Pass the 90. And Pastor Mike was in a coma for 6 months. He only had days, according to the doctors, to live. And so his wife, okay, and our dear friend up there,
3: Linda Tyler,
2: up in Baltimore, Maryland, they rubbed the liquid plant minerals on his chest and his belly and his back between his shoulder blades and his lower back 2 or 3 times a day. By the third day, he wakes up, shaves, goes back to the church, and he's telling his story on the church TV and radio studio to the world. And thank goodness he recorded it when he was all enthusiastic and everything about it. He was so excited. And you can tell this when you watch this DVD and listen to the CD, Praise the Lord and Pass the 90. If you've ever been in the military, you know what that means. Praise the Lord and pass the ammunition. Okay. Yeah. And so this is something, just rubbing the plant minerals on her can do great things.
0: Okay. Thank you.
3: All right. Thank you, Carmen, and prayers and wishes for your mom. And next we're going to go to Kay. Kay, go ahead and unmute. You're on live with Dr. Wallach.
4: Hi, Dr. Wallach.
2: Hi.
4: I read the book about it's all in your head. Mm-hmm. And I read your cookbook on vacation, light reading. I don't even cook. It was very informative. So I'm very thankful for your information and I'm going to move on to the bigger book soon. I have a brother who just got married a year ago and they want to have children, but they're in their late 30s. So of course their doctors are kind of funneling them into hormonal treatment and going through the fertility process. They haven't started yet. And so I have sent them some information, but just light information. And I didn't know what specifically to really send them to kind of get them to look over into the natural side of things.
2: You only have moments here, so let me go ahead and jump in here.
4: Yeah.
2: Okay. And we're going to talk about per 100 pounds of body weight. Okay. She needs to have, you know, the 90 essential nutrients. And if finance is an issue, she can take the Healthy Start Pack and he can take the Healthy Start Pack, you know, 1 per 100 pounds of body weight, has 90 essential nutrients in it. Then they also need to get rid of all the bad stuff. No fried foods, no processed meats, no oils, no glutens, no wheat, no barley, no oats, no buckwheat, no sugar, no carbonated drinks, so they can max.

0: maximize absorption. Then I would like them both also to take, let's see, he can have the Zyrtest. He could have three of those a day per 100 pounds of body weight. That's going to tell his Sertoli cells, you know, how to make testosterone. Wouldn't hurt also to throw in the I-26, which, because 95% of testosterone is cholesterol. And then she can take the Zyrafem, okay, take three of those a day, but also take the I-26, because 95% of progesterone and estrogen is cholesterol. And then we also want her and him, okay, to make sure they're taken, well, avoiding the bad stuff. None of the, you know, we already said, none of the bad stuff. And so let's go there. You know, if they have issues like joint problems, well, they need to be taken the MSM. Take three of those twice a day per 100 pounds of body weight, okay? If they...
1: She does have a back injury that she's healing from, so that might help, huh?
0: Yes, that will help her speed up the healing time, okay? And so start there. If they have any other issues like blood sugar issues, they need the Sweeties. If they have high blood pressure issues, they need the healthy blood and sugar pack, okay? They also need the healthy brain and heart pack, okay? The healthy brain and heart pack. It's one of those things, the healthy, yeah, the healthy brain and heart pack, very important when it comes to the healthy start pack, okay? There's so many packs, but I want them to take that healthy start pack, healthy brain and heart pack, so they can get the blood flowing into their brain, into all their sexual equipment, okay?
1: Yeah.
0: Okay?
1: Right. Okay. Great. Thank you.
0: You bet.
2: All right. Thank you, Kay. And folks, we are at the end of our time here with Dr. Wallach today. We just want to thank you, everybody, for joining us here on Daily with Doc. Dr. Wallach, I know you have to get scattered-addled. Thank you again. We'll talk to you. And folks, if you're wanting to learn new things and you have a passion for health, a passion for people, we invite you to consider joining us in this community. Get back with the person that shared this program with you. If there's nobody to thank, go to dailywithdoc.com and express your interest there.

0: Did you know that all the chronic inflammation and all the aches and pains it causes is generally due to a simple nutritional deficiency? 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
5: Hurricane Lala. I'm Deborah Valentine, Fox News. Lala is now a Category 1 hurricane as it bears down on Hawaii's Big Island. National Hurricane Director Dr. Michael Brennan on the impacts of Lala.
6: The heavy rainfall we've been talking about, especially on the Big Island, the windward side, isolated rainfall totals in excess of 25 inches, and on the eastern side of Maui, 8 to 12 inches. And then across the rest of the Hawaiian Islands, 4 to 6 inches, isolated totals as high as 8 inches. That type of rainfall, particularly on the Big Island of Maui, could lead to life-threatening flash flooding and landslides.
5: Honolulu is also bracing for Lala's impact. Mayor Rich Blangiardi.
7: Do not take this storm lightly. So it's moving. It's moving at a good clip. We expect probably 2 to 4 inches of rain in some places, 4 to 6 inches in others, and probably in the mountainous areas, 8 plus. That's a lot of

0: Water. It's nowhere near what we went through at the Kona Lows, but it is enough under circumstances to cause flash floods.
1: 75 mile per hour winds and flash flooding are forecast. A mass shooting during a concert in Kentucky. One person is dead, four others wounded. A suspect is not in custody. Lexington Police Chief Lawrence Weathers is asking the public for cooperation in locating the person or persons responsible.
2: We need a whole community to come together because this is not just one issue, one problem. This affects everybody and affects a lot of people.
1: The shooting occurred at Charles Young Park. Police say two children are among the victims. In Virginia, police have arrested 19-year-old Cameron Harris of Henrico, Virginia, in connection with Saturday's shooting at Virginia State University. Police say he was found hiding in a dorm closet. Five people were hurt, one critically. A motive is unclear. America's listening to Fox News.
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4: Off and on showers and storms this evening could contain downpours and gusty winds. Showers continue tonight, lows near 70. Occasional rain will last into Sunday morning, then will dry out in the afternoon. High Sunday will reach the low 80s. Rain-free to start the week, Monday and Tuesday will be spent with sun and clouds mixed with highs in the upper 70s to low 80s.
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6: What we know is that these sort of programs really incentivize workers to report less.
5: A workplace can look safe and efficient on paper, but what does that record leave out about the people doing the work? Then,
7: one of the biggest frustrations with the boys and young men that we work with is that they say everyone talks about them, but nobody talks with them.
8: What is looks maxing? And why are young boys getting sucked in? I'm Marty Peterson.
5: And I'm Gary Price. 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
5: A pizza party can celebrate a birthday, a sales goal, or the end of a busy stretch at work. For some companies, it can also be the prize for reaching a certain number of days without a reported injury. That may sound like a safety win, but it can put the person who gets hurt in an awkward position. Speak up, and everyone loses out. But workplace mistreatment doesn't always begin with an accident. It can also look like unpredictable hours, unstable pay, constant pressure, or the feeling that your job is essential even though you're treated as replaceable and unskilled. There's a big difference between a safe and supportive workplace on paper versus in reality. Jessica Martinez is the executive director of the National Council for Occupational Safety and Health, better known as COSH.
6: There are companies that will claim to have a safety culture, but incentivize workers with a bonus, a pizza party, if they go X amount of days without reporting an injury. What we know is that these sort of programs really incentivize workers to report less. And truly what we are saying is what our workforce needs to do, we need to incentivize workers to report more to prevent these injuries and illness in the workplaces. So if more workers are aware of the conditions of work, of the impacts to their health, then we're truly creating a safety culture.
5: The latest federal data counted more than 5,000 work-related deaths in 2024. That's one every 104 minutes. Private industry employers also reported 2.5 million non-fatal injuries and illnesses. But that second number is exactly what the government calls it, employer reported. The reality is that

0: National data doesn't fully capture what workers are experiencing, and that gap extends beyond injuries. Sometimes the harm shows up in the uncertainty and stress built into the job itself. Benjamin Lohr is a writer and the author of The Secret Life of Groceries. While researching the book, he spoke with workers in many segments of the food supply chain. He also took a job at a local grocery store.
1: I also worked at a Whole Foods fish counter for a short stint to just really get the experience of working in the store. And there are a lot of things that came out of that. One, probably most salient, was just how difficult the scheduling process can be for retail workers. And so people are treated a little bit more like products, which is like highly in demand when they're needed in the high demand moments in the store, and then kind of obnoxious waste if there's a slow demand and told to go home.
0: For the store, that flexibility kept staffing close to customer demand. For the employee, it meant not knowing how many hours would appear on their next paycheck and not having a steady stream of reliable income to depend on.
1: When I was working, a lot of the people I was working with wouldn't get their schedule more than 3 or 4 days in advance. And the hours that you're working vary from week to week by large margins, 40%, which means that your take-home pay varies. And of course, not just the volume of time you're working shifts, but when you're working, you can't get a second job to supplement that because there's no schedule, no coherent schedule for your second job to schedule around.
0: Lohr says this can leave employees functioning like on-call workers without the pay, stability, or respect that usually comes with that responsibility. As he moved further down the food supply chain, he saw conditions worsen.
1: So at the lowest levels, people take advantage of that obscurity, that lack of visibility, and it enables the worst human qualities. And you get really, really abusive conditions, the type that is almost mind-blowing.
0: In many cases, large companies rely on staffing agencies, contractors, and subcontractors for hiring, which causes confusion over who's ultimately responsible when there's an issue.
2: You have these subcontracting systems that makes it very fuzzy for employers to understand ultimately who's responsible to ensure that workers have the equipment they need for safe workplaces, the training that they need, that there are mechanisms in place. Even in cases when workers are injured, they get the go-around. Many of them have to rely then on government assistance. So there's a very toxic cycle of caring essentially for working people in this country through these supply chains.
0: Federal law prohibits employers from retaliating against workers who report an injury or raise a safety concern. The Occupational Safety and Health Administration, commonly known as OSHA, also warns companies not to use prizes, bonuses, or disciplinary programs in ways that discourage reporting. But a write on paper doesn't always remove the fear of losing hours or being replaced. For someone who thinks their workplace is making them sick or putting them in danger, Martinez urges to start documenting and having conversations with colleagues.
2: The power of collective action is really true and offers just more protections in a real sense, right? It's harder to retaliate against a group of workers than an individual. So we always encourage workers to talk to their coworkers, agree and make a plan before they submit a formal complaint to their employer, but even to agencies like OSHA. There is a mechanism to submit complaints to OSHA, make sure that it's well equipped with photos, with evidence, with documentation, and do the follow-up so you can have an inspection. And workers can do it anonymously. Like I said, retaliation is a growing concern across the country for many, many workers. So do that. And then if there is a local COSH group or a workers center, or if you're a unionized worker where you have your union, speak to them, talk to them, reach out, let them know what's going on to get more support and guidance on how to move forward, you know, with the worker's particular case.
0: A clean safety record, a lean schedule, and a low-cost product can look like everything's fine from far away. But from close up, it's the employees who carry all the burden while corporate profits grow. To learn more about workplace safety, reporting resources, and our guests, Jessica Martinez and Benjamin Lohr, head to viewpointsradio.org. The story was written and produced by our executive producer, Amira Zavari. Our studio manager is Jay Silvers. I'm Gary Price.
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5: If you've spent any time on social media lately, you've probably come across the term looks maxing. There are a lot of different definitions out there, but it all boils down to how to look more attractive. What started as a niche internet trend has exploded into a massive online movement, and now millions of young men are sharing advice on skincare and fitness to more extreme ideas like plastic surgery. Supporters say it's all about self-improvement, but critics like Mike Nicholson, founder and director of Progressive Masculinity, warn that it creates unrealistic beauty standards. He says that looks maxing can come in many different forms.
6: Soft maxing, hard maxing. There's been a growth in looks maxing influencers. It becomes unhealthy when the messaging changes from "you can do this if you want" to "you must do this to be seen as a proper man. You are not a real man if unless you have a chiseled jawline, unless you have low body fat, high muscle density, unless you have clear skin." That's when it becomes problematic for us.
5: Unlike traditional self-care and beauty routines, many looks maxers often take it to an extreme. One example is a trend called bone smashing, which involves repeatedly hitting the facial bones with hard objects based on the false belief that the body will heal the bone into a more chiseled shape. You're probably thinking, that's crazy, and wondering why people would do something so dangerous for a different bone structure. Nicholson says, for many looks maxers, looks are just the beginning. They believe an improved appearance will also lead to greater status, success, and social acceptance.
6: Young men are often sold the message online that if I improve my face and body, my status in the world will improve. And online communities are very good at providing certainty. And that's what a lot of boys are after.
5: The social media influencer Clavicular, whose real name is Braden Peters, has a million followers on TikTok and Instagram. He's been open about his desire to go under the knife, to be taller.
6: You can go to Turkey, for example, and pay a few thousand pounds for an illegal operation where they'll smash your bones, put pins in, so the bone then regrows in that gap and you might gain 2 or 3 inches of height. But those surgeries are often performed by unregulated medical, I wouldn't say experts, but unregulated medical practices, and they can be crippling for the rest of your life.
5: Clavicular's massive online following makes him one of the most influential figures in the looks maxing movement. While the community had previously existed in obscure online forums, he helped push it into the mainstream, bringing it to a much wider audience of young

0: voice.
1: You know, when I go back to when I grew up in the 1980s, I was surrounded by Arnold Schwarzenegger, Sylvester Stallone, Jean-Claude Van Damme, this kind of era of hyper-masculinity. And as a naturally slim guy, I hated myself. I hated my reflection in the mirror. I remember, I tell the boys in the workshop this, I remember closing my door and locking it, doing some press-ups when I was about 13, and then trying to flex in front of the mirror and thinking, what the hell is that? Who's ever going to want you looking like that? So this actually isn't something new, but the digital world has kind of taken it, run with it, and as the digital world does, it's expanded it greatly.
0: According to studies from the National Institutes of Health, 80% of adolescent boys experience some level of body dissatisfaction. Concerns with being overweight among boys also rose by 46% between 2007 and 2018, coinciding with the rise of social media. But that's not the only reason looks maxing content is resonating with this group. Many young people are coming of age at a time when landing a stable job, buying a home, or reaching other traditional milestones of success feels impossible. For some who feel shut out of these opportunities, improving appearance can seem like an alternative path to status, confidence, and even personal or romantic success.
2: We also can acknowledge that during, at a national level, particularly in the United States, where we've had, you know, employment challenges, particularly for white males and for a younger population, where because of the financial structures or family decisions, you know, young people are not necessarily coming out of college and getting the dream job. Young people can't necessarily have a job and say, now I can buy my first home. So those markers of success, those traditional American ideals and markers of success that are often associated with males, you know, were not necessarily or haven't been as easily achievable as they have been presented. Hey, get a good job, go to school, graduate, you're going to be able to have the American dream. That has not been happening for this generation.
0: That's Valerie Adams Bass, a psychologist at University of Virginia's Youth Next Center, specializing in positive youth development. For young boys who aren't looking to hit those milestones just yet, the desire for status can be just as powerful. For preteens and teens who are particularly impressionable, looks-maxing content taps into their deepest insecurities.
1: Even at 9 and 10 years old, we regularly get things like, I need to be taller, I need more muscle, if I don't look like this, I won't be successful in life. So these body insecurities that young men have start from a very young age, but also they don't have safe spaces where they can actually share that with someone. So me telling that story, for example, that often gives psychological safety for boys to say, yeah, I don't like my body either, or I wish I was a bit bigger. That I'll go first approach that our facilitators use creates that space that the boys feel like they're not going to be judged then.
0: And while this spans all demographics, it can be even greater for boys and men of color. Adams Bass says most looks-maxing content idealizes Eurocentric features like straight hair, narrow noses, and prominent cheekbones, reinforcing the harmful message that white features are superior.
2: Conversations around what will make you attractive, what will make you not just in terms of relationships, romantic relationships, but peer relationships, business relationships, how can you be successful? And a lot of that had to do with a particular aesthetic, right? A white Anglo-Saxon aesthetic that had a more, you know, a chiseled chin, strong, broad shoulders, a particular angled nose, particular hair color. That aesthetic does not align with how African-American males or Latinx or Hispanic males look. And so you're not going to find necessarily Black males who become the personalities, the influencers, because the challenges that white males are facing are not necessarily the challenges that Black males are facing.
0: For parents, teachers, and anyone else concerned about the impact of this content, what can you do? Adams Bass recommends paying attention to the content young people are engaging with and take a closer look at the creators and influencers they follow who are shaping their ideas about confidence and self-worth.
2: It's extra work. I'm a parent myself, but you need to be in the social media spaces that your young people are in. And so you may not be there. You can't be there all the time. Choose one or two, maybe one of the most popular, one that's least popular. Have a family account, email address, have access to passwords. They may change them, but have a way to get into those accounts. I'm not saying you need to be in there all the time, but you need to at least peek into them. And even if you have a parallel account where you're just going in and checking out what young people are talking about. Because the influencers, that's why they're called influencers, right, are influential. So you may have a young person who seems perfectly fine. And over time, because of the narrative that they're following, right, because of the people that's popping up on their social media feeds, they're becoming someone else or something different.
0: For his part, Nicholson believes the most important thing adults can do is sit down with young boys and have an open conversation. Let them know it's a safe space to talk about their insecurities and that it's okay to express their feelings. Encourage them to get involved in positive communities like sports, clubs, or other activities where they can build confidence and find community in a healthy way. Above all, Nicholson says, listen.
1: One of the boys' biggest frustrations is we need to stop talking about them, talk with them, because they will tell us the truth. We might not like what they say, but that's not their responsibility. Like, the boys will be honest if we create a space that's safe enough, but currently they feel like they're being unseen and unheard, and that's making them vulnerable to these guys online who say, no, I see you, no, I care about you, come and listen to me, I'll sort you out.
0: To learn more about Mike Nicholson, Valerie Adams-Bass, and all our featured guests, visit viewpointsradio.org. 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I'm Marty Peterson.
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11: This is Viewpoints Explained. I'm Ebony McMorris. Imagine spending more than $50 million at an auction and staying completely anonymous. That's the question surrounding Gus, an almost complete skeleton of a Tyrannosaurus Rex that was sold by Sotheby's Auction House in July to a mystery phone bidder for $50.1 million. The sale is the most expensive fossil ever sold. Gus is different because it's about 80% complete by mass, and still has its feet, pelvis, and wishbone fully intact, unlike most other T-Rex fossils. It's also 67 million years old and was uncovered in South Dakota back in 2021. Fully intact fossils like this are so important because it can help humans learn more about how dinosaurs grew, moved, and lived. From a sale perspective, a private auction doesn't automatically mean an important object will disappear forever. Some buyers eventually loan their purchases to museums. For example, the Stegosaurus known as Apex, which sold for almost $45 million in 2024, is now on display at the American Museum of Natural History in New York. The difference is that the decision results fully with the owner. Until they come forward, researchers may not know where a fossil is being stored, where they can examine it, or if the public will ever see it. The same concern comes up when anonymous collectors buy rare paintings, historical documents, or cultural artifacts. Sometimes these objects end up in museums, and other times they move into private homes or storage facilities and aren't seen again for many years. One possible compromise is to require stronger agreements before one-of-a-kind objects are sold at auction. The companies like Sotheby's could ask

0: buyers to allow research access or place the item on public loan for part of each year. At the end of the day, science and museums rely on private money to protect these pieces long term. However, the question is whether ownership should also come with some responsibility to keep them available to scientists and the public. That's Viewpoints Explained for this week. More in a moment.
1: Welcome to Culture Crash, where we examine what's new and old in entertainment. Once again, Christopher Nolan has released a new film, and once again, that film is a massive success, scoring big with critics and audiences, as well as at the box office. Like The Dark Knight, Inception, The Dark Knight Rises, Interstellar, Dunkirk, and Oppenheimer before it, Nolan's new film The Odyssey is a slam dunk smash hit that's prompting even the most casual of moviegoers to consider what it might be like to see a movie in 70mm IMAX. The Odyssey is, of course, based on the Homeric epic, a classic of Greek mythology and a cornerstone of Western literature. It's a story full of monsters and reveals, and Nolan uses it as a canvas to create something that is both a perfect culmination of all that came before in his career, and also a singular achievement that edges more into horror than he's ever gone before. Odysseus's clash with the Cyclops and his crew's run-in with the sorceress Circe are two jaw-dropping sequences in a film full of them. Samantha Morton plays Circe as a rightly scared woman living alone, willing to do anything to keep herself safe. Ludvig Göransson's score, Hoyte van Hoytema's cinematography, Jennifer Lame's editing, and Morton's performance itself culminate to create one of the best movie scenes in years. Of course, the film is built around Matt Damon's Odysseus, and he delivers in spades. In a cast chock full of stars, Robert Pattinson, Anne Hathaway, Elliot Page, and Himesh Patel provide a few of the movie's richest performances that punctuate Nolan's practical filmmaking style, full of wide vistas, stunning ocean photography, and some of the biggest and loudest action set pieces ever put to film, with a surprising amount of emotion and humanity. Already, audiences are asking what comes next for Christopher Nolan. Does he go pure horror? Does he scale back? Or does he find a way to somehow go even bigger from here? Of course, none of us have any idea, but I do know that The Odyssey is another record-breaking piece of Nolan's filmography that's destined to be watched in living rooms and art house cinemas for decades to come. I'm Evan Rook.
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9: Off and on showers and storms this evening could contain downpours and gusty winds. Showers continue tonight, lows near 70. Occasional rain will last into Sunday morning, then will dry out in the afternoon. High Sunday will reach the low 80s. Rain-free to start the week, Monday and Tuesday will be spent with sun and clouds mixed with highs in the upper 70s to low 80s.
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0: 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As a WoWo listener, you know AM radio has been a lifeline for breaking news, severe weather, traffic, and emergency alerts. 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
2: It is, but it's not, it's a Band-Aid to put on top of the actual cause of it, right? Or some things are just a very expensive version of something simple that you can just do with your life, and so quite often not necessary. So yes, it can help. One example I'll give is there's all these like, you know, IV infusions of electrolytes and how they're going to give you energy and boost you and blah, blah, blah, blah, blah. And technically not false, but the fact is the amount of money they're charging, just drink some water, man. Like it's fine, right?
3: Bauer says that many of the issues we're looking for products to fix can be resolved with the basics: water, exercise, diet, and sleep. While purchasing something new often feels like we're doing more for our health, it's usually not going to be as effective in the long run as those foundational factors.
2: As an overarching, I would just say that's kind of where people are missing the mark. Like, I just think that they want that quick fix. That's what they're looking for. Someone's telling them that they can get it. And while it can be true in the short term, if you have to get an IV every week to keep you hydrated, something's going on. Like, why do you need that, right? Let's figure that out.
3: One of the newer health trends has been young men checking their testosterone levels. In fact, the Defense Secretary recently announced that military service members age 30 and older will have their levels tested annually. It's an effort focused on, quote, restoring and optimizing your natural capabilities, end quote. While low testosterone is an issue that can have serious effects on the body, Bauer says the idea of improving levels that are already in the normal range isn't the hack people think it is.
2: People just don't understand like what testosterone means. Like it's a controlled substance, first of all, like by the FDA. Like you are going to be put on a national registry and monitored, right? Because it's that dangerous potentially. There's heart complications that can happen if I give you extra testosterone, even if it is low, and that includes people who are older, right? You're kind of committed to it for life once I start you on it. And testosterone can be very expensive. And so do you want to, as a 20-year-old, commit to injecting yourself with testosterone on a weekly basis for the rest of your life? I don't know, maybe you do, but that's probably not ideal, right? And also because there's a lot of things that you can do naturally. You can lose weight, exercise, eat a better diet, and testosterone levels will go up.
3: Testosterone replacement therapy is an effective treatment for men who need it, but Bauer says her colleague has been seeing more and more young patients who fell into the optimization trap.
2: He sees a lot of people who are now maybe 35, were started at a low T clinic on testosterone, and he's like, guys, and they're hoping to get off of it. Like they feel okay. And he's like, we really can't get you off of this. Like no one talked to you about the fact that you have to be on this now because your body's going to stop producing testosterone naturally because you're getting it from somewhere. And so they're just, or side effects, their blood is too thick now because we've given them testosterone. We can't seem to get it down. And so now we have to take the testosterone off so they don't develop a heart attack or a clot. And now they're devastated because their energy's low. Their body's no longer really producing testosterone. So now they're going to feel worse than they were before ever started.
3: Again, it comes from a good place of patients wanting to feel their best. The issue is there are too many companies wanting to make money instead of doing what's right for each person. Another trend being promoted by celebrities is full body MRI scans. It seems like a good idea, a way to catch anything before it's too late. But Bauer says you should save your money, which for the average test is more than $2,000.
2: There is a reason why we don't scan everything every time someone has pain or discomfort somewhere and go straight to imaging, because we are always going to find something. But just because we found something doesn't mean we need to do

0: something about it, because so many things are benign. And this is also why our healthcare industry costs are so high, because we overdo things in this country. We have some of the worst outcomes, and yet we have the most expensive medical system in the world. Other countries who spend half of what we spend or less have better medical outcomes than we do. And so that just shows that more testing doesn't mean that health is better.
1: Now, that's not to say these scans aren't valuable. There have been instances where people have discovered serious conditions that they were then able to be proactive about. But Bauer says these cases are rare, and the scans most likely won't be as valuable as customers hope. Still, the growing multi-billion dollar wellness market shows that we're not slowing down when it comes to finding the magic pill. The clearest example at the moment is the growing popularity of injectables. Whether it's Botox, filler, or the booming business of peptides, patients are fighting to get their hands on products that they know very little about, including the negative side effects.
0: You name it, they will inject pretty much anything and they will try it. The problem is that a lot of this does not obviously show in the immediate. You know, Botox will smooth your skin lines and, you know, and peptides will give you a glow or whatever. I don't know, whatever the heck that they claim, right, that you're going to get. I'm not saying that those things won't happen, but at what cost, right? Because you're also, I mean, you can go overboard.
1: The skin is our natural barrier from all the harms of the outside world. Beauty treatments completely bypass this protection, and in the case of Botox, inject a paralytic toxin directly into our bodies.
0: You are at higher risk of injections. With Botox, people talk about paralysis, facial numbness, right? Because even if the people who are doing it know best, you keep doing it because it's not long acting, right? Eventually your muscle's like, okay, you're literally injecting a toxin. Like, it is called Botox, okay? It's a toxin that you're injecting to paralyze your skin, right? And all the muscles there. Over time, you keep injecting that and it's going to cause damage. This is why people walk around years later, and while they have like smooth skin in that part, right? They're also like, oh, I can't talk, right? I mean, there's a reason. So there's always a give and take to anything we do.
1: Which is true even for seemingly safe products like supplements.
0: You can take magnesium to help you sleep and have better stools, but if you take too much magnesium, right, you can also develop diarrhea and many other complications. You can take melatonin, which is a natural supplement to help you sleep, right? But if you overdo it, just like with the testosterone, you end up overtaking your natural made melatonin, and now you're going to need melatonin because otherwise you're definitely not going to be able to sleep, which is why we don't recommend melatonin for years, but yet people take it all the time, right? Because it's available over the counter and we give it to kids even, which is crazy.
1: Again, Bauer isn't saying that all of these products are bad, but they do need to be used more thoughtfully. And she wants patients to understand that these products should be considered only after you've mastered the basics.
0: I think that if you want to try it here or there with using it as a time to talk with your doctor, sure. But I also think if you just sleep, drink lots of water to help hydrate your skin, right? Apply something like moisturizers, right, to your skin. Stop, like, I don't know, frying in the sun. Wear some sunscreen, right? We don't do a good job of feeding our bodies in to come out with the out, right? Like that inner beauty out, we do a lot out to help us look like we're great. And yet on the inside, we're really dying.
1: With companies constantly flooding us with targeted marketing schemes, the back to basics approach can seem boring. Even worse, it's being made to look inadequate, like it's not enough for us to be healthy and happy. However, the truth is, often it's much easier to buy a new product every month than stick to the same routine.
0: I know it's hard work. I'm not saying it's easy. Believe it for myself either. But if we can just go to those basics, like literally just get enough sleep, drink enough water, like exercise, just move. Like you don't have to go to a gym. Just move, walk daily, right? And eat a well-balanced diet. And what I mean by well-balanced is you don't have to remove anything. Just make sure you're getting your fruits, your veggies, your starches, right? Your meat products, right? A little bit of healthy fats. If we can do all of that, I mean, honestly, we would get rid of so many disease processes and things, and our skin would be better. Our guts would be better. Gut biomes would be better. Our mood would be better. Like, it literally is the

0: start of all of it, right? Like whatever you can do to just to go back to this idea of simple living and kind of living like we did in the old days, caveman days, whatever you want to call it. It really can be the cure for so many things. And then you don't need all this other crap that someone's trying to sell you that's just probably not that real.
1: 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Our executive producer is Amira Zaveri. I'm Kristen Farah.
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2: Last week, we broke down the inner workings of research within higher education. And though Darren Lapomee made a good argument for the European system, he says programs in America offer much more flexibility for students. He's a professor and chair of the Department of Chemical and Sustainability Engineering at the University of Rochester, and author of Science Nonfiction, Behind the Scenes in University Research. If students aren't happy with their initial plan, they have more opportunities to pivot to a new area of research. But all these decisions are dependent on grants, which Lapomee says have become less reliable in recent years. The Association of American Universities reports that the NIH has issued more than 60% fewer grant awards from October 2025 to February 2026 than it did, on average, during the same period in the last 5 years. And for the grants that were awarded, the monetary value declined by 54%. There's also been changes in how much of a grant is allowed to fund the indirect costs we mentioned last week.
6: So those are costs that are not specifically for researchers' salaries and for chemicals and for cells, but maybe to keep the air conditioning on and to keep the lab running. And so because some of those issues are caught up in litigation in some cases, or they're not settled down, it takes longer to get a grant proposal. And it can vary even within the same agency. So I submitted a grant proposal last May. I haven't heard any status update whatsoever in 13 months. But then I submitted another one in February and it was rejected yesterday. So there are, it's all over the place. It depends on the program. It depends on the fit with, you know, the current administration priorities and so on.
2: MIT President Sally Kornbluth says this drop in federal funding has directly contributed to MIT's drop in research projects.
7: Less science is getting done. It also means that we are accepting fewer graduate students because the primary means of funding graduate students in this country, PhD students, is money from the federal government that supports the research that they are participating in. We're doing everything we can to tighten our belts, to, you know, do things as efficiently as possible, to help using, you know, whatever means we can. But the truth of the matter is, you know, as I mentioned, we just cannot replace the money from the government in any effective way. And so what that means is we will have to do less science if things do not turn around.
2: MIT is one of the few universities that have also been hit with an 8% endowment tax. The first iteration of this tax was enacted in 2019 at 1.4%. However, a 2025 bill created a tiered rate that now taxes MIT 8% on its net investment income. During a live discussion in April, Kornbluth revealed that this equates to about $240 million a year, on top of the

0: other funding cuts. It's one more leak in the funding bucket.
1: It's important to understand how we actually spend those endowment dollars. We do deploy them to match almost dollar for dollar the federal research money we get. So first of all, taxpayers are getting twice the amount of research that they would on their dollar because we're using the proceeds of the endowment. The other thing is that we want to be able to accept students no matter what their means. So we use a chunk of our endowment to provide free tuition to any family that makes under $200,000 a year and generous financial aid for students across economic need. And so the notion that we're sitting on a pile of money and just enjoying it is not true. We are using the proceeds to fund research and to fund our students.
0: The federal funding system has been experiencing some major adjustments in recent years. A new proposal by the Office of Management and Budget is currently threatening the grant process Lipomi described last week. Instead of grants being awarded by merit-based scientific peer review, the revision would allow political appointees to reject proposals and terminate current grants if the projects don't align with the administration's priorities and goals. The final ruling is scheduled for October 1st. If passed, this could have big consequences on certain areas of research, like basic discovery science, which Kornbluth worries is already overlooked.
1: These are areas of research that will impact all of our lives going forward. Basic chemistry, basic physics, basic biology. It's hard to overstate the importance of that work, which may not seem that important right now. People may not see the benefit tomorrow. But, you know, I like my colleague at Arizona State, Michael Crow, likes to hold up an iPhone and say, this is like 50 years of chemistry, biology, physics. Guess what? It is. Understanding how things work is critical to all the advances we enjoy. So I would like to see support for all of these areas of science going forward. We don't know right now what will be important. That's what curiosity-driven research is about. Figure out how things work and use that information to better our lives going forward.
2: So you wouldn't have medicines, you wouldn't have advanced drilling techniques, you wouldn't have environmental remediation, you wouldn't have AI and the internet without public funding of basic science.
0: Some critics have argued that the number of monumental scientific advancements has been slowing down in the last 60 years, but Lipomi says that data is often taken out of context.
2: It may seem like the dollars per discovery may be diluted since the washing machine and the airplane, you know, were developed and penicillin was discovered. But I would argue that solar electricity, nuclear fission, even hydraulic fracturing to generate more oil and gas, you know, to bridge between now and a renewable energy future, all of that arose in the last, you know, one or two decades. So it's pretty incredible. It's an incredible engine of growth.
0: As the state of federal funding continues to shift, Kornbluth is focused on highlighting the research her students are working on day in and day out to show decision makers that this work is worth investing in.
1: Every day I see a discovery that makes my jaw drop. One of the areas we're really pushing forward right now has to do with quantum. So this is, you know, a whole new way of thinking about computing and sensing and cybersecurity and national defense. But, you know, we have to do the fundamental work in quantum physics and quantum engineering to be able to enjoy the future fruits of this. It's the same as the dawn of the computing era have led to all of the advances in computer science now. We have to make those fundamental investments now in quantum science if we're going to have the speed, efficiency, and amazing power of quantum in the future.
0: And though a lot of the decisions around research and funding are made at a high level, Kornbluth says we can all have an impact in making sure our country continues to invest in science.
1: Our legislators respond to the needs of their constituents and the interests of their constituents. So, you know, I would love people to dig into this a little bit and to go to their representatives and say, look, science is important to the future of this country. It's important to our future health. It's important to the health of our loved ones. Please lean into support for science.
2: Research is worth maintaining. It is the reason why in America we have been as fortunate as we have been, why we've ex-

0: experienced the type of economic growth that we have in the last 70 years is because of public funding of research and education. And in the university, research and education are tied together.
1: You can learn more about the state of university research at curiositymission.org. For more information about Sally Kornbluth, Darren Lapomi, and all of our guests, visit our website, radiohealthjournal.org. Our lead producer is Kristen Farah. Our production manager is Jason Dickey. I'm Greg Johnson.
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12: Medical notes this week. Researchers have discovered how to overcome chemo resistance. Aggressive ovarian tumors often survive standard chemotherapy and return stronger by adapting to the drug. However, a study in Cell Reports reveals the key to stopping the cancer's ability to adapt. When scientists removed a specific protein from the tumor, its vulnerability to chemo was entirely restored. This breakthrough opens a vital path toward making existing treatments far more durable. Can hormone changes increase your desire to overeat, even if the hormones are synthetic? A study published in JAMA Network Open has revealed that emotional eating is significantly higher during the weeks women take active birth control pills compared to the hormone-free days of their cycle. This spike was consistent even after controlling for negative moods, indicating that the synthetic hormones themselves are influencing binge-related behaviors. And finally, looking at your phone could be damaging your spine. Bending your head forward to stare at a screen triples its resting weight, forcing neck muscles into overdrive while weakening essential front stabilization muscles. This severe posture imbalance regularly triggers widespread numbness, cervical pain, and balance issues. Specialists emphasize that simply changing your physical position every 20 minutes is the ultimate way to protect your body. And that's Medical Notes this week. I'm Mayan Vosta-Betancourt.
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3: Pacific storm. I'm Paul Stevens, Fox News. A Category 1 hurricane continuing to lash Hawaii with heavy rain and strong winds, raising the threat of dangerous flash flooding and mudslides. Fox's Chanley Painter.
4: Hawaii is bracing for the worst as Hurricane Lala lashes the state with heavy rain, strong winds, and rough surf. The Category 1 storm is packing maximum sustained winds of 75 miles per hour. It's threatening severe flooding, wind damage, mudslides, and dangerous storm surge. Right now, Lala is skirting just southwest of Hawaii's Big Island, and it is not expected to make landfall.
3: And the National Hurricane Center saying the hurricane is also not expected to exceed Category 1 status. Ukraine launching a massive drone attack across Russia today, Sunday, with at least six people reported dead. Russia's defense ministry saying its forces destroyed more than 800 Ukrainian drones overnight. Hundreds of drones targeting the Moscow area, where officials say an 83-year-old man died after a drone hit his home. Another attack sparked a large warehouse fire near the capital. Five more people killed in Russia's Rostov region as those drones hit several towns and targets. What's next for Luigi Mangione following his stunning admission in court?
5: More court appearances await the 28-year-old. After pleading guilty to two federal stalking charges last Friday, Mangione is set to face sentencing on December 18th. Federal prosecutor Jamie McDonald said that he'll be seeking life imprisonment. Following his guilty pleas, Mangione admitted to fatally shooting UnitedHealthcare CEO Brian Thompson on December 4, 2024. The University of Pennsylvania grad is scheduled to appear in court on September 8th as he's facing state charges, including second-degree murder. His defense filed a motion to dismiss the charges due to New York's double jeopardy statute. Laura Cantor, Fox News.
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7: Everybody, and welcome. This is First Day Indiana. I'm Terry Stacy, Kylan Talley, producing today's show. Hope you're having a great weekend. I know that for so many of you, you're still cleaning up. After the storms in Indiana last week, I've been thinking about you. First responders, of course, rescuing people from the floodwaters on Wednesday as those storms crossed the Midwest and blamed for at least three deaths. We had that sad news that a four-year-old was killed when a tree fell on his home in Geneva, Indiana, during Tuesday's storms. In Portage, Indiana, one person killed when their home exploded. They're still investigating whether it was weather or not, weather related or not. It's been a tough week as some of you dealt with nearly a foot of rain. Well, today on First Day Indiana, a very special event, an exhibit, if you will, is coming on August 19th to Indianapolis as we get set to commemorate the 25th anniversary of 9/11, of those attacks on our country. Hard to believe, 25 years. But first,
8: joining us now is Todd Jamison. He's the founder and owner of a beautiful farm in Shelby County. It's called Balanced Harvest Farm. You'll find him on social media. You'll find him at the farmers markets around town. And he and Kathleen have this beautiful place. Those fresh cut flowers, when you see them, they're gorgeous.

0: Just Porges. Todd Jameson, how are you?
1: Hey, Terry, I'm fine. How were things out at the State Fair last week?
0: Let me tell you, everything so far so good. It's either boiling hot or pouring down rain, so it's a typical August in Indiana at the fair.
1: Hey, Terry, you know, I don't know if most people know it, but there's a fabulous garden on the grounds of the Indiana State Fair, and while you're there visiting the fair, you can go back and see it, and you learn all about new varieties that are on display, some of them for the very first time. It's kind of like a trial garden. You see all different methods of displaying and growing vegetables, some of them quite unusual. You'll see vegetables and herbs and flowers that perhaps won't be on the market for a couple more years, but you can get out there and get a good look at them, talk to the master gardeners that maintain that garden area. It's really a phenomenal asset right here in Indianapolis.
0: I've been going to the fair all my life, and I don't even know where this place is on the fairgrounds. Is it up by on the north side of the fairgrounds?
1: It's on the north side of the fairgrounds, and it is just a little bit slightly east of the DNR building.
0: Oh.
1: And it's right there parallel to 42nd Street. But it's absolutely breathtaking. And if you make a trip back to the fair, be sure to go back there and see it.
0: I've never seen it, and I can't wait to visit that north side of the track and see the beautiful gardens.
1: Oh, it's not to be missed. And you know, so we come right out of that, and now we're into the wet period again.
0: Yeah,
1: oh,
0: here we go.
1: Gosh, you know, we always say Indiana don't like the weather. Wait a minute, it'll change. It's like, wait a second, and it will change. And I thought maybe today, Terry, we should talk about just some basic gardening things. And I've touched base on this in the past, but it just seems like the perfect time to reiterate some of this.
0: Let's do it.
1: In a home garden, be very conscious of where water pools up or builds, and keep an eye on very simple things like where your downspouts from your gutters empty out and where that water flows. You know, our roofs cover an enormous area. Even though your house may have a small footprint, the size of the roof is massive. And all of that water's coming down, collecting into your gutters, and it's pouring out just a limited number of downspouts. So it's like having a mammoth fire hose out there spraying water. Well, we need that water to run far away from the house. Number one, we want to keep our basement or our crawl space or our foundation free from sitting water, but we don't want that water flowing directly out onto our plants. Obviously, it pools up and it just does not perk, and it damages our plants greatly. So we have to be aware of that and find ways to route that water away from our gardens, or if you have to, move your garden and get it away from that excess water, or at the very least, find plants that will tolerate wet conditions and make sure you have them planted in that location.
0: I have, Todd, been thinking about, and in fact, recently been thinking about, I don't have a hose in the backyard. And that's where so many things, I'm transporting water oftentimes when we have some drier weather.
1: Yeah.
0: And so how hard is it to put up a rain barrel?
1: Oh, rain barrels are wonderful. And there's any number of gardening groups around the city that sometimes run classes teaching you how to build the rain barrel. But nowadays, with all the wonderful things we have access to on YouTube and the various other sources, you can find some very simple design projects to take a plastic or a steel barrel and amend it slightly to put that faucet on there. They work wonderfully, and it is a great way to recapture some of that water. In fact, Kathleen many years ago made a rain barrel for us, and we have used it faithfully for years in that very same way. It's a wonderful thing to have, and there's lots of research today that is showing that rainwater is actually the very best water we can use in a garden, far superior to our tap water.
0: Wow.
1: So, you know, hey, things that come from nature are perfect, and just another example of that.
0: Now, Todd, I wouldn't want to put something underneath the gutter, right, would I? Or is that where people put their rain barrels?
1: That is actually where they locate them.
0: Okay.
1: So it's capturing that water that's coming through. So the top of the barrel has to be cut out or have holes in it so that the water will run through. And on top of that, you'll want some type of netting over or under those holes, which will strain out any substances or insects or rocks that may be in that water. So it acts as a filter or a strainer and will let that water down into the barrel. And of course, at the bottom of the barrel, there's a faucet type fixture that you can put a garden hose on and drain that water out into your watering can or your bucket, or you can even make a drip irrigation system that functions just on the water pressure from the elevated barrel.
0: Wow. Wow. I want to try one. I mean, I really do. I know we have our good days and bad days when it comes to precipitation, but I think this might be the way to go since I don't have a hose in the back. Why not contain all of this water that's falling from the sky?
1: And it's the very best water that we can use in our garden. So it's like an absolute win-win situation, Terry.
0: That's awesome. That is awesome. Love it. All right, Todd, is there anything else you want to tell us about before we let you go?
1: Again, we still have time for fall gardening. You know, my inbox is being filled up with some of the fall planting plants that are coming available now.
0: Yeah.
1: I'm seeing iris tubers coming, being dug now for shipping in the fall. There's still time for planting many of the fall crops like the spinach and the leaf lettuces and things. Remember, fall is for planting. If you want to put any shrubs or change tree locations or dig your peonies up and move them, now is the time to start planning for that, because fall will be here before you know it.
0: Todd Jameson, he and his wife Kathleen own Balanced Harvest Farm. You will find them on social media and at our farmers markets around central Indiana. Where will we find you this weekend, Todd? What are you going to bring?
1: We will be at Broad Ripple, Carmel, and Zionsville Farmers Market, and we have the most gorgeous mixed bouquets that you can imagine, as well as beautiful sunflowers and zinnias by the stem. So we have just got boatloads of them, and with all this moisture coming down, oh my goodness, you talk about green fields and beautiful flowers. We have got them by the thousands.
0: Make sure you stop by and see them at those farmers markets and buy something beautiful to take home with you, whether that's a stem, a bunch, a vase, whatever you'd like to have. Todd's got it for you. Farmer Todd Jameson, Balanced Harvest Farm. Thank you so much, my friend.
1: Happy gardening, Terry.
0: Happy gardening, Todd. This is First Day Indiana. I'm Terry Stacey, Kylan Talley producing today's show. On August 19th, the Tunnel to Towers Foundation's Steel Across America Tour is expected to make a stop here in Indianapolis as part of a nationwide journey commemorating the 20th anniversary of September 11th, 2001. That tour is carrying an authentic piece of World Trade Center steel to communities across our country as we remember the lost lives and honoring the courage and sacrifice of first responders and military members and their families. And joining us now, with the Tunnel to Towers Foundation is Larry Olson, Executive Vice President of Marketing and Communications. Thank you. As I said to you earlier, thank you a million times for giving us some of your time today. And we're thrilled to have you with us. Thank you.
2: Well, it's absolutely our pleasure and our honor to talk with you today. Thank you so much.
0: Can we start with where were you on September 11th, 2001?
2: I was actually working in Manhattan for a publishing company called Wiley, who actually has an office in Indianapolis, some tremendous people that work there. And so I was at 39th and 3rd on 9/11 when the tragedy occurred, very close to the UN. So there was some fear in those early hours that we would likely be a target as well because of our proximity to the UN building.
0: Did you know instantly that something had happened, or did it take a minute for the news to even, I don't know where, I'm afraid I don't know New York very well at all, but as you mentioned, you're right there near the UN. Did you know instantly something had happened?
2: We did. We knew that something was wrong. Actually, ESPN had an advertising office on the floor above us, and we went up to their lobby to look at to watch some of the TV coverage. But we knew something was terribly wrong. And even though we were in Midtown, you know, the whole city, you know, was under lockdown.
0: Yeah.
2: So it was quickly apparent that you know, something was terribly wrong. We didn't, of course, know any of the details until many hours later. But it was a day that has forever changed anybody alive that day, and certainly the

0: the country. So it really is a real opportunity for us to honor the sacrifices made on 25 years ago. It's hard to believe that it was 25 years ago. And you know, sort of related to that, it kind of, you know, bridges the generational gap there for the people who were not alive 25 years ago, who are not alive on 9/11, and to be able to bring this story to all, you know, over 35 cities across the U.S. To talk about this and to remember them.
1: Yeah, absolutely. The days and the months and many, many, many, many months later, it must have been, I, for you, living in New York City, what was that like the day after, the month after, the week after? What was that like?
0: It was just a time of really just strong emotion, of vulnerability, of, at the same time, strength and resolve. You know, it was a time of absolute fear and in those early hours, but one that grew to great sadness when you walked around the city and you saw flyers posted by family members looking for people. It was just heartbreaking,
1: yeah.
0: Actually, you know, heartbreaking to see that. And you know, for the many days afterwards, it was, you know, just a very, very trying time. You know, fast forward, I lost my brother-in-law to 9/11 related illness, as you know, did many of the folks, either the tragedy of that day or afterwards, who worked for the foundation. So it is something that that many of us still carry today.
1: Oh, I'm sorry to hear about those that you lost too. And this Tunnel to Towers Foundation truly is amazing. And let everybody know what this organization is and what it does.
0: Sure. So on that fateful day, on September 11th, FDNY firefighter Steven Siller, who was off duty and on his way home, drove back to the Brooklyn Battery Tunnel once he heard on his scanner that the one tower had been struck,
1: mm-hmm.
0: and went to his hive. Firehouse Squad 1 in Brooklyn. They had already left, so he turned his truck around, went back to the entrance of the tunnel. It was closed for security reasons. So he got out of his truck, strapped on 60 pounds of gear, and ran through the tunnel toward the Twin Towers, where he gave, you know, up his life saving others. So the foundation was founded by his brother, Frank Siller, in Stephen's honor, alongside of their siblings. To honor that sacrifice. And in doing so, you know, the foundation's mission is to, you know, support America's first responders, veterans, their families. We've delivered, you know, over 1,500 mortgage-free homes.
1: Wow.
0: And committed more than $1 billion across our program. So in this year, we will be, in tribute to the 343 FDNY firefighters lost on 9/11, the foundation is delivering 343 mortgage-free homes to catastrophically injured veterans and first responders, as well as Gold Star families and the families of fallen first responders who leave young children behind. So that is our mission, you know, is to not only honor that sacrifice and that sense of service, but not only for the folks that, you know, the individuals who were killed that day, but for the very many in the military and first responders who, you know, whether they're serving their community or their country, have sacrificed on some level. We're here to help them. 2 years ago, we launched a program also to eradicate homelessness amongst the veteran population. So far, we have given permanent housing and rehabilitative services to over 27,500 homeless vets across
1: the
0: country.
1: My gosh. And you're not that old. Tell us, how soon after 2001 was the foundation established?
0: Oh, not very long. So we are celebrating our 25th year.
1: Okay. Okay.
0: Existence.
1: That's,
0: yes.
1: My gosh, the work that you've done. Please continue.
0: Yes. So, and then this year in March, we recently announced a newly created May and George Siller Scholarship Program, named in honor of Frank Siller's parents. And this program provides, we're providing full scholarships. So that's covering tuition, housing, books, living expenses, you name it, for children of families

0: in the foundation's Gold Star Family Home Program, Fallen First Responder, and Smart Home Program. And so that's for all, you know, qualifying undergraduate accredited trade programs. So it's, whether it's junior college, four-year undergraduate, technical, you know, trade programs. So it's really, you know, we focused on the two heaviest financial burdens a family can face, your mortgage and paying for your children's college education. So if you've given your life and service to our community or our country and you've got young children, we have these programs to help. And, you know, that's due in large part to the generosity of donors across the country who participate in our $11 a month program.
1: And let's right now at the moment, if anyone would like to help in your mission and what you're doing, which is certainly, I think, as you listen to where it started 25 years ago and how it has expanded into all different ways of doing good, where they go to, is it T2T.org?
0: That's correct.
1: Okay. The letter T.
0: Number two, letter T, dot org. And donate now, and it'll prompt you right through to making a donation. And we encourage everybody to join us on that mission by becoming an $11 a month donor.
1: Absolutely. And please, because they're the goodness. And I'll tell you, they're coming here to Indianapolis, and we're so glad that they are. Again, this will be on the August 19th, and we'll let you know more information as in just a second here. But you're it's called Steal Across America. And tell us about this tour and why Tunnel to Towers felt it was really important to take this piece of the World Trade Center steel across the country.
0: Sure. Well, the tour carries an original steel beam. So this was recovered from the South Tower. And we had this wonderful partner of ours, Leadwell, in Texas, who created this beautiful truck. And it is visiting over 35 cities across 21 states. So it's traveling over 10,500 miles. It started at Ground Zero and will be returning to Ground Zero on September 11th. Of this year. So it is, it went out to the West Coast and it's coming back. It's on its way back. So it is actually in Chicago today. It was in St. Louis earlier this week. We did a surprise mortgage payoff announcement for a U.S. Army specialist at the St. Louis Cardinals game. And we'll be headed to Indy on the 19th. So we're really thrilled about that. But the steel beam itself weighs, it's really impressive. You know, it's not only moving, but it's a very impressive sight. It's a 16,900-pound piece of steel. And, you know, what part of the origin story for us in thinking about what do we want to do for the 25th anniversary is how do we educate the public? And is there a symbol that can, you know, really hit home to folks who will be seeing this, what that symbol of sacrifice and strength and the American spirit, you know, in Manhattan after 9/11, what you saw was firefighters, police officers working on Ground Zero in search of their fellow officers. But what you also saw were New Yorkers on the West Side under, you know, in tents holding up signs that say, we support our troops, we support the police, we support the firefighters. The nation came together at that time. And so this is a symbol of that, of in this horrible tragedy that the country came together in that way. So, you know, we've visited all kinds of national landmarks, everything from Mount Rushmore to Shanksville, the Flight 93 National Memorial, Major League Baseball games in Miami, Seattle, and military bases across the U.S. And then in September, we will be working our way back to the East Coast, where we will also visit the White House. So, you know, just to circle back on that reason, it's really to teach the younger generations and give them a tangible connection to those who lived through 9/11, but maybe too young to remember it. So really fulfilling our promise to never forget that sacrifice.
1: Absolutely. Do you think that and this is just an opinion, do you think that Americans are remembering September 11th differently than they did 10, 5, 10, 20 years ago as time goes by?

0: Hi.
1: I might be biased because I'm so closely
0: Yeah.
1: associated with it, but I think now having visited many, I was down in the Florida tour of this. We were at, the M.E. Booker School where President Bush was reading to the
0: Oh,
1: class of
0: sure.
1: second graders and
0: Yeah.
1: was whispered, that the tower had been hit by Chief of Staff Andy Card. I've been to many of these stops, and what's so amazing is the range in ages of people attending. So it's people who are alive back 25 years ago who are bringing their grandchildren or their children. It's first responders. It's people across, that cuts across all different, socioeconomic scales, backgrounds, histories, you name it. But they're there to experience this, and it's very moving. It's very, very emotional. So I think, there are, I think, people view things differently as you gain more of a historical perspective. This brings it right back home to you.
0: Yeah. Oh, I can't imagine. I'm sure it does. And that's why I think we're also grateful here that you're bringing it to us. Indianapolis has a really strong public safety and military community. And
1: Sure does.
0: I think we're very lucky that a city like Indianapolis is an important stop on this national tour. And how did you, it, was there a way of picking where you were going to go?
1: Well, there was. We went through a process of selecting cities, and Indianapolis has such a strong history. The Indiana War Memorial Plaza, your whole
0: Yeah.
1: historic district, which is devoted to honoring the service and sacrifice of veterans, of the Soldiers and Sailors Monument, the USS Indianapolis Memorial,
0: Oh, yeah.
1: all of them, and you have your own 9/11 Memorial on the canal, which honors the victims of September 11th. So a lot of that, your city has made that commitment to honoring this. And the other reality is that for us, we have provided 11 mortgage-free homes in Indiana, three smart homes, three homes for Gold Star families, and five homes for fallen first responder families in
0: Wow.
1: Indiana. So,
0: Awesome.
1: it's linked to that too. It's what happened that day, but it is our way of honoring the sacrifice of folks in Indiana.
0: Yeah.
1: Who continued to give their life for service to our community and our country. So that all played a part in it. Not that, anyone is more deserving or less deserving than another, but
0: Right.
1: it was definitely a stop that we wanted to make. And the folks at the Indiana War Memorial and Museum were just so hospitable, so wonderful, and we can't wait to get there.
0: And that's where they'll be. This is Larry Olson, Executive Vice President of Marketing and Communications for Tunnel to Towers Foundation and their Steel Across America tour. They'll be here on August 19th. As you mentioned, we've got our own memorial here. Former Indianapolis firefighter Greg Hess was one of the very first responders, or one of the many first Indiana responders who went to New York City to help. And he went back to New York City and he picked up two 1,100-pound beams from the World Trade Center for a 9/11 memorial here in Indy, for those of you that are new here to our city and our state. And that sight of those two beams is so indescribable at this memorial, and especially when he brought them here, that ride home and carrying them in a truck. What did you personally feel when you saw those World Trade, that world, that piece that you're touring with of the World Trade Center steel?
1: It was very well, a couple of things about that. So first of all, it's a very, very profound moment when you view the steel, because we know that in the example of FDNY firefighter Stephen Siller,
0: Yeah.
1: our namesake, and many of those, their bodies were never recovered. So their DNA is in that steel. So here at the foundation, we consider that sacred. And so to see it, to touch it, to reflect on what happened that day is an important part of honoring that sacrifice.
0: Wow. I've not heard it put that way, of description of the steel and what that represents in that sort of way. The lives that were lost are in that steel.
1: Correct. Yep.
0: Okay. Well, we are, thank you. Thank you for bringing this tour to us. And again, if anybody would like to be a part of this mission, there are so many lives here in Indiana that have been touched by 9/11 in some sort of way, mm-hmm. whether they were a survivor. We just have so many, or lives lost, certainly, from Indiana. And so if you want to be a part of this, what they're doing, the good that they're doing, please go to the letter T, capital T, the letter 2, and then the number. Okay, let's start that over. The letter T, the number 2, another letter T, .org. And you'll meet them when they make their journey here as they cross the country at the War Memorial, the Indiana War Memorial Museum. And what time will you all be here, do you think?
1: 11 o'clock.
0: 11 o'clock. And how long will you mm-hmm. be able to stay with us?
1: We will stay there as long as people want to come and view it.
0: Okay, and that's all you have to do. There's not a ticket. There's not anything like that. You just come on down. Bring everybody with you.
1: We'll have barbecue and just an opportunity for people to get together and honor that sacrifice and service.
0: Absolutely. We're glad you're coming, Larry. And you'll be here. Will you come? Are you part of this leg of that tour, too?
1: I will be. Mm-hmm.
0: Okay. That's Larry Olson, Executive Vice President for Marketing and Communications with Tunnel to Towers, their foundation's Steel Across America tour, making its stop here on August 19th at the Indiana War Memorial Museum. Larry, thank you. Safe travels. And we're grateful to you and for everybody that's involved in this. Thank you so much.
1: Well, thank you, Terry. We are just so thrilled that to have the local support from you and from your team. So we're very, very appreciative.
0: Thank you, sir. We'll see you when you get here.
1: Okay. Take care.
0: All right, guys, before we get out of here, I want to remind you that the American Red Cross is continuing to ask Hoosiers to donate blood or platelets as the national blood supply remains under severe pressure. 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Thank you all so much for listening today. We'll talk to you next time on First Day Indiana.
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3: Off and on showers and storms this evening could contain downpours and gusty winds. Showers continue tonight, lows near 70. Occasional rain will last into Sunday morning, then will dry out in the afternoon. High Sunday will reach the low 80s. Rain-free to start the week, Monday and Tuesday will be spent with sun and clouds mixed with highs in the upper 70s to low 80s.
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6: Good morning and welcome to The Flatline. I'm your host, Rick Hughes, and for the next few minutes, please stick around. It won't be long, just about 30 minutes of motivation, some inspiration, a whole lot of education, and no manipulation, because we don't con you. We're not trying to raise money. We're not trying to sell you anything. We're not trying to ask you to join anything. We just want to ask you to listen up. Listen as I try to verify and identify the plan of God for your life. So good morning and welcome to another episode of The Flatline. We have a lot of new stations that are joining us this morning. Miami, Washington, D.C., Chicago, Ann Arbor, Michigan, Detroit, Pensacola. Welcome to all of you that may be hearing us in those locations. Last week I talked to you about why your prayers might not be answered. And several people requested copies of that message. So I want you to know that we do have a large bookmark that lists all of the reasons prayers may go unanswered. If you'd like to have one of those bookmarks, it's free. Just simply write to me at P.O. Box 100 in the city of Cropwell, Alabama, 35054, or call 800 831-0.

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2: 6ID. The question I have to ask you is, are we in the end times yet? Well, I don't know. Neither does anybody else know. But you can count on this. They're coming. And we can count on seeing end-time depravity as the return of Christ gets closer. And I'm not speaking only of our country, but I'm talking about every nation in the entire world. Because this prophetic phrase that Paul mentioned to Timothy did not apply just to him. The Apostle Paul wrote about cultural erosion coming in the days ahead that Timothy would face during his ministry in Ephesus as pastor. But that same warning should be heeded by pastors today. So let's take a look at what he told Timothy about the cultural erosion that was coming in the last days. I'm reading from 2 Timothy chapter 3, verses 1 through 5. Here's what it says. Know this, understand this, know this, that in the last days perilous times shall come. Perilous times, I already told you what it means. It means times that are hard to bear, times that will be full of danger. So he goes on to say in verse 2, for men shall be lovers of their own selves, covetous, boasters, proud, blasphemers, disobedient to parents, unthankful, unholy, without natural affection, truce breakers, false accusers, incontinent, fierce, despisers of those that are good, traitors, heady, high-minded, lovers of pleasure more than lovers of God, having a form of godliness but denying the power thereof, from such turn away. Wow, that's quite a list. We're going to look at each one of those words this morning and see if we can identify what they mean. The question to be asked is, first of all, is what's he referring to when he says the last days? The best we can figure out or speculate what Paul was referring to is a warning given to Timothy, and it dealt with what he would be facing in the days ahead of his ministry. But these last days that we're talking about are characterized by cultural erosion, including moral and personal degeneracy, depravity, even debauchery. So we can assume that as satanic propaganda infiltrates the world's population, this pattern will be a worldwide pattern. And if we look at our current Klein nation, the United States of America, we are the Klein nation, meaning we are God's representative to this world at this time, then we can see the unfolding of these personal flaws taking hold, not only in private life, but politically as well. So let's break these down and take a look at them individually and see what they mean. First, the fundamental flaw that surfaces in the end times is complete self-absorption. Complete self-absorption, what does that mean? Well, self-centered individuals will stop at nothing to satisfy their lust for attention or their lust for power. So this is obviously a lover of self. Paul called them lovers of self. In the last days, the lovers of self will show up. Well, okay, lovers of self, what about that? It's obviously the individual who's intent on his own selfish interests. This degenerate thinking can be expressed by the individual who follows his sin nature patterns, his sin nature trends, or his lust patterns, we call it. It might be sex lust. It could be power lust. It could be approbation lust, lust for attention. It could be alcohol lust. It could be any other lust pattern, but whatever it is, in the latter days, this type of individual is out to

sees himself regardless of what other people may think about him. He has unrealistic self-image. It's formed in the arrogant thinking of his own mentality. That unrealistic self-image leads to unrealistic expectations from other people. And when this type individual fails to achieve the desired goal that he or she wants, they become frustrated and full of self-pity. So it's going to increase as times get short towards the end, meaning when Christ returns, lovers of self will increase. Self-centered individuals, degenerate thinking, following their own lust patterns and not caring what happens. The second trend Paul describes, not only does he talk about lovers of self, but he talks about covetous, C-O-V-E-T-O-U-S, covetous. The Greek word for that means money-loving people are lovers of money. And obviously, it's apparent to all of us that self-lovers need money to finance their dream and their desires. So they're covet about money, people's money. They'll do anything they can to get your money, to take your money, so they can fulfill their own selfish needs. So this will increase in latter days. More and more, you'll see more and more of it. Very covetous people. The trait of these individuals is in the frantic search for happiness. And you know, it's amazing how many people think money is the key to happiness. Isn't it amazing? Greed is a trend that lovers of money possess. For example, an individual might justify cheating on their taxes because they think the government is taxing him unfairly. I could give you countless examples of individuals who made large sums of money, and yet they were still unhappy people. Someone once asked Elvis, after he made all the money, if he was happy. He made a fantastic fortune in music. A very kind person, giving a lot of money away. But his reply was this, "No, I am very lonely." In the final days before Jesus Christ our Lord returns, many people will steal and many will kill for money and for power. This lust pattern has destroyed many individuals, much to the delight of Satan, the father of lies. I've seen it happen where these people have stolen from friends, stolen from organizations, set up Ponzi schemes, and then things like that. And today, the scam artists are hard at work trying to steal your money if they can. The third trait that he mentions, he said, in the last days, there will be what? Lovers of their own self, covetous boasters. Boasters. The Greek word actually means to be a pretender or an imposter or a wandering vagabond. I was amazed at what this word actually means and where it came from. The word was actually used to describe a stock character in a Greek comedy, such as a person that was a clown or a fraud who had an inflated sense of self-worth. This person often engaged in self-deception. Most of the times, it would be an actor who was portrayed in the medical profession. And these types of individuals will increase in the last days. Boasters. There's hardly a day that goes by that you and I are not warned about some new scam being pulled on unsuspecting individuals, especially with the internet and the emails that bombard your account every day. You got to be very careful about that. Most of those scammers are con artists, and they're charming, but beware. Desperate times will bring desperate individuals who will think nothing of stealing every nickel you have. The most despicable of these is the religious con artist who promotes prosperity and health if you will give them some seed money. So look out for the boasters, the pretenders. The next personality trait that Paul talked about was proud. Proud people. Proud people means arrogant or disdainful as opposed to humble people. The word is used for an individual who shows himself to be more important than other people. This type of person is puffed up with a high opinion of himself, and he regards other people with contempt. The word is usually translated pride, pride, as in Mark chapter 7, where Jesus said these words about a person like this. Matter of fact, Jesus is going to list a lot of the sin nature trends like Paul did.
Jesus said, what comes out of a man, this comes out of your sin nature pattern, your sin nature trends, what comes out of a man that defiles a man? It's what comes out of the man that defiles a man. Verse 21, Mark 7. For from within, out of the heart, that's your mentality, that's your thinking part of your soul. Out of the heart of men proceeds evil thoughts. There it is, what I just said, thinking. Evil thoughts, adultery, fornication, murder, theft, covetousness, that's our word we talked about, wickedness, deceit, lewdness, an evil eye, blasphemy, pride. There's your word, pride. Same word used in my passage that we're reading from. Foolishness. All these evil things come from within. That's your sin nature. And defile a man. All of these things that the Lord Jesus Christ mentioned and things that Paul are talking about are fruits of an unrestrained sinful nature. So in the last days, there will be unrestrained pride, unrestrained arrogance. And even today, we see it increasing, especially with these self-deceived people are given a platform. If you give a person a platform who's self-deceived and arrogant and give him power, it's amazing what they'll do once they get into politics. And there's more of this coming, I assure you. The next personality trait that Paul warns Timothy to be on the lookout for is the blasphemer. The blasphemer, who is that? Well, the Greek word blasphemos means this. As we move further and further along towards the end of time, this particular sin, the blasphemy, is displayed in greater amounts. Mounts' New Testament dictionary says this sin is a willful, deliberate, and conscious effort to slap God in the face. In the first century, blasphemy in the Jewish world was still a capital offense and punishable by death. This is exactly why the Jewish leaders demanded that Jesus Christ be put to death. They accused him of blasphemy when he forgave the sins of individuals, because by doing so, he was claiming authority that they regarded as belonging only to God. Of course, Jesus Christ was God. They didn't see that. But in Mark 2:7, here's what they said. Why does this fellow talk like that? He's blaspheming. Who can forgive sins but God alone? So today we understand blasphemy to be the willful, conscious, and intentional rejection of the gift of salvation. And that's blasphemy against the Holy Spirit. And it's the only sin, listen carefully, it is the only sin that cannot be forgiven. When the Holy Spirit convicts someone of their need to be saved, if they reject that, if they walk away from that, if they ignore that, then they cannot be saved because they won't ever come to the Lord Jesus Christ. You know, here's what you don't understand. You don't just wake up one day and decide yourself you want to be saved. It's no accident that you're listening to this radio program. It's no accident that what you heard in church last week. And that may be God speaking to you, trying to get you to accept Christ. When you walk away from that, when you say no to that, when you say, I'm not willing to give up this lifestyle. And by the way, you don't have to give up a lifestyle to get saved. All you have to do is to believe in the Lord Jesus Christ and receive him as your Savior. So you have to understand this. When someone intentionally rejects the gospel, let's say in the old days of the big giant crusades that Billy Graham would hold in many cities and the big people coming forward, there were always people there that should have went forward and wouldn't go forward, saying, no, I'm not going to do it, not at this time. I'll wait and do it later. You don't make that decision. When the Holy Spirit convicts you and convinces you, that's the day to do it. So if he's speaking to you today and you put it off, he may never speak to you again. And so that's called blaspheming the Holy Spirit. That's rejecting the convicting power of the Holy Spirit. As we near the end of times, which culminate with 7 years of tribulation and the imminent return of the Lord Jesus Christ, there will be millions and millions of people who will knowingly and willfully reject the message of salvation. Already today, I see influencers making content for their YouTube channel
for their Facebook account or their Instagram account, and they go on college campuses and they ask kids this question. I see it all the time. Who is Jesus Christ? And in

return those they ask, most of them, 99% of them, have no idea. Heck, most of the ones who are questioned don't even know who Billy Graham was. But you can bet they all know the name of each one of the Kardashians, that's for sure. So try asking a stranger if he believes that Jesus is the Savior of the world, and you may be shocked at their response of what they tell you. Paul's next prediction, and after blasphemy, is disobedient to parents. Disobedient to parents. This rejection of parental authority is what causes a nation to go into decline. You see, every child that is born with a sinful nature which exhibits anti-authority trends. And one of the problems in the end times will be the children turning against their parents. In Matthew 10:21, now brother will deliver up brother to death, father his child, children will rise up against their parents and cause them to be put to death. There's a quote from the Lord Jesus Christ concerning the end times. So one of the first things that a parent like you and I must teach is respect for authority. If you don't teach your child, your grandchildren, respect for authority, then they grow up rejecting authority and they're uncontrolled, out of discipline. So the second thing you must teach your kids not only is respect for authority, but is to make them aware that God does in fact exist. They may be too young to actually accept Christ as their Savior, but they can learn that God exists. You can bring them into what's called God consciousness. And that's the first step on the road to them becoming believers in the Lord Jesus Christ. Anyone who gets saved has to make two decisions. First of all, at God consciousness, he has to believe there is a God. If he rejects that there's a God, then why give him the gospel? He won't believe that either. But if he does believe there is a God, then he might believe that Christ is the Son of God. And that's why you have to make two decisions. So Paul goes on to describe this type of behavior as disobedient to parents. And then he goes on to talk about unthankful. Not only are they disobedient to parents, but they're unthankful. What does that mean, unthankful? It means ungrateful. It means thankless. It means no gratitude and no appreciation. And you know what that does? That leads an individual to feel undervalued or unappreciated. This type of attitude is totally self-centered, and these types will feel no mercy for anyone who assists them. Think about the workforce and think about the workers who are used and discarded. You know, you see it before. Here's your watch. Thank you for 45 years of faithfully working. Now you need to retire and move out of the way so we can hire a younger person that'll work in your place for less money, and they'll be using what you discovered and put into place. Some people experience what I call the toxic boss syndrome, which makes their job a walking nightmare, waking nightmare. So for the believer, there is a problem-solving device that we have in the flight line of our soul that helps us handle this ungrateful type individual. And that's the impersonal love that we get as a result of being Christians. Impersonal love is part of the virtue package of love. We have personal love for God the Father, and we have impersonal love for others. Maybe you've never heard that term described before. But it's possible when the Bible says to love your neighbor as you love yourself. What if your neighbor's a jerk? What if your neighbor's a weirdo? Does that mean you're supposed to go over there and hug their neck and cry and say, I love you, brother? No, that's not what it means. Impersonal love means you treat people the same way God treated you. For God so loved the world. Well, at that point of your life, you were a jerk too. You had not accepted Christ. You were a sinful individual, and God still loved you. And you can use that same type of love in your life to love your neighbor or your friends that don't know Christ. Don't take it personal. Don't get mad at them. You just love them, forgive them, keep a relaxed mental attitude, and let them see the Lord Jesus Christ shining through you. That's a tremendous problem-solving device. But you can't even have it if you don't have personal love for God the Father to start with, because the Bible says we love him because he first loved us. So personal love for God the Father is the key to having impersonal love for other individuals. It's all part of the flight line on your soul, those 10 unique problem-solving devices that make up the flight line in the Christian's life. That's what this show is about, teaching you those problem-solving devices. I'm not mentioning all 10 of them yet, but I hope you'll learn them.

0: If you don't know what they are, if you'll write to me at Rick Hughes Ministries, P.O. Box 100, in the city of Cropwell, Alabama, 35054, I will send you the book Christian Problem Solving, and it will list all 10 of these problem-solving devices that we call the flatline to your soul. And by the way, my pastor is where this information came from. I didn't come up with it. He taught it years ago to me, and I have his word to go ahead and teach it to you. So I'm teaching the things that he taught me, reteaching them to teach them to you. The flatline. Faith rest is another main resistant force on the flatline of your soul. Standing on the promises of God is what faith rest is about. There are thousands of promises in the Bible, and as you learn them and live by them, you can do away with fear. You know, problems knocked, faith answered, fear left. Fear knocked, faith answered, and fear left. You don't have to be afraid of anything. As Moses told the people of Egypt, the Jews of Egypt that came out of Egypt, when they stood in front of the Red Sea and they thought they were going to die, he said, "Be still, wait on the Lord. Watch what God's about to do." If you are a child of God, you don't have anything to fear. All you have to do is claim one of those promises. No weapon that is formed against you shall prosper, Isaiah 56:7. And you can stand there and rest and relax and let the Lord handle it. The next type of destructive behavior that will increase as time grows short is unholy. I'll read it to you again. For men shall be lovers of their own self, covetous, boasters, proud, blasphemers, disobedient to parents, unthankful, unholy. What in the world does that mean, unholy? Well, it means impious, which means they have no piety. It means wicked. It means they lack respect, especially respect for God. They have no reverence for God. You know, in our country, the United States of America, Sunday morning youth sports, activities such as soccer practice, basketball practice, etc., it has replaced traditional Sunday morning church service or church attendance, especially in the large metropolitan cities. You know, Satan has devised many, many ways to keep future generations from being exposed to biblical instruction. And unbelieving parents see no problem at all with such activities that I'm mentioning, thus lacking respect for God and His Son, our Lord Jesus Christ. We must let our children know there is a God. We must let our children know that it is the number one priority in your life to have some piety. In Deuteronomy 11:16-19, an Old Testament passage, but the same principle can apply to our generation. Here's what it says. Be careful or you will be enticed to turn away and worship other gods and bow down to them. Then the Lord's anger will burn against you and he will shut up the heavens so that it will not rain and the ground will yield no produce and you would soon perish from the good land the Lord is giving you. So fix these words of mine in your hearts and in your minds. Tie them as symbols on your hands and bind them on your foreheads. Teach them to your children, talking about them when you sit at home and when you walk along the side of the road and when you lie down and when you get up. Nothing's more important than you teaching your children the Word of God and introducing them to the Savior, the Lord Jesus Christ. I'm going to have to come back next week and continue this because there's so much more to deal with. These are just a few of those fruits that we're talking about. Lovers of self, covetous, boasters, proud, blasphemers, disobedient to parents, unthankful, unholy. Wow, it's coming. As times come to an end, and it's going to happen sooner or later, you will see this increase get greater and greater. I hope you're listening. I hope you're paying attention, and I hope you're learning something. If I can help you, don't hesitate to contact me at 800-831-0718. Until then, this is your host, Rick Hughes, saying thank you for listening to The Flatline.
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1: Is pounding Hawaii with torrential rain and dangerous winds. I'm Ann Carrick, Fox News. The storm is far from finished despite narrowly missing direct landfall. Experts predict the worst yet to come, with some areas continuing to face power outages. Fox weather meteorologist Katie Byrne in Honolulu.
2: Hawaii Governor Josh Green is confirming that one person has died in a storm-related car accident over in the South Point area of the Big Island. One spot right outside of Hilo on the Big Island has already picked up more than 3 feet of rain. And lots of the hotels around here are preparing for the possibility of outages. They have flashlights ready for guests just in case. But we know already more than 100,000 customers have lost power in Hawaii. Most of those outages, of course, are over on the Big Island, where roughly 70% of customers who live there are without power and going into the overnight in the dark completely.
1: Those destructive hurricane force winds responsible for that 70% power outage on the Big Island. At least 5 people died as severe storms, heavy rain and flooding hit Indiana. First responders rushing to rescue people from rising waters. Indianapolis Mayor Joe Hogsett.
3: I could not have imagined that we would ever see this flooding at a 30-year level, let alone beyond.
1: Hogsett is urging residents along the White River to evacuate. At least 95 people and 45 pets were rescued Saturday as floodwaters rose along the river in Indianapolis. A 19-year-old is under arrest after a shooting at Virginia State University early Saturday. 5 people were wounded. Officers found Cameron Harris of Henrico, Virginia, hiding inside a dorm room closet. Police say Harris is not a student at the university. 5 people ages 17 to 23 suffered gunshot wounds, one critically injured. The shooting happened outside campus dorms just after 1:30 Saturday morning. 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
5: Hello there, and thanks for tuning into this week's show. I'm your host, Chris McKay, and I'm really happy to have you along today as we explore and discover the secrets to health and wellness. 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Okay, folks, this is going to be a great show. We're going to talk about food cravings, low energy, high blood sugar, digestive problems, high cholesterol, sluggish metabolism, high blood pressure, pain. This list goes on and on. My guest today is Dr. Brent Agin. He's an MD with a focus in wellness and prevention. Dr. Agin has authored 2 books. The first one is Healthy Aging for Dummies, and the second one is called Superfoods for Dummies. He sees patients of all ages and maintains a diverse array of clientele, including professional athletes and celebrities. He's going to debunk everything you thought you knew about dieting and explain how those extra pounds, that spare tire around your waist, is not your fault. He's going to talk about what it is that's actually causing that. Dr. Agin, welcome to the show. Thanks for taking time out of your busy schedule to be with us today.
6: Thank you, Chris. I'm excited to be here.
5: All right. So I want to get right in. I mean, look, we are dealing as a society, we are dealing with obesity like we've never seen before. Diet after diet seems to fail. Blood sugar levels have gone wild. I mean, what's going on out there?
6: Let's get right into it, Chris. And I'm going to ask you a question.
5: Okay.
6: Why do you think we're gaining weight?
5: We eat too much and we don't exercise.
6: I wish it was that simple, but there's more to it. If it was that simple, we wouldn't have such a problem with our children. Why are we seeing 6-month-olds obese?
5: Well, that's a good question, because I guess, you know, you're not going to have a 6-month-old that's going to exercise more, right?
6: That's exactly the point. And I actually brought you a can of infant formula, and this is a way we can start seeing what the problem is.
5: Okay.
6: Take a look at this and just give me the first ingredient.
5: Corn syrup.
6: There you go. High fructose corn syrup. And it's actually being introduced to us at a very early age.
5: Corn syrup is sugar, right?
6: That's correct. It's a way to make sugar in a processed form, but the bodies can't handle it the way they do with natural sugar. This processing of foods is really what's driving the hunger in this vicious cycle of obesity.
5: That's scary. So really, from the time that we're kids, we're being exposed to this.
6: Yeah, it's very scary. What we have going on today is this vicious weight gain cycle. Too much sugar in our foods, which inactivates leptin, the hormone that tells our brains that we're full. So we have these starving brains, which then keeps us eating past our full point. People don't want to be obese. People don't want to be overweight.
5: Right.
6: And it's just the same way as that people don't want to be addicted to drugs.
5: Yeah.
6: But they can't stop. And what's driving that is the body keeps telling you to eat more.
5: So what can we do then to stop our sugar addiction and lose the weight?
6: Well, Chris, I'm here to talk to you about this new weight loss formula. It's called Skinny D.
5: Skinny D. Okay, I like that.
6: It is a nutrient-rich liquid meal replacement drink that's clinically proven to provide a high degree of overall nutrition, and it helps you wean off the sugar addiction.
5: Okay.
6: Skinny D was designed to reduce the appetite, increase metabolism, it's low calorie, and it's very safe for diabetics as well as pre-diabetics.
5: Okay.
6: That's where the D in Skinny D comes from.
5: So what makes this so unique compared to what's already out there?
6: The first thing is that we've packed an enormous amount of nutritional value into this concentrate. One of the best appetite suppressants is good nutrition. It's packed full of plant extracts, amino acids, fiber, antioxidants, and adaptogens, ingredients that help reduce cravings, reduce appetite, and in 20 calories, and it's perfect for weight loss and general nutrition.
5: Now, how quickly do you start to see the pounds come off?
6: Within 72 hours, you're going to start seeing a good amount of weight coming
5: really?
6: Off.
5: Really?
6: Yeah.
5: So what can you expect when you start taking your Skinny D formula?
6: Well, from the minute you start using Skinny D, your body's going to start learning when to shut off, when to stop eating, and that leads into all the other health benefits. I mean, lowering cholesterol, increase in sustained energy, normalization of blood sugars, less pain in the body by reduced inflammation, better mood, less anxiety, better digestion, better metabolism and absorption of nutrients. You're going to start seeing your skin looks better, your nails look better, you're going to look better.
5: Can you share some stories, some results that you're seeing from your patients?
6: The great thing is that I have success stories from people with diabetes, people who are obese, from people that are just looking to maintain good general health, from young people, old people. I mean, Skinny D can fit into everybody's diet. One of my patients, she was a diabetic, really kind of had just given up. I mean, she had tried multiple different diet options, but, you know, just the pounds weren't coming off. And she also just couldn't find any way to control her blood sugars.
5: Yeah.
6: So she had almost given up on life. I got her to try Skinny D, and I said, you know, let's replace one meal and then just eat a little bit more sensible and come back and see me in a month. And 60 days later, she came back. She had lost about 22 pounds and was almost in tears. And she explained a situation, and she had actually went to an amusement park and for the first time in about 11 years was able to walk around the amusement park and not get pushed in a wheelchair.
5: Wow.
6: And that's because she lost the weight. She had energy. And finally, some quality of life.
5: Yeah. Well, I want to take a minute here and let you listeners know that if you want to try Dr. Agin's Skinny D weight loss formula, there is a special toll-free number you can call. I'll give that to you now. 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
6: That is good.
5: Okay, all right, we'll go with that. 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
6: Hey, Chris, can I say something real quick?
5: Sure.
6: For all of you that have made the decision to try Skinny D and then take the first step in losing weight, one of the things I would like to include is a free copy of my 9 weight loss secrets you need to know. 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
5: 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Okay, if you're just joining us, with me today is Dr. Brent Agin. He's an MD. He has a focus on wellness and prevention through an integrative approach. Dr. Agin is here today to talk about why we struggle to lose weight. And really, we're talking about the core of this problem being high fructose corn syrup. In terms of being overweight, being obese, and the health problems that are created because of that. Dr. Agin's been sharing with us a new formula that he's put together. It's a weight loss formula called Skinny D. It's designed to help really kind of wean us from this sugar addiction that we have, but do so in a very smart way. So, Dr. Agin, can you recap for my listeners that might just be joining us, what's going on out there?
6: We're in a situation where the foods we eat are driving us to want more of the same foods.
5: Mm-hmm.
6: Most of them have high fructose corn syrup, which is something our body just does not handle. It changes the way our body's metabolism works, causes your brain to want more food, and it causes this vicious cycle of overeating, becoming obese, and the research supports that.
5: And what is some of that research?
6: Well, back around 1990, Princeton did some studies. What they did is they took a group of rats that were able to eat as much food as they wanted to.
5: Okay.
6: And then they had another group of rats that ate just a small amount of high fructose corn syrup. The high fructose corn syrup rats ended up with obesity and had all of the signs of metabolic syndrome, which is basically what we're facing now.
5: From that standpoint, maybe you can talk a little bit about how your Skinny D formula then kind of breaks that cycle.
6: Skinny D was scientifically developed and is clinically proven to give the body nutrients that it needs to stop cravings and shut off the hormones that are stopping the brain
5: mm-hmm.
6: from telling you you're full.
5: Mm-hmm.
6: It's a natural formula, and nutrients and nutrition is your best appetite suppressant and best advocate for weight loss.
5: Mm-hmm. Now, what if you don't have any weight to lose? Is this something you could just use to get the nutrients that your body needs?
6: Well, let me ask you this, Chris. Do you eat breakfast every day?
5: No. I have coffee. Does that count?
6: That's the problem. Most people don't eat breakfast. They get up in the morning. They have a cup of coffee. They might not eat again till noon. And it's already a stress on the body just not eating overnight. Skinny D is the perfect solution. It's a very quick, very nutritionally packed concentrate.
5: Mm-hmm.
6: They can put in a bottle of water, walk out the door. There's their breakfast.
5: And how long would you use this for? Is this something that you could just keep using?
6: I suggest you do.
5: Okay.
6: Because if we look at statistics, 92% of dieters fail. The cookie diets, prepackaged meal diets, they're not working. So when we're talking about Skinny D, we found a successful option. Just stay with it, and long-term weight loss can definitely be achieved.
5: Well, what do people tell you about their experience with your Skinny D formula?
6: Chris, I got to tell you, we get phone calls, emails, letters. Here's a letter we received from JC. It says, when I first started taking Skinny D, my cholesterol was a little high. I now have perfect lab results. I have more energy than I ever had. Since drinking the delicious Skinny D, I feel more alert on my 9-to-5 job. Not to mention, finally able to wear some items that were hanging in the back of my closet with price tags still on them. It's a new day. I'm not at my goal yet, but when I'm there, Facebook will see me.
5: You know, that says a lot.
6: It's very powerful, and this is an opportunity for someone to get rid of the yo-yo dieting.
5: Mm-hmm.
6: Skinny D should take you right into a nice balanced weight and the health benefits that come with that.
5: Yeah, well, it makes a lot of sense. 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
0: I think that's really great. 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I'll give it to you one more time. 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Well, what do you think, folks? I bet you never knew that high fructose corn syrup is in so many of our foods, and that's really what's causing overeating. But Dr. Agin has been telling us about this new way to effectively drop the weight through his formula called Skinny D. It's a meal replacement. It's going to help you feel full. It's going to help you deal with your cravings. And then secondarily, which I think is very unique, it's going to give you all of the nutrients that your body needs so that you're not starving yourself, right?
1: Yes. Starvation is a stress on the body. And it's very similar to what bears do when they hibernate.
0: Okay.
1: Bears try to slow down their metabolism by hormonal changes. And it's no different what happens in starvation programs. And that is why the rebound effect is so dramatic. People get off of these diets and they just look at foods and they start to gain weight.
0: It seems that way, doesn't it?
1: It's true.
0: Now, is that also why you kind of hit these plateaus?
1: Yeah, that's correct. And in our research, we did have plateaus, but they were very short-lived. Plateaus are inevitable, and it's actually kind of the body resetting itself.
0: Mm-hmm.
1: But to have short plateaus is really what makes the scientific breakthrough with Skinny D. I mean, it was formulated to work in a program that would minimize plateaus and keep people losing weight in a nice, steady fashion.
0: Wow. Well, I want to talk about the studies in a minute, but before we do that, I took the liberty of going to the supermarket and I picked up what would appear to be a similar meal replacement drink, and it actually has a little seal on it that says for diabetics. So if we do a comparison here in terms of this versus your Skinny D formula, what's different about these two?
1: Well, first, just go ahead and start reading the ingredients.
0: Okay. All right. This has water and then corn maltodextrin.
1: Oh, and what do you think that is?
0: Since it has fructose nearby, it might be high fructose corn syrup.
1: Yeah. There's a lot of interesting ways on labels that you can hide the actual ingredients.
0: This is kind of scary, right? Because this is for people with diabetes, and yet you're putting sugar back in the body.
1: Yeah, reading labels is confusing.
0: Yeah.
1: The marketing ploys out there saying 100% natural, but yet they're still full of high fructose corn syrup. How can that be? It gets very difficult to figure out what do I really eat. Replace a meal with Skinny D, and then try to choose foods that are more whole, raw foods.
0: Mm-hmm.
1: You're going to have results. Your bodies do not defy physics. If you eat that way, you're going to get results. It's plain and simple.
0: I want to talk a little bit about the studies for Skinny D. Can we talk about some of the studies that were done?
1: Yeah, we did a few trials.
0: Mm-hmm.
1: The most recent trial, from the weight loss standpoint, the average weight loss in 2 weeks was 18.2 pounds.
0: 18.2 pounds?
1: 8.7 pounds in the first 72 hours. That was the average weight loss of participants. 6 week weight loss, 28.4 pounds.
0: Holy moly.
1: It's a lot of weight.
0: It is
1: a
0: lot of weight.
1: Time. Yeah, let's talk a little bit about the health part.
0: Okay.
1: Of this. And this is the important part from the medical standpoint. Everybody had a drop in cholesterol, but the average drop of cholesterol was 20 points.
0: That's amazing.
1: Yeah. And I will say this time and time again is that good nutrition is your best advocate for weight loss and is definitely the best appetite suppressant.
0: And this is safe. Is there anything you have to worry about here?
1: It's very safe. Kids can drink it. Elders can drink it.
0: And it tastes good?
1: Tastes delicious. And I have one, and I was waiting for you to ask that because I want you to try it.
0: Okay. All right. So, well, I'll try it.
1: Yeah, I want
0: I'll
1: you to try some.
0: So, okay. And, so let me I get some water here. Let me just pour it in a glass. Okay, so I'm gonna pour this in.

0: in. All right, mix it up. But you said sip it, right?
1: If you drink it very fast, your body might not even have time to say, okay, you're full.
0: It tastes good.
1: Yeah, it's good. Yeah, it has to taste good.
0: Yeah, and I can definitely see doing this. And this is only 20 calories, you said, right?
1: Only 20 calories. It's really a very positive, powerful meal replacement mm-hmm. that sets people in a position to better their health. You have to understand that this is a great opportunity to stop being a statistic. When you start to get into Skinny D, we already know you're going to look and feel better. I mean, and we know that people want to see the difference. They want to see the weight loss. They want to look better. But that's just part of it. Energy level, enjoying your life, being mm-hmm. able to have the energy to get through days and be productive at work and go enjoy your family and opportunities in life, normalizing blood sugars, reducing risk of mm-hmm. diabetes, mm-hmm. pain. High fructose corn syrup and highly processed foods drive inflammation. It's an inflammatory process in the body, but it also causes joint pain. It causes migraines. It causes all sorts of pain syndromes in the body. Mm-hmm. And Skinny D is a great opportunity to reduce pain. Better your mood and start enjoying life a little bit better. Less bloating, gas, digestion, improve heart health, reducing your risk of strokes and heart attacks. Mm-hmm. You're bettering your immune system. When you have stress on the body, your immune system is one of the first things that is punished. Mm-hmm. Your skin looking better, acne going away. It's just endless.
0: Wow. Well, again, I'd love to hear some more of what your patients have had to say.
1: Well, like I said, Chris, we get all kinds of feedback from Skinny D users. Do we have time to read a few more letters?
0: Sure.
1: Here's another one. I decided to try Skinny D, not being sure of what I was getting into. However, it turned out to be very easy. Drinking the liquid was quick, easy, and tasty. I never felt hungry. I was surprised with the amount of weight I lost. I lost over 15 inches on the program and couldn't be happier with the results.
0: Wow, 15 inches. That's a lot.
1: That's a lot. And look at the statements that were in that small paragraph there. Quick, easy, and tasty, and I never felt hungry.
0: Yeah.
1: That was all what we were talking about.
0: Wow. Wow. Well, again, folks, if you like what you're hearing here and you want to try Dr. Agin's Skinny D weight loss formula, there is a special number that you can call today. 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And Dr. Agin, you're going to include a little something extra, right?
1: That's correct. And it's a free copy of my 9 weight loss secrets you need to know. It talks about how to boost your sluggish metabolism, how much exercise you really need each day, powerful foods proven to reduce belly fat, and natural diabetic secrets that every diabetic needs to know.
0: I think that's really great. Again, folks, this is a great offer. Remember, Skinny D, Skinny Me, this could be you. And all you have to do is call the number. That number is 1-800-664-1178. And look, you have absolutely nothing to lose here because Skinny D is guaranteed to be safe and effective or your money back. So again, that number to call is 1-800-664-1178. Well, folks, I don't know about you, but this is really interesting. I'm learning a ton here about why we struggle so much with trying to lose weight, really coming back to this high fructose corn syrup and how it's in practically everything we eat. Our bodies are having a tremendous difficulty trying to process it because it's not a natural form of sugar. But we've been talking with Dr. Agin about a way to deal with that, and it's called Skinny D. It uses new technology, key nutrients that are specifically selected and clinically proven to help stop these cravings, help you feel satisfied, but at the same time, help you drop that weight. And

0: And coming back to this high fructose corn syrup, if it's so addictive, why are we still seeing this out there? I mean, we became aware with cigarettes. It doesn't mean that everybody stopped smoking, but on the other hand, at least the awareness is there.
1: The high fructose corn syrup is a problem that's not going anywhere anytime soon. It's just, it's so inexpensive that it's just too easy to put in all of our foods. I mean, it's in ketchup, it's in yogurts, it's in cereals, it's in baby formulas, it's in things that are supposed to help diabetics. It's in all of our foods. And this is exactly why I developed Skinny D, to make it easier on all of you listeners to improve your health and lose weight.
0: Mm-hmm. And I think that's what it's, you know, at the end of the day, that's what it's about, to truly have a solution. I mean, what would you tell someone listening right now that's kind of thinking that same thing? This sounds good, but you know what? I've tried everything, nothing works, and I'm checking out. Sorry.
1: Well, I say give it one more try. And if you are one of those listeners that just feel like giving up, just understand you're not alone. There are a lot of people that were not asking to be in this position, and it's not your fault. Skinny D is a liquid that has the right vitamins and nutrients in it to help people lose weight and help them hold their cravings down, give them the nutrients to have their body run efficiently. We have research to support it. There's clinical trials to show that it is effective. Just give it one more try.
0: Well, who can benefit from your Skinny D formula?
1: Everybody. Yeah, everybody. And that's the truth. Any age, 20s, 30s, 40s, you know, in my practice, I've seen a large portion of the population that are getting into their 40s and 50s and 60s now that are looking more than ever now to stay vital and stay vigorous and have the zest for life. And if you want to live a long, productive life and enjoy your hobbies and your family and travel, you have to lose weight. It's the first thing you have to do. You have to lose weight. You're going to get all the health benefits with it. And so that happens at all ages.
0: Well, we got to start winding things down here. What can Skinny D do for someone listening right now that is interested in what we've been talking about?
1: Well, the list is long, but I'll try to wrap it up here. You're going to start losing weight at a pretty quick pace. You're going to start seeing your skin looks better. Your nails are look better. People are going to look better. But that's not where it stops. People are going to get more energy. They're going to lower their cholesterol, maintain their blood sugars, reduce pain by decreasing inflammation in the body. Mm-hmm. And by doing that, you're going to have better moods. You're going to be less depressed, sleep better. You're just going to get a better sense of well-being. This is an opportunity to really improve overall health.
0: Well, Dr. Agin, unfortunately, we have only a few minutes left here. Is there anything else that you want to share with our listeners today before we sign off?
1: Well, I could keep going for a while, but the biggest point is that this is a very good investment in health and could be the least expensive health benefit you could possibly get yourself involved in. We just talked about all the benefits that you can see from this product, and it has huge rewards. People owe it to themselves to give this a try and see if they can better their lives. And just don't give up. That's the biggest thing. Give this a try and start enjoying life.
0: I think that's great advice. And Dr. Agin, again, thank you so much for taking time out of your busy schedule to be with us today.
1: Thank you.
0: All right, folks. 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And as Dr. Agin mentioned, it's perfectly safe for diabetics. 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And for anyone that calls right now, Dr. Agin is also going to include a free

0: 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And be sure to join us again next week for another great show. I'm Chris McKay.
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3: News, I'm Ann Carrick. Hurricane Lala pounding Hawaii with torrential rain and dangerous winds. Fox Weather's Katie Byrne.
4: One spot right outside of Hilo on the Big Island has already picked up more than 3 feet of rain.
3: Power is out to nearly 70% of the Big Island. Experts say the worst is yet to come. Heavy rain in Indiana has killed at least 5 people, 90 people with pets rescued yesterday. Some areas of Indiana getting 11 inches of rain this week. Fox Weather's Adam Klotz.
5: We still have that stationary front, but finally, a little bit of movement from some of the heaviest rain. Yes, it could still rain, but that heavy rain beginning to work its way a little more off towards the east. So the heaviest rain today probably shifting more towards the mid-Atlantic. You're still seeing some heavy rain, but really think Pennsylvania getting down towards D.C.
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7: From 21 Live, I'm meteorologist Noah Gordon with your forecast. 81 on this Sunday with showers and maybe a rumble of thunder this afternoon. We do begin to dry out as we head towards Monday, though. Overnight, 67 degrees the low with mostly cloudy skies. On your Monday, lots more dry time and a little bit of relief ahead. Only 79 under partly sunny skies to start off your work week. I'm meteorologist Noah Gordon on WoWo 92.3 FM, 1190 AM.
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Good morning, everybody out there in Wobble Land. 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
2: 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The Barron's top 1,500 now. It used to be the top 1,000, then it was the top 1,200, and now it's the top 1,500. 16 out of 17 years. Actually, this year's the 18th year, which is 17 out of 18. And we've made it 16 years in a row. And the Financial Times top 400, 7 years. Forbes, best in state of Indiana, 11 years. And the teams, 23, 24, and 25, and 26. So that's 4 years in a row for our entire team as one of the best in the state of Indiana. And also in Forbes top 100 independent advisors in 2025, there's only 100 folks in the United States that they rank independent advisors. Only 100. And I was in the top 100, which is excellent. But the thing is staying in that is really, really difficult because there's only over 260,000 reported financial advisors in the country. So it's really interesting that in the state of Indiana, right here in little old Fort Wayne, we've got one of the best teams and the best advisors, according to Barron's, in the country. Chairman's Advisory Council Hall of Fame 2022, top 1% of all Ameriprise advisors, 30 times, including 2025. Forbes Best in State of Indiana, folks. Don't forget about that. Just keep that in your mind. The best in state of Indiana, 11 years. Advisor Hub advisors to watch under $1 billion, 2023, and then over $1 billion, 2024, 25, and 26. Mayor Henry declared 2/22 of 2019 Chris Moore Day. 447-1191, 800-333-1190. We are live here today on 8-9 of 2026. A couple of little things of items of note to state. Liam's birthday is tomorrow. He will be 19 years old. Yes. And officially, hopefully, completely out of the house. Now, he's going to be going to Trine University, folks, just right up north. He's going to be about 45 miles away. He's going to go to Trine University. A lot of people like Trine University. They like it because it's private. They like it because they take education seriously. And they've got some pretty good sporting teams as well. So Liam is going to be on the football team there for Coach Ebbs at Trine. And hopefully you guys will get out there and watch it. Go get the schedule, so to speak, and go out there and watch it. It should be a very entertaining time. They've got a brand new facility. They've got a brand new dome out there that's really nice. If you like sports and you like to not get cold, go out and watch the dome and then just kind of leave if you're not going to watch the regular game. But the games are really interesting. They really are, especially with collegiate athletes that are not necessarily all five stars and getting paid to play all the time. It's a little bit more of an interesting state of affairs, that's for sure. 447-1190-1800-323-1190. Give us a call here at the station. We are live here today. The other thing of note is that

0: I don't know if you know this, but you know, KB has been throwing it out there on the radio the whole time. Lacey and I finally made it official. We are officially married. Yes. That happened on last Friday, the 24th. That was nice. Very nice. Thank you. Thank you. Thank you very much. Whoosh, golf clap. We've been together for 15 years, but we decided to officially tie the knot, that's for sure. Addison is 16 years old on September 1st. She is a sophomore at Homestead. And so we thought that, hey, if she's going to be driving back and forth to school, it's the time to do it. So when you're thinking about your goals in life, your financial goals, your critical goals of life that you're thinking about, your income goals, your asset value goals, your pension goals, retirement goals, think about where those goals are going to lead you and then how you're going to be getting at them in the near future. Or are you just going to be leaving them alone? A lot of people talk about how goals are reached and how they can be solved with the problem of, I don't know. And some of the things that I'm going to be reading today are going to be, some headlines that are not this year, I'll say. They're not this year. And then you can text at 260-447-1190 or 1-800-431. Oh, that's my office phone number, 1-800-333-1190. You can do those. And text us at 260-447-1190, and we will get you squared away. And we'll go through all of those thorough things about financial goals. Now, a couple of things, a couple of headlines. One, we talked about the wedding and Liam, his birth date, and going to Trine. Lucas is at the office now. He's been his fifth year at the office. Of course, he went to IU last year. He was a cheerleader, and they won the national championship. He gets his ring. Lonnie, my daughter, is working from home. She's working from Southern Indiana, so she's doing that as well. We have 27 people working at the office. Michaela Henlein, she was working as a as an intern at the office. Her dad, Joel, is in the investment department. So we've got all these new things that are happening. And that's the thing about goals. Some things stay the same, and some things go brand new. So we've been doing this, what's called a private office or a family office, for a number of years. And the reason why we do this is because we have found out that, you know, with all this stuff going on with AI and everything else, you folks are not getting phone calls. You're not getting live people talking to you. You're not getting people who actually do what's called old school, although I call it current school, where you're actually doing paperwork instead of signing stuff on the internet with your finger. You ever seen that stuff? You know, it's amazing to me that my dad always told me that you should sign your name like a third grader could read it. Okay? You do it on a tablet or you do it on your phone with your finger, and it's just a squiggle. It's just like C, blah, blah, blah, more. It's the weirdest thing. And what happens is they accept it. So my question to you folks out there, are you going to accept mediocrity? Because that's what happens when you start signing your name with your finger. Everything AI, everything starts accepting mediocrity. And we're going to talk about that as well. The other thing, too, is the travel. A lot of people ask us, you know, how do we go somewhere? How do we travel? Well, we have several travel agents that we have that we know very well. They know all kinds of things about travel, where to go. And Lacey and I know about things about travel, so I could give you some hints on that. The Dow Jones at 54,036. We are looking at the S&P 500 at 7,758. And the NASDAQ at 26,691. When we come back, we'll talk about a few more things that are interesting in today's world and how they relate to the future world and how really the past related to right now. 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
8: And we're back to Money Talk. 447-1190-1800-333-1190. We're live here today. Much better. My earphones are much, much better. I had those cheesy earphones. Have you tried those cheesy earphones? You know, the ones you just wrap around your ear and they stick in there and whatever. You know, I got the ones that are actually mufflers now. And actually, I can hear myself a little bit better. And that way I don't do some stupid vocal stuff, which, I mean, I can still do that. But it's just, it's less and less, you know, less and less. Yeah, less and less. What types of things are on your folks' mind? Have you thought about these things right here? Think about this. Your condo association might be raising your dues soon, okay? Here's the reason why you got into a condo. You don't have to mow the yard. You don't have to fix yourself up. You don't have to do a lot of things. You just live in a condo. The risks are is that, you know, somebody's, you know, burning some oil on their stove and, you know, flame on fire happens. It happens very rarely, but sometimes that happens. But there's tighter federal mortgage rules. Now, that's going to require many condominium associations to set aside more of their budgets to reserve accounts for future repairs. Now, I've had this with a couple of clients that had some apartments and condos down in Florida. You know, the nice thing to do is having a condo or down in Florida or an apartment. And that way you're right on the beach. You don't pay a whole lot. You don't have a whole lot of property taxes, this, that, and the other. But I think they bought their condo for like, you know, $170,000 like 25 years ago, and they just sold it for $1 million, a little bit more than that, but $1 million. But you're looking at this type of stuff. I mean, how much expense did you have? I mean, for 25 some odd years, they had $5,000 a year just in expense, just, you know, for dues and everything else. That's on an average. It was cheaper earlier, and it got more expensive later on. Then they had assessments because hurricanes happened, and, you know, the pool wasn't built as good as it should have been built, you know, and the pilings weren't as good as should have been built, and sand went in, and they had to redo the whole thing in the concrete, so everybody got assessed about $20,000 or so. So you're looking at where you're going to live, possibly,

in your retirement years, or maybe where you're going to set your feet in warmer weather in your retirement years, the costs are going up. They're going up. And if you get in a car crash, there's a big risk that your insurance won't even pay. A lot of insurance didn't even pay out 45% of auto liability and medical claims they resolved last year. Now, that's according to the Wall Street Journal. And I read a lot of the Wall Street Journal. I read a lot of papers across the country, USA Today, USA Yesterday is what I call it. But, you know, you think of these things that are happening. How did they start? All right. How did they start? Social Security, which is called Old Age and Supplemental Disability Income, OASDI. It's not called Social Security. A bunch of politicians got together and said, you know, if we say Old Age Supplemental Disability Income, people might think that we's a little bit on the bad side. I was trying to do that guy that's a politician that's down from the South. He's from Louisiana or whatever it is. Yeah. But can you imagine getting into a car crash and your insurance won't even pay and you've been paying the premiums for a gajillion years? That's the funniest thing I've ever seen, because you think about Social Security, it was only supposed to be a maximum of 1% of your salary. And it was supposed to be a maximum of a certain amount of money and a maximum over a period of time. But then what has happened here with Social Security is that they've let everybody in the back door. Everybody. And I don't mean that mean. I mean, why wouldn't you? Hey, you know, I'm 60. Can I get widow's pension if my husband or wife died before the Social Security age? Can I get this? Can I have this? But can my kids get paid in case my husband dies? So that way we can they can go to school. I mean, all of these things starts out as a very nice thing to get the public to do something. Yeah, we're going to do this so you have some money, folks. So you have some money when you retire. Social Security was never made to be your retirement. It was made to supplement, but it was never made to be your retirement. And right now, Social Security is in serious trouble, just like that condo insurance, just like your homeowner's insurance, just like your health insurance. Think of all these things that are having trouble. Okay, now let's go back and find out who's managing them. Who's managing them? I mean, FedEx and UPS don't have any problem delivering packages. United States Postal Service really doesn't have any trouble delivering packages. Just depends on the time in which they're going to deliver them, but they don't really have any trouble with that. But you would think with more and more people that are in the United States, you would think that more and more post offices would be around instead of them cutting post offices and cutting the benefits. And many of you folks out there, like in Panetto and everything else, I mean, you've all the things that you used to have, that the federal government used to give you, because you paid the taxes for the post office. I mean, in New Harmony, Indiana, where I'm from, we had a very nice post office. Verlin Buller, I went to school with his daughter, Melissa. I mean, he ran the post office. He ran it. And it was efficient. Man, it was clean in there. It was efficient. Those P.O. boxes had all the little numbers on them where you had your own A, B, C, D, E, F, G codes on them. You had to take your little dial and tie it in. Think about all of these things that have changed. All of them. Okay? Just think about all of them. So what I'm going to talk about in the next half hour or so, different dates, different times, different places. I'm going to have Adam. He's going to be, you know, maybe quickly, not bigly, but quickly. Maybe if there's a text message. I mean, does it show up on your screen, the text message does? So maybe you don't have to print it out. Maybe you can say, hey, here's a text message. The guy said, that's year 1945, whatever it is. So we're going to try that out. Now, I'm going to wait. And if you don't do it, I'm going to give you the answer. But I'm not going to give you the answer for free. You're going to have to pay me. Just kidding you. We're not going to do that. But the Social Security Administration, we're talking about insurance, okay? Many people don't

0: about it this way, but you're buying homeowners insurance within hope of not having a fire and having to not pay for a house. But do you know if you have a fire, everything is gone? So all you're going to do is put new sticks and bricks up there, folks. So you're actually buying something that you don't want to have because of a situation. You don't want it to fail. I mean, that's the whole thing, folks, is now we don't want Social Security fail. We don't want insurance companies to fail, not be able to pay the bills if we get in a car accident or homeowners. We don't want those things to happen. But they're happening. And then what we do as Americans, and the public is very interested in this, but they do nothing about it. Because we sit here and watch TV, watch reporters, watch things, and they can't even decide the difference between a man and a woman. I mean, are we serious here? I mean, these people are not even serious people. It's just like that guy from Legion. What planet are you on? Just tell me, what planet are you on? And I think that's the whole thing, is that every single thing that I look at that's kind of silly and, you know, downtrodden or whatever it is, I just look at it and I'm going, like, what kind of planet are you on? So when we come back with these things, I'm going to give you some ideas of how this is going to work. In other words, I'm going to give you some things, you know, whether it's a check or whether it's Social Security or whether it's a date or whether it's a time or whether it's an issue or whatever happened. And then y'all just use your little fingers or use your mouth and say, I know what year that was. That was approximately this or approximately that. Now, I'm not going to say your name and say you were wrong. That's not what I'm going to say. We're going to go at this. This is going to be pretty cool, that's for sure. If you want to participate, this is audience participation, which is interesting. 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

0: Stevens, Fox News. News that at least one person has been killed so far as Hurricane Lala continues to sweep across Hawaii. Fox Weather's Katie Byrne in Honolulu.
1: We've already seen the damage it's caused over on the Big Island, where the governor says we've already seen a number of homes damaged. More than a dozen roofs have been ripped off. Two homes have been completely swept away because of just heavy rainfall. One spot on the Big Island has picked up more than 3 feet of rain. So mudslides are also possible. That's something that officials are looking out for. Officials here are also warning people that these winds could pick things up and send them flying as projectiles because of how strong they are. The good news is the worst of it for us is hitting in the overnight hours, so no one's really outside.
0: And almost 70% of the Big Island has reportedly lost power because of those winds. Hawaii Governor Josh Green already declaring a state of emergency. Meantime, in Indiana, at least 6 people, including a 4-year-old boy, have died as devastating flooding sweeps across that state. Rescue operations underway. Some areas got more than 11 inches of rain in just 2 days, pushing rivers to record levels. Fox Weather meteorologist Adam Klotz with the latest.
2: Flooding along the White River, all because of a week of really, really heavy rain. A lot of these communities getting up close to a foot of rain, and it's taken a couple of days, but that all working its way down into creeks, into rivers. And really, the last couple of days, we've seen some serious flooding across these regions, where some people have been told to evacuate their homes along the White River. What's coming up next? We still have that stationary front, but finally a little bit of movement from some of the heaviest rain. Yes, it could still rain, but that heavy, heavy rain beginning to work its way a little more off towards the east. So the heaviest rain today probably shifting more towards the mid-Atlantic. You're still seeing some heavy rain, but really think Pennsylvania getting down towards D.C.
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0: At least 12 people are dead, 10 others seriously hurt, this after a bus crash in Hungary. Police say the bus was carrying Polish tourists home from a pilgrimage in Bosnia. It veered off the M3 motorway and overturned in a ditch around 1 a.m. in the morning local time, around 87 miles east of Budapest. Nearly 60 people were on board, several passengers becoming trapped beneath the bus. Investigators believe the driver may have fallen asleep and caused the crash. Police have taken the driver into custody. What's next for Luigi Mangione following his stunning admission this past week in federal court?
7: More court appearances await the 28-year-old. After pleading guilty to 2 federal stalking charges last Friday, Mangione is set to face sentencing on December 18th. Federal prosecutor Jamie McDonald said that he'll be seeking life imprisonment. Following his guilty pleas, Mangione admitted to fatally shooting UnitedHealthcare CEO Brian Thompson on December 4th, 2024. The University of Pennsylvania grad is scheduled to appear in court on September 8th as he's facing state charges, including second-degree murder. His defense filed a motion to dismiss the charges due to New York's double jeopardy statute. Laura Cantor, Fox News.
0: A 19-year-old under arrest after a shooting at Virginia State University early Saturday that left 5 people hurt. Police saying Cameron Harris of Henrico, Virginia, was found hidden in a dormitory closet more than 14 hours after the gunfire. Harris is not a student at the school. The victims ranging in age from 17 to 23. One person still in critical condition. Only one of those hurt is, in fact, a student. He has since left the hospital. Harris facing now at least 8 felony warrants, including malicious wounding and firearms charges. Police have not announced a possible motive in all of this. Classes at the school are set to begin tomorrow on Monday. I'm Paul Stevens, and this is Fox News.
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1: From 21 Live, I'm meteorologist Noah Gordon with your forecast. 81 on this Sunday with showers and maybe a rumble of thunder this afternoon. We do begin to dry out as we head towards Monday, though. Overnight, 67 degrees the low with mostly cloudy skies. On your Monday, lots more dry time and a little bit of relief ahead. Only 79 under partly sunny skies to start off your work week. I'm meteorologist Noah Gordon on 92.3 FM, 1190 AM.
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0: 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The station you can depend on. Now in his 31st year on WoWo hosting Money Talk, making money matters matter. Coming to you live at the speed of enlightenment from our studios in Fort Wayne, Indiana, this is Money Talk with Chris Moore. Now here's your host, Chris Moore.

0: We're here. We're back. Top of the hour. 447-1190, 1-800-333-1190, or text us to 260-447-1190. You know, if you look back at certain things, athletes and this, that, and the other, I just wanted to say Lionel Messi's father just passed away at age 68. He didn't get to see his last game that would actually have been a championship game, but probably got to see his last game. 68 years old, George Messi. Yeah. Tommy John, he's penning a goodbye letter to fans because he's got health issues that are troubling. All of these things in the past, all of them, they come forward to the future. Joe Biden is now having very big trouble with his cancer. It's painful and debilitating. I hope that, you know, Lord will ease his pain and not make it so tough on him. Because regardless of who we are and what we are and who we like and who we don't like, the ultimate thing is we don't want anybody to suffer. At least I don't want anybody to suffer or have a tough time. But some of these things that we have had in the past makes us suffer. And it makes us suffer because we think that, well, you know, that happened in 2000 when the tech bubble hit. We're in the same thing now. Well, maybe. Maybe we are. But back then when the tech bubble hit, they called it tech, and it wasn't even tech. There wasn't any tech to be teching. It wasn't hardware and software and everything else. It was just companies that named themselves .com. I mean, do you all remember? I have a Hotmail address for my email. You remember Yahoo? How about AOL? You know what AOL stands for? America Online. No longer. All of these things have changed. A couch nowadays, a recliner, whatever it is, a couch was called a Davenport. Or a divan. My grandmother used to say to me, hey, get over here on the divan. I want to talk to you. And my grandpa was sitting in the Lazy Boy watching Gunsmoke, Jesse Arness. I remember when we went to the Roberts Stadium and talked to Festus.
1: Hey, yeah, you know.
0: He doesn't even talk like that. Did you know that? Well, he's not alive now, but he never talked like that. When he came up and signed autographs, he's going, hey, gentlemen, how are you doing? What's happening? Instead of going, hey, you know. I mean, it's just, it was a whole game. Think of all these headlines, okay? Here's a headline for you, folks. This one's easy. This one's easy. You can tell me the year probably because you've got it written on your forehead. In 2008,

0: March 17 of 2008, the federal government races to rescue Bear Stearns in bid to steady financial system. September 15, 2008, crashes on Wall Street as Lehman totters, Merrill is sold, AIG seeks to raise cash. TARP bailout. You remember the TARP bailout? Remember that? So these are some easy things that you can think about in 2008. That's what happened. Now, remember in 2008, we were thinking, everybody was thinking, I'm in the financial services industry, and here Bear Stearns and Lehman Brothers, they go kaput. And I think in the meantime, I think Bernie Madoff is still making people 12%. Do you remember all this stuff, folks? Think about this. I mean, bring it forward to today. I mean, those are archives. Those are things that are really, really cool. But here is one. I will tell you, it is after the January. It is after 2008. But it's not this year. It's after 2008. Growth hits a six-year high. Gains fueled by stabilizing inventories. Employers remain cautious about hiring. Quarterly GDP change, quarterly, 5.7% on the positive. GDP growth without inventory change, in other words, you know, people were buying inventory to stock up, 2.3%. The pace of the recovery is unlikely to continue. The U.S. economy grew at the fastest pace in 6 years. In 6 years. This makes it kind of easy. It is after 2008, but not now. Text us at 260-447-1190. Text us at 260-447-1190. If you have, I mean, you might even know the month, but if you have the date, the year in which growth hits six-year high, after 2008 and before now. Of the 5.7% rise in gross domestic product, 3.4 percentage points came from businesses shrinking inventories more slowly than previously. Growth hit six-year high. What year was that? Now, if you think about these types of things that happen, in the same year, Fannie, Freddie chased bad mortgages, HCA owners, big payout, $1.75 billion in money in investing, India tightens monetary policy, China banks thrive on the loans. All of these little things battling the information from the barbarians out there. I mean, I've got the paper right here. It's right here. Yeah, it's right here. Placing investing chips on the right countries. Yes. Yes. Yes, Adam.
1: Hello. Good Hello. Morning.
0: Good morning, young man.
1: Yeah, a couple of texts coming in already. Somebody having a little bit of fun at your expense first. We'll start with that one.
0: Oh, are they from Florida?
1: It looks like they're listening. They have been previously listening from Florida. So I think it is. They said it was the year that your bald spot was the size of a quarter.
0: That is not true, because I know when that year was.
1: Another listener.
0: That was actually 2006, my Florida friends, and that is not this date. Okay, go ahead.
1: Yeah, no, you're good. Another listener going with 2019 is their guess.
0: Okay, so 2019. Do we have any other guesses other than the bald spot for my people in Florida and the 2019?
1: That is it as of now.
0: That is it as of now. We'll just keep that going, and no, it's not the year my bald spot, which was 2006. So you now have eliminated 2006. And you know this, folks, because you folks that are down in Florida, you have been to my office. And in my office, there's a big old picture of me on the wall when I got my chairman's advisory council.

0: Hall of Fame in 2006. And you can see that that was the year. Up next, we'll talk about more about this date and time. 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
2: My head, that was a quarter. Come on. You folks have been to my office. You've seen the picture. That head is actual size, too. Anybody else?
3: Yes, we did. We got another text message all during right. the break. They said, I'm going to guess 2010. Thank you. You're welcome.
2: 2010 is exactly the answer.
3: Oh, congratulations.
2: Ding, ding, ding, ding, ding, ding, ding. Whoever you were, text back in and give Adam your number. And then that way, if you'd like to go to a soccer game for the Fort Wayne Soccer, of course, they got smoked this past weekend. If you'd like to go to a soccer game, I have a suite that you could go into. I can get you, 4 tickets. No food, no beverage, no parking. You have to pay all that yourself, but I can get you 4 tickets. Text your number, text your email address, and your cell phone number, so that way I can send them to you. 4 tickets. Very, very good. You see, the enticing part about doing this stuff with me, playing the game that we have, is that, now, if you're the person down in Florida looking at my bald spot, I'm sorry, you can't go to the game unless you want to drive up here and do that. But the thing is that you have to have some rewards. And I don't know if you remember this, though, that 2010 Wall Street Journal, Obama wants to expand tax credits that reward retirement savers. He seeks to recognize that all employers provide workplace-based retirement savings plans or automatic individual retirement accounts. Now, remember, he was Yankee Doodle Dandying about us with the Oslamacare that he was talking about. The lower the income, the higher the credit. Ooh. 50% of donations up from 2,000 from singles, earning up to $16,750. I want your vote, and there's more. There's more of you out there than the billionaires. Although now they want the billionaires and trillionaires to pay more tax. Of course they do. So, the automatic IRA. He wants employers who don't offer a retirement plan to enroll employees in a direct deposit IRA. Unless the employee opts out, such a plan would, in effect, create employer-sponsored retirement plans for 78 million workers. Yes, but the employer has to foot the bill. Oh, but those are the people who make a ton of money anyway. Mr. Obama, who came into the office with negative net worth and left the office with $37 million. He wanted to update 401k regulations. And these are things in 2010, folks. I moved into my office in 2008, which was that financial crisis, which is what I brought up. This was 2 years after I moved in my office, after October 1st of 2008. We're talking about the same things now. Only they're the Trump accounts, right? Oh, but because they're the Trump accounts, we're all mad. I don't care what the name of this stuff is. You converted to a Roth. What about the taxes? ? Aren't we asking the same daggum thing now? Well, what's happening, folks, is that if you're on Social Security, the taxes, not only do you have to pay taxes, we're talking about taxes, you have to pay IRMA if you're age 65 or you've been 2 years before you're age 65 and started to collect Medicare Part B. The Medicare Part B premiums for us normal folks who make under $222,000, roughly as a joint tax filer, is only $202 a month.

0: It's $202 a month. $202.90,
1: sorry.
0: And if you earn, you know, $500,000, maybe you didn't earn $500,000. Maybe you converted over to a Roth IRA. Maybe you had some farm ground, Mr. Farmer, that sold and it jumped up your capital gain rates. Well, you might be able to fill out some kind of exemption or whatever else, but then you're relying on the government to give you an exception for a life-changing event that happened to you to avoid some of the taxes for your Medicare Part B. I was talking to a gentleman the other day, and we're looking at, you know, he's going to have to pay $749 a month for him and his spouse, up to $789 with other penalties, a month for a year because he sold some farm ground. And they wouldn't give him the exception. Oh, you chose to do that. Oh, you're the people who want to tax us on capital gains, even though we haven't sold it. But then what I try to do is I try to reduce my Medicare Part B premiums because you're, I almost said it, penalties. Now you're not going to give us an exception because we sold the land, but you're more than willing to make us pay tax on not selling the land on the capital gains and then pay the penalties because you made us pay the capital gains even though we didn't sell it. What kind of people, what kind of planet are you on? I have no idea. Are you? Who thinks up this stupid stuff? That'd be like me. Yeah, I'm an employer. Hey, you know, Adam, you work for me. It's really great. You know, you start at my office at 8 o'clock. But you know what? If you get there at 7:59, I'll give you a DoorDash prize every day at noon. But if you get there at 8:01, you have to pay my DoorDash. Now, there's three things that are going to happen. Either you're going to get there at 7:59 every single day. Yeah. Or there might be a day where the train's out there. And you call up and you say, well, you know, I'm sorry. Can I not pay your DoorDash? I'm going to be late. Nope. You should have been here at 7:30. Not my fault. So when you're getting something, everybody says, thank you very much. But then all of a sudden when you miss it and you have to pay, everybody goes, oh, can you give me an exception? That's what I'm talking about.
2: Exactly. Just wanted to let you know, they said they do appreciate it. They're going to pass on the tickets to the Fort Wayne FC, but they just wanted to message in. They said, we had a great recovery after March of 2009. They said, say hi to Chris from Bruce White. So there you go.
0: Oh, Brucey. Thanks, buddy. I appreciate it. I figured if there was anybody who knew what the date that was, it was Bruce White. Now, I always think that his is Bruce Wayne, you know, because it's Bruce White. I mean, when he says his name, anyway, Bruce, you're a good man. You're a good man. Yes, sir. You are exactly right. Well, here's one. Here's one from a year. From, of course, it's the Wall Street Journal. So I'm just, you know, it's just going to make it simple for me. I read the Wall Street Journal, so I'm going to go through that. Let's see. Iran blamed for cyber attacks.
3: Investigative reports highlight escalating digital probes targeting the financial heart of Wall Street by Iran.
0: I thought they only did something this year to us. Been doing this for 47 years? The LIBOR probe expands. We got more major global banking institution faced intensive subpoenas regarding interest rate manipulations. Nobody manipulates anything, do they, Adam? So give us a text at 260-447-1190, 260-447-1190. And tell us which year you think it is. Now, I would say one more, but that would kind of narrow it down a lot. A lot. I don't want to narrow it down a lot because Bruce got it pretty good. So he's probably scouring the Wall Street Journal headlines. But, you know, that's the thing about AI and all that stuff. I got it right here. I got the horse right here. His name is Paul Revere. Yeah. I'm not going to tell you whether there was an election or whether there wasn't or whatever. It's just too timely. Now, I will give you one that's a pretty good one. A pretty good one. Now, that's the Trayvon Martin killing. An unarmed black teenager is shot in Florida, sparking national protests and debates on race. Now, here's another one. This ought to be pretty good. The Benghazi attack, an assault on the U.S. diplomatic compound in Libya, kills Ambassador J. Christopher Stevens and three other Americans. When we come back, keep texting us, 260-447-1190. Get the date right, and just get the date right. 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
5: I'm Paul Stevens. Hurricane Lala pounding Hawaii despite missing a direct hit.
6: Hawaii Governor Josh Green is confirming that one person has died in a storm-related car accident over in the South Point area of the Big Island. One spot right outside of Hilo on the Big Island has already picked up more than 3 feet of rain.
5: Fox Weather's Katie Byrne in Honolulu. One person killed, four others hurt in a mass shooting during an outdoor concert last night in Kentucky. Lexington Police Chief Lawrence Weathers.
7: We need a whole community to come together because this is not just one issue, one problem. 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
5: And police arresting 19-year-old Cameron Harris of Henrico, Virginia. This in connection with Saturday's shooting at Virginia State University. 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
8: From 21 Live, I'm meteorologist Noah Gordon with your forecast. 81 on this Sunday with showers and maybe a rumble of thunder this afternoon. We do begin to dry out as we head towards Monday, though. Overnight, 67 degrees the low with mostly cloudy skies. On your Monday, lots more dry time and a little bit of relief ahead. Only 79 under partly sunny skies to start off your work week. I'm meteorologist Noah Gordon on WOWO 92.3 FM, 1190 AM.
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2: Being foreigner all the time, I've seen them in concert 5 times. They're fantastic. So what's amazing is I'm going to be singing some of those songs and playing the drums just like they did back in the day. That's just exciting. Yeah, it's just exciting stuff, folks. So, we got a wing, win, win, winner. Ching, ching, ching, don't we?
3: Correct, we do, Chris.

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2: Trade war with China. We're losing the trade war with China. And if you get it right, I'll say these the way they should be said. And then... Move over, shareholders. Some of those CEOs say companies have obligations to society. We have obligations to society. Wow. The obligations that you have, CEOs, are to your shareholders. This was the year of... I'll say it right if you get it right here. And then, you know, if you look at business and economy, I mean, this was going on in that year. Big companies tightened as spending and trade fears intensified. And then there is, of course, the Kim Kardashian and West's billion-dollar shapewear bet. And I think that was Kim's, wasn't it? Yeah, it was the year, folks. So if you can kind of look at those types of top stories in that year, that top story, tell me what kind of year that is. Yeah, give me an idea of what year that is. And I know you're all listening. It's 260-447-1190. 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Now, my good friend who's my next-door neighbor, he's probably walking. So he's probably maybe listening from his phone, but he's probably walking, and he maybe need to sit down and get on his chair and type in his answer. Or we've got a couple of truck drivers. Now, don't forget, if you're driving down the road, don't text driving down the road. Hit your little microphone button and just say what you think the year is and then undo. All right? Just think about it. What years were those things happening? And insurers were aiming to fill the disaster gap in that year. That was a big headline. And then they were also talking about artwork, you know, Other forms of assets. If you inherit the artwork, what do you do? They were also talking about Facebook and free speech, roughly, for about the first time. I'm not going to tell you who's president. I'm not going to tell you who's not president. But there are blind spots in these articles that a lot of people don't know. I mean, the G7 was in a certain hotel, and, you know, it was kind of a disaster there, but, you know. And then also, some insurers, whether they're homeowners insurers or cars insurers, they are facing costly sex abuse claims. And the one thing... is the Yankees' decade of almost $2 billion spent and zero titles won. Now, that's kind of easy because they haven't won a title since 2009. So, you know, that one was easy. So, you know, it's got to be between 2009 and now. 260-447-1190. 260-447-1190. What year are those things that we're talking about?

0: talking about. And don't forget, trade war with China. Top CEOs say companies have obligations to societies. Big companies are tightening spending as trade fears intensified. Now, those are headlines. So you know it was probably before or maybe a little bit after COVID. Because I'm not saying anything about COVID. 260-447-1190. There's no penalty in guessing. Didn't penalty in guessing. Oh, and by the way, my Florida folks down there, I assume you don't want the Fort Wayne soccer tickets, because unless I make you come up here for next week, you're not coming up here. But Denver, Colorado is where I go to the Ameriprise National Conference. Every other year they do a national conference, and every year I go to a Chairman's Advisory Council Hall of Fame or Hall of Fame group in the Chairman's Advisory Council trip. This year is, of course, we are going to Stockholm, Sweden. And my cousin is in Stockholm. He works for a bank there in Stockholm, which is, you know, a few hours ahead of time I get some information. Not really. I'm asleep. So we're going to visit him and the family. Scott and Annika and Lilia. It's going to be a great time. But you got Chairman's Advisory Council Hall of Fame, and you got the National Conference. Now, many financial advisors in town or across the world have not been to the Chairman's Advisory Council because that's a very hard thing to meet. I mean, you have to be in the top 100 or top 1% of all financial advisors in the entire Ameriprise universe. And it's very hard to get into. Extremely hard to get into. So that's who you should be doing business with, folks. The extremely hard to get into person who can get into it. Now, that's going to be in Stockholm, Sweden. And then this next week, we leave Tuesday for Denver for the national conference where foreigners are going to be playing. And the reasons why I go to all of these things, whether it's Advisor Hub or Forbes, or whether I go to the Barron's conferences, is because a lot of these headlines that I'm talking about with you, by the way, you can 260-447-1190 if you want to give a headline on that. This is a little bit harder because it's not really noticeable headlines. They're pretty good, but not really noticeable. The reason why I do this, folks, is because I can then learn. Because people ask me about AI. I tell them we have actual intelligence. People ask us about how do we manage the 2,135 clients that we have and the 1.45 billion dollars we have in assets under management. We've not bought a firm. It's all organic. We've all done it because you folks have called in. Well, we do it by learning some of these new techniques that are out there. Not the Chat GPT or the, you know, or the Gronk or all that other stuff. That's always going to be there, and that's going to give you the averages. That's going to give you the squared up deal. Okay. So the piece of the puzzle. My next door neighbor says, "You were right. I was listening and walking." Hey, when you have a routine, my friend, and everybody knows it's a routine. Hey, we got some calls, but, you know, I'm going to let you guys call, and I'm going to let Adam get back to his thing, and we'll be back in just a few more minutes. This is Chris Moore for Money Talk.
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4: You didn't know that was me, did you? You couldn't tell the difference, could you? We're back to Money Talk with Chris Moore. 447-1191, 800-333-1190. 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My buddy said I was right. He was walking and he was listening at the same time. So we've got Jim on the line. Jim, long time no hear, buddy. What you been doing?
5: I'm still getting used to being retired.
4: Yeah, but you were forced. You didn't really want to be retired. You were made to be retired, but you were born to be retired. Thank God you are right now. You can relax in the throes of just doing nothing, right?
5: Yeah, first I want to thank you guys for the work you did for me on my 401k rollover, setting up my Medicare supplements, and I'm still waiting for my pension stuff from principal, but my Social Security is all set up and everything, so after I get my 401, after I get my pension set up, I'm all done.
4: That's awesome. It's a lot of paperwork and everything else, but you know what, buddy? We will take care of you.
5: That's for sure.
4: Yeah.
5: Sure did.
4: Yeah, you have a question?
5: Yeah. I still have a health and savings account. Okay.
4: Yep.
5: I couldn't contribute to it since I was on my Medicare, but I still have it. And how do I use that?
4: All right. So there's a couple of things that you can do, Jim. With your Medicare and your Medicare supplement, you are not going to have a whole lot of expenses as it relates to your hospital and your doctor's bill. You'll have some, but you'll not have a whole lot. What you can use your HSA for is you can either reimburse yourself for health bills, which is maybe prescriptions, Q-tips, maybe talk to your account about that, but Q-tips, anything you can use. Now, what you would do is you can do two different things. You can pay the bill directly from your HSA. If you have a little card, like I have a UMB, that does my HSA. You can just swipe it and pay for it for the card. So you can go get your pills and your drugs and everything else and swipe that out and it takes it out. The nice thing about it is it pulls from that and you don't pay any taxes from the distribution, but you also can't deduct the taxes from any of the money that you use. It does not go away. It stays the way it is. And what you need to do is you need to get us a statement so that way we can look at it and make sure we keep track of where you have it, your usernames and passwords and all those other things to make sure that you're having the ability to use it. Now, I'm not going to ask you how much you've got into it because I think that's a little bit of a tighter question. But the thing is, you can use it all the way down to zero on anything that is a qualified medical expense that you have to pay out of your pocket. Now, here's the other thing. What you can do is it's called a loophole. It's called a shoebox strategy, okay? So a shoebox strategy, people ask me, well, what if I don't use it? Well, if you have kept track of or used your credit card or something of all the prescriptions and the drug things that you have paid for, any of your deductibles that you have paid for, since you have had the HSA, because that involves the high deductible program for health insurance, not Obamacare, high deductible health insurance that you pay for or the company pays for you. You can actually, if you have those receipts, you can take those, talk to your accountant about the feasibility, tax-free, and pull those back. Like you, so if 10 years ago, if 2 years ago, you had a $8,000 bill, you can reimburse yourself if you kept track of the bill, if you paid it personally. Okay? So, your HSA is good. It's still good the way it is. You can use it also for your Medicare Part B premiums that you're

0: paying to the federal government. And you can use them for long-term care premiums if you have those. So I have over $100,000 in mine. I'm going to have to pay my Medicare Part B premiums when I get to the ripe old age of 65. That's what I'm going to use mine for.
1: Okay. Thanks for the information, and thanks for your help. I appreciate it.
0: You're welcome, my friend. Take care. Have a great day and enjoy.
1: You
0: thanks,
1: too.
0: Jim. Bye-bye. 447-1190, 1-800-333-1190. Any text guessing that one? See, it was insignificant. I knew you guys wouldn't do it. I knew you. It was 2019. It was 2019. It was 2019. Because I would have said, Trump is losing the trade war with China. That would have given it away. Yeah, that was 2019. Well, here's one. How about this one? Major news. Let's see if I'm going to pick one or the other. Oh, this will be good because it's close. The Iran conflict and the issues with Iran having a major nuclear presence. Regional escalations of detailed infrastructure hits near energy facilities. Stock markets record surge to record highs. The S&P 500 fueled by powerful second quarter earnings, where vast majority of reporting companies beat estimates. Now we got a cooling labor market in this year. It's a little cool, and then it was hot, and then it was cool, and then it was hot, hot, hot, and then it was cool, cool, cool, and then it was cool, cool, cool, and then it was hot, hot, hot. Inflation has slowed down. Consumer price index indicated that annual, I got to make sure I say that correctly on the radio, annual inflation slowed down by 3.5% mid-year. Job cuts announced by U.S. employees trended lower overall. So those layoffs are less than what they have been in recent issues and news. There's also a jury duty scam. Do you know that about this year? There was a big jury duty scam that year. Man, that's kind of odd, but, you know, it's something that you might remember. 260-447-1190, 260-447-1190, if you know the year, record highs, stock markets, wildfires destroy hundreds of homes. Oh, this is even better. You know that thing called Buc-ee's? There's a sign on 69 that says, only 291 miles to Buc-ee's. I'm like, okay. I think that's probably a waste of a sign, but I don't know. Does anybody know kind of what year that is? It's between, of course, 2008, because I started with 2008, and this year. It's between those two things. Yeah, I would say a couple of more things, but it would give it away drastically if I said those things. Now, the other thing, too, is if you're going to text me, it's fine. We'll know that. Adam's our own thing. But what's happening at the Moore Wealth Management Center right now is we are having record numbers of people coming in. And the reason why we have record numbers of people coming in is not because they don't have enough money to retire. It's because they have a lot of money, and they're actually deciding what kind of financial advisory things they are going to have with the financial advisory firm they're having it with. So as a private office or a family office, whether you're a farmer, whether you're a business owner, where you took over a business that is a farm, whether you're a construction company, whether you're an electrical company, a plumbing company, whatever you're doing, what's happening is many of these companies are now getting shafted by not having discussions with their providers, whether it's 401k, health insurance, investment profiles, whatever it is, pension plans, deferred comp, 457 plans, PERF, TERF, all of those things that are going on. Many people are not getting the type of service that they need to get. And the reason why they're not getting that type of service is because most service companies are cheapening up stuff and going with robots on the phone. Hello, you have reached the Microsoft

0: 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Wishing you folks the best of goodbyes. Have a great weekend. Oh, that was 2026, by the way. 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Have a great day and wishing you the best of goodbyes.
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2: Some areas facing widespread power outages. Fox meteorologist Katie Byrne in Honolulu.
3: Hawaii Governor Josh Green is confirming that one person has died in a storm-related car accident over in the South Point area of the Big Island. One spot right outside of Hilo on the Big Island has already picked up more than 3 feet of rain. And lots of the hotels around here are preparing for the possibility of outages. They have flashlights ready for guests just in case. But we know already more than 100,000 customers have lost power in Hawaii. Most of those outages, of course, are over on the Big Island, where roughly 70% of customers who live there are without power and going into the overnight in the dark completely.
2: Storm Lala's impacts far from over across the islands. At least 6 people reported dead after rounds of heavy rain bring rivers in Indiana to record levels. Fox Weather's Adam Klotz.
4: It's really north of the Indianapolis suburbs where we've seen the absolute worst of this. And we've been stuck in a setup where we've seen round after round of heavy showers. In some of these communities, as much as a foot of rain has fallen over the course of the last week. All of that, the last several days, working its way down into streams and rivers. Ultimately, the largest river there, the White River, which runs through Indianapolis, that is where we've seen a whole lot of this flooding. We're up into the moderate to major stage with a lot of this. Now, there is a little bit of good news where the heaviest rain may be beginning to wind down, but boy, there are still some showers out there, something we'll certainly be paying attention to because obviously that ground absolutely saturated. Any additional rain will cause a problem, and we're still looking at a risk of flooding.
2: Hundreds of people evacuated from their homes, FEMA already approving an emergency declaration for Indiana to provide federal disaster assistance. 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
4: 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Pleased to welcome author, technology executive, and leadership mentor Paul Berger, author of The Alchemist Way, unveiling the secret formula for success in life and business. Paul, welcome to the program. A pleasure to have you with us today. So much to talk about. Thank you for being with us.
5: Well, thank you for having me today, Rick. It's a pleasure to be here.
4: Well, thank you. I'm looking forward to the conversation. And I mentioned transformation several times in the introduction. What was it in the transformational journey? Why is that at the heart of the Alchemist Way? What is the key of transformation?
5: Now, that is a great question. Because there are two types of journeys that we take. And, you know, you've always got growth, you've got change, and lifestyle change. Like, have you ever made a lifestyle change that just didn't stick? You found yourself back in relapse even after making, like, a New Year's resolution?
4: Oh, year after year, yes.
5: Yeah, exactly. Well, this right here is the key distinction. So when we talk about change, we talk about growth, we're typically talking about adding a skill. And in that process, your identity remains exactly the same. Now, the distinction is in transformational change, your identity literally changes. Growth says, I'm going to get better. Transformation says, I'm going to become something entirely new. So when the addict goes clean and sober, when we become a parent, our identity changes. When we go from a student into a professional, our identity changes. So what I wanted to do is just point out that key distinction. Transformational change is a much, much bigger and more important change.
4: You talk about it as being not traumatic. It's intentional, and we really shouldn't look for quick results. This is really something that starts building long before the results are visible. So this is not overnight necessarily, is it?
5: No, that is absolutely correct. It's like transformation is something that is more forged than it is just a quick fix or a quick change. In fact, that's why things typically don't stick, because the real work didn't happen.
4: Well, and you'll find out how to make it happen in the real life, in real life, by getting a copy of Paul's book. It's The Alchemist Way. It's available wherever books are sold. We'll give you Paul's website, book availability, all of that as we go through the conversation. You describe leadership as an act of transformation rather than a position of authority. What do you mean by that?
5: Well, the thing is, that is actually something that took me a while. It's like in my leadership journey. So I've had a job since the age of 12, Rick. And it seems like, you know, inevitably, leadership positions ended up coming to me. And it wasn't until I really took that big leap and I transformed that identity. It's like, gee whiz, Paul, this keeps finding your way here. You really do have to lead. People look to you for that. And so I had to shift that identity. And once that happened, that's when the results got significantly better.
4: What is the difference between change and transformation? And I imagine like there is a difference. Am I correct in that? Is transformation a form of change, or are we talking

0: about something that's separate.
1: No, you're absolutely correct. Change, like I said, a lifestyle change, it doesn't stick per se.
0: Yes.
1: Your identity remains the same, right? And transformational change says, it says, I'm going to become something new. So change says, I'm going to grow and I'm going to get better. Transformational change says, I'm going to become something entirely new.
0: All of this is laid out for you in Paul's book, The Alchemist Way. Why did you choose the metaphor of the alchemist, and what's the goal that people are really seeking in their life?
1: Another great question, Rick. In an ancient world, the alchemists had mastered the craft of creating gold. They would take ordinary materials, base metals, and through a process of purification, not only the metals themselves, but also their own soul, they were able to create gold. Today's modern day alchemists, the same truths hold true. They unlock the potential not only in themselves, but also those around them, whether it's their communities, or whether it's their families, or whether it's their teams at work. And so the gold is a great metaphor, because also so often we get confused as to where is the gold in our lives, right?
0: Yes.
1: Is it really in the destiny? No. The real gold is in the journey itself. The gold is already in you. And also the gold is in the people that stand beside you through the fires of life when they burn their hottest. So that's why I chose it, because I wanted the ancient metaphors, those same principles that applied to the alchemists, apply to modern day leadership principles. And also, I weaved my own story through that, both personal and professional, throughout the book.
0: And that's what makes this so relatable, because you have gone through and you have struggled, you have learned just like all of us do in life, and you document all of that in such a remarkable way. The book is The Alchemist Way. You'll find it wherever books are sold. Paul's website is thealchemistwaybook.com. We've got links on our website. Also, Paul-Berger, and that's BOERGER.com, personal website information on the book there as well. And again, links for both those websites on our website, thisweekinamerica.us. After nearly 4 years of leading engineering teams, what inspired you to write this book now? And let's go back to maybe a specific moment where this sort of came to you. You're talking about building since age 12, trying to learn how to do this and do it in the best possible way. Was there a moment that you learned you really couldn't lead others until you learned how to lead yourself?
1: Exactly. Well, there was an exact moment that this book had to manifest. You see, I was sitting in the back of a large auditorium where my daughter, Alexa, who I've raised as a single dad since she was 5 years old, had stepped onto the stage to receive her Bachelor of Science in Mechanical and Aerospace Engineering. And that was May 10th, 2024. Now, what happened was I was reflecting exactly 37 years to the date. May 10th, 1987, I was standing on a similar stage, clutching my freshly minted Bachelor of Science in Electrical Engineering, right? And the contrast, though, was I didn't have a clue. At best, I was like this accidental leader that had somehow slogged my way through engineering and also financed my own way out of a small town in Iowa. And it was on that day that I said, you know what, Paul, you've come so far. I'm going to write this book. And I'm going to hand this to my 22-year-old self. So that way he's got a much better shot really streamlining it's like your way to results, your way to leadership. So I really wrote this book to give to my 22-year-old self. But since time travel is not possible, come on, Elon, let's get going on this. I'm hoping that this can act as a guide to help others go from where they are to somewhere that they've never been.
0: And I mentioned in the beginning, this is just not for people looking for success in their business lives. This is professional people as well as just personal people of family, how to be a better you and make yourself someone who's very successful in dealing with other people.
1: That is correct. You know, that's something it's very true. I think all leaders will agree that before we can lead others, we must first lead ourselves. Because if you can't get yourself organized to lead yourself, you certainly can't do that for others. And so that's where I think the real benefit of this book happens. Like you'd mentioned, if you want to make yourself better, you're going to have to lead it. You want more wealth? Lead it.
0: And again, I say that's one of the reasons this book is doing so well. It is so relatable. We can see us reflecting in you and what you went through. And

0: The mistakes you made, the successes you had, you share in the book, The Alchemist Way. Book available wherever books are sold. Paul's website, thealchemistwaybook.com, or his website, paul-berger, and that's B-O-E-R-G-E-R.com. 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Mention the six timeless core tenets: goal setting, belief, character, vitality, consistency, and servant leadership. Let's talk about belief. That's something that some of us really struggle with, believing in ourselves. It's one of the core tenets of the book, as I mentioned. Why is that so powerful, and how does that shape our ability to reach goals by having that self-belief?
1: That's a great question. Now, most people, Rick, think that belief is like a feeling, an emotion. But belief really starts always with a decision. If you haven't decided, you haven't taken that very first step in belief. And once you've made that decision, that's where you start building the belief. That unlocks the faith at that point. And I love the way the Bible said it. It says, now faith is the substance of things hoped for, the evidence of things not seen. So I've got a section inside of the book that's not only my personal life, but also my professional life, in the Believe and Achieve, getting teams to believe in that goal and to believe that we can actually do this new product development is half of the battle.
0: And you talk about the winner effect. Talk about the importance of that in belief. That's another growth process as well, isn't it?
1: Absolutely. Yeah, so the winner effect is kind of a dopamine, a good feel-good chemical gets released from your system as you make a small win. And it's something that I've personally gotten addicted to. It's like throughout my career, as we've brought new products to market, delivering over 100 innovations and products and services. And in fact, one team, I'll never forget, it was I was with Hewlett-Packard for 24 of the last 39 years. And one of the neatest products that ever came out of that lab was this handheld scanner. And I ended up designing the very first apparatus to extract all the video images out of this imaging head down here. Now, this right here didn't do too well in the market, but what we did is we took out the optical navigation system, which made its way into the mouse. So if you flip your mouse over, if it doesn't have that track rollerball at the bottom, that nasty track rollerball, that came out of our team in the late 90s. We licensed it to Microsoft, and you'll see the optical mouse pretty much everywhere. But there was a number of us that had a difficult time believing that there's enough spatial information on paper for us to navigate on accurately. But of course, you can see it started with that decision. It started with a belief.
0: And ended up being very successful at that. And you talk about belief is built through small daily wins. Talk about that, because when you think about it, that really makes a lot of sense. The more wins you have, they don't have to be big ones, but the more wins you have, the more belief you have in yourself, don't you?
1: Absolutely. In fact, some people, I think they have it backwards. They think that, you know, inspiration has to come first. The belief has to come first. But actually, that first step has to come first, because what happens is, you know, you'll wait all day to get motivated for a change. You'll wait for a very long time. It's like for the inspiration to come. But the important thing is take that incremental action. And then when your subconscious and conscious see that result, that's when the motivation just pours on. And that's a kind of a key distinction that I do kind of outline inside of the book as well, because you nailed it. Our minds love seeing us succeed. We get those small wins. We see it. And then, of course, that just motivates us even more.
0: That builds the confidence. And that's all part of the six timeless tenets that Paul talks about in his book, The Alchemist Way. Another is character. And it's interesting you mentioned the character is more valuable than talent. Why do you believe character is such a critical investment in who you are and who you become and the leader you become?
1: Ah, absolutely. I've seen teams and careers destroyed. I've actually seen them succeed based on character or its absence. You know, in the book, I use a metaphor that our human interaction experiences, like dealing with icebergs. We only see maybe the top 10% of the person, and we interact with that. But the character itself runs deep. And it wants to reveal itself and always wants to be tested. And at its root, character is the ability to keep a promise to yourself. It almost starts there. If you can't keep a promise to yourself, you're certainly not going to be able to do that to others. And what I found is, if you think about Maslow's, you know, hierarchy of needs and that pyramid, I always draw this as the very base of that pyramid is trust and respect. And that character is what builds that bottom layer. Then

0: open and honest communications, and achieving common objectives through teamwork. What I found is, whether it's a team at work or as a family, if you have a blended family, for example, you've got to get that trust and respect at the base. Otherwise, you're not going to be able to build anything on top of that, including families and teams and churches and communities. So I'm a big fan of that. Character is not something that we're born with, Rick. Character is something that is forged, and it's worth every investment.
1: Well, you mentioned it briefly there, and you talk about it in great detail in the book, in character, that something you build in private and it's revealed in public. You just don't go out and hope it, you know, character kicks in when you're talking to your group of employees. It's something that you build in private and you share in public, isn't it?
0: Yes, absolutely. Like I mentioned, character wants to reveal itself, whether it's through temptation or whether it's through laziness or whether it's, cutting corners. It's like it does want to reveal itself.
1: More with Paul Berger, author of The Alchemist Way, after these messages.
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1: Now back to This Week in America and our guest, Paul Berger, author of The Alchemist Way, unveiling the secret formula for success in life and business. How do daily habits, rituals shape long-term success and motivation or talent? And I say that because some people are people that like to take shortcuts. They like to find the easy way, not necessarily the best way or the most efficient way around it, but they try to find shortcuts. They maybe take a project and cut it down and make major changes. How important is that? And when you do that, that really impacts your overall performance, doesn't it?
0: Oh, absolutely. Yeah, in fact, habits are the one thing that give us the concern.

0: consistency, behaviorally, it's like that we need every single day. You know, if it's one thing that I do encourage us to do in our book is the very first thing you do in the morning, that's going to be habit one. The second habit that you do is going to be habit two, whether it's getting a cup of coffee or whether you're getting, you know, some breakfast or whether you journal or no matter what you do. Then, but your constellation of habits, the habit one plus habit two plus habit three plus habit four, that creates a routine. And that routine will either bring you closer to your goal and to the person that you want to become, or it'll take you further away. So I always encourage us to take a look at those habits at least once a week. And always, because they're going to be the ones that give us the consistency. And the consistency conquers all. Consistency enables the compound effect. So you can, you know, put a little bit in month savings every single week, and you can see those huge rewards. The same effect is with a team or a family. Those small investments that you make in your team and your family, that will enable the compound effect. And that's not done overnight. And that's why this transformative experience is a little bit slower, because you need to get the returns on those investments. Like going to the gym one time, working out really intensely, and then you know, a week later, it's like there's no sign of it. But when you go to the gym consistently, just a little bit every day, you'll see those outcomes, you'll see those results, you'll see that cumulative effect kick in.
1: The nice thing, there's so many, but one of those in Paul's book is one tenet that he's talking about here. One process builds on another, and all of a sudden, you see yourself in a different light by following these principles. The book is The Alchemist Way. 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And the book is available with the links on our website, thisweekinamerica.us. And book available, rave reviews for the book. When I went through the list of tenets that we were talking about, the ones that you list in the book, the six, some probably surprised people. They're not necessarily ones that come across on most lists that you look. And vitality is one, and you talk about the role of vitality and leadership responsibilities and the role it plays. And when you think about it, I can't be an effective leader or an effective person if I'm exhausted all the time. So vitality is really a key, isn't it?
0: Yes, you know, I think that you've heard that, you know, like on an airplane, it's like, in case, you know, put your own mask on first before you help others.
1: Yes.
0: And vitality is exactly that. You know, the old sage once said, it's like you can't pour from an empty cup. And so vitality is the energy that we bring to not only our goals, but our teams and our families. And, you know, not everybody shows up motivated to succeed. Not everyone's going to be there. And I've actually been in meeting rooms where the only distinction, the difference is the energy of the leader. And it's the outcomes are drastic. So you have to bring that, which means you're going to have to prioritize proper nutrition, diet, exercise, and especially rest. You kind of touched on that when you said, hey, if I show up good and tired, that dog won't hunt.
1: Won't work. You know, another tenet is consistency. And some would go, what necessarily does that have to do with that? And you talk about it as maybe one of the most important tenets and where most people fail. Why is that?
0: And that is, like, I've gotten into trouble with that in the past, especially when we're doing new business creation. We're typically and a small experimental team of engineers, engineering leads, and we find ourselves working way too many hours because we don't have the budget, but we want to see that come to market. And so the first thing that goes out the window is proper nutrition and proper exercise.
1: Yes.
0: And before you know it, the rest is gone. And what I found is that's puts us back several steps, and it takes a long time to recover that. So that's something that is a priority to me now, the proper nutrition, diet, exercise, as well as rest. And it's something that you're going to have to make sure to keep that a priority, because if you let that go, if your health is in shambles, it's like, you know, that no matter what your success is, it's not going to be worth it. The price was too high.
1: What is it like when you're a leader of a team of innovation? You've got the engineers and the scientists together. You're working on something. You mentioned the project before that had hits and misses as you were getting it started. What's it like when you have that belief that I think this is going to work? I think we got brilliant minds in here. We can work it out. But you need to keep everybody else. I mean, after a while, people are like, this was the seventh time we tried this and it failed. I'm not sure this is going to work. How do you keep them interested in the project, keep them going forward? And again, leadership starts obviously with leadership and believing in yourself.
0: That's a great question. And, you know, one of the distinctions, I think, of this book is that posture. When you're in new product development, when you're new business creation,

0: aviation. These are things that people have never done before, even thought before. And engineers don't just flock, they don't follow. You have to make sure that we're encouraging, we're having them operate from the strengths, we're casting that vision, we're setting the goals properly. And the thing I always likened, you know, my leadership experience, which is different than most, is mine never came from a position of certainty. You see, I always like to think of it as, being here in Colorado, being a little too far with the tips of your skis. You hit that point of meta stability, you're going way too fast. You're not going to have all the answers, but you're going to surround yourself with people a lot smarter than you, and their answers are going to be in there. And we just got to pull those out, work it, build the plan, and make sure that we share that with ourselves, others,
1: Yes.
0: and especially our sponsors. So I'd have to say, you know, this leadership book doesn't come from that position of certainty, which is a key distinction, I think, from so many other leadership books.
1: Our guest on the program, Paul Berger. If you're Googling that, that's Boerger. His book is The Alchemist Way. His website is thealchemistwaybook.com. His own website is paul-berger, Boerger.com. All those links on our website, thisweekinamerica.us. Paul, a pleasure having you on the program. Excellent job, excellent conversation today.
0: Rick, thank you for having me today.
1: It has been our
0: pleasure and an honor. So.
1: Well, thank you. It's been our pleasure to have Paul with us on today. And my thanks to FoxPressMedia.com, delivering personal-driven, performance-driven marketing, production, media fulfillment solutions designed to help brands, creators, and businesses scale with precision, creativity, and measurable impact. 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
3: See, we can tolerate a world with creeps and criminals, but what we cannot stand, what we cannot bear, is someone who has the power and the position to help us but doesn't care to use it.
4: Which is better? Justice from a judge who couldn't care less, or mercy from a heavenly Father who loves us more than we can imagine? That's the question behind today's message by Dr. Michael Ziegler, coming up next here on the Lutheran Hour. I'm Mark Eicher, and this is Archives August, in which we revisit classic messages from previous seasons. Today's message was first aired 4 years ago. It's based on Jesus' parable of the unjust judge and the persistent widow. Later, Dr. Ziegler and his guest, Dr. David Schmidt, discuss the strange and unexpected twists found in almost every parable. Now here is Dr. Ziegler with today's message.
3: The other day we were at a playground. Friends from out of town were visiting, and we took them to this playground so that their kids could spend some energy and run around a bit before another long day in the car. While we were there, I was talking with the father of the family, my friend, Eric. We hadn't seen each other for a while, and so we were trying to catch up, but just about every other sentence, we were interrupted by his youngest daughter, Hazel, 7-year-old Hazel, or Crazy Hazy, as they sometimes call her. Crazy Hazy is hanging from the top bar, shouting, "Hey, Daddy, look at me!" She's swinging on a rope, shouting, "Daddy, Daddy, look at me!" She's climbing up a wall, "Hey, Daddy, look at me!" Eric and I could barely get a word in edgewise. Now, I'm familiar with how this goes. My youngest son, Jude, he has a similar petition that he repeats often when he's doing something dramatic. It's not, "Look at me," but, "Hey, Dad, watch this." And whether the difference between those two expressions, "look at me" or "watch this," has more to do with the differences between boys and girls, or just the differences between these two in particular, I'm not sure. But I am sure of this. Whether it's expressed as, "look at me" or "watch this," boys and girls thrive under the watchful favor of a father and a mother. And where a father or a mother is absent, then father and mother figures are needed. And this may be more true of adults than we appreciate. Like 7-year-old Hazy.

I suppose we're all a little crazy for some attention. Now, if you're a parent or a grandparent, an aunt or an uncle, you know how crazy demanding an attention-craving child can be. Maybe you just look over at her, swinging from the top bar, and give her a perfunctory, "Hey, that's great." And then you go back to whatever had your attention before. Or maybe you don't even look up when you say it. But even a child knows when you're not giving them your full attention. That day at the playground, if Hazel sensed that her dad was not looking at her with sufficient seriousness, she would just repeat the petition over and over again with increasing intensity. "Daddy, look at me." Even a child knows the truth of the old adage. It's the squeaky wheel that gets the oil. Because no one likes listening to a squeaking wheel. So you fork over some oil to make the painful assault on your eardrums go away. Or maybe you give a squeaky kid a device of some sort. Something to distract them from craving your attention. But a digital distraction only masks the pain. Because what she needs is you. Your watchful favor. There is a throbbing question inside every child's heart.

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2: Chapter 18, it starts like this. Jesus is walking along with his followers, with his disciples, and he starts to tell them a parable to show them that they should always pray and not lose heart. He said, there was a certain judge in a certain city who did not fear God and did not respect people. And in that city, there was a widow who kept coming to the judge and kept saying to him, give me justice. Give me justice against my adversary. And for a time, the judge was not willing. But after a while, the judge said to himself, even though I do not fear God and I do not respect people, yet because this widow keeps giving me grief, I will give her justice so that she does not beat me down by her continual coming. And the Lord said, Jesus said, listen, you all listen to what the unjust judge is saying. And will not God give justice to his chosen ones who are calling out to him day and night? Will he long delay over them? I tell you, he will do justice for them. He will do it swiftly, decisively. But when the Son of Man comes, will he find this faith on the earth? Okay, let's review. In Jesus' story, there are three characters: an enemy, a widow, and a judge. Though we never see him or hear from him, the enemy in the story has a major role. He's the problem. Maybe he's stealing from the widow, maybe abusing her, harming her in some way. So she goes to the local judge to plead for justice. Help me, protect me, rescue me, look at me, she says. But the judge isn't listening. He doesn't care. He's in a comfortable house, cushy job, privileged life. And this is the conflict in the story. The tension is not over the enemy, but over the judge. The enemy is acting as expected. He's a thug. He's a bully. What do you expect? But the judge is the real disappointment. See, we can tolerate a world with creeps and criminals, but what we cannot stand, what we cannot bear, is someone who has the power and the position to help us, but doesn't care to use it. And that's why this widow in the story keeps coming, haranguing, nagging, jumping on his back and pummeling him with her fists so that he will step up and do his job. But hold on. In Jesus' story, the judge is supposed to remind us of God. Not God's character, but God's status, God's position as God. God ultimately is the one we go to for justice, because all other power in the universe is merely riding piggyback on God's power. Only God is in the position to truly give us justice. And even though Jesus says this unjust judge in the story is nothing like God in terms of character, Jesus is sensitive to the fact that sometimes our life experience says otherwise. I experienced this several years ago when I was serving as a pastor and pleading with God about a middle school boy who had cancer. I'll call him Stephen. I visited with Stephen and his parents in the local children's hospital several times over the course of a year. Again and again, we went to God in prayer on Stephen's behalf, asking God to heal him, to bless the doctors and the nurses, to take the cancer away, to restore him to full health. And there was a season when God gave us what we

asked for. That summer, Stephen's cancer went into remission, and we praised God for his goodness and his mercy. At the start of Stephen's eighth grade year, his dad sends me a text. He said they were heading back into the hospital. He said they were scared. Again, we brought it all to God. Stephen died just before the end of his eighth grade year. His mother and father asked me to officiate the memorial service for him. The service was held in a large rented hall across the street from the public school he had attended so that the teachers, the staff, and the students who knew him could attend the service. And during the service, I shared this story from Jesus about the widow, the judge, and the enemy, and how the story points to the truth of our situation in the world because we have an enemy. You and I have an enemy in this world. We have an adversary. In the Hebrew language, the language of the Old Testament in the Bible, the word adversary is Satan. It's where we get the English word Satan. Satan is the adversary. He is a powerful spiritual being, once good creature of God who rebelled against God and is even now at work to deceive the whole human race. And Satan's strategy turns on the power of suggestion. And when over 100 middle school students have gathered to mourn their dead friend, Satan's suggestions strangle the lungs like smog. Does God really care about any of you? Do you think that you matter to him? That you're important to him? The adversary suggests this false picture of God to demoralize us, to make us lose faith, to give up hope, to live as if God is aloof and uncaring, as though God doesn't exist. But the adversary is not the creator. Satan cannot change the way things are, but only our perception of them. God is still faithful. Jesus came to show us, and you and I were created to relate to him, not like a plaintiff suing for justice in the court of a corrupt judge, not like an irritating child desperate for the attention of a distracted parent, but like a beloved daughter, like a son, confident under the watchful favor of the Father. Satan can distract us, but he can't keep the questions from coming. Even when a cloud of doubt and a haze of distrust chokes our breath, these widowed questions, these orphaned petitions are still with us. Do you see me? Am I important to you? Do I matter? People may stop asking them of God, but they don't stop asking them. They look at their classmates and colleagues and competitors and ask them, do you see me? They look at social media profiles and ask them, am I important? They look in the mirror and wonder, do I matter to anyone? And it's looking for these answers from anyone and everyone other than our Creator. That's the source of our deepest pain. God, the Father, will give us justice against the adversary one day. God will put the world right again one day. God will restore the health of his creation. But he doesn't want to leave you hanging. So right now, before he comes with justice for the universe, he meets you. He meets your deepest need first. He comes to you with his word, with Jesus. I see you, he says. You matter to me. The first time I visited Stephen in the hospital, I read him one of the reports about Jesus recorded in the gospel according to Luke chapter 7. Now Luke, the author of this book, was so taken by these accounts of Jesus that he took it upon himself to interview eyewitnesses and write down an orderly account of the events surrounding this one-of-a-kind construction worker from Nazareth. Luke's report has come down to us in the Bible, and the part that I read for Stephen that day was the report of how Jesus once interrupted a funeral. A young man had died. He was the only son of a poor widow. He was supposed to care for her in her old age. And now he was dead and she was alone, but Jesus sees her. Moved with compassion, he walks up to her in the middle of the funeral and he says, "Do not weep." And then he goes over and puts his hand on the open casket. The pallbearer stands still. Jesus speaks again, not to the widow this time, not to the pallbearers, not

0: to the guy officiating the service, he speaks to the dead man. He says, "Young man, I say to you, arise. Arise," Jesus says, and the dead man rose. He sits up in his casket and starts talking. Jesus gives him back to his mother. Jesus sent me into the hospital that day to share this report about him with Stephen and his parents as they face the first of many waves of cancer and chemotherapy. And Jesus sent me to speak to you today. I asked Stephen a question that day, and I'm asking the same of you now. Will you trust him? Will you trust Jesus? Because no matter what happens in the future, even if you suffer, even if you die, Jesus promises to make you come alive again when he returns as judge so that you can live with God forever. So will you trust him? Stephen said, "Yes." How about you? God is trustworthy because the character of the judge in the story is nothing like the character of the true judge. God's trustworthiness was decisively demonstrated in the life of Jesus. Even when there was a moment in Jesus' life when God's justice seemed slow in coming, it happened like this. Jesus' teaching exposed the insecurity of powerful people in his community. They were looking for love and respect in all the wrong places, and Jesus called them out for it, and they hated him for it. They schemed to have him killed, hung to die on a cross. The night before it happened, Jesus prays to his Father, asking God if he were willing, he would rescue him, spare him from this suffering. But God left him hanging. And in that moment, Jesus took all of your orphaned questions and mine. He took them all on his back so that we would never need to bear them alone, and he died with them. And if the story ended there, we should all go back to looking for love in all the wrong places, but it didn't. God stepped in just like he said he would. He raised Jesus from the dead. Jesus lives. You and I still have an enemy for now. We still have a judge. But in Jesus, we have a judge whom we can trust. We have a watchful Father who will step in and save his children. Who are God's children, God's chosen ones? Jesus says they are the ones crying out to God day and night. They are crazy persistent, like the widow. Even more, they are loved, like Hazel. Hazel's family stopped to visit us in St. Louis on their way down to Florida for a vacation at the beach. Later, I spoke to her dad, Eric, about the trip. He said there was a moment when Hazel was following her older siblings out into the ocean, into the waves. And the waves, as they do, kept coming and crashing, knocking Hazel off her feet. And in that moment, away from the playground where things were not in her control, she wasn't saying, "Hey, Daddy, look at me." All she could see was the next wave closing in. You and I call out to God. But that's not what makes us chosen. It's God who chooses. And in Jesus, in his word, in baptism, he puts you on his back and says, "Look at me. Watch this." Hazel's dad hung back in the waves and watched for a while, knowing his beloved daughter's sometimes crazy sense of independence. In a panic, she turns in the water and sees him there. "You want to piggyback?" he asked. "Yes," she answered. So how about you? Why don't you pray with me? Dear Father, save your people, bless your heritage, and carry us forever. Through Jesus Christ, your Son, our Lord, who lives and reigns with you and the Holy Spirit, one God, now and forever. Amen.
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0: Thank you, Mark. I'm joined in the studio by Reverend Dr. David Schmidt, and we're talking about parables, the parables of Jesus. Thanks for joining us, Dr. Schmidt.
2: Oh, thank you for inviting me, Michael.
0: We've been working with this definition of a parable as a metaphor, a comparison of one thing to another, and the comparison happens by some setup in the everyday life, but then some surprising or strange event which points us to a teaching.
2: So it looks like everyday life, but something's a little bit off, which makes you wonder, maybe it really isn't just about everyday life.
0: So let's talk about this parable that was discussed today, that I discussed in this sermon from a few years ago, about the widow and the judge and the adversary. So what is the surprising event here? What's strange about it?
2: I think you've got really two options, okay, right? Maybe. One is the widow herself. She is in the law court day after day after day. I'm not sure that women had the status in society to be able to do that, right? And so the persistence of that widow is something that might strike us as strange. That would be one thing. Another thing would be the complete selfishness of the judge. As you had said in the sermon, he's the one who has the position and the power given him by God to care for widows, and yet he is just extremely selfish. The only reason he cares for her is because it cares for him. Remember last time you talked about the context, and not just the cultural context of widows and judges, but the actual context in the text of what Jesus says before the parable and after the parable. So before the parable, Jesus, you know, says he told them this parable so that they would always pray and not lose heart. So whatever the teaching is, it's going to be something that encourages us to pray and not lose heart. After the parable, Jesus says to the disciples, listen to what the unjust judge says. Notice Jesus does not say, look at the widow and what she does. He says, listen to what the unjust judge says. And so it would seem to me that Jesus is pointing us to the judge, and particularly to what he says, as that's going to be the thing that stands out as odd. And when you listen to the judge, the thing that he says is,
0: I'll give her justice.
2: I know, I'll give her justice, not because God wants me to give her justice. I don't care about God. Not because people in the city think I should give her justice, because I don't care about them. I don't care about God. I don't care about humans. What I care about is myself, and I'm tired. And so that strikes us as really odd. That's the weird thing.
0: Opens us up for the teaching now.
2: Right, yes. And so that's where you get to this lesser to greater argument, right? The judge is this bad. Imagine how good God is. So we've got the, you know, the lesser to greater argument moving from the judge to God, and that if an unjust judge grants this widow this plea because he's that selfish, imagine what a just God who is selfless and giving and sacrificial would be like. And that's kind of the reasoning that happens. And so then all of a sudden, we see God and his graciousness and his favor, which you did wonderfully in the sermon. That's what I loved about that sermon, is you opened with kind of asking us to meditate on kind of what it's like to be the widow, to be seen. We want to be seen. You're really touching onto these abandonment issues and these identity issues that we have today. And it's something that's exacerbated by social media. Then at the closing story of
0: Hazel, yeah.
2: Hazel and
0: Crazy Hazy.
2: And the fact that her father sees things that she doesn't see. And so you kind of reveal to us how wonderful our God is, that he just not only sees the things we need him to see and are asking him to see, but he sees the stuff we don't see. So that's what I loved about that sermon. It really did a wonderful job of unpacking that graciousness of God in contrast to the judge.
0: All right. Well, thank you so much again for being here, David. Next week, we're going to talk more about the teaching and different teachings that parables offer us.
2: Great.
0: Join us again.
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1: Taught by Jesus, we're bold to pray. Our Father, who art in heaven, hallowed be thy name. Thy kingdom come, thy will be done, on earth as it is in heaven. Give us this day our daily bread, and forgive us our trespasses, as we forgive those who trespass against us. And lead us not into temptation, but deliver us from the evil one. For thine is the kingdom and the power and the glory forever and ever. Amen. Receive the blessing of the Lord. The Lord bless you and keep you. The Lord make his face shine on you and be gracious to you. The Lord look upon you with favor and give you peace. Amen.
0: 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I'm Mark Eicher. This has been a presentation of Lutheran Hour Ministries.

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Whoa, whoa.

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2: Several others are said to be missing.
3: So it has been relentless over the course of the entire week, and it took a couple of days for all of that water to funnel down into some of the streams and rivers. The White River runs through Indianapolis, and you're seeing some major to moderate flood stages there as all of that water tries to rush down in a very small area. That is why the flooding is happening along the rivers. Now, the good news is some of that rain beginning to die down a little bit. Still a risk of some showers. You're seeing them beginning to move in Indiana right now. The heaviest rain has actually moved a little farther off towards the east, and you're going to get dried days by the time you get into Monday and Tuesday. The risk of flooding today does shift towards the east. You're looking more like the Appalachian Mountains as you're wringing up some of that moisture that continues to move its way across the Midwest.
2: And that is Fox Weather's Adam Klotz. Hundreds of people have been evacuated from their homes. FEMA already approving an emergency declaration for Indiana to provide federal disaster assistance. 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
5: From 21 Live, I'm meteorologist Noah Gordon with your forecast. 81 on this Sunday with showers and maybe a rumble of thunder this afternoon. We do begin to dry out as we head towards Monday, though. Overnight, 67 degrees the low with mostly cloudy skies. On your Monday, lots more dry time and a little bit of relief ahead. Only 79 under partly sunny skies to start off your work week. I'm meteorologist Noah Gordon on WOWO 92.3 FM, 1190 AM.
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8: 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Also, if you've never been to our website, go to fivestarlife.org and learn about the mission. We are on a mission to transform students' lives by challenging the way they think, the way they act, and the way they lead, while equipping them with the academic, the athletic, the social, and the employability skills they need to thrive. So that's a mouthful. We're going to unpack that more, but go to Five Star Life to learn more. And but we're going to jump to the show because we have a special guest. 5 years ago, I got a text, and the text read, and this is a text from one of our Five Star Life grandparents, Zion's grandma, Liz. She said, "Seth," and this is 6:45 a.m., October 8th. "Please pray." List another parents. Another mom just called me. "Tyler was shot in the head. He made it through surgery this morning. I don't have all the details. I'll let you know as soon as I found out."

0: I find out any more details. Please pray. Man. Our guest today is Tyler Brown, who a lot of people prayed for you, and you're here by the grace of God. But I was not thinking that was going to make me so emotional, but man, it's like taking me back to that moment where my whole world was just spinning. Like, yeah. What the heck? This kid that I'd coached for 3 years, who we'd traveled all over the Midwest playing basketball, the point guard, the leader, the energy guy, the hustle guy, the leader on the court. I'm just like, what is going on?
1: Yeah.
0: And I want you to walk me through that. Obviously, I found it the next morning, but that day.
1: Okay, so it was I woke up at 5 a.m. I went to school. I went to practice, actually. It wasn't mandatory, but me and my cousin, we just went to practice, like, just working out before school. Just how I did it. I worked out before school, and then we went to class, got done, then we went to practice. I was killing, and so it was this guard in front of me named Kohakovich, and it was a lot of people, like, St. Joe was doubting me, so they thought I was going to transfer because my brother, he was the coach, the JV coach at St. Joe and my freshman year. So they thought I was leaving because I lived with him my freshman year. So I didn't leave. My mom wouldn't let me leave. So I had to be hungry enough to fill my spot in, to earn a starting spot and just to play. So I just worked out every morning and tried. So then after that, I dropped my cousin off, and then we went. I went to go get a haircut. Then after that, I went to my dad's house, and then we just I drove him to the. It was to the bank, and then I drove him back home, and then I wanted to go home right quick to get something, so I left. We left, and then. I just heard shooting from far away. So I wasn't like thinking of nothing because that's what they always do around the neighborhood. So I started driving, continued to drive, and the gunshots keep getting closer and closer. So I ducked my head and then I got shot. So my dad was yelling, screaming. I didn't know I got shot. So I unbuckled my seatbelt. I tried to get out of the car. And he said, no, close the door. He started yelling. So he closed the door. He called the ambulance. And then he took his shirt off and put pressure on my head because that's what the 911 caller told him to do. So after that, they threw me on a stretcher. And then I don't really know what happened after that. So, yeah.
0: Wow. I have not heard all of that. And then that's all you remember. You went black.
1: Yeah. So then when I woke up, it was like...
0: And so how many people, how many shooters, how many bullets?
1: So the car was total. It was a Yukon Denali. It was total. They said, I think it was 3 shooters, but I don't know. Because it was a driver, it was a passenger, and it had to be a backseater. So... It was a mistaken identity. They thought we were another car from another person because 2 weeks before that, they shot at the same car. And then the lady called the police and told her, like, it was somebody just shot at my car. I don't know what happened, none of that. So, yeah, the car got a total. It was like 60 rounds. Then they
0: 60 rounds. Gunshots yeah, so in then, the car.
1: Yeah, and then, like, it hit houses, hit like three or four houses and all of that, yeah.
0: curious. Why do kids and why do people carry guns and shoot?
1: I feel like once they doesn't make it out of sport, once the sports get hard, I feel like they will turn on guns because it's popular in the black community. We're showing it, like rappers, just everybody, their parents probably, they don't know it, but I feel like it's common for a black community. It's easier because of black community, and it's the people who you hang around with. So the school you go to, the people, the category you hang around with, but you always have a decision to make. Is it right or is it wrong?
0: You had to make that decision.
1: Yes.
0: At what age did you make that decision? When did you know, like, I'm going this way instead of that way? I want a five-star life instead of a
1: I feel like street life. I learned it at a young age because my brother, he was in jail for killing someone. And, like, it just made me want to say, like, I don't want to take this route. Like, I have two routes because my mom's side of the family was church. So I'm like, I want to, like, stick to God and trust in God and believe in me. Because I was, like, before I even played basketball, when I was 3 years old, I used to be a pastor. I used to preach, like, in front of the whole church. So, like, everyone.
0: I can totally see that.
1: Everyone thought, like, I was going to be a pastor. I thought I did, too. But I found, like, the love of basketball, and it just separated me through, like, I think I got good enough. And then, like, when I played on five-star my first year, I feel like I didn't do good. I'm like, oh, okay, I got to see where I got to go. And then I start working out consistently. And, like, I got better overall. So I'm like, I could take this far. I feel like I can feed my family. I could do stuff with my family, and I could just make them happier so they won't have to do this life. I feel like people think they have to do this life because it's an easier route because they don't want to work 9 to 5, and it's easier to get money, faster to get money. But sometimes when people do that, they cannot get out the gang life. So, like, they're stuck in, and it's just like they have 1 foot in, 1 foot out, but it's just like I think they should just, you know, work hard and then trust the process and pray to God.
0: Let's go back to, you know, 60 rounds to your car.
1: Mm-hmm.
0: House just shot up. UConn's totaled.
1: Yeah.
0: You go black. And then, you know, the world is spinning. You know, our world is spinning. I'm talking to your mom, talking to family, and you're in a coma. Your mom calls a prayer vigil. Got to be 1,500 people that show up to the thing. Yeah. I don't know. It was thousands, probably. I don't know. It was hard to count.
1: Yeah.
0: So there, I don't know if you saw pictures of it, but
1: I,
0: like,
1: saw pictures. I actually got it in my phone. Usually, when I get depressed, I just look at it and, like, show how many people supported me. But it's just like, well, when I was going through, like, a depression about 2-3 years ago, actually, after I got shot, like, the year went past, it was really tough for me, I'm not gonna lie. I was just looking at it, but, like, some people, like, they was there for me, but what about the year after? Like, that really had, like, a structure on me, like, a tough structure on me. So I was just looking at that, how many people, like, when I get down, I look at it, like, it just motivates me to keep going. Just motivates me to keep going, though.
0: So that vigil happens. You have all these people praying for you. Meanwhile, the doctors tell your mom that you're either going to die, but you're brain dead for sure. So you're not going to be functional.
1: Yeah.
0: And I just remember her telling me, like, Coach Seth, I reject all of that.
1: Yeah.
0: I don't receive any of it. I'm not knocking the medical profession. I'm not saying they don't know what they're talking about, but they don't know my God.
1: Yeah.
0: She was so bold and she was so sure. Like, her faith,
1: yeah,
0: it's one of the most inspiring moments of faith I've ever seen in my life. Because
1: mm-hmm.
0: She didn't just say, hey, come pray for my son, he's going to die or he's brain dead,
1: yeah,
0: and come support me. She was like, no, come pray that he wakes up,
1: yeah,
0: and he steps into his destiny because he's got a destiny.
1: Yeah.
0: That's bold, right?
1: Yeah.
0: Anyways, so shortly after, I get this message from your mom. He opened his eyes. He sat up, and then the journey begins. Walk me through, you wake up. What do you wake up to?
1: So I wake up. I don't even know I wake up. I don't even remember when I woke up. So it's a funny thing. So it's my godmom. So when I got shot, my mom called her and then she came the next day. So it's a lot, like, a lot of my friends, my mom's best friends is staying with her. Like, they staying in one bed. So it was like four people to a bed. Everybody just staying at my house. So my godmom says,

0: like, okay, Tyler, if you don't wake up, I'm leaving. But she never comes to South Bend. So she trying to, like, she was finna leave the room. And I opened my eyes, and, like, she ran out and, like, was yelling at my mom, like, she was scared, like, a ghost just hit her. It was, like, Mia, like, he opened his eyes. Mia, he opened his eyes. He opened his eyes. And then it's just, like, she came in, and I opened my eyes. So only thing I remember of that, like, before I opened my eyes, when I opened my eyes, like, I had to relearn everything, like, I was saying everything in my brain, but I couldn't say it out of my mouth. So, like, I wasn't functional. Like, I was trying to move, but the doctors had me, like, on resist, so I couldn't move my arms, and I was getting mad. I was getting frustrated, and then my brain was just, like, frustrated, too, because I could do things that I used to, but I can't do it no more.
1: Wow. Wow. Okay. This is... our first segment with Tyler. We're going to take everybody just catch your breath, and I need to catch mine. Reliving this is such a emotional experience for me. And I know there's a ton of you who were praying for Tyler because we put it up like the SOS, like pray for Tyler, pray for a 5-star guy. So we're going to pause, let you regroup, maybe send a text or a message to somebody that needs to tune into this and listen to this or share it with them along with you because the journey continues. Again, go to 5starlife.org to learn more. 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We'll be right back after this.
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1: Welcome back to the 5-Star Life Show. I'm your host, Coach Seth, and if you've been following the show in this last segment, man, it's a fun show. I've got Tyler Brown in studio with me. Tyler, thanks for joining us.
0: You're welcome. No problem. Anything for you, Coach Seth.
1: Oh, man. I tell you what, So, when I got that text and when I got more information about what was going down with you and your health, they say when you have something that happens to you, and this was not even me, it was you.
0: Yeah.
1: But it was like it was happening to my family.
0: Yeah.
1: So my response was anger. I was just angry. Angry at the shooters. Angry at our culture. Angry at people that would hear another shooting and not understand. And think another kid, who cares? Another statistic, another number, another black kid that was in the streets that probably got what he had coming to him. Those are all things going through. And I just got more angry. Like, what is going on? And at that prayer vigil, some news outlets interviewed me because I was your coach. And someone got wind of that. Actually, another former coach who works for the police department got wind of that. And I found myself sitting in a boardroom with the police chief and the JJC. And, everybody was just upset. And they just said, Coach Seth, how can we... What else can we do to stop this? And I said, I don't know. Let's talk further. We dove into some of the issues and we walked out to the side of that meeting with a commitment to say we want to help prevent violence, gun violence. And one way you do that is you prevent it with catching the small foxes. And we said let's start. The JJC actually suggested this. Let's start with kids before they're at the point where they're holding a gun. Let's start them a little younger when they have their first minor offense. And so out of your tragedy was birthed a program called the 5-Star Lift Program,
0: mm-hmm.
1: where now for 4 years it's been going, and we have a 95% success rate at when kids and their parents are referred to the program, they don't go back to any kind of offense or interaction with the legal system. Again, it's just, but the catalyst was you.
0: Yeah.
1: It's amazing. So, but back to you, your godmother sees you open your eyes, runs out, your mom comes in, and then for you, you're now trapped inside, like it's another person's body almost.
0: Yes.
1: Walk me through that, and what, I can't imagine the despair, the confusion, like trying to understand what happened in the journey of like rehabilitation.
0: So when I like woke up, I just seen like a lot of people surrounding me. So it's just like, I was confused, very confused. Like, why am I in this hospital? Like, why am I in the bed? Why do I, like, I had a diaper on. So like, why do I got a diaper on? Anything like, and I'm getting mad because they had me on resist. So I'm trying to pull up and try to like get out.
1: Because you can't communicate.
0: Yeah.
1: Yeah.
0: And I'm trying to talk and it wouldn't like, so I had a trach. I had things in my neck, everything. Like my half of my skull was gone. So it was just like, I couldn't even move, but I wanted to move. Like my mind is telling me to move, but my body is like, no, he's sitting right here. He's got to recover. But like, I'm trying to, but it just wouldn't let me.
1: How long did it take to start to be able to, like, when did they let you take the restraints off and start to move and do rehab?
0: Okay, so they had me on the adult floor, and then like a week later, when I woke up a week later, they put me on the children's floor. So I started like rehabbing. So like I started walking, try to like not walk by myself. They had something around me holding me, and I had to use a walker. So I used the walker for about a week. My foot kept dragging, and I kept getting mad because, like, I'm thinking I'm walking right, but I'm not walking right. So then they put me on a cane. They walk around. I walk to a door, throw the cane, walk by myself, but the lady still holding me behind. So then she, like, pick your feet up. And I'm getting mad. Like, I'm not getting mad with her, but I'm like, I am, like, picking my feet up. She's like, no, you're not. Like, so I started picking my feet up. And then I couldn't drink regular water. So when I woke up, I couldn't drink no water, nothing. And I couldn't eat no food, regular food.
1: They wouldn't let you. They said your body wasn't ready for it.
0: Yeah, my body wasn't ready for it because it would go down the wrong tube.
1: So you're like dying of thirst?
0: Yes. So my dad... Because my dad stayed with me at night, and my mom would stay with me in the morning. So, like, my dad, I had to, like, suck on ice. Like, or he'd wet something, like a little straw. I just had to put it in my mouth. Just so my mouth could be, like, watery. He kept doing it, because I couldn't move. Like, I couldn't even do it by myself or nothing. So, and then, I'm trying to think. Where was I at now? What was the question? I'm sorry.
1: I was just asking the rehabilitative process. What was that like?
0: Oh, okay.
1: And you're kind of walking me through getting up, using the cane, having the support, then having the cane, then walk without the cane. So you're kind of...
0: Yeah, so then my left and my right was delayed. So I had to lift my arms up. Like, they was moving my arms, like, just moving it. So my left got a little better. So it's still my right. Because when you get shot on your, like, left side of the body... The right side of the body, it controls your right side of the body. So it's the opposite. So I'm getting mad. I can't control my right hand, my right leg. Like, my fist is like balled up. So I'm like, okay. I'm trying to open it like I can't. So then they do like a sucker. So I got to suck on a sucker so I can drink water. And I couldn't drink water. I failed the test like 3 or 4 times. So then, I'm trying to think what happened.
1: So I mean, this is a long road.
0: Yeah.
1: How long before, at what point were you like, my goal is to play basketball again?
0: As soon as I was able to walk, actually, it's a video of me dribbling a ball. Like, I got an IV in my hand. Like an IV, but it's not connected. I'm dribbling the ball. I'm just dribbling. I'm just keep dribbling. and everybody just happy. I'm like, I need to play basketball. Like, this is going to get off my mind, because when I like something don't go my way or nothing, like if something bad happens, I go to the basketball. That's my outlet, because I can control the basketball. I can't control if the basketball go in, but I can control what I do with the basketball, if he can steal it or if I can steal it. So that's one thing I could control. And they had a little shooting machine. So, like, my dad, my mom, or my brother, they'd take me. We'd walk down. I had a feeding tube connected, so they'd push that. I'd walk. I'd just shoot, keep shooting for an hour. Then I had to go sit down. And then I keep doing that, and then I had to go to therapy. So therapy was in the hospital. So then 3 weeks later, they transferred me to before that, they said I could eat food. So my first meal, it was Chick-fil-A. But I was still on the feeding tube.
1: Was that by request?
0: Yeah.
1: Oh, yeah.
0: So I wanted some Chick-fil-A, so I had Chick-fil-A. But they told me to eat it all, but I couldn't eat it all because the feeding tube was still feeding me. So I'm like, okay, how am I supposed to eat it all? And they still feeding me. So then they sent me to Riley Hospital. At Riley Hospital, they taught me how to, like, talk, speech, read, walk. It was just everything they taught me how to do. And the feeding tube was still in, but it wasn't still feeding me. And I was there for 2 weeks. So my mom, I was just tired. I wanted to go back home. So my mom was like, okay, I'm going to not disable you, but, like, release you. So because they wouldn't take the trach out, they was saying, like, December 4th. And in South Bend, they were saying, they were saying November, like, 28th or something. So I left then. And then I went to rehab down there in South Bend. So they took the trach out. I'm not gonna lie, that was worse than getting shot to me. It was painful. Like, and the thing is, I only could say two cuss words. I'm not gonna repeat it, but it was hurting. So I was glad that was out. So then I went to rehab. So I went to reading rehab. I went to physical, and I went to, like, for my hand. So they work on my hand. So the first 2 months, I couldn't go to physical therapy no more because they said I was too good I was good, but I really wasn't. I still had trouble. So I went to T2, and I worked
1: with Babo.
0: Yeah, with Babo. Shout out to Babo.
1: Babo's our guy.
0: Yeah. So I went with Babo. He taught me a lot. He did a lot for me. Like, because I went to T2 the first time with my cousin Jace, and it was tough for me because I didn't do nothing. It's before I got shot. Like, I did stuff, but I didn't learn how to do it for real. And I needed it to self-taught, you know, like one-on-one, not in a group. So I did that with Babo and then my brother. So as soon as my skull got put on, I got surgery. My skull.
1: You said as soon as you put your skull on, what does that mean?
0: My skull. So they cut half of my head and took my skull off, right? So I got that back on it.
1: It was January. Off for 2 months.
0: So I shot October 7th. They put back on in January, February, because I got COVID. So, you know, that's when COVID was going on. So they tested me for COVID. I was positive. So I couldn't go to the hospital. So it was like the end of January.
1: So your skull was off for a long time.
0: While I'm doing everything. But I have to wear
1: a helmet.
0: I have to wear a helmet, right? Because in case I fall. So I got surgery. And my brother, Maurice, they call him Junior. He was just like, do you want it? Like, do you want it for real? Like, so every day we go to the gym. I'm working on my balance. I'm working on my ball handling. I'm just doing things because I love basketball, and I really want to play. Because, like, people was telling me, oh, you would never play basketball again or nothing. And I just wanted to prove them wrong. And it's the things I love to do. Things I love to do is play basketball. I said before, it was my outlet for anything, if I get mad or anything. And that's what I just love to do, and it calms me down. So

0: I got in the gym every day. And I still went to school. So, I got to rewind. No,
1: we're good. We're going to pause right here. We got to take one more break. Man, I pick up new pieces of the journey every time I hear you talk. We got to take a quick commercial break. We'll be right back after this. You're listening to Five Star Life Show with Coach Seth.
2: 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The level, that's the integrity that keeps you balanced in a world that's always shifting. And the saw represents responsibility. It is what separates you from harmful actions and experience. It's the sacrifice it takes to work hard and be your best. Tools, when they're all used together, things are built. There's
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4: From 21 Live, I'm meteorologist Noah Gordon with your forecast. 81 on this Sunday with showers and maybe a rumble of thunder this afternoon. We do begin to dry out as we head towards Monday, though. Overnight, 67 degrees the low with mostly cloudy skies. On your Monday, lots more dry time and a little bit of relief ahead. Only 79 under partly sunny skies to start off your work week. I'm meteorologist Noah Gordon on Whoa 92.3 FM, 1190 AM.
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1: Welcome back to the Five Star Life Show. Coach Seth here, and we're continuing our conversation with Tyler Brown. And the last segment, we were walking through just the rehab process and waking up to not being able to move, being restrained. You have all these thoughts. Your brain is firing. You want to communicate, but your lips and your tongue and your mouth don't know how to communicate. Your body doesn't know how to work. So you have to literally, moment by moment, day by day, week by week, month by month, relearn how to sit up, how to move your arms, how to say a word, how to put sentences together, how to walk, how to talk, how to communicate,
0: drink, eat,
1: how to drink, eat, everything, take the diaper off. I mean, just an incredibly difficult time. And also the realization, like, holy cow, this puts me off track. I mean, you had a dream to play basketball at the highest level.
0: Yes.
1: And you were like, man, you were playing at a very high level. Walk me through what was that like when you realized, like, okay, I still have these dreams. I want to go after these dreams. How has that played out over the last few years?
0: Sometimes, so I mean, after I got shot, my dreams, like, went down a little bit because of my arm, I mean, my right side of my body, because I couldn't dribble with my right hand, like, at all, and I always go left. Like, every time I go left, I will score, but, like, when people know I don't have a right hand, they'll stop me, but if people don't know I don't have a right hand, they won't stop me. It'd be so easy, but when they figure that out, I'm like, I gotta work on it. So I went to the gym every day. After I got shot, I worked out at least 5 times a day. I tried. I went in the morning before practice, and then after school, we lifted, and then practice again, and then I went to Balbo, and then I went to the King Center with my brother Junior. So I tried to work out 5 times a day, just by doing that and just keeping me, like, my mental, just keeping me stable. And it's just like, I put the work in. They say if you put a lot of work in, you'd be better, and you'll play more. So I started doing that, and I didn't get the results I wanted. I didn't, like, the coach wasn't showing me no love, and at a moment my senior year, I was going to quit basketball, because it was just like, I'm putting

0: put my sweat, blood, and tears into this game that I love, and you seeing me do it, and it's just like you say I'm a play, and you say you trust me, but you're not putting me in. And it's just like when the open runs is, we get out there, I can hang with them. I'm a guard the best player just to get my defense better. I might get beat, but who cares? It's just like it gets me better. So I feel like there's a lot of trust. Basketball had ups and downs for me. I still love basketball to this day. I referee, but like people, like coaches, I feel like I don't trust them no more just because like you're not going to tell me I can't play and do this, and I know I can. I play with grown men. I can compete with them, and it's just like, okay, here we go. Like, we're going to see what can you do.
1: So it felt like had to feel like part of your dream was dying. You're watching it die, yeah, because of what happened.
0: Yes,
1: and that is heartbreaking, brain breaking. In many ways, but let me tell you what.

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2: Around the future, because you're still processing this whole thing. I mean, this is a traumatic, traumatic thing to go through. You had to, your first day of high school, I think it was your first day of high school. You had to go to court.
3: First last day. It was the first last day.
2: Your senior year.
3: Yep.
2: Which is exactly 4 years ago. Yesterday, I think, would have been, like, because yesterday St. Jude started school.
3: Yeah, so that would have been three years ago today.
2: 2023?
3: 2023. Yeah. Oh, 4 years.
2: No, you're good. See, the first day of school is court.
3: Yeah.
2: Where you're going to see the shooter in court. First time, right?
3: Yeah.
2: Interaction?
3: Yes.
2: If you can, what was that like?
3: So they had me in a waiting room because they had my dad talking first. So I had to wait. And then when I walked in, I just felt like bumps, like, okay, this the dude that really shot me. Like, and like when I was talking, say I was just looking at him in the eye, but he just put his head down, and I just kept staring at him, like, why? Like, I didn't say nothing, but I'm just saying, like, why? Why me? Why? Like, if you're gonna shoot somebody, what's the reason why? You always have a why. Why do you do this? Why do you do that? Why do you do this? Like, why did this happen to me? I still don't know why, but it's only God knows. I feel like God wrote my story, and He's blessed me to see another day and continue to see another day and inspiring people.
2: That's for sure. So walk me through, you testify, you get to see Him, you walk me through what that felt like. He wouldn't look at you, but then walk me through sentencing.
3: So when I was looking at him, I just felt angry. Just angry, like, dang. Like, I could have had a great senior year. I could have had 1,000 points, even though that doesn't matter. But, like, I could have had 1,000 points. I could have had probably a D1 scholarship or even a scholarship just to play basketball, the thing I love to do. I just loved. And then the court day, it was Friday. He was charged with 3 years for shooting, reckless shooting for the girl. He was charged 3 years for reckless shooting for my dad. And then he was charged 6 years for reckless shooting for me. And he was charged not guilty of attempted murder. So when they said that, he just looked at me and smiled. And I just felt so angry. And then after court was over.
2: I just want to pause here.
3: Okay.
2: So attempted murder. How does he fire 60 rounds into a car? And how do they find him not guilty?
3: I think it's because they said the bullet is still in my head. They don't know which bullet was it. So it could have been not his bullet. It could have been a different bullet. So that's why I said it's 2-3 other people out here that they still haven't, you know, charged. I felt like if they would have let me talk and got my point across the jury, they would have got me, because it's just like, I feel like I couldn't talk. So then when they sentenced him to 15 years, I was just like, okay. And then they tried to go

0: they tried to take me to the county city building. That's where the people was. I didn't want to go up there because I was just mad at them, just because, like, y'all don't know what I went through. Like, you 15 years over this, like, over an incident that I could have been dead. Like, what if I would have been dead? He would have got how many years, though? Like, that's what I feel like. And I just feel like they let me down. But I feel like it's a blessing and a curse. Like, it's teaching me how to work through my ways, how to not get angry or let people see me angry when I'm mad and not let them see me frustrated.
1: How do you... Forgiveness is a huge thing. Have you thought about that? Have you worked through that? How? What are your thoughts on that?
0: I think about it every day. I mean, you forgive, but you don't forget, you know? I forgave him. God's going to deal with him and the consequences, but I won't forget what he's done to me in my life, how it changed. But it's God, you know? God wrote my story before I was even born. So I feel blessed to just have another day, able to walk, able to be here, able to just drive here, you know? They wouldn't even let me drive at first, but I got... After all this, I got my license, you know. After I got shot, after I had my skull put right back on, I just tried to get my license just to be a regular kid, you know. Everybody was treating me differently, acting like I wasn't regular, but I was a regular kid, you know. I couldn't go to a lot of events because I had my skull off. I couldn't go to a basketball event or anything. So my high school experience is different between other people in high school, you know. Sometimes I wasn't even going to parties. I don't even like to party, you know. So I just go home after games, just go home and just chill in my room and just think, like, dang, if I would have played, even though I don't play, I will be the biggest, you know, supporter ever, you know. My cousin played. Me and my cousin used to be a great duo, and he just asked me, like, Tyler, what do I need to do? And I just tell him, just like, slow down, just do this and do that. Like, he always listened to me in basketball because I would get great basketball advice. But, yeah, that was made me proud. Like, okay, if I can't play, my cousin can play. And he did. And he plays baseball now at Notre Dame. He had a great year. So I'm proud of him for doing that. And it's just my why. I don't know my why yet. And I feel like I need to know my why, so I can keep living peaceful and happiness and great, you know?
1: You're coming into your why. I'm telling you. You are coming into your why. You're going through a process, and one, the way you look at forgiveness, the way you let God be the vindicator, there's so much wisdom in that. And your why is just around the corner. But right now what you've done is just you've kept taking steps. You're working. You've gone to school for the last 2 years. You're functioning, and you're growing through this. And your why is around the corner. And I think I know what it is. And you're going to touch a lot of lives. You already are. So, Tyler, thank you for taking time to join us.
0: You're welcome. Anytime.
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3: Thank you.
1: From her summer travels.
3: Yes, yes. I was in Europe. No, I wasn't. I'm kidding. I wish.
1: Man, I tell you what, your thoughts on Tyler Brown, besides Coach Seth being weepy and a crybaby.
3: I guess I hadn't heard some of those parts of his story. So that was just heart-wrenching. But Tyler's picture I hang outside of we have pictures of all of our 5-Star kids in our office, and Tyler hangs outside of my office, and I pray for him. And it was just good to see. I mean, he's so handsome, and he's very passionate, and, you know, it's just amazing to see what God has done. But also, we talked about this before, his mother, Like when you said that, I was like,

0: You know, it's we all need to have that faith. Mm. She's powerful.
1: She saved his life, changed his life, mm-hmm. fought for his life.
0: Yeah.
1: And now he knows it's in his hands,
0: mm-hmm.
1: and he's owning it. And I couldn't be more proud of him, and I couldn't be more grateful for this listening audience and all of our donors and sponsors who, sent out prayers for him, supported him, and he's doing well.
0: He is, and it just so wise, you know, for such a young man. And mm-hmm. how old is he now?
1: 20.
0: 20. Gosh.
1: Yeah, I was 15 when this happened. And
0: wow.
1: Sophomore year, now he's 20 years old. You just listen to that story and you think about all that he went through, and most people, you know, just think about what happened and they miss the in-between story, because mm-hmm. you can see him now and you would never know anything happened to him.
0: Mm-hmm.
1: You would not know. But boy, he knows. His mom knows, family knows. And you can still tell, like, this whole thing is still, he's still in the process, right?
0: Yeah, you had said that at the end, and I thought, you know what, he hasn't, I mean, that when you go through that trauma, is there like statistics, is it for a lifetime, or I mean, how long does it stay with you? Or
1: you think about it, he's 20.
0: Process, yeah.
1: He's 20. So like they say, your body and your brain keeps growing, it doesn't really mature until, you know, your late 20s. And so he's still developing. So we had this major traumatic event that was physically traumatic. It was emotionally and spiritually traumatic, mentally traumatic. It was traumatic in every way. And so your body doesn't just, your brain, your emotions, it's not just like, oh, yeah, that happened. It's like it, because it radically changed his life. This kid was a really good basketball player, right? He was the top guard in his class in this area, right?
0: Right.
1: And we have a lot of really good basketball players in this area. So you think about being the best guard in this area, quick, strong, a leader. He had that leader swag. He was the floor captain. He was pointing. He was like the coach on the floor. He had that it factor, right? He was the guy that was going to win the game, either because he's going to make the clutch shot or he's going to make the right pass or set his team. Like, he was that guy. He had the it factor. And so when you have all of that, and you have, he didn't say it today, but, you know, he's told me that, you know, he mentioned a little bit, I guess, today, that he had to choose which path he wanted. On one side, he had family that, you know, it was the street life. It was jail, prison, murder, drugs. And then the other side was church, faith, you know.
0: Mm-hmm.
1: And he knew, he's like, man, I want this. And part of his young mind and his young heart saw, like, you know, we never have all of our family together because somebody's always locked up. Right?
0: Right.
1: Why can't we all bring everybody together? And so his vision was for his family that, man, I think I can bring my family together. I think I can help my family grow and not have to do what they're doing. And so part of him wanting to play in the NBA and make a living off of basketball was to help heal his family
0: mm-hmm.
1: and bring his family together. And so when you think about, it wasn't just about basketball. It was about the dream he had as a young man to heal his family. People don't realize there's so many kids that are doing what they're doing, not just because, so many people wrongly think, oh, there's an arrogant, selfish kid. There are some of those, but there's a lot more. There's a lot more, especially from like a Tyler situation, who it's about their family. It's about changing their family. So when all of a sudden you get shot and that dream dies, it's hard to imagine what that's like to go through that. And then to be dealing with the consequences still to this day. He's still recovering. He's mm-hmm. still trying to grow and improve, right? His right hand.
0: Right. Mm-hmm.
1: So this is I know this is a powerful show, but it can be tough to listen to because what he went through, you know, you think about justice and just like, the question, why do, you know, and this is where I was so angry, you know, why do good

0: you know, people have to suffer like this. Mm-hmm. He didn't do anything wrong.
1: Right.
0: Did nothing wrong. And life's not fair. And I love how he just says, you know what? God's written my story. And that perspective is what allows him to get up and have joy, to have peace, and to have purpose, and to want to enjoy his life mm-hmm. and pursue. And I love what he said, to pursue my why. And I love that he's just self-aware. Like, I don't know what my why is yet. But there's most 20-year-olds don't know what their why is yet.
1: No, but he said it in a way that he's so wise for 20. Because it wasn't like I'm this victim, like, I don't know what my why is. It was like he's looking forward to the journey. Mm-hmm. He wants to find his why. Mm-hmm. And he's not asking anybody to tell him his why.
0: And he told me, we grabbed lunch a couple weeks ago, and he just said, Coach Seth, it's like, I have such a different perspective than everybody around me, like all my peers. Like, I love my peers, love my friends, but like, you know, I hear them complaining about this or that. And I'm just like, man, I'm alive. I can walk. I can drive. I can enjoy this moment. Like, none of this was guaranteed for me. All that was on the table as a possibility, but it was about snatched away from me. So it just, his perspective is so, like, that's something every one of us should try to glean from him. That perspective of gratitude and not taking drinking water for granted. Talking, walking. It's so powerful. This whole gratitude, it's amazing. Actually, they did a study, and a doctor had these patients who he asked them to practice gratitude for 15 minutes a day. And it was like only for like a few days in a row. And he tested them, and deep testing with their blood, all that type of stuff. And they had what was it? It was like a crazy spike in immunoglobulin A, which is like a flu shot. It's like the body's natural flu shot. Like, we are a walking pharmacy. And just by using gratitude, all of them, it was like their immune system like went to the next level in 3 days. And so, like, you think about his healing, so much of his healing is because of his gratitude. Like, he could just be thinking about all of his limitations all day long. Mm-hmm. He's not doing that.
1: No, and he's so peaceful.
0: He is. He is at rest. He's at peace. And I just, you know, there's people listening that are anxious. They're focused on all the wrong things in their life. And you hear a story like this, and it's like, oh, okay. It gives you a little perspective.
1: Oh my God, I was doing that same thing back there. You know, because it does. It does. It takes all of our small little, you know, trials that we think are,
0: yeah,
1: you know, bigger than life.
0: So, you know, this is, Tyler, I met him through 5-star basketball when he was in 6th grade, I believe, and got to coach him through middle school and into high school. And, you know, there's some people are like, athletes, who cares about athletes? And I would just say, you could hear, I hope you picked up for some of the non-athletes that listen, what basketball did for him before the shooting and then after the shooting. Like, if he didn't have a basketball to bounce in getting back to playing, you know, God allows those things to provide fuel to and drive and motivation to move us back to where we need to be. And so it's part of why we do 5-star basketball, 5-star sports. Like, that hook is so powerful for kids. So there's people listening that you love the game of basketball, you played and you've coached or you desire to coach. And we're always looking for more coaches that want to pour into young men and young women like Tyler. And I just want to challenge you, like, now is the time to start thinking about it. We got a season coming up here in a few months, and we're always looking for more coaches. Or next spring, there's a couple on-ramps to coach and get involved. It's a four-month commitment or so. Couple practices a week. Anywhere from 4 to 7 events on weekends over that time period. But it's a powerful way to transform students' lives and use that basketball outlet. All right. I don't know if you weren't here, but I want to wrap up with this because it's so powerful, but we

0: We talk about this polyvagal ladder. Mm-hmm. And the last show, we start to unpack the power of this and how any coach, any teacher, any parent, any business leader, it's so important to understand the three states that we live in and out of, because it takes your emotional intelligence through the roof, because now you can start to read where people are on that ladder, because where they're on this ladder, if they're in ventral vagal at the top of the ladder, they're clear, they're motivated, they're open for business. But if they're in fight or flight, a sympathetic level, you know what? They're going to have some nasty responses. They're going to be tougher to connect with. And if they're in dorsal, they're shut down. They're not even hearing you. So I mentioned that here at the end of the show, because next week we're going to unpack the next couple shows. We're going to continue to unpack some of this as we go back to school, back to sports coaching. I want coaches and parents to get some resources here to help them as the craziness ensues, the back to school craziness and balancing the schedules and all the pressure that comes along with that. So make sure you catch the next couple of shows. They're going to be really good. And if you didn't catch last week's show, go to our YouTube page at the Five Star Life and check out the last show. It's a really good, it's kind of like a teaching for all the parents. I think you'll love it. And Mia, we have so many kids and parents in our Lift program that we walk them through this. And just last night I had a mother and a daughter, and the daughter who made some bad choices, got in trouble. She's literally got tears streaming down her face, just saying like, she's now learned how to make good choices. She can now control her behavior. And she's now reconnected to her mom, and her mom's saying like this whole process changed our whole family in 6 weeks. So this is good stuff. Thank you for tuning in. Anything else you want to add?
1: No, just, you know what? This is also in our app.
0: That's right.
1: So, you know what? Parents, if we're not in your school and you're not in the Lift program, go look for our app.
0: Five Star Life Parent App has all of these resources, and we have master classes for your kids, whatever they're going through, if they need help going through conflict resolution or just confidence, or special master class for parents. Check it out, Breakthrough in Parenting. We're out of time. Thanks for tuning in. Thanks for tuning in, and thanks for letting me challenge the way you think, act, and lead. Now, go live your five-star life.
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3: Has been downgraded from hurricane to tropical storm. I'm Ann Carrick, Fox News. Even with the downgrade, Hawaii is not yet out of the woods. Fox Weather's Katie Byrne reports from Honolulu.
4: We've already seen significant impacts over on the Big Island, and in fact, there are search and rescue teams underway right now because of two homes, at least, that have been swept away because of a ton of rain. 3 feet of rain was recorded in one spot right outside of Hilo. We also know officials have confirmed one person has died in a storm-related car accident over on that island as well. Roughly 70% of customers on the Big Island don't have power right now. More than 100,000 without power across the entire state. Officials are also warning about how strong these winds will be. Not only could we see flooding, but we could see these winds pick up debris and send them flying.
3: Hawaii Governor Josh Green already declaring a state of emergency. Dozens of National Guard members reportedly standing by for deployment. One person is confirmed dead from the storm, several areas getting more than 2 feet of rain. At least 6 people killed and several others missing due to flooding in Indiana, and more rain is expected. Fox Weather's Adam Klotz has that update.
5: Some of these communities, 1 foot of total rainfall, still could see a little bit of rain. The ground is saturated, right? So additional rain could cause a problem. But those really big, heavy rains, hopefully those are winding down at this point. We saw plenty of rivers get up near major flood stage or moderate flood stages. They peaked, they crested, and now we're just going to kind of watch those move on downstream. Still at least some risk of some rain moving across the state of Indiana, but nothing like the last 4 or 5 days. There are still flood watches, flash flood warnings out there across central Indiana. And then most of the heavier rain is actually going to move more towards the Appalachian Mountains here for your day today.
3: Hundreds of people have evacuated from their homes. FEMA approved an emergency declaration for Indiana to provide federal disaster assistance. 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

0: 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Consult a healthcare provider before adding supplements to your diet. 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
1: 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I'm Laura Smith, and for the next half hour, we'll be diving into the science-backed strategies, mindset shifts, and simple habits that successful people use to feel incredible every single day. Welcoming now Dr. Keith Ablo, America's psychiatrist, and nutritional biochemist Dr. Catherine Munoz. And now, Feel Amazing Daily.
2: Well, today we're going to get into how to deal with things going wrong in your life and how to think through that and put it in perspective so that you become more powerful rather than less powerful because of that. Everybody, Catherine, I think you'd agree, everybody faces things in their lives that they initially think, God, I wish that hadn't happened. That's really painful. We all have those things. Life doesn't spare anyone. Challenges, hurdles, losses. It's about the way that you then conceive of those events, I think. And I've written about that this week on my Substack column. And I thought that we might address it here because really, one of the things that I think we could do for people is to allow them to be strong in the face of adversity. And if you can do that, you become in some ways not so vulnerable to the slings and arrows of fortune, if you will, in life.
3: Slings and arrows, Dr. Ablo. I hadn't heard that one before, but gosh, everybody faces adversity. And I love your Substack, by the way. I think people should subscribe to it because I just did. I know you just recently started it. Yeah, but it's great. It's great information. I'm learning a lot. Love to see people's comments. I'd love to see more comments because it starts, you know, bringing up issues that we don't often see in ourselves. So at any rate, your Substack is great. Adversity is something, like you said, I think everybody has at some point in their life. And everybody feels overwhelmed at some points in their life. But, you know, not everybody's a Navy SEAL or somebody who can handle it. So tell me a little bit about what you said in your Substack this week.
2: Well, the long and short of it is that a lot of things depend on the way that you greet what would otherwise be seen as pure reversals, pressures, hurdles in your existence, resistors in the circuit. And we all have that capacity as storytellers. We don't deploy it enough. So, you know, having faced my own adversity in life, who hasn't? I mean, I'm 64 years old. I have, trust me. Given that, I had to come up with, and also working with clients for so many years, seeing so many of them have to deal with massive challenges in their lives, I thought, well, what's really happening here? And what's really happening is you need to be in control of the story internally. There can be all kinds of external events. People go through divorces. They make mistakes in life that cost them financially or cost them in terms of their reputation or cost them in terms of their relationships. The question is, are you going to conclude that makes you damaged goods or somehow a bad person? Or are you going to reconceptualize it instead of as a defeat? Language is so important. You got to think to yourself, I better not start calling this even a setback. It really won't help me to do that. It should be thought of instead as almost like a stress test. Life makes you stronger if you let it, if you see it as that, and think this is a continuing story. Let me tell you, when people go to films, for instance, they only go to ones where there are plot points in the film. What are plot points? There have to be two. Nobody likes any movie that doesn't have two plot points. Each of the plot points during the movie spins the action in an entirely new direction. One upsets the apple cart tremendously, so the hero confronts some terrible adversity, let's say. and is remade by it.

0: the second plot point is where things start spinning in a whole new direction. So the molecules of that person's existence start, if you will, reassembling in a new way. They become stronger, they win, or they have a new moment of enlightenment or whatever it might be. We need to do that for ourselves in the quote unquote stories of our own lives. You need to not only be living your life, but almost thinking outside as a third person might be thinking of your own narrative, saying, okay, how is this going to make me stronger? Not is it. I wonder, it's okay to wonder, by the way, I wonder how this stress test is going to make me stronger. How's it going to turn to the good? It's a mystery to me. And believe me, during some of my own trials and tribulations, I have thought to myself, it's a big mystery to me. How is this going to end up a good thing? But if you, instead of declaring it to be otherwise, you say, I'm just going to keep an open mind. It's not that it doesn't hurt, by the way. People experience pain. None of us, except maybe the president of the United States at present, seems invulnerable to stress, right? We all feel it. To deny it is either to be superhuman or to somehow not be in touch with your emotions. So you go through the pain, but the pain isn't the thing. You've got to say to yourself, yes, of course, I'm in terrible pain. Man, my relationships or my business or my health is under siege. And yet, life is perfect in this regard. If you're able to say, I wonder what opportunity this presents me to show that I'm stronger. I wonder what God or the universe is doing to purify me, to make me more powerful through this adversity. That's an ace up your sleeve. I promise it's there. You kind of have to remember that it's there and really ask yourself that question. How is this going to make me stronger? It's okay if you don't know. Most of us don't in that moment. And you're rocked. You don't know. But if you can keep in mind, that's okay. I'm really wondering how it's going to happen. It transforms, it can not only transform the moment, it can transform your life.
1: When you start thinking of it as a stress test, so to speak, it actually seems to reframe your thoughts. Like, it's not such a terrible thing that you're going through. It's a setback. I'm going to move forward. You start thinking in positive framing as opposed to, oh my God, this is the end.
0: Whatever it is, you have an opportunity to become more and stronger than you were. And I'll tell you, life's kind of strange that way. It wants you to be more. I don't know what that is. Synchronicity in the universe, an intelligent universe, God, a supreme being, whatever it is, the universe is set up to make you more than you were years ago. And if there are things that aren't quite dialed in your psyche, those things, you know, the world will seek to find those and purify you. And that's the only way to greet these moments of adversity is, you know what? Okay. All right. I'm going to do some introspection and figure out why this is hurting so badly. That's a positive moment, even though it's a painful moment.
1: Well, and we all have painful moments, but I don't think any of us want to live our lives like we're in a country song every single day, right? So we have to go through these things, but we also need to be able to get out of situations in the sense that, you know, we can't always be ruminating. It's a painful moment, but don't ruminate on it all day long. But how do you, you know, in your experience, how do you move people from that, you know, I lost my identity? And I guess an example is one, you know, which actually brought us to meet each other. So that's an incredible outcome. But I was in the pharmaceutical industry for more years than I'd like to admit, but more than 20 years. And that really had become my identity. I associated so strongly with, I do this in pharma, I do that in pharma. And, you know, I help patients and I do, it was always that kind of became my identity. And when that was gone, it was like,

0: now what?
1: Right.
0: So, you know, and that's when we met. So it all turned out okay. But let me tell you, it was painful when I was going through it.
1: Absolutely. And we will address that when we come back. We're going to address that, your particular situation. No, not really. But everyone's, because the truth is, nobody is his or her job. You might feel as though that's a big part of you, but it isn't you. It really isn't. And we'll talk about how to get down to the core you, because we want people to feel amazing every day. That's what this is about. And we're going to keep going at that until people who listen every week or watch us every week can participate in that and really feel it. If you've been feeling more on edge or more down than you usually do, you're not alone. Maybe little things are getting to you more than they should. 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Welcome back to Feel Amazing Daily. My co-host is Dr. Catherine Munoz, and I'm Dr. Keith Ablo. And we're talking about how to deal with reversals that really aren't, I like to think of them as stress tests. When things don't go the way you want in life, and you're in pain, how do you approach that? And how do you make it less intensely painful, perhaps, or at least become stronger because of it? And you were mentioning, Catherine, that, listen, one of the reasons we met, we happened to meet around the time when you were leaving the pharmaceutical industry. It was so much part of your identity. You valued it. You said, listen, I'm part of creating new things for people that can heal them, and you're part of a whole ecosystem. And then if you decide, well, it's not going to be what I do anymore, we're humans. So if you kind of fall out of your own story, you can land with what feels like crushing pain. But life is looking for you to remake yourself at every moment. It really is. We're not static creatures. And some of the times when you're called upon to remake yourself, it is a time of great challenge. It's not necessarily evolutionary. It can be revolutionary, whether you like it or you don't. And life deals very fast. So what I like to tell people is, one of the items I mentioned in my writing on Substack, because I do the Substack column now, Keith Ablo at Substack, go find it, go read it if you would, or register, subscribe. But the bottom line is, I like to think that people should say, this is not a setback, it is me being made stronger or different, and being able to sit back and say, I wonder how this is going to purify me or make me better even. And you may not know at the beginning. It may take time to declare itself. What I would urge people to do is not to stay out of the ring for very long. It's a little bit dangerous if you decide, well, I'm too embarrassed, or I'm too sad, or I'm too anxious to do anything, and I'm going to just lick my wounds here in the cave. It might be understandable, but it's not a good idea. It's better to get back in the arena as quickly as you can to say, all right, listen, here's the thing. I'm going to do this. I'm going to train myself with this, in this new discipline, or I'm going to start writing about this, or I'm going to meet with family members because this is a big challenge I'm going through, and I'm going to talk about that and plan for the future. Whatever it is, sort of like that old advice, get back on your bike. If you fall down, get back on the bike, because you won't if you don't get back on the bike. And every parent knows that. You're your own parent in life to a large extent. And so I like to tell people, don't wait. Start anew as soon as you can. And sometimes you have to fake it a little bit till you make it, because, you know, it's probably not good to arrive at every lunch meeting or greet every friend in tears. It might be understandable, but you may have to leave one of those meetings or conversations and literally, like, with a heavy sigh, say, wow, that

0: was hard. It was hard to be out there again. Okay, yes. Yes, it was. Because you know what? You're not a sociopath. That means you do feel things, but you can feel them and yet decide, I'm still moving forward. I'm not going to stop. What do you think?
1: Totally agree. As a matter of fact, last night I was talking to my niece on the phone, little niece. She just turned 5. And she said, I said, what did you do tonight? She said, I just got a new horse. And I said, oh, did you like it? She goes, I got fucked off. I said, well, did you get back on? And she said, yep, I got back on. I said, well, did it hurt? Did you cry? She said, no. And I could tell, like, she didn't want to admit that she was crying. And I said, are you sure you didn't cry? And she said, I cried, but I got back on. And that's the whole idea. I mean, you know, you go through these things, you cry, you have emotions, but like you said, you get back on the horse and you keep going. To change the subject a little bit, though, one of the other things that you identified in your Substack was you talked about identifying the threat, right? Is that something that rings a bell with you? I think you said every painful moment isn't just about the event. It's about what that event threatens inside of you, or going back to your identity.
0: It's very true because, you know, there are experts like Dan McAdams and others who've talked about narrative identity. We all have this internal life story. And when events threaten that in terms of what's going to happen, what's unfolding in the next chapter of your life, who are you to the world? It can make it feel like it's a kind of death in terms of your story, not literally, thank goodness. What you need to do, I think, is to reframe this as a moment when you can redeem yourself and become stronger. So it's sort of the test of fire to make strong steel. You don't know, by the way, exactly what that's going to be. In some of the moments that I've faced that have been most threatening, I've thought, well, I really don't know how this turns to the good, and this is part of the storytelling that you do with yourself that's redemptive. But if my son, I used to think this, if my son and daughter see me walk through this fire and not be destroyed by walking through the fire, that might be enough. Because there may be moments in their lives when they face things like this. And if they can have an ace up their sleeve where they say, yeah, sorry, I saw my dad go through things and you don't scare me because, hey, he continued on. That's a win. And that's what I mean. You don't know exactly what the win will be. And I remember telling my son that, saying, listen, I don't know. I hope life is incredibly kind to you. But if there's a moment when somebody thinks that they've backed you into a corner and they're surprised by your resiliency and you maybe credit me, I may not be on the planet anymore, but maybe you say, yeah, my daddy went through stuff and he didn't cave. He didn't just, you know, huddle inside and never go outside and he kept trying. That alone can inoculate you from a lot of the, or immunize you from a lot of the, again, slings and arrows of outrageous fortune, as some great poet once said. And so in any case, I think that if you're able to do that because you're able to reconstruct your narrative, that's what really people want. We're not just biological creatures. If anybody ever needed evidence of the soul, your story is evidence of that. The fact that people really want their story to be meaningful and they don't want to be shaken loose from that. So the question is, what's available for you, like tracks to ride on? One of the tracks that can't be taken away from you is, hey, I survived. I still loved people around me. I still fought. I got up every day. How about that? How about that? That's something. I got up every day and I kept going at it. Right now, love them or hate them, and lots of people hate them, we happen to have a guy in the corner office who, of the United States, the president, who, if nothing else, you'd have to

0: say he doesn't seem to take a step back. We don't know what's happening for him internally, but what we do know is he won't stop.
1: He won't stop.
0: He won't stop. So that's interesting, because for a lot of us, we think, how can I, you know, Hester Prynne is another good example from The Scarlet Letter. There's a moment in The Scarlet Letter where Hester Prynne, who's been accused of adultery, says, screw it. I'm going to wear a Scarlet A outside. And everybody can go, you know, wherever they want to go. But the bottom line is, I'm not afraid anymore. You want to judge me? Judge me. Have at it. That's an incredible moment. And I'll tell you another thing. You don't know what that moment is. There were times when I evaluated guys who'd done some pretty bad things and were going to jail. And even they, if they dug deep and were motivated to dig deep inside them, they could come up with something that they could still do or achieve that would be meaningful to them. For some people, it might be, okay, I'm going to rebuild my business, even though it seems like it's on the ropes. I'm going to have at it again. For someone else, it might be noticing, you know what? That's weird. I thought my spouse loved me because I was so successful. It turns out she's not leaving, or he's not leaving, even though I lost my business. That's incredible. That's like, it really is, like, whether we believe it or not, it really is like treasure beyond the treasure that you may have accumulated in the bank. You may realize that the fact that your kids... I've never had anyone come to my office, by the way, and say, you know, I loved my dad or my mom. They killed it in business, right? Yeah. But it's never happened. I practiced psychiatry for 25 years. Nobody ever came and said that. What'd they say? I loved my mom or my dad because they always showed up for me and because I knew they loved me, right? And we don't get to realize that sometimes until life takes away some things, threatens things, and you realize, wow, she's still here, or he's still here. Amazing. Now go build your business again. Okay, good. But don't forget, you just got an incredible gem. It's important.
1: Yeah, it's the lessons that we learn from our parents and our relatives, you know, who are perhaps passed before us. It's not, you know, what they did for a living. It's always about what lesson did you learn? How did they help you? Maybe because they did something that was not a good thing, or maybe because they did wonderful things, but it's always about that. Now, one other thing that you mentioned, and I fully didn't understand this. I don't know if we have time to finish this today, but certainly if we don't, let's come back next week and you can elaborate on it a little bit more. But one of the things that you mentioned is that strength is not a mindset, it's a capacity. And the capacity has to be expanded deliberately. And that word deliberately really hit me, because you can't passively expand your capacity. You have to go through the pain. Is that what you were kind of hinting at when you wrote this?
0: Well, it's true. Listen, why do people go to the gym? They go to the gym. If you left the gym and you said, I'm never going back there, my muscles are sore. Like, people would be like, I'm sorry, excuse me? Like, your muscles are sore, that means they're getting stronger. Like, you got to go back. But we know that, so we go back to the gym. Nobody leaves saying, it must be bad for me because my muscles hurt. You know that. In life, it's a little tougher. And so you do have to remind yourself, hey, this could be remaking me. And it's important to tell yourself that and allow yourself to internalize that and even think to yourself, what would the strongest version of me do here in this situation? Because if you can imagine it, then you can be it. So if you can think to yourself, okay, I don't want to go out there. I really don't want to go out there, but I'm going to do it because that's what the strongest version of me would do. My favorite novelist is a guy named Harry Cruz, who lost his son when his son was very young. And his uncle Alton, he says, Harry Cruz grew up in Georgia in the, as he says, the worst hookworm and rickets part of Georgia. And he's out in the swamps, and his family has gathered in this modest house memorializing his son. And he says, I'm not going in there. I'm not going in there. And his uncle says, you got to go in there. He says, I'm not

0: going in there. He says, you're going in there. And he does. But he does it partly because he realizes it's the right thing to do. It's the next thing to do. And it's the thing that the strongest version of me would do, even though I don't quite feel it right now. That's what I meant by almost like faking it till you make it, because you're going to go do that thing. It might feel almost like depersonalizing or an out-of-body experience, but once you do it, you inhabit that part of you. And so you then become it. And I think that's very important, because if you can think, well, what would the me that I would admire the most do next? That is not random. You're thinking that for a reason. And grasping it and then living it is an incredibly powerful thing to do.
1: I love that.
0: One other thing I will tell you before we start to wrap up is, there's a saying that I like from Winston Churchill that goes, short saying, says, when you're going through hell, keep going. That alone, by the way, the words of others can be very powerful at moments like this. I have that on my desk. When you're going through hell, keep going. Because there's something on the other side, number one. But number two, you don't want to get consumed by the flames. You want to keep going. And I know people can do that, by the way. Sometimes it helps to have someone to do it alongside you. I advocate life coaching, therapy, friendship. But having something of a guide, it's harder to do it alone. You can do it alone, but don't be afraid to reach out and ask other people to take the journey with you. That way, by the way, you can start to feel amazing every day, which is what we want for people. 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
6: From 21 Live, I'm meteorologist Noah Gordon with your forecast. 81 on this Sunday with showers and maybe a rumble of thunder this afternoon. We do begin to dry out as we head towards Monday, though. Overnight, 67 degrees the low with mostly cloudy skies. On your Monday, lots more dry time and a little bit of relief ahead. Only 79 under partly sunny skies to start off your work week. I'm meteorologist Noah Gordon on WOWO 92.3 FM, 1190 AM.
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7: Hello there, and thanks for tuning into this week's show. I'm your host, Chris McKay, and I'm really happy to have you along.

0: today as we explore and discover the secrets to health, wealth, and better living. And if you're a longtime listener of the show, welcome back. We appreciate it. And if you're just joining us for the first time, nice to have you along today. I want to start by sending a big thank you out to our sponsor, Dr. Newton's Naturals. 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And I want you to check them out when you have a chance because they really have some great products to improve your health and the health of your family. Okay, on today's show, we're talking about vitamin D, sometimes referred to as the sunshine vitamin, but folks, here's the problem. Many of us aren't getting enough sunshine lately between slathering on those powerful sunscreens and spending more time indoors, and what it really comes down to is this vitamin D deficiency that's out there is causing an avalanche of health problems for 70% of our population, ranging from pain, loss of balance, muscle weakness, depression, increased blood pressure, arthritis, memory loss, and even a compromised immune system. And I have Dr. Michael Pincus with me today to talk about the most effective way to get vitamin D. Dr. Pincus, it's good to talk to you again.
1: Chris, it's great to be back. Thank you.
0: You know, many of you know that Dr. Pincus is a nationally recognized authority on natural and alternative health. He's a successful chiropractor. He's worked with top Hollywood celebrities, professional and Olympic athletes, and he continues to be very involved in some of today's top health concerns. And let's kind of start at the top, Dr. Pincus, and talk a little bit about what are some of the warning signs that you may be deficient in vitamin D?
1: Okay, well, part of it is how you feel. And one of the things, Chris, is being tired for no apparent reason.
0: Okay.
1: But on the reverse side of that, I've seen that a lack of vitamin D affects your sleep. Okay, another big sign is that your bones ache. Now, there's a lot of people listening who've been diagnosed with osteoporosis, which is a thinning of the bone.
0: Mm-hmm.
1: But again, a vitamin D deficiency. A big one is muscle weakness. So you try to get up from a couch, you get in and out of a car, and you're finding it more and more difficult. And that's leading to the high prevalence of people falling and injuring themselves.
0: Ah, okay. All right.
1: Which is a huge problem.
0: Right, exactly.
1: Another one is you tend to get more colds, especially upper respiratory problems.
0: Okay.
1: Problems with blood pressure, cardiovascular problems, digestive problems, constipation, bloating, gas.
0: Mm-hmm.
1: It's very, very common. And if you're a diabetic, there's all kinds of data about being deficient in vitamin D, and the list goes on and on. It's a huge problem.
0: What does vitamin D actually do in the body? What is it used for?
1: Well, when we use the word vitamin, it's actually kind of a misnomer because vitamin D is actually a hormone.
0: Okay.
1: And this regulates thousands of genes in the body. Everything from pain, blood sugar, immune system, blood pressure, bone strength. Plus, vitamin D has been linked to maintaining colon health, breast, prostate, and ovarian health. But I'll tell you what, the way we're taking vitamin D is all wrong. It's all messed up.
0: Well, why do you say that? Why is it messed up?
1: Well, first of all, you go to your doctor and they say, yeah, I'm going to put you on a vitamin D supplement, and it's like 400 international units, which is totally worthless. Or God forbid, if you're listening right now and you're taking a multivitamin and you think you're covered, that's why you're on 6 or 8 or 10 different prescription drugs. I'll tell you that right now.
0: Mm.
1: Because your body is not getting enough D. The other thing is that vitamin D is an oil. You don't absorb oils in your body. They're very difficult to digest.
0: Okay.
1: So I've come up with my own vitamin D, which I call Dr. Pincus's vitamin D3 formula.
0: So, Dr. Pincus, what makes your fast melt vitamin D formula so unique?
1: Well, Chris, first of all, I put 5,000 units of vitamin D3 per serving in each tablet so you can actually feel the difference. I wanted to give you enough dosage so it really goes to work. Second, I use the right type of vitamin D in my formula, which is superior and readily available so your body can digest it, and this is known as vitamin D3. And third, my formula is a fast-melt tablet that's available for immediate absorption.
0: You know, you mentioned that vitamin D is an oil, so how were you able to make your formula into a fast-melt?
1: Well, good question, Chris. Here's what I've done. I've worked with an advanced team of scientists, and these guys, they know their stuff, and they're using this technology to convert vitamin D, which is an oil, into a dry powder. And once they do that, they put it in this fast dissolving melt for immediate absorption and quick results that you can feel.
0: What's some of the feedback that you're getting, Dr. Pincus, from people?

0: Did you know that all the chronic inflammation and all the aches and pains it causes is generally due to a simple nutritional deficiency? 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
2: That number to call is 1-800-476-5613. 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So the number to call is 1-800-476-5613. I'll give it to you again. It's 1-800-476-5613. All right, for those of you just joining us, I have Dr. Michael Pincus on the line with us today. We've been talking about Dr. Pincus's Fast Melt Vitamin D3 formula, and this vitamin D deficiency is really an epidemic now, causing all kinds of health concerns. But the issue is, even if you're trying to get vitamin D back in your body, you're most likely taking the wrong type or the wrong form of vitamin D the wrong way, maybe not even getting enough of it. And Dr. Pincus, why don't we start here by talking about, you know, why is this deficiency such an epidemic, despite all of the awareness and the products that you see on the store shelves containing vitamin D?
3: Well, yeah, that's a good point. 70% of us in this country are deficient in vitamin D. The fact is that your body needs vitamin D. This is a hormone that should be there, and it's not there. And the statistics show that back in the 70s when we started getting cable networks and, of course, with the internet, we're not going outside, and most of us get no vitamin D from the sun.
2: What makes your Fast Melt D3 formula a much better choice?
3: Well, Chris, first of all, I put 5,000 units of vitamin D3 per serving in each tablet so you can actually feel the difference. Second, I use the right type of vitamin D in my formula. And third, I've worked with an advanced team of scientists, and they're using this technology to put it in this fast dissolving melt for immediate absorption and quick results that you can feel.
2: Now, is your Fast Melt Vitamin D3 formula manufactured here in the U.S., Dr. Pincus?
3: Yeah, absolutely. My formula is manufactured right here in the USA, Chris. In fact, we have a facility that is a cGMP certified lab, which means current good manufacturing practices. And this is an FDA mandated set of rules that we follow. As a matter of fact, just recently, the FDA came in and did an inspection, and they said, hey, guys, keep up the good work.
2: Now, you mentioned earlier that there's a strong connection between vitamin D and diabetes. Talk a little bit about how your Fast Melt D3 formula could help folks that are dealing with diabetes or even at risk of getting diabetes.
3: Well, yeah, diabetes is a huge problem. And in type 2 diabetics, what we find is that there's plenty of insulin in the body, but the insulin is not recognized by the cells. And so what vitamin D3 does is it takes that problem and it seems to fix it. Now, they've studied vitamin D3 and it's improved this insulin signature by 60%. And just to give you a comparison, the most popular diabetic drug improves at 13%.
2: Wow. Now, let me ask you this, Dr. Pincus. How can your Fast Melt D3 formula help boost your immune system?
3: Vitamin D is responsible for 200 different chemicals that your immune cells produce to fight off bacteria and viruses. Listen, if you're someone that's susceptible to having any type of cold, flu, I would start right now taking one of my vitamin D3 melts every day. And one of the nice things about this is that besides your immune system being better,

0: You'll find your energy better. You'll find less pain, less arthritic type pain, more mobility, flexibility, better muscle strength. And if you're someone who's concerned about falling, you'll have better balance and a better sense of walking, which is so important these days.
1: So, and how do you take it, Dr. Pincus?
0: You can take it in the morning. You can take it at night. You don't need water, and you put it in your mouth and, you know, maybe count to 30, it's gone.
1: Wow. And maybe you can share again for those that may have just joined us some of the responses that you get from people that have been taking your formula and what kind of results have they seen?
0: Let me tell you my own story. So over the summer, I didn't take as much of my D3. I was actually traveling, and I ran out of it. So what happened to me is, you know, I'm basically pain-free, but all of a sudden I started having pain in my hand. I go, what is this? This is weird. But then I realized that I had run out of my D3 formula, and I went off of it for several weeks. And the minute I started going on it, it took about 7, maybe 8 days, the pain went away.
1: Wow.
0: Crazy, isn't it?
1: That's how you know something's working, right? If you stop and the health issues come back, well, there's your answer.
0: That's the best test that anyone can listen to, especially if you're on the fence. You're going, well, I wonder if this is really for me. And what I would do, Chris, is next time you give out the number to have people order, is go ahead and order it. I know you mentioned it's a risk-free offer, and go ahead and try it yourself and stay on it for 5, 6 weeks. And then if you still doubt it, then go off of it and see if anything gets worse.
1: And again, folks, I want to take a moment here to let you listeners know that if you want to try Dr. Pincus' vitamin D3 formula, there's a special toll-free number for you to call. 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This is a one-time order, folks. So the number to call is 1-800-476-5613. I'll give it to you again. It's 1-800-476-5613. So what do you think, folks? Are you one of the 70% of people listening most likely taking the wrong type of vitamin D supplement? Joining us today is our good friend, Dr. Michael Pincus, and we've been talking about his fast melt vitamin D3 formula. And Dr. Pincus, what you're saying is that most of us are deficient in vitamin D. And because of that deficiency, it's causing health issues like pain, muscle weakness, immune problems, and that most vitamin D supplements are not the best form. And more importantly, it's not the right amount of vitamin D to really make an impact. Is that what you're saying?
0: Yes, it's exactly what I'm saying, Chris. It's a multifaceted problem where, one, we're not getting enough vitamin D3 in our system.
1: Mm-hmm.
0: Vitamin D3 is responsible for activating 2,000 different genes in the body, controlling everything from diabetes to hormone production to muscle strength, heart beating correctly, digestion, immune system. It's a really long list, and honestly, it surprised me because in medical school, we learned that vitamin D was necessary for the bones. We get enough being outside and in our milk, and end of story.
1: Right.
0: And for the first 20-some years of my practice, I never prescribed vitamin D. I just didn't think it was necessary. And then in the early 2000s, the studies started coming out, and now there's over 2,300 studies.

0: studies that just show that vitamin D is absolutely necessary. It's not just a good idea. It's absolutely necessary. It's a hormone that should be in the body, and it's not there.
1: Can you share some of that research, Dr. Pincus? And more importantly, what's the conclusion of the research related to vitamin D?
0: Well, one of the biggest studies ever on vitamin D were from the U.S. Navy.
1: Okay.
0: So I think it was like 145,000 men and women were studied, and they found that the number one non-combat reason that people died in the Navy was due to melanoma.
1: So skin cancer.
0: So I'm reading this study, you know, I kind of paused right there and I went, yeah, it makes sense. You know, people are out on the decks of ships in the equator and all over the world, and they're getting the harmful
1: UV
0: sun rays and they're developing skin cancer. But then I read on, and it said most of the victims were office workers, like clerks and people in hangars and inside. And I went, oh, my God.
1: Hmm.
0: So it was a link going back to vitamin D deficiency in the body.
1: What about muscle and bone strength? Can your D3 formula help with that?
0: Yeah, it's critical. Like if you're someone that's over 50, especially, you're seeing a progression of the core muscles in your body starting to slow down. First, it's kind of a clumsiness that people kind of feel like they're getting clumsy physically. And then it's a lack of flexibility that you start to stiffen up and you feel it at night, especially if you're in bed, rolling from side to side. You wake up with your knees hurting, your legs are restless, your shoulders hurt. That's that stiffness setting in that's associated with the lack of this vitamin D3 in my formula. So if you're someone listening right now and you're having a lot of joint pain, bone pain, muscle pain, fibromyalgia, I would say start on my formula like immediately and start taking one or two of my vitamin D3s a day for the first week or two to get your doses up quickly.
1: So let me ask you about these gummy vitamins. Does that work? Can you put enough vitamin D into a little gummy bear, and is that the best way to get it into your body?
0: No, of course not, Chris. You know, they'll go to any type of lengths to try to market things that seem good, but you're taking a lot of sugar and gelatin and wax. My thing is, it's not what you take, it's what your body absorbs.
1: Well, I want to talk more about what happens when people start taking your Fast Melt D3 formula.
0: Boy, that's a really good question, because the first area that vitamin D seems to affect is your energy, your sleep, your outlook, your moods, and then after being on it for a while, your core strength will come back. So for those of you who have slowed down, you're going to feel more energy, like physically. So it's kind of like feeling a little bit younger, Chris.
1: And who wouldn't want that?
0: Right.
1: And maybe you can share again, for those that may have just joined us, some of the responses that you get from people that have been taking your formula, and what kind of results have they seen?
0: Well, one of the surprising ones was I gave it to my brother-in-law, who had gone to his doctor and was very concerned about his cholesterol, his blood fat, and his weight. And I put him on my vitamin D3, and he went back in 3 months later, and his blood profile was perfect.
1: All right, I want to take a moment here to let you listeners know that, again, if you want to try Dr. Pincus's vitamin D3 formula, there is a special toll-free number for you to call right now. It's 1-800-476-5613. 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So that number to call is 1-800 866-476-5613. And keep in mind, folks, you have absolutely nothing to lose here because Dr. Pincus's vitamin D3 formula is guaranteed to be safe and effective or your money back. And when you do call and order, you're not going to be enrolled in one of those automatic monthly subscription programs. This is a one-time order. So I encourage you, the number to call is 1-800-476-5613. I'll give it to you again. It's 1-800-476-5613. So how about it, folks? I mean, what it really comes down to here is we're not getting the right form or enough vitamin D delivered the right way, which is why we have so many of these health concerns that you probably can't put your finger on. And Dr. Pincus, I want to start just recapping here that there are a couple different forms of vitamin D, and maybe explain why the typical form that you would find in most off-the-shelf D formulas is different from what you've put together here.
0: Well, there's vitamin D2 and there's vitamin D3. And D2 is the type of vitamin D that has to be activated by your body. So it has to be converted into vitamin D3. Vitamin D3 is the activated form, so it's ready to go to work. Now, the vitamin D3 that I use in my formula, I think it's the best because I've seen the best results with myself, and my family, with my patients. Plus, I've worked with the lab where the people in the lab have taken this, and they test their blood every day to see how the D is going, and it's going up and out through the roof where it should be.
1: Wow. So, Dr. Pincus, I mean, who should consider taking your fast melt vitamin D formula?
0: Well, I would definitely start with kids for development and immunity. Obviously, young adults in their 20s need vitamin D to keep their immune system strong. Mm-hmm. Then men and women in their 30s, you're talking about heart health, immunity, cardiovascular problems start to turn on. But it's also the child-rearing years, and vitamin D for pregnant women is very, very important.
1: Mm-hmm.
0: People in their 40s, that's when, you know, you start feeling more of those aches and pains like you've never felt before. You think you're getting older. And again, it's important for your hormones and to keep yourself physically active. And of course, when you're in your 50s, you start feeling stiffer. You can't golf. You can't play tennis. You know, you start becoming aware of your body not functioning.
1: Mm-hmm.
0: And then people over 60, I just wish that every senior citizen would go on this formula. Imagine living in your senior years where you have confidence in your balance and you're able to have the energy to get things done and mental clarity. You know, this is more and more important as we go along because people are living longer, but the quality of life is not great.
1: You know, is it ever too late, Dr. Pincus, such that your fast melt D3 formula wouldn't be a worthwhile investment?
0: If you can see the breath on the mirror in the morning, then you know that you're a candidate for this. Because a lot of the things that people suffer from, they're suffering from a lack of this vitamin in their body. So it's never too late to try something like this. And the sooner you can get on my formula, the better odds you're going to have of having a really healthy, high energy, high mobility life from here on out.
1: Yeah, well, it makes a lot of sense. And Dr. Pincus, what can someone expect when they start taking your fast melt D3 formula?
0: Well, you're going to notice within the first several days that something's changing in your body because this kickstarts so many different cycles in your body that you'll start having less pain, having more energy, and having better mental clarity, better sleep. Your moods can be affected by this. Vitamin D3 is necessary to get these things running.
1: Well, Dr. Pincus, unfortunately, we only have a few minutes left. Anything else you want to share with our audience here in our final minutes?
0: For those of you listening, we've covered a lot of ground. Working with the body is tricky, as you know. And we're talking to your listeners of your show. You know, they're of all walks of life with all various conditions. And so I'm trying to give some good health advice here, Chris. The point is get yourself out of it. Get yourself on this formula and see for yourself. It's not against the law for you to try something to see if it works.
1: That's okay? It's an interesting way
0: and
1: to put it.
0: That's all we're doing. We're talking about nutrition. We're not talking about rocket science here.
1: Right,
0: but
1: right.
0: But there's a lot of science behind what I'm talking about. The key is to get on this formula and give it a month or two. Every day, take one of these things. And start to see improvements in your pain, your blood pressure, your blood sugar, your energy, your sleep habits. This is my appeal to your listeners to get on this formula and try it for themselves.
1: Well, Dr. Pincus, again, thank you for taking time to be with us today.
0: Thank you, Chris.
1: All right, folks. 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
1: 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Whoa.
2: Getting weaker a bit. I'm Paul Stevens, Fox News. Lala now downgraded back to a tropical storm, but Hawaii is still being blasted by strong winds and heavy rain. Fox Weather's hurricane specialist Brian Norcross.
3: Finally, Lala is letting up on the big island of Hawaii. It's out here well south of Honolulu, although they are going to get strong winds today. The track just missed the bottom of the big island. 70-mile-an-hour winds now. Anything less than 75, it's a tropical storm, not a hurricane anymore. And the threat is up here in Maui and Molokai and in Lanai. That's where it is now, moving toward Honolulu later in the day. Heavy rain on Maui and Molokai and more to come. And then Oahu is next in line, but the storm will be weakening some by the time it gets there.
2: And at least one person has been killed so far. Almost 70% of the Big Island has reportedly lost power because of those strong winds. Heavy rain triggering massive flooding in Indiana, where at least six people have been killed, several others missing. Fox Weather's Adam Klotz.
4: So it has been relentless over the course of the entire week, and it took a couple of days for all of that water to funnel down into some of the streams and rivers. The White River runs through Indianapolis, and you're seeing some major to moderate flood stages there as all of that water tries to rush down in a very small area. That is why the flooding is happening along the rivers. Now, the good news is some of that rain beginning to die down a little bit. Still a risk of some showers. You're seeing them beginning to move in Indiana right now. The heaviest rain has actually moved a little farther off towards the east, and you're going to get dry days by the time you get into Monday and Tuesday. The risk of flooding today does shift towards the east. You're looking more like the Appalachian Mountains as you're wringing up some of that moisture that continues to move its way across the Midwest.
2: That's Fox Weather's Adam Klotz. Hundreds already evacuated from their homes. FEMA already approving an emergency declaration for Indiana to provide federal disaster assistance. 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
4: From 21 Live, I'm meteorologist Noah Gordon with your forecast. 81 on this Sunday with showers and maybe a rumble of thunder this afternoon. We do begin to dry out as we head towards Monday, though. Overnight, 67 degrees the low with mostly cloudy skies. On your Monday, lots more dry time and a little bit of relief ahead. Only 79 under partly sunny skies to start off your work week. I'm meteorologist Noah Gordon on WoWo 92.3 FM, 1190 AM.
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5: 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I think the odds of her being the candidate are very, very high, to be very blunt.
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6: Welcome to The Way Home with Laura Smith, the show that brings you wonderful guests, helpful advice, and uplifting stories. The Way Home, live inspired. 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
7: Well, just this morning, driving to work to the radio station, I was stopped by a yellow school bus, and I thought, wow, that hasn't happened for a few months, but indeed, school is back in session where I live in my part of the country, and I said to myself, wow, I've got to watch out for this because, you know, after a whole summer off of not seeing the yellow school buses and the yellow lights flashing and then turning to red lights and the stop sign coming out, I realize I really need to pay attention, and don't we all? Well, it's such a crucial topic, and there are so many statistics that go along with this that make it seem like we really have a ways to go in terms of safety for our children. I have Adam Snyder here. He's a pedestrian safety expert with the Governor's Highway Safety Association, and that's a long title, but it's something so incredibly important, and we want to hear whatever you can teach us and tell us about how we can make our roads safer for our little ones who are getting on those school buses day to day or walking to and from school, whichever it may be. Thanks, Adam.
8: Great. Hi, Laura. Wonderful to be with you. Thank you. And that's a very long title, but I have a very short title that is most important to me, and that's dad. I'm a father to two young kids, so this is both near and dear to my heart, both sort of professionally and personally. So thank you for highlighting this.
7: I'm so glad. And I know that there are, it looks as though, looking at some of the statistics, that we have gotten better in terms of, you know, the horrible accidents or fatalities that happen as a result of, you know, pedestrian deaths. We've gotten better, and it looks like, in some statistics, not so great in other ones. Where are we at, and what is causing this, and what do we need to do and remember when it comes to our kids' safety?
8: Yeah, the sort of high level news is that we are making progress in pedestrian safety. GHSA, my association, has been tracking this data for 15 years now. And in 2025, last year, there were 6,732 pedestrian deaths. That's 3 straight years of fewer deaths, which is good news, but that's far too many. You know, the only acceptable number of deaths is 0. So that might be sort of scary and eye-opening to some people, and it really should be. But there's things that we can all be doing, and it's just so important, especially at this time of year when kids are waiting for the school bus, they're walking and biking to school, they're being driven to school by their parents. That's a key part of this too, is the parents' behavior is on display too. So it's really the perfect time to be highlighting this and to be paying more attention to the progress we've made, but what more we need to be doing.
7: And the progress is great, but it is alarming to see the amount of, what are they called, where people basically go through a school bus that has its lights on to stop, and the stop sign is out and everything, but people are just going around it, and either they don't see it, they don't think about it, or they're distracted, or

0: even worse, just don't care and going through those warning signs. Is that still a big problem?
1: Oh, that's a huge problem. You mentioned seeing the school bus on your drive in to the radio station today. Here in Washington, D.C., my kids start school in a few weeks, so I'm going to be seeing that more and more. But kids get to school in lots of ways, too. I actually walk my kids to and from school every day. You know, we're pretty lucky to get that outdoor time together. A lot of parents are having to drive their kids to school. But thinking about the school bus particularly, 39 million times a year, someone illegally passes a school bus. That's going around the stop arm, or when the lights are flashing, those red lights are flashing, a driver drives around it illegally. Every single one of those could put a kid's life at risk. Just think about how many times you see the kids lined up for the school bus or waiting before the school bus is there. It's a huge safety hazard, and definitely worth highlighting. So I know you would have stopped if the lights were flashing, but unfortunately, a lot of drivers are not doing that.
0: Right. I have two cousins. Both of them are school bus drivers, and they came on the radio station one time to say that, which is something, believe it or not, I didn't really know. When you see the yellow lights flashing, you're supposed to stop, not just when the red lights are on. The yellow lights are the warning to say, okay, stop. The red lights are like, absolutely, you know, make sure you're stopped. But I really didn't realize that. So now I do. I stop as soon as I see the yellow light go on. But I noticed this morning during that time where I saw my first school bus, the person behind me almost ran into me. They weren't expecting me to stop, I guess. And so is that the rule, that you should be stopping at the yellow light, not at the red light?
1: Yes, it's safest. Treat it just sort of like a traffic light. That yellow really should be slow down and prepare to stop, to give you a little bit of a warning, and then red is stopping. So yes, you know, both for whether it's the school bus lights or the stop arm or whatever it is, the second you start to see some flashing light, a pedestrian sign, there's a lot of signs marking pedestrian crossings that also have flashing lights, things like that. Roadside first responders, the flashing lights on those vehicles. Just about any time you see some flashing lights on the road, that's typically a pretty good sign that you need to be slowing down and being fully alert on what you're doing. So certainly don't want, unfortunately, though, you know, too many people view the yellow light, whether the school bus or the traffic light, as a sign to speed up and try to make it before it turns red. And
0: right.
1: Sadly have deadly consequences.
0: It does. And then for the kids that are walking, maybe without an adult, maybe these are your little bit older kids or people on bicycles, are they given good rules by their parents and by the schools on ways to remain safe? I see sometimes kids on bikes and I don't see them with any reflective gear on or anything like that. And I'm just wondering, or no helmets. Where I live, it's a no helmet state. So people are riding these bikes with no helmet on and no reflective gear. And I'm just, you know, praying to God as I go past them, you know, that everybody else sees them.
1: Yeah, I think schools are increasingly doing a better job of that as there's more awareness of sort of educating youth and starting early talking about safety. But it goes back to the parents and grandparents and aunts and uncles and caregivers and neighbors and everyone else who is influential in a kid's life to just be a good role model no matter how you're using the road, whether you're driving, walking, biking, scooting, however you're getting around, do smart, simple things that keep you and everyone else safe. You mentioned distraction earlier. That's a key thing. You know, put the phone down. Turn on your do not disturb if you have your phone in the car. If you're walking, keep it in your pocket. There's ways we can be a good role model and help teach our kids early these safe road use practices. And it's never too early to start doing that too. My kids are 4 and 8, and I've been talking to them about distracted driving and speeding and all these safety issues for years, and they're not too young to start thinking and talking and knowing about this stuff, and so sort of seeing that good safe behavior modeled in their parents and community members.
0: That's terrific, and I can totally appreciate that. The earlier, the better, and starting them with the messaging. Is there anything else that you would like?

0: us to know clearly on this topic before we close today? And is there a good website maybe where parents can get good tips for bringing up these conversations, and, you know, or a list of must do's when, you know, for whatever it is, whether you're on the bus or on your bike?
1: Yeah. So my association, the Governor's Highway Safety Association, has partnered with State Farm, the insurance provider, for several years now to really crack down on distracted driving and help change the culture. There's a lot of useful tips and resources, especially on ways to talk to young kids or even teens as we get into the driving years. 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There's a lot of those tips and resources are compiled there. And I just urge everyone to try to get involved, read up a little bit, and have a conversation with your kids or community members about road safety.
0: And even if you had the conversation last year and the year before, have it again this year.
1: Yes, attention spans are short, and I can vouch for kids forgetting things often. So,
0: including ourselves, right?
1: Oh, yes, I'm not much better myself. Yep.
0: Oh, that's awesome. Thank you so much. 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
1: Great. Thank you, Laura. Stay safe.
2: You're listening to The Way Home with Laura Smith. Once again, here's Laura.
0: With more than half of households in the United States owning firearms, avoiding the topic does not make children any safer. Education does. David Hayes Cox's new book, This is a Gun, is a calm, age-appropriate introduction to firearm safety for your young kids and the adults who care for them. David is a certified firearms instructor and a dad, and his goal is to help families talk openly and clearly about what a gun is, why it can be dangerous, and what children should do if they ever encounter one. Grateful to have you here on this topic, as I hate to say it, but doing a news program all during the week every morning, if there's nothing that makes me sadder, it is reporting on gun violence with young children involved. And it just feels like it's more and more. And boy, I wish this book had come out eons ago. It would have been really important. So thanks for joining us, David.
3: Thanks for having me, Laura.
0: So this book, it's formatted so beautifully, perfect for kids, but there's so much good information in for it. It's for kids and adults alike. But what prompted you to write this book, This is a Gun, a safety guide for families with children?
3: Well, as you mentioned, I am a dad, and I've been a firearms owner for a couple of decades now. And I knew when I was planning to become a dad that I was going to eventually have to teach them about firearms, because I wanted to make sure that my kids would live in a safe household. So I went out to look for resources, and there were a couple, but I found in general the resources for educating young children about the dangers of firearms to be shockingly lacking. Mm-hmm. And so I decided to write something for my family. And then through that process of writing for my family, I realized that this might be information that would be helpful for other families. And then as I spread it out there and discovered that other people were appreciative of having this guidance, I then moved it into the process of turning it into a real book and now sharing it with the world.
0: That's wonderful. And it's so, as I said, so important, but the formatting is beautiful. The artwork, I know that gentleman by the last name of Ruiz, he is the illustrator. And I just think it's done beautifully in a way that will absolutely attract young kids to want to read it with their parents, and in an instructional way that's just super dynamic for kids and parents alike. So well done.
3: I appreciate that. Thank you. It's really important when it comes to gun safety for young children, for them to be able to visualize this safety, because just understanding that guns are dangerous is only half of the battle. They also have to be able to identify what a firearms looks like. Mm-hmm. And if they can't see one in real life size, then they're just going to be creating an image in their mind based on comic books and video games and toys. And that doesn't come close to what a real actual firearm looks like. So Joe Ruiz did an excellent job of creating some life size firearms images for the cover and for the interior of this book. He did a great job.
0: Oh, he certainly did. And it is, I mean, there's the pictures are really big. It's like it takes a picture

0: book to a whole other level. But again, you're right. I mean, when you think about it, if you're not seeing it in its actuality, what it could look like, and all the different types too, I think that is so crucial as well. You've got every type of gun in there so that these kids can start to learn to differentiate about the different types or whatever. But it's just important for them to know. I mean, I look back and I was, because I was going to have this conversation with you today, I was thinking about it. And so my dad always had guns. And I remember being roughly 5 years old. And one night I was scared of a thunderstorm or something. So my parents let me sleep in their bedroom, but I had not fallen asleep yet. And I opened up, this is how old I am. It was like back in the 60s. And you had those little cubby holes that on the back of the bed, which was basically what held the bed up. And they had little cubby holes where people would store things at night, maybe their alarm clock or whatever. And I remember there was a gun in there, and it asked my parents what it was because I didn't know. And I'm trying to think, I remember my dad explaining it to me and telling me I wasn't allowed to touch it. That I remember. But I think I found it first before he did, because he probably didn't think that I would ever do it. But that isn't that really kind of the common presumption, is that, oh, well, the kids aren't going to find it, so it's okay.
1: That's exactly right. And thank goodness your parents were in the room when you discovered that, because who knows how you would have reacted if you discovered it on your own. You know, having no education whatsoever about the dangers of firearms, if you had seen that, would you have known to stop and go, you know, leave the room and go find an adult? The reality is that most children actually have very positive imagery in their heads when it comes to firearms, because kids only know Nerf guns and squirt guns, and they know that the video games where their characters shoot things with guns. So they don't have any negative imagery or understanding of guns unless we actually step in as parents and educate them and say, hey, I know that you play games on the TV with guns, and you watch these in cartoons and movies, but a real one is really dangerous, and you should never touch it, and you need to leave the room if you ever see one. You need to go find an adult if this ever happens. So yeah, it's great that your parents were right there, but that is a very common situation where a conversation hasn't happened first. The kid discovers the firearm if it's unlocked, and then all it's just luck. We're just praying that they do the right thing if we haven't educated them first. And that's what I want to start avoiding, especially in this country, that we have so many guns in this country, and it's not something that I'm making any judgment on. It's just a fact is that we have between 400 and 500 million guns in civilian hands. And anything, any object, any tool where there's that many of them in the country, it behooves every parent to educate their child about the danger of that item. If it's so common, there's a very significant chance that your child may be in the presence of a firearm, whether they know it or not, just by walking out into the world, playing at a friend's house, being at a relative's house, you know, going to an after-school program. There are all of these opportunities that they might stumble across one, and we just want to make sure that we prepare our kids, and we just let them know. It's an easy conversation just to make sure that they know, hey, this is a dangerous thing. You need to stop. You don't want to touch this. You know, we talk to our kids about if they're going hiking, right? We're going to tell them about possibly snakes or bears or any of these things out there. If they're going out into the woods, you know, watch out for these things, kids, right? We just need to do the same thing for firearms. You know, we just need to tell them.
0: We do. And, you know, and then it also think about drugs. I mean, we have these conversations about, you know, scary things all the time. But you're right, when it comes to guns and gun safety, it's really, I mean, it's relegated to just certain states and certain people within those states. I mean, I lived for 4 decades in New York. I don't think I knew anybody with a gun that owned a gun. I mean, seriously, not a single person. I come to Indiana and literally, lo and behold, everyone has them. And not only do they have them, but the women have them, even the single women, and they go to the shooting range and they take classes and they learn how to use them. And there's no taboo around it. There's such a taboo in certain places about it that, like you said, the reaction to that is to bury the head about it and say it's evil, it's scary, don't talk about it. Whereas you're saying that is to the absolute detriment, and especially with our kids, they have to know you know, what

0: what it is and what to do. And I like that you have those simple directions. It's like three steps you tell them, right? Tell us right here on the show, if you would.
1: Yeah, absolutely. It's really simple for kids to memorize. It's just don't touch, run away, find an adult. It's just supposed to be that simple. You know, it's like when we were kids, we learned stop, drop, and roll.
0: You know,
1: for fires, that was, you know, drilled into us, you know, with public service announcements and school programs, stop, drop, and roll. I think every adult of a certain age remembers that program. We need to be doing the same thing for our kids when it comes to firearms, which is don't touch, run away, find an adult. And it's interesting that you brought up New York, because you're right. I come from Massachusetts myself. I was raised in Massachusetts. I grew up in communities. I never heard the word gun.
0: Let alone see one. You didn't even hear the word. Exactly. Yeah,
1: you don't even hear the word. But the statistics actually tell us that even in, you know, very blue states, it really only drops to about 25% of families still own guns. That means that, you know, in a classroom of, you know, third graders, you're still looking at, you know, with 30 kids, you know, you're still looking at a significant number of those kids in families that own firearms. So, you know, it's really important for parents, you know, it doesn't matter which state you're in. Doesn't matter if you're in a northern blue state or California, or if you're in Texas or North Carolina, where I'm located, you need to teach your kids that guns are dangerous and that only an adult that knows, that is trained in one, or a older child, you know, that has been through the training process is allowed to handle one.
0: Mm-hmm.
1: You know, and if you're too young, you should just stay away from it. And mm-hmm. that's going to keep you safe.
0: Yeah. And I know there are some families in the country that actually do teach their kids, but in a responsible way, with a very intense training, and specifically to be able to help them. But I think this is incredible information, and it should be everywhere. And by all means, it's something good for parents too, because they're all great reminders. You want to know how to talk to your kids about it, but they're all great reminders for adults as well. I think my first instinct would be to touch it. So the fact that that's your second directive, don't touch it. Go tell us, an adult. It's so important, because I think out of curiosity, most of us would just instinctively want to touch it. And the thing to tell kids is the opposite, correct?
1: That's exactly right. You don't want a child to be touching a firearm. And I like to tell adults that are a little bit hesitant about this, I have them imagine if they were a household that didn't own a stove, and that they didn't believe in stoves, and that you're not supposed to, they don't talk to their kids about stoves because they don't believe in them. And then they send their kids over to a friend's house, and the first thing they do when they walk in the kitchen is see a stove with a red hot glowing eye on the top of it. And this is their very first time ever encountering a stove. What is that child going to do? Are they going to run away from that stove? Or are they going to go, wow, that red eye looks really interesting. I wonder what it's like to touch.
0: Mm-hmm. Yeah,
1: you know, exactly. Are curious. Guns are shiny. Guns have an interesting shape. If a kid doesn't know what a real one looks like and what to do, their natural curiosity is going to get the better of them, and they're going to run towards it, not away from it. We need to stop that from happening.
0: Being that you're a firearms instructor, and we only have about 3 minutes left, but I would like to ask you, and this is maybe down a different rabbit hole, but somebody who works with guns and then works to train people and all sorts of safety concerns, do you believe that there is any correlation between kids who grow up with violent video games, that where there's guns present in it, and they get to act as the shooter in these things, and then winning is like how many people are? I know this is a little bit veering in a different direction, but I'm interested because I've that's something I've always thought about, and I just wonder if they've done research enough to know do kids who are drawn to those types of things as a young child and get to play them as much as they want to, do they see a higher statistic of gun violence with those same kids?
1: I am not an expert on video games and their correlations to physical violence. I mean, I do believe I read a study a while ago that indicated that was not the case, that video games don't have that direct correlation, that they can't really attach a number associated with playing violent video games to, you know, creating real life dangerous situations. I do know that there is a lot of benefit to being able to

0: you know, do different kinds of video games. Kids can find a lot of benefit from video games. There's a lot of communication that they have now through the technology, that kids can talk with each other and socialize and do all these things. I don't really have anything against video games per se. I definitely think that there are appropriate ages for video games. I definitely don't think that my first grader should be playing Call of Duty.
1: Right.
0: I'm not going to let my first grader play Call of Duty. But I will, you know, when he gets older, and I feel like he can understand the difference between fictional gameplay and reality, I'm definitely not going to restrict him from, you know, playing some of these games. But I think the main focus and the benefit from teaching children about firearms at an early age is that they can develop a respect for these tools. Whether you're a gun-owning family or not, when you develop a respect and you know, for these tools and understand the dangers, that can translate as the child grows older into a deeper respect and more caution when it comes to thinking about what a gun represents. You know, a lot of children that don't have any experience learning about real safety, you know, they don't have any concept, and a gun is still a very fictional thing to them as they get older into their teenage years. And they may do something dangerous because they never learned at an early age about the safety aspects. And I think that that will translate as the children get older into a safer environment in general.
1: Well, you've done an incredible public service by writing this book, David Hayes Cox's new book, This Is a Gun: A Safety Guide for Families with Children. Again, This Is a Gun, A Safety Guide for Families with Children, illustrated beautifully by Joe Ruiz. It's a fantastic book visually and content-wise, something so crucial and important. And I'm grateful for your courage and coming out with writing this and with the express goal of just making it safer for our kids and the whole world. By writing it. This Is a Gun is the name of the book, wherever fine books are sold. And is there anything else you want to leave us with, a website we can go to, or any other materials?
0: Absolutely. You can go to thisisagun.org. There's a lot of great information, links to purchase the book, and just a message to all parents to educate their children. Education is empowerment, and we can be safe through that education.
1: Thank you. thisisagun.org. David Hayes Cox, thank you so very much. Great to meet you.
0: Thank you, too. Great to meet you as well.
1: 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And may you all have a wonderful week that is safe, that's happy, healthy, and full of lots of miracles as well. I'm Laura Smith. See you next time from The Way Home.
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7: From 21 Live, I'm meteorologist Noah Gordon with your forecast. 81 on this Sunday with showers and maybe a rumble of thunder this afternoon. We do begin to dry out as we head towards Monday, though. Overnight, 67 degrees the low with mostly cloudy skies. On your Monday, lots more dry time and a little bit of relief ahead. Only 79 under partly sunny skies to start off your work week. I'm meteorologist Noah Gordon on WoWo 92.3 FM, 1190 AM.
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0: Oh, Dr. Keith Ablo, America's psychiatrist, and nutritional biochemist, Dr. Catherine Munoz. 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
1: Well, today we're going to get into how to deal with things going wrong in your life and how to think through that and put it in perspective so that you become more powerful rather than less powerful because of that. Everybody, Catherine, I think you'd agree, everybody faces things in their lives that they initially think, God, I wish that hadn't happened. That's really painful. We all have those things. Life doesn't spare anyone. Challenges, hurdles, losses. It's about the way that you then conceive of those events, I think. And I've written about that this week on my Substack column. I thought that we might address it here because really one of the things that I think we could do for people is to allow them to be strong in the face of adversity. And if you can do that, you become in some ways not so vulnerable to the slings and arrows of fortune, if you will, in life.
2: Slings and arrows, Dr. Ablo. I'd never heard that one before, but gosh, everybody faces adversity. And I love your Substack, by the way. I think people should subscribe to it because I just did. I know you just recently started it. Yeah, but it's great. It's great information. I'm learning a lot. Love to see people's comments. I'd love to see more comments because it starts, you know, bringing up issues that we don't often see in ourselves. So at any rate, your Substack is great. Adversity is something, like you said, I think everybody has at some point in their life. And everybody feels overwhelmed at some points in their life. But, you know, not everybody's a Navy SEAL or somebody who can handle it. So tell me a little bit about what you said in your Substack this week.
1: Well, the long and short of it is that a lot of things depend on the way that you greet what would otherwise be seen as pure reversals, pressures, hurdles in your existence, resistors in the circuit. And we all have that capacity as storytellers. We don't deploy it enough. So, you know, having faced my own adversity in life, who hasn't? I mean, I'm 64 years old. I have, trust me. Given that, I had to come up with, and also working with clients for so many years, seeing so many of them have to deal with massive challenges in their lives, I thought, well, what's really happening here? And what's really happening is you need to be in control of the story internally. There can be all kinds of external events. People go through divorces. They make mistakes in life that cost them financially or cost them in terms of their reputation or cost them in terms of their relationships. The question is, are you going to conclude that makes you damaged goods or somehow a bad person? Or are you going to reconceptualize it instead of as a defeat? Language is so important. You got to think to yourself, I better not start calling this even a setback. It really won't help me to do that. It should be thought of instead as almost like a stress test. Life makes you stronger if you let it, if you see it as that and think this is a continuing story. Let me tell you, when people go to films, for instance, they only go to ones where there are plot points in the film. What are plot points? There have to be two. Nobody likes any movie that doesn't have two plot points. Each of the plot points during the movie spins the action in an entirely new direction. One upsets the apple cart tremendously, so the hero confronts some terrible adversity, let's say, and is remade by it. The second plot point is where things start spinning in a whole new direction. So the molecules of that person's existence start, if you will, reassembling in a new way. They become stronger, they win, or they have a new moment of enlightenment or whatever it might be. We need to do that for ourselves in the quote-unquote stories of our own lives. You need to not only be living your life, but almost thinking outside as a third person might be thinking of your own narrative, saying, okay, how is this going to make me stronger? Not is it. I wonder, it's okay to wonder, by the way. I wonder how this stress test is going to make me stronger. How is it going to turn to the good?

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2: It can not only transform the moment, it can transform your life.
3: When you start thinking of it as a stress test, so to speak, it actually seems to reframe your thoughts, like it's not such a terrible thing that you're going through. It's a setback. I'm going to move forward. You start thinking in positive framing as opposed to, oh my God, this is the end.
2: Whatever it is, you have an opportunity to become more and stronger than you were. And I'll tell you, life's kind of strange that way. It wants you to be more. I don't know what that is, synchronicity in the universe, an intelligent universe, God, a supreme being, whatever it is, the universe is set up to make you more than you were years ago. And if there are things that aren't quite dialed in your psyche, those things, you know, the world will seek to find those and purify you. And that's the only way to greet these moments of adversity is, you know what? Okay. All right. I'm going to do some introspection and figure out why this is hurting so badly. That's a positive moment, even though it's a painful moment.
3: Well, and we all have painful moments, but I don't think any of us want to live our lives like we're in a country song every single day, right? So we have to go through these things, but we also need to be able to get out situations in the sense that, you know, we can't always be ruminating. It's a painful moment, but don't ruminate on it all day long. But how do you, you know, in your experience, how do you move people from that, you know, I lost my identity? And I guess an example is one, you know, which actually brought us to meet each other. So that's an incredible outcome. But I was in the pharmaceutical industry for more years than I'd like to admit, but more than 20 years. And that really had become my identity. I associated so strongly with, I do this in pharma, I do that in pharma, and, you know, I help patients and I do, it was always that kind of became my identity. And when that was gone, it was like, now what?
2: Right.
3: So, you know, and that's when we met. So it all turned out okay, but let me tell you, it was painful when I was going through it.
2: Absolutely. And we will address that when we come back. We're going to address that, your particular situation. No, not really. But everyone's, because the truth is nobody is his or her job. You might feel as though that's a big part of you, but it isn't you. It really isn't. And we'll talk about how to get down to the core you, because we want people to feel amazing every day. That's what this is about. And we're going to keep going at that until people who listen every week or watch us every week can participate in that and really feel it. If you've been feeling more on edge or more down than you usually do, you're not alone. Maybe little things are getting to you more than they should. I saw this all the time, by the way, with people in my psychiatry practice, and over time, you just don't feel like yourself. 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Welcome back to Feel Amazing Daily. My co-host is Dr. Catherine Munoz.

0: Yes. And I'm Dr. Keith Ablo, and we're talking about how to deal with reversals that really aren't, I like to think of them as stress tests. When things don't go the way you want in life and you're in pain, how do you approach that? And how do you make it less intensely painful, perhaps, or at least become stronger because of it? And you were mentioning, Catherine, that, listen, one of the reasons we met, we happened to meet around the time when you were leaving the pharmaceutical industry. It was so much part of your identity. You valued it. You said, listen, I'm part of creating new things for people that can heal them. And you're part of a whole ecosystem. And then if you decide, well, it's not going to be what I do anymore. We're humans. So if you kind of fall out of your own story, you can land with what feels like crushing pain. But life is looking for you to remake yourself at every moment. It really is. We're not static creatures. And some of the times when you're called upon to remake yourself, it is a time of great challenge. It's not necessarily evolutionary. It can be revolutionary, whether you like it or you don't. And life deals very fast. So what I like to tell people is one of the items I mentioned in my writing on Substack, because I do the Substack column now, Keith Ablo at Substack, go find it, go read it if you would, or register, subscribe. But the bottom line is, I like to think that people should say, this is not a setback. It is me being made stronger or different and being able to sit back and say, I wonder how this is going to purify me or make me better even. And you may not know at the beginning. It may take time to declare itself. What I would urge people to do is not to stay out of the ring for very long. It's a little bit dangerous if you decide, well, I'm too embarrassed or I'm too sad or I'm too anxious to do anything. And I'm going to just lick my wounds here in the cave. It might be understandable, but it's not a good idea. It's better to get back in the arena as quickly as you can. To say, all right, listen, here's the thing. I'm going to do this. I'm going to train myself with this, in this new discipline, or I'm going to start writing about this, or I'm going to meet with family members because this is a big challenge I'm going through, and I'm going to talk about that and plan for the future. Whatever it is, sort of like that old advice, get back on your bike. If you fall down, get back on the bike. Because you won't if you don't get back on the bike. And every parent knows that. You're your own parent in life to a large extent. And so I like to tell people, don't wait. Start anew as soon as you can. And sometimes you have to fake it a little bit till you make it. Because, you know, it's probably not good to arrive at every lunch meeting or greet every friend in tears. It might be understandable, but you may have to leave one of those meetings or conversations and literally, like, with a heavy sigh, say, wow, that was hard. It was hard to be out there again. Okay, yes. Yes, it was. Because you know what? You're not a sociopath. That means you do feel things, but you can feel them and yet decide, I'm still moving forward. I'm not going to stop. What do you think?
1: Totally agree. As a matter of fact, last night I was talking to my niece on the phone, little niece. She just turned 5. And she said, I said, what did you do tonight? She said, I just got a new horse. And I said, oh, did you like it? She goes, I got bucked off. I said, well, did you get back on? And she said, yep, I got back on. I said, well, did it hurt? Did you cry? She said, no. And I could tell, like, she didn't want to admit that she was crying. And I said, are you sure you didn't cry? And she said, I cried, but I got back on. And that's the whole idea. I mean, you know, you go through these things, you cry, you have emotions, but like you said, you get back on the horse and you keep going. To change the subject a little bit, though, one of the other things that you identified in your Substack was you talked about identifying the threat. Right? Is that something that rings a bell with you? I think you said every painful moment isn't just about the event. It's about what that event threatens inside of you, or going back to your identity.
0: It's very true because, you know, there are experts like Dan McAdams and others who've talked about narrative identity. We all have this internal life story.

0: And when events threaten that in terms of what's going to happen, what's unfolding in the next chapter of your life, who are you to the world? It can make it feel like it's a kind of death in terms of your story, not literally, thank goodness. What you need to do, I think, is to reframe this as a moment when you can redeem yourself and become stronger. So it's sort of the test of fire to make strong steel. You don't know, by the way, exactly what that's going to be. In some of the moments that I've faced that have been most threatening, I've thought, well, I really don't know how this turns to the good, but, and this is part of the storytelling that you do with yourself that's redemptive. But if my son, I used to think this, if my son and daughter see me walk through this fire and not be destroyed by walking through the fire, that might be enough. Because there may be moments in their lives when they face things like this. And if they can have an ace up their sleeve where they say, yeah, sorry, I saw my dad go through things and you don't scare me because, hey, he continued on. That's a win. And that's what I mean. You don't know exactly what the win will be. And I remember telling my son that, saying, listen, I don't know. I hope life is incredibly kind to you. But if there's a moment when somebody thinks that they've backed you into a corner and they're surprised by your resiliency and you maybe credit me, I may not be on the planet anymore, but maybe you say, yeah, my daddy went through stuff and he didn't cave. He didn't just, you know, huddle inside and never go outside and he kept trying. That alone can inoculate you from a lot of the, or immunize you from a lot of the, again, slings and arrows of outrageous fortune, as some great poet once said. And so in any case, I think that if you're able to do that because you're able to reconstruct your narrative, that's what really people want. We're not just biological creatures. If anybody ever needed evidence of the soul, your story is evidence of that. The fact that people really want their story to be meaningful and they don't want to be shaken loose from that. So the question is, what's available for you, like tracks to ride on? One of the tracks that can't be taken away from you is, hey, I survived. I still loved people around me. I still fought. I got up every day. How about that? How about that? That's something. I got up every day and I kept going at it. Right now, love him or hate him, and lots of people hate him, we happen to have a guy in the corner office who, of the United States, the president, who, if nothing else, you'd have to say he doesn't seem to take a step back. We don't know what's happening for him internally, but what we do know is he won't stop.
1: He won't stop.
0: He won't stop. So that's interesting because for a lot of us, we think, how can I, you know, Hester Prynne is another good example from The Scarlet Letter. There's a moment in The Scarlet Letter where Hester Prynne, who's been accused of adultery, says, screw it. I'm going to wear a Scarlet A outside and everybody can go, you know, wherever they want to go. But the bottom line is I'm not afraid anymore. You want to judge me? Judge me. Have at it. That's an incredible moment. And I'll tell you another thing. You don't know what that moment is. There were times when I evaluated guys who'd done some pretty bad things and were going to jail. And even they, if they dug deep and were motivated to dig deep inside them, they could come up with something that they could still do or achieve that would be meaningful to them. For some people, it might be, okay, I'm going to rebuild my business even though it seems like it's on the ropes. I'm going to have at it again. For someone else, it might be noticing, you know what? That's weird. I thought my spouse loved me because I was so successful. It turns out she's not leaving, or he's not leaving, even though I lost my business. That's incredible. That's like, it really is, like whether we believe it or not, it really is like treasure beyond the treasure that you may have accumulated in the bank. You may realize that the fact that your kids, I've never had anyone come to my office, by the way, and say, you know, I loved my dad or my mom. They killed it.

0: business, right? Yeah. But it's never happened. I practiced psychiatry for 25 years. Nobody ever came and said that. What'd they say? I loved my mom or my dad because they always showed up for me and because I knew they loved me, right? And we don't get to realize that sometimes until life takes away some things, threatens things, and you realize, wow, she's still here or he's still here. Amazing. Now go build your business again. Okay, good. But don't forget, you just got an incredible gem. It's important.
1: Yeah, it's the lessons that we learn from our parents and our relatives, you know, who are perhaps passed before us. It's not, you know, what they did for a living. It's always about what lesson did you learn? How did they help you? Maybe because they did something that was not a good thing, or maybe because they did wonderful things, but it's always about that. Now, one other thing that you mentioned, and I fully didn't understand this. I don't know if we have time to finish this today, but certainly if we don't, let's come back next week and you can elaborate on it a little bit more. But one of the things that you mentioned is that strength is not a mindset, it's a capacity. And the capacity has to be expanded deliberately. And that word deliberately really hit me because you can't passively expand your capacity. You have to go through the pain. Is that what you were kind of hinting at when you wrote this?
0: Well, it's true. Listen, why do people go to the gym? They go to the gym. If you left the gym and you said, I'm never going back there, my muscles are sore. Like, people would be like, I'm sorry, excuse me? Like, your muscles are sore. That means they're getting stronger. Like, you got to go back. But we know that. So we go back to the gym. Nobody leaves saying, it must be bad for me because my muscles hurt. You know that. In life, it's a little tougher. And so you do have to remind yourself, hey, this could be remaking me. And it's important to tell yourself that and allow yourself to internalize that and even think to yourself, what would the strongest version of me do here in this situation? Because if you can imagine it, then you can be it. Yeah. So if you can think to yourself, okay, I don't want to go out there. I really don't want to go out there, but I'm going to do it because that's what the strongest version of me would do. There's a My favorite novelist is a guy named Harry Cruz who lost his son when his son was very young. And his uncle Alton, he says, Harry Cruz grew up in Georgia in the, as he says, the worst hookworm and rickets part of Georgia. And he's out in the swamps and his family has gathered in this modest house memorializing his son. And he says, I'm not going in there. I'm not going in there. And his uncle says, you got to go in there. He says, I'm not going in there. He says, you're going in there. And he does. But he does it partly because he realizes it's the right thing to do. It's the next thing to do. And it's the thing that the strongest version of me would do, even though I don't quite feel it right now. That's what I meant by almost like faking it till you make it. Because you're going to go do that thing. It might feel almost like depersonalizing or an out-of-body experience. But once you do it, you inhabit that part of you. And so you then become it. And I think that's very important because if you can think, well, what would the me that I would admire the most do next? That is not random. You're thinking that for a reason. And grasping it and then living it is an incredibly powerful thing to do.
1: I love that.
0: One other thing I will tell you before we start to wrap up is there's a saying that I like from Winston Churchill that goes short saying, says, when you're going through hell, keep going. That alone, by the way, the words of others can be very powerful at moments like this. I have that on my desk. When you're going through hell, keep going. Because there's something on the other side, number one. But number two, you don't want to get consumed by the flames. You want to keep going. And I know people can do that, by the way. Sometimes it helps to have someone to do it alongside you. I advocate life coaching, therapy, friendship, but having something of a guide. It's harder to do it alone. You can do it alone, but don't be afraid to reach out and ask other people to take the journey with you. That way, by the way, you can start to feel amazing every day, which is what we want for people. And if they'll visit our website, feel amazing.

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3: Even with a downgrade, Lala continues to lash Hawaii. I'm Ann Carrick, Fox News. Lala downgraded from hurricane to tropical storm, but it is not done. Fox Weather's Katie Byrne in Honolulu.
4: We've already seen significant impacts over on the Big Island, and in fact, there are search and rescue teams underway right now because of two homes, at least, that have been swept away because of a ton of rain. 3 feet of rain was recorded in one spot right outside of Hilo. We also know officials have confirmed one person has died in a storm related car accident over on that island as well. Roughly 70% of customers on the Big Island don't have power right now. More than 100,000 without power across the entire state. Officials are also warning about how strong these winds will be. Not only could we see flooding, but we could see these winds pick up debris and send them flying.
3: Hundreds of people already evacuated from their homes. FEMA approved an emergency declaration for Indiana to provide federal disaster assistance. Heavy rain in Indiana is blamed for deadly flooding, and more rain is expected. At least 6 people are dead, several others missing. More from Fox Weather's Adam Klotz.
5: Some of these communities, 1 foot of total rainfall, still could see a little bit of rain. The ground is saturated, right? So additional rain could cause a problem. But those really big, heavy rains, hopefully those are winding down at this point. We saw plenty of rivers get up near major flood stage or moderate flood stages. They peaked, they crested, and now we're just going to kind of watch those move on downstream. Still at least some risk of some rain moving across the state of Indiana, but nothing like the last 4 or 5 days. There are still flood watches, flash flood warnings out there across central Indiana. And then most of the heavier rain's actually going to move more towards the Appalachian Mountains here for your day today.
3: And in Hawaii, Governor Josh Green also declaring a state of emergency and dozens of National Guard members on standby for deployment where they have received 2 or 3 feet of rain. 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
3: The 60-day ceasefire agreement between the U.S. and Iran is set to expire with no peace deal in place. Fox's Trey Yingst reports from Tel Aviv.
9: Reports indicate very little progress on a diplomatic solution to reopen the Strait of Hormuz and address Iran's nuclear ambitions. This weekend, Iran continued attacks in the strait. On Saturday, a bulk carrier reported being hit by an unknown projectile. A day prior, an Emirati oil vessel was also targeted. With a focus on Iran, we're also tracking the latest developments between Israel and

0: and Iran-backed Hezbollah in Lebanon. Hezbollah violated the ceasefire over the weekend, wounding three Israeli soldiers. This prompted Israel to launch a new round of airstrikes against targets in southern Lebanon.
1: President Trump suggested he would make the Strait of Hormuz a U.S. territory following the conflict with Iran. Iran has claimed it alone maintains and controls the waterway. President Trump announced Friday U.S. violent crime saw its largest one-year decline in decades, with murders down. Fox's Alex Hogan reports with more details.
2: According to the FBI, violent crime in 2025 plummeted to its biggest one-year drop on record. President Trump is in Bedminster, New Jersey this weekend at his golf course, although he started the weekend pointing to these new numbers.
3: We achieved the single largest reduction in violent crime in American history.
2: President Trump praising law enforcement at the Nassau County Police Academy Friday, while joined by Attorney General Todd Blanche and FBI Director Kash Patel. Trump also took aim at Democrats.
3: We call them Democrats now because their policies are so dumb. Fighting to defund the police.
2: According to the FBI, from 2024 to 2025, violent crime decreased by about 9%. Homicides decreased by 18%, dropping to a 20-year low.
1: Homeland Security Secretary Mark Wayne Mullen says daily border apprehensions are at their lowest level in more than 30 years. I'm Ann Curran, and this is Fox News.
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5: From 21 Live, I'm meteorologist Noah Gordon with your forecast. 81 on this Sunday with showers and maybe a rumble of thunder this afternoon. We do begin to dry out as we head towards Monday, though. Overnight, 67 degrees the low with mostly cloudy skies. On your Monday, lots more dry time and a little bit of relief ahead. Only 79 under partly sunny skies to start off your work week. I'm meteorologist Noah Gordon on WoWo 92.3 FM, 1190 AM.
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10: Netflix took this really strange ad out on Sunset Boulevard.
11: Okay.
10: Did you hear about this?
11: I think so. I think I know the one you're talking about.
10: It's about the guy in the box?
11: Yeah, he's living in there.
10: He's living in there, 30 feet above the ground. It's a billboard for a show, but it has a door, it has a chimney, it has ivy, it has a window. And the tagline is, how long can you survive? Because it's basically the tagline for the horror movie that Netflix is putting out.
11: Yeah, it's a movie about a family that's in their house. They try to leave. They can't open the doors. They can't open the windows. They're stuck inside the house while, you know, craziness is happening outside.
10: It's like Black Mirror meets the worst Airbnb ever.
11: Sure.
10: It's called The Last House. Okay. Has over 28 million views.
11: We were going to watch it, and then Lisa was talking to a friend, and they were like, it stinks, don't watch it. And so we literally were queuing it up, and she's like, oh, Tracy says it stinks, let's not watch it, let's watch something else.
10: So my son Ian lives in near West Hollywood, mm-hmm. where this time is, and he went over just to look at it. He said, like, there was this long line of cars just parading by just to see this ad for a movie, to see if the guy was a real person.
11: Right, because there's a viral video of a guy with a megaphone standing below the billboard just shouting up, are you AI? You gotta tell me if you're AI. Because people don't think it's a real person in there. They think it's all video trickery.
10: It's an actor.
11: Yeah.
10: He made a ton of money.
11: How long is he supposed to be up there?
10: He was there for 3 days. That's kind of like the whole premise of the movie.
11: Okay.
10: When we come right back, I'm going to tell you a little bit about how much he made.
11: I want to know.
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0: 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All right, so the guy's name is Nathan Shoup. He's an actor. He said he did stretches, he ate cereal in the bathroom, he wrote messages to drivers on a whiteboard. He was up there for 3 full days, like the movie, and I heard he made $75,000.
1: For 3 days' work?
0: Yes. Not a bad gig. That's 72 hours, about $1,000 an hour to eat cereal in the bathroom.
1: I wonder why they chose to have a real person. Because when you look at the billboard, all the windows could have been screens, and it could have just been videos on loops.
0: It wouldn't be getting the attention. I mean,
1: they could have pulled it off, though. But they did. They pulled it off. The guy lived in a billboard.
0: He did. He lived in the billboard for 3 days. Look at that on a resume.
1: And we're talking about it, so it worked.
0: And there was traffic to actually see him. Because after all, there's a highway to hell and there's a stairway to heaven.
1: Oh, gosh. I don't even understand how those are references.
0: It says a lot about the expected traffic.
1: Those are just songs. This is a movie. All right.
0: It's all working for me.
1: Okay. As long as you think it's a joke, we're good.
0: Because after all, I'm America's beloved digital goddess, Kim Komando, here with you once again. And you just tapped into the best, the biggest, the largest, the award-winning, the most trusted show about all things digital. And joining me, of course, is Andrew Babinski. And just a reminder, you can find us on your favorite radio app. Just search for Komando, and we're available as a podcast wherever you get your podcasts. And you can also watch us do the show over at youtube.com/Kim Komando. All right, we're going to start with our Flock update. Boy, Flock has been in the news, seems like, every minute this past week.
1: But none of it's good stuff.
0: Oh, no.
1: It's all bad.
0: It's all bad. And here's what happened in my neighborhood. Not in Phoenix, in Santa Barbara.
1: Uh-huh.
0: I get this notice from one of the guys in the neighborhood. Our Flock cameras have been destroyed by somebody in a hoodie who went there at 5:25 in the afternoon.
1: There's so many people on the internet doing videos explaining, I would never do this, but if you wanted to destroy the Flock camera, here's what you do. And they do step-by-step of the process to destroy the camera and the pole that it's on.
0: 5:25 in the afternoon.
1: No one.
0: Not 2 o'clock in the morning.
1: Well, it's California. No one's paying attention to what anybody else is doing in California.
0: That's
1: anyway.
0: True, especially walking around in a hoodie.
1: Right.
0: So in case you don't know, Flock runs 80,000 plate reading cameras, snaps every car it sees. More than 20 billion vehicles a month are scanned. One of these cameras can grab up to 1,800 plates a minute. You can't even say your own plate number in a minute.
1: No,
0: and
1: absolutely
0: take
1: not.
0: A picture of it. The CEO, I did some research on him. He's 39 years old. I mean, I don't know. For some reason, I thought the guy who invented the Flock camera would probably be, I don't know, in his 50s for
1: really?
0: Some reason.
1: It's not some young, up-and-coming entrepreneur?
0: Garrett Langley. Now, here's the part that I thought was super interesting. He doesn't let the Flock cameras take pictures of his car. He blocks out his license plate. He takes different routes. So the guy who sells the cameras doesn't want to be on the cameras.
1: Wonder why. Maybe because it's an invasion of people's privacy. Even though they don't have privacy in public, that's what they feel.
0: A Wall Street Journal report says there have been several reports of cops misusing them for personal searches.
1: We've had, what, 3 in our valley? The Phoenix is surrounded by a bunch of suburbs. And 3 of the suburbs, the cops have used them for personal means, and I believe in 2 of the cities, they've stopped using it until they can investigate.
0: Yes, Tempe, I think they took it down.
1: And Mesa as well.
0: Now, they were personal means, meaning what?
1: Well, I know the case in Mesa, the officer wanted to find where a family member had been and went to the Flock camera and tracked where the cameras picked up the license plate.
0: So it definitely was not for police
1: Correct.
0: Searches.
1: And but it shouldn't be that readily available. A tool this powerful shouldn't just be sitting there on a laptop in the middle of a police station.
0: Oh, let's look her up.
1: Right.
0: Flock has rolled out some safeguards.
1: Oh, have they now?
0: You ready? Mandatory reasons for searches. Like, why did we have that before?
1: But what is the mandatory reason? Just a question? Is this mandatory? Check yes, check no.
0: Police chiefs will get flagged for suspicious use of officers.
1: So they're going to get a warning the minute it's used. But how do you know it's suspicious or not?
0: Wait for the third point.
1: Okay.
0: You ready for this one?
1: The other two aren't going to matter after I hear this one.
0: There's a data access limit.
1: You've reached your limit. You can't catch any more criminals today.
0: It's like ChatGPT.
1: Right. You want to upgrade to the premium plan? I've heard a lot of talk about police departments saying maybe we're not going to use this because of public scrutiny.
0: Yes. If you want to see if they're in your neighborhood, go to deflock.org. Deflock.org. This story really got my attention. A guy in Fort Wayne, Indiana. He's in Kroger. you know, market.
1: Right, supermarket. The grocery store.
0: Okay.

0: And he's in the parking lot working on his car when a group of people jumped him. Okay. They slammed him into his windshield, grabbed the handgun off of his waist, aimed it at his chest, and pulled the trigger. The gun was not loaded.
1: Thank goodness.
0: The guy was wearing Meta smart glasses. They didn't catch the attack, but they caught the suspect's faces. Two arrests so far, attempted murder and robbery charges.
1: Wow. I mean, obviously it didn't save him, but it's going to lead to arrest and maybe save somebody else.
0: Wow, it is something. Jimmy Kimmel finally had something to say that everybody was getting attention for. He calls them now the pervert glasses.
1: Well, it's true.
0: So people are banning them in gyms and restaurants. And
1: let's just do a quick update. Do you know anybody who wears them regularly?
0: No, I don't.
1: See, neither do I.
0: No.
1: I don't know anybody.
0: But apparently the number that Meta's throwing out there is that they sold like a million of these so far.
1: But okay, that's fine. A ton of people have, there's a million of, a lot of things sold on Amazon that just sits in people's drawers and they don't use. The hype is there. They go and buy it and then they go, there's no practical use for this, and they throw it in a drawer.
0: Meanwhile, an AI walks into a bar and says, I'll have what everyone else is having. That's basically how it works. And the reason why I bring this up is that I was joking about ChatGPT and the flock cameras.
1: Right.
0: But they now said, hey, listen, you're not going to run out of time anymore. Because I think what's happening is that when you reach your limit on a search, they know that you go to some other one. You go to Claude, you go to Perplexity, you know, whichever one that you like, Grok, you name it. So now OpenAI is giving everyone unlimited text chats. Free accounts can keep asking, they say, without reaching that paywall nudge. You also get a think button when a problem needs extra brain power. I would love that for some people on our team.
1: Hey, Ted, go and hit your think button. You're having a rough one today.
0: Wouldn't that be something? Meanwhile, I don't want to name names, but a friend of a friend of a friend of a friend.
1: Gotcha.
0: We were at dinner, and she was all excited because this third-level friend to me wrote a book.
1: Oh, cool.
0: And it was up on Amazon. And she's like, here, take a look at it. And I'm like, it's all ChatGPT.
1: You could tell.
0: 1,000%. It was all the M dashes were everywhere.
1: Oh, wow, okay.
0: I mean, everything that all of us know not to do was, it was in the cover and on the inside and the back cover of this book.
1: I wonder if we know the percentage of books that are available on Amazon that are written by, that are just AI slop.
0: I saw a stat that said it was 90%.
1: That's ridiculous.
0: Now, the reason why I bring this up is that Anthropic Claude is now going to put little tiny hidden watermarks in any text that it generates for you.
1: Okay.
0: So that somebody can say, oh, Anthropic wrote that. You did not.
1: We've heard this before, like teachers putting invisible ink in there so that if you copy and paste it for an assignment and it says, you know, do a report on Abraham Lincoln, it also throws a little nugget in there that Abraham Lincoln rode a zebra to work every single day.
0: He didn't?
1: No, he didn't, surprisingly.
0: Anthropic had to do this because of the European Union transparency laws.
1: Okay.
0: So they're bringing it here to the United States. And you know what causes 100% of divorces?
1: Lawyers?
0: Marriages. The reason why I bring this up, and you want to be paying attention to this because you're about ready to get married, is that couples are now adding AI cheating clauses to their prenups.
1: AI cheating clause? What is that?
0: You're cheating with your chatbot.
1: Oh, gosh.
0: So family lawyers say divorcing spouses are catching folks in the act, you know, whispering those sweet nothings to algorithms instead of you in bed.
1: Right.
0: And one man was spending about $3,000 on late night AI companion chats. And then the judge sided with his wife and said, yeah, he was definitely cheating on you.
1: But it's not a person. It's just a computer.
0: Physical infidelity is one thing.
1: Right.
0: This is emotional infidelity. Is that cheating?
1: I guess so. A judge ruled. Would you be upset? Let's be honest. Would you be upset if Barry was sitting there having intimate conversations with chatbot?
0: I'd be relieved. Not true, honey. Let's look at Replica tonight.
1: Yeah, go talk to your chatbot. I'm busy. I'm building another multi-million dollar business. Leave me alone.
0: I am, and I've been up since 3 a.m.
1: No, but in seriousness.
0: Yes.
1: Would you be hurt?
0: Yeah, I would be hurt. I would. Because I feel a little betrayed.
1: Right.
0: You know, come talk to me.
1: Mm-hmm.
0: What's wrong?

0: Wouldn't you?
1: I don't know. I mean, what if, I'm not trying to get too filthy here, but what if they were using it for personal reasons, just like you use, yeah, videos on the internet?
0: Okay.
1: Is there any difference? Would you be upset if that's what he was doing, just videos on the internet?
0: Yeah.
1: Okay.
0: All right.
1: You guys aren't open about that. We're, well, I guess it's Barry. He just sits on his ham radio and buys signs. You have nothing to worry about.
0: What does an AI do after a breakup?
1: What does an AI do?
0: Machine yearning. Get it? Instead of machine learning?
1: No, I get it.
0: It's like that. It's like a whole inside joke.
1: Just because I understand it doesn't mean it has to be funny.
0: Hey, back to school season is here, and there's more to think about than just backpacks and notebooks. Kids and grandkids are heading back to the classroom, but they're also heading back online big time. They'll be downloading assignments, researching projects, clicking links, and using AI tools every single day. 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Let's see. We have a great tip about hunting down college cash. What happened on an airplane when the Wi-Fi got hacked? Bum, bum, bum, bum. And also we have some surveillance tech and how it ties to license plates. We just have the best phone calls ever, too, here on the Kim Komando Show. 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
2: And then I would be without a Wi-Fi, without my alarm system.
3: Okay.
2: So he said, look into Starlink. So I did that, and I found very little information that I understand. Okay. About Starlink on the internet, and I thought you might be able to help fill me in here on what I need to know. Pros and cons, speed, is it a good purchase, anything else?
3: Starlink is about 8,000 satellites that are 340 miles above us in orbit.
2: Okay.
3: And so instead of getting your internet through traditional cable lines, is that you would get it from satellite. And you have a little receiver that you purchase. It's about the size of an iPad or an 8x10 piece of paper.
4: Is this the one that attaches to your home, or is this the portable one?
3: You know, they don't really attach anymore.
4: Okay.
3: It's just an antenna that you can place inside, that you connect to your router. It used to be where you'd have to install this thing, but
4: correct.
3: Now it just stands up anywhere.
4: Okay.
3: And the internet connection is very fast. I have it in 2 locations, and I also have it on my boat. You're looking at maybe $120 a month, and then with the dish and everything else, maybe $300, $400. And it used to be that we would talk about satellite, and we would have something called latency. And that wouldn't really work, but that's not the case anymore. But one thing that you want to keep in mind is that many of the home security systems offer cellular lines as a backup. So maybe your neighbor didn't tell you that part.
2: No, he didn't mention that. Okay, explain to me how that works then.
3: Somebody cuts your line for an additional $10 or $25 a month, is that if somebody cuts your line, the cellular connection to your security system kicks in, and then they are notified automatically that that line was cut and will probably send out the authorities based on how you configure it.
2: Interesting. Well, I'm going to have to look into that one too.
4: Also, all the cellular companies now sell home cellular internet.
3: Oh, yeah.
4: Which is a little more affordable than Starlink. It's not going to be as fast because it is going to be a cellular connection. But it's just a little, like you said, a little box you put in your house that gets a cellular connection and is your Wi-Fi.
3: But I'm sure since Jennifer said it, she probably has alerted the authorities, the police. I mean,
4: sure.
3: Somebody in her family's trying to kill her. I mean, those are some frightening lines right there.
4: Right.
3: I would really look at a whole bunch more security around the perimeter of the house, not just the house itself.
4: Right.
3: There are some now AI cameras with facial recognition that if it spots a person, that you are automatically notified. And it knows the difference between somebody who comes over to the house a lot and somebody who doesn't. I mean, there are some really, really new security techniques that are using AI. And I say this with some hesitancy because we have an AI camera in our garage that seems to go off every time a spider goes in front of it.
4: Well, spiders could be intruders. I mean, some of them are very dangerous.
3: And I'm like, at 3 o'clock in the morning? Okay. Oh, man. Jennifer, thanks for your call today. Some moments are just too good to miss a single word. Horizon IX from Hear.com helps you hear every laugh, story, and conversation more clearly. 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That's Hear.com/Kim. Stay right where you are. We have more of the show coming up.

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2: News. I'm Carmen Roberts. Historic flooding in Indiana leaves at least 6 people dead. More flooding is expected, and there are other dangers.
3: The hazards are still there. There are large holes. There may be washouts. There may be bridges that we need to actually inspect to make sure they're effective.
2: Chad Cornett with the Hamilton County Emergency Operations. Lala weakens to a tropical storm near Hawaii, but not before leaving at least one person dead, washing away some homes and knocking out power to much of the Big Island. And in Kentucky, Governor Andy Beshear broke this news last night at a Democratic dinner.
4: We do have some tough news tonight. About a mile and a half from here, we've had a shooting.
2: That shooting was at an outdoor concert in Lexington, left 1 dead, 4 people injured, including 2 children ages 14 and 4. No arrest reported. 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
5: From 21 Live, I'm meteorologist Noah Gordon with your forecast. 81 on this Sunday with showers and maybe a rumble of thunder this afternoon. We do begin to dry out as we head towards Monday, though. Overnight, 67 degrees the low with mostly cloudy skies. On your Monday, lots more dry time and a little bit of relief ahead. Only 79 under partly sunny skies to start off your work week. I'm meteorologist Noah Gordon on WoWo 92.3 FM, 1190 AM.
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2: Competition with the flock cameras, or they're working with them?
3: They say the average American is caught on camera how many times a week?
2: A week?
3: Yes.
2: It's got to be like 1,500.
3: I think this survey's wrong. It says 238.
2: No way.
3: That's like a day.
2: Every single time I go from my studio to the bathroom at the radio station, I'm on camera 3 times.
3: Exactly.
2: I mean, 3 separate cameras that are in the halls.
3: Yeah, it's ridiculous.
2: It's way bigger number than that.
3: All right, let's switch gears just a little bit. Brian Johnson, you know who he is?
2: Yes.
3: Don't Die Movement.
2: Mm-hmm.
3: He's been on the show a few times.
2: And you know what? The internet loves to mock him and make fun of him because he says he wants to live forever. But I think he's a really sincere and nice guy.
3: I know, but he does things that get people attention. Like, for example, when he did the whole plasma transfusion with his teenage son.
2: Right. And then he went on Twitter and then he said his girlfriend has a 1% female private part that she's been tested and it's in the top 1% of everyone in the world. I mean, you're just asking people to make fun of you when you say something like that.
3: And he's not 48 in bed. He's really 18.
2: Well, of course he is.
3: And recently he said that he is doing a process to create a newborn so that this way he can harvest organs, which is not really what it's all about.
2: No, you see the headline, I'm going to clone myself into a baby, but that's not really what he's doing.
3: Okay, so we sat down with Brian to ask him more about this, how it all works. Here, take a listen. So, Brian Johnson, welcome to the show. It's so nice to see you again.
4: Hi, Kim. Nice to see you again as well.
3: Now, you said that you cloned yourself as a newborn. That got everybody crazy. What exactly does that mean?
4: I took I had a blood draw, 125 milliliters. We took those cells and then we reprogrammed them using Yamanaka factors to age 0 epigenetically. So that means these cells still have what's called somatic mutations.
2: Have you done this yet? Is this all in theory or have you actually put these cells back into your body?
4: I have not put them back into my body. So the first step was take my cells out, reprogram them to 0, get the raw material there. And then once that is there, you need to go through the differentiation process.
2: So I have a 2-part question. First part is, how are you doing since you announced your diagnosis? How are you doing your health?
4: Yeah, fantastic. Getting diagnosed with an incurable disease was honestly the best thing that has happened to me in a very long time. Amazingly.
2: How?
4: The reason why, because up until this point, I've been focused on the basics of health, sleep, nutrition, exercise, but we weren't solving disease. And you know, if I don't die, if I represent the archetype of the early 21st century on what it means to challenge death, I must be encountered with a incurable disease and I must overcome that disease. It's just inevitable. It's just part of the gauntlet I have to go through.

0: Did you know that all the chronic inflammation and all the aches and pains it causes is generally due to a simple nutritional deficiency? 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
2: I mean, like, there's few... Life is pretty tough, but man, this must have been like a real relief for a lot of people. How satisfying is it to see... It's like a Greek myth or any kind of other story. You've got a character like myself seeking some impossible thing, and the character stumbles and may fail, right? Like, it's irony at its best. It's humor at its best. It's comedy.
3: The boulder rolled back down the hill.
4: Hey, oh, and the internet thrives on this.
3: Oh, yes. They love this.
2: They do.
4: I mean, the Reddit must have been having a field day with you.
2: That's right. So, like, you know, it's fun. Like, let them have their win, and I am all for it. I mean, this is just part of life. Like, we're inevitably going to do it. That the thing that like the sober thing is that I'm the most measured person in history. I am surprised we have not found more things wrong with me. Once you begin measuring your body, it's like you find all kinds of things that are off. And so people who are not measured, mistaken their lack of diagnosis or lack of measurement with health. And that's just not the case. So the same people, you know, clowning me probably have one or multiple diagnoses in their own body. But like, this is not for me to say, get back to them. This is to say, like, the reality is many things go wrong with the body all the time. And you don't know about them until you measure it. So first of all, the hate's great. People are doing their thing. It's a global conversation. I'm good with it all. But you know what? Also, like, I have never been more motivated. I mean, we're going to cure this. And so the you know, like, the adventure carries on.
4: And so how long do you think it's going to be before you will be cured, if you can predict that?
2: Yeah, we are racing to have this done within a year. So No one's ever done this. We have never done this. So it's really a guess, but we are racing. And then I guess just to add a bit more irony to this, maybe to give haters a bit more fuel to use is, you know, we had this Don't Die documentary, you know, The Man Who Wants to Live Forever. And then within a year of it being released, both Kate and I got diagnosed with incurable diseases. So I had autoimmune gastritis and Kate had endometriosis. And so, yeah, we are on the disease resolution track, because if Don't Die is real, we have to both show up and cure an incurable disease.
4: Well, thanks for being here, Brian. So nice to see you. Keep us posted on what's going on. And remember, you're always a friend of the show, so you can always come back.
3: Anytime. The hell with the internet. We're rooting for you.
4: We are. We're rooting for you.
2: Guys.
4: We want you.
2: Good to see you both. Thank you for having me on.
4: You betcha. Thanks, Brian. Now, unfortunately, we couldn't fit the entire 16-minute interview here.
3: But the entire interview is really interesting.
4: It is. So if you're listening on radio, go over to youtube.com/KimCommando, and you can watch the entire thing. I think it was pretty good, don't you?
3: I really do. I think this guy has a great message that sometimes gets muddled by the wild things he does.
4: Yeah, it does. Maybe even just toned it down just a little bit.
3: But then no one's going to pay attention.
4: That's true.
3: You got to be outrageous and over the top. Do you think he's going to be able to pull this off and he's going to cure an incurable disease? That's a bold statement to make.
4: I think he's going to do it.
3: I'm rooting for him. That's for dang sure.
4: Okay, with back to school season here, I've been thinking about something I wish I had in school. Raycon's Everyday Earbuds Classic. 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My Raycons are always with me. When I exercise, I run errands, or I walk the dogs. 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They're comfortable. They sound fantastic. 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

0: 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Okay, speaking of school, a lot of families don't really figure out scholarships until it's too late.
1: Of course.
0: But there are so many scholarships that are untapped, like this one, for example. The Chick and Sophie Major Memorial Duck Calling Contest in Stuttgart, Arkansas.
1: Okay.
0: They offer a scholarship.
1: How much?
0: Thousands.
1: That's crazy.
0: Okay. So they have the don't do that. They have the Tall People, Tall Clubs International Scholarship for tall people.
1: I wonder what they consider tall. What do tall people consider tall? Like 6'8"?
0: Okay. Definitely not either one of us.
1: No.
0: The Left Hander Scholarship.
1: Oh my gosh.
0: At the Beckley Scholarship at Juanita College.
1: I'm going to tie my son's right arm behind his back, make him become left-handed so we can get the scholarship.
0: So here's the thing. Make a quick profile of the student. GPA, activities, jobs, heritage, hobbies, where mom and dad work. And then tell your favorite chatbot. Find 20 scholarships this student qualifies for. Start with the local ones in that city and state. And seconds later, you've got this hit list that you can tap into. I will tell you that I offer a scholarship at ASU, and there have been years where I don't give it.
1: No?
0: Because nobody applies.
1: Oh, it's not that nobody's qualified.
0: It's that you have to apply for it.
1: Oh, do you add in that? What does it take to get qualified for your scholarship? Is it a technical one?
0: You want to have a computer degree in female.
1: Okay. Oh, and that's it?
0: That's it. That's
1: and
0: all you
1: be able to quack.
0: That's it. And bring that scholarship into port.
1: Okay. It's not a comedy scholarship, that's for damn sure.
0: Yeah, that's true. We have more of the show coming up.
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2: This story about data collection grabbed my attention. 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And the most interesting part, they will never lose him as a customer. 500 pages. 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

0: 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More website clicks aren't necessarily better either. 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
2: 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Bob in Wisconsin. Hello there, Bob.
3: Hi, Kim. Hi, Andy. How are you?
4: Very good.
3: I'm looking forward to speaking with the two of you, so this is going to be exciting for me.
2: Well, lay it on us, buddy.
3: All right. I hear you talking a lot about AI and a lot of great things that you're sharing with your listeners. And I'm just wondering, for my two daughters, I have two adult daughters that are searching for employment that can help them make ends meet more than often. And I'm wondering if there's AI that can help them, or if they can actually tap into AI as a career.
2: Well, what are the girls doing?
3: One of them is unemployed right now, and one of them is working in Madison, Wisconsin at a real estate firm.
2: Well, do they have degrees in a particular field?
3: Yes. My oldest daughter has a degree in the environmental aspects of biological aspects of the environment. And okay. My youngest daughter has a degree in English and international studies.
2: Wow. So they're smart.
3: They are smart.
2: But one can't find a job and the other one's working for a real estate agent.
4: Not using their degrees at all.
2: Right.
3: No, not at all. No.
2: So daddy's stepping in saying, okay, we're going to fix this.
3: Dum, da, da, dum. I sure would like to, yes.
2: Okay. All right. You know, the daughter with the environmental biology degree has greater potential than the English degree, the teaching degree.
3: Okay.
2: Simply because what AI is doing now is that they're hiring people to check the AI answers. If somebody with an English degree would probably be proofreading, looking at maybe the answers to see if it does make sense, and doesn't pay a lot. It may pay up to $20 an hour.
3: Okay.
2: But when we start looking at specialty degrees, that could be maybe $50 an hour.
3: All right.
2: So you can see what the difference is. I have a list of these sites on commando.com, but one is called dataannotation.tech. Is that one right that you want to apply for? Outlier is another one. Mercor, that's M-E-R-C-O-R, is the third one that I recommend. Now, keep in mind, anytime you talk about making money online, there's always going to be a scammer like 2 seconds from that particular search.
4: Use the links from commando.com. Do not Google, how can I use AI to make money?
2: You know, so, but some of these jobs on Mercor, some of these people are making like $200 an hour grading answers.
3: Okay. Oh, boy.
2: And
3: oh boy.
2: So, you know, are we training the robots to take our jobs?
4: Yep.
2: Okay.
3: But, right, yeah.
2: But can we make some money in the interim? Yes, we can.
3: Good. That's what I'm wondering, too, about. But like you said, are we training them to take our jobs? And I think that might be one of the things that my daughters would be concerned about. I guess one of the questions I had is, can, for example, they type something into AI to job search for them?
2: For sure. For sure.
3: Okay.
2: I mean, you can use

0: AI to find just about anything. I'll tell you, because I did this yesterday, is that I am looking to hire, if you're in the Phoenix metropolitan area and you work for an advertising agency right now and you're not happy, I want you to reach out to me. I don't care what position that you have. Just reach out to me. So I went on LinkedIn.
1: Okay.
0: But beforehand, I went to Claude and I said, I'm hiring for these positions for an ad agency. Go on LinkedIn, find me people who are qualified for these positions, give me their direct LinkedIn address, so I don't have to search, and give me a DM that I could put inside their mailbox.
1: Isn't that the service that you pay LinkedIn for? Are they bypassing the subscription model of LinkedIn?
0: Well, but the subscription has only, you have so many times that you can reach out. You get more of that.
1: That's what I'm saying. Are you bypassing that using the chatbot?
0: No, I'm not bypassing. I'm using the chatbot to tell me who I should talk to.
1: Okay.
0: It can't send the DMs. I wish it could. I asked it to.
1: Of course you did.
0: But the DMs really are very good because it looks like that you actually read their qualifications. Like, oh, you've been doing this, this, and this. And this is, you know, you have exactly the qualifications.
1: When you didn't read any of their bios or pages or anything?
0: Not at all. So if you are listening and you are in Phoenix, and I'm not doing any remote, just letting you know right now, no remote, no hybrid, in the office, Monday through Friday, just reach out to me through commando.com. There's a big button that says Ask Kim. Still to come, what happened when an airplane's Wi-Fi got hacked on a flight outside Las Vegas here on the Kim Komando Show? Every week, there seems to be another scam fueled by AI. The technology is incredible, but it's also giving criminals powerful new ways to target homeowners. 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
2: Feet of rain fell in parts of the Big Island, and it actually swept homes right off their foundations. Officials believe those homes were occupied.
3: And that's Fox Weather's Katie Byrne in Honolulu. Lala is now packing winds of 65 miles an hour. At least 6 people have died in historic flooding in Indiana. Chad Cornett with Hamilton County Emergency Management says the danger's not over.
4: The recovery is a long process. The hazards are still there. The challenges are still there.
3: Officials warn residents to stay away from fast-moving floodwaters. 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
3: A bus carrying Polish tourists overturned on a highway east of Budapest, Hungary, early today, killing 12 and injuring others. Police say the driver may have fallen asleep and took him into custody. Florida residents will weigh in on several key primary races this week.
17: Tuesday will mark Florida's first primary under a new congressional map approved during a 2026 special legislative session. The new boundaries have forced some longtime office holders into more competitive contests. One of those races includes Democratic Socialist backed House candidate Oliver Larkin going after establishment Democratic Representative Jared Moskowitz. That race marks the last major primary for the DSA. Now, also happening Tuesday in Florida, the primary to replace Governor Ron DeSantis, who is term limited, and former Florida Attorney General Ashley Moody will have to defend her Senate seat.
3: Fox's Max Gordon reporting. Florida Democratic Congresswoman Debbie Wasserman Schultz is also trying to fend off several challengers as she runs in a newly drawn congressional district. As voters head to the polls, a rising cost of groceries, household goods, gas, and rent are likely on their minds. And House Minority Leader Democrat Hakeem Jeffries tells NBC's Meet the Press.
18: I expect that there will be at least 220 members of the House Democratic Caucus when we take back the majority, if not a number much greater than that. And what is clear is that the American people want us to focus on driving down the high cost of living.
3: Jeffries has stated that America cannot afford 2 more years of the Republican Congress. 30 lions and tigers rescued from a closed zoo in Argentina are headed to wildlife sanctuaries around the world. The big cats spent years in cramped concrete cages before their rescue. Half will go to a sanctuary in South Africa. The other 15 are headed to Colorado. Organizers call it one of the world's largest relocations of captive big cats. I'm Carmen Roberts. This is Fox News.
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19: From 21 Live, I'm meteorologist Noah Gordon with your forecast. 81 on this Sunday with showers and maybe a rumble of thunder this afternoon. We do begin to dry out as we head towards Monday, though. Overnight, 67 degrees the low with mostly cloudy skies.

0: on your Monday. Lots more dry time and a little bit of relief ahead. Only 79 under partly sunny skies to start off your work week. I'm meteorologist Noah Gordon on 92.3 FM, 1190 AM.
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5: It's the TikTok viral video that's been going like crazy. 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
6: When?
5: 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It was a day this past week.
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5: You want to know the reason why?
6: Why?
5: Black holes were colliding.
6: Were they?
5: Yeah. It even had a name, Project Anchor.
6: And none of this was real? It was all fake?
5: Wait. The Post claims that an $89 billion cover-up is hiding the fact that we're all going to drift into the ceiling for 7 seconds.
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5: And we'll have NASA's response in just a second. 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Visit netsuite.ai/Kim. That's netsuite.ai/Kim. Okay, NASA actually had to issue a statement to explain how the Earth's gravity works.
6: Okay.
5: Okay. You can't turn off the Earth's gravity for 7 seconds.
6: What if two black holes collide? We don't know if that would turn off the gravity.
5: The Post had AI voiceover, stock footage, clickbait. So everybody, you can put the duct tape away.
6: Yeah.
5: Okay.
6: Imagine if people did that. They like had their kids hide under their beds or stapled their socks to the ground because they thought this was going to happen.
5: Exactly. Exactly.
6: I'm sure people did.
5: People on TikTok, right? Hey, how about a real gravity fact that is true? Okay, you ready for this? Astronauts actually come back from space 2 inches taller. You're looking at me like I'm not telling the truth.
6: They come back taller?
5: Yes, 2 inches taller. Their spines stretch out without gravity squishing them.
6: Oh, okay.
5: So 6 months in orbit, free of charge.
6: Wasn't it the twins, the senator and the astronaut, that they sent his brother out off to space? And when he came back, they went to see if they were the same height and they were different heights?
5: Yes.
6: Yeah, okay. That is true then.
5: Beats a chiropractor.
6: Yeah, absolutely.
5: And on that happy note, welcome, ladies and gentlemen. I'm Kim Komando, America's beloved digital goddess, here with you. It's the nation's largest, best, award-winning, awesomest, biggest, trusted show about all things digital. Any more acronyms I could throw in there?
6: We sound pretty good. I should listen to this show.
5: And that's Andrew Babinski, of course. And you can find us streaming in your favorite radio app and also as a podcast, wherever you get your podcasts. And just a reminder, you can actually watch the show at youtube.com/Kim Komando.
6: And when you go there, subscribe.
5: Guess what's going away?
6: What's going away?
5: I was actually surprised by this, but I don't know why. The Google search bar.
6: What?
5: Yes, the Google search bar is going away. After 27 years, now you're going to get Gemini shortcuts.
6: On the main page of Google?
5: They're rolling it out. You can upload a file to Google, ask questions, brainstorm an idea, generate an image. No sign-in required for most of this.
6: Now, do you use a Chrome browser?
5: Yes.
6: So you never go to Google as well, right? You just type it right in the browser and it does the search for you.
5: 100%.
6: So that makes sense that it would go away because I would say 98% of people don't even use it.
5: The only thing that they kept is the

0: I'm feeling lucky button.
1: Well, people like that. They also like the Google, you know, like if it's the World Cup's going on, Google's, you know, kicking soccer balls through the O's or something like that. I'm sure that's not going to go away either.
0: No, they'll have to keep that. Do you know where Google goes to drink?
1: I don't know.
0: The search bar.
1: Not anymore.
0: Not anymore. All right. Imagine this. Over 99% of all the homes in America, there is something above it right now that is taking a photo of the roof, the backyard. What's going on?
1: Right now?
0: Yes.
1: At this moment?
0: Well, maybe not all 99%, but 99% of all homes have been photographed aerial by insurance companies.
1: With drones, satellites, what are they using?
0: Small planes.
1: Okay, anything, all of the
0: anything,
1: above.
0: Anything. And so people are suddenly getting cancellation notices because there's a tarp in your backyard.
1: Right.
0: Maybe you have a trampoline for the kids.
1: Bunch of tires sitting there that could be a fire hazard.
0: One woman got flagged because her pool was empty, and she said she couldn't afford to fill the pool up with water.
1: First of all, these insurance companies, isn't your job to have customers that buy insurance to work into the algorithm?
0: But you don't want the risks, and you don't want to take certain chances with people who may have tires in the backyard.
1: Okay, but an empty pool is kind of dramatic to cancel someone's entire policy.
0: Another guy was canceled because the camera thought the tree shadows on the roof was all debris.
1: Oh, I thought it was going to be a monster.
0: Yes.
1: We do not insure homes that have monsters on the roof.
0: You're never covered as much as you think you are.
1: No?
0: No. I mean, an insurance policy is like that hospital gown.
1: Is it? Which way are you supposed to have the opening? In the front or the back? I always get those confused.
0: You know what? I always get it confused, too. I went in to get my body scanned or just checked for any type of, you know, because we live in the desert. I want to see if there were any spots anywhere.
1: Sure.
0: And I actually stood there and I was like, naked. And I said, so where does it go? And the doctor, she goes, it doesn't matter.
1: I think it's supposed to go in the back, but I'm actually not sure.
0: All right. ChatGPT can now book you a dinner table. Saturday, 7 p.m., 4 people Italian near me. Done. It's actually using OpenTable, Resy, or Yelp, and it can also put you on the wait list. We will get the email confirmation, though.
1: Okay, so just to make sure you know it works.
0: Exactly. If you do need the steps, we have it all over at commando.com. Did I ever tell you what I do when we go to a restaurant? You know how you go to the front and there's always that hostess?
1: Right.
0: She looks at you and goes, excuse me, do you have reservations?
1: Right.
0: Like, and you're like, oh, come on. I'm here for like a chicken burger, right? As I look at him and I say, no, I'm fully confident that I want to eat here.
1: I'm sure it gets a laugh. Thousands of laughs every single time.
0: No, they look at you like, what?
1: They probably don't even get it.
0: I don't know if they get it either. All right. How about a rude awakening? Now, planning a trip. How do you normally do that?
1: I tell Lisa we were going to go on a trip, and then she figures it out, and then she tells me where to go.
0: You are the perfect to-be husband.
1: Absolutely.
0: He has learned well. Normally, you go to Google Maps.
1: Okay.
0: And you say destination A, B, what time you want to arrive, what time, you know, maybe you want to miss the traffic, whatever it may be. Well, someone built an app that skips the research and drops you directly into a playable version of the route. So it's like a video game.
1: Okay.
0: It's called OpenStreetMap. It builds all the roads, terrain shaped by elevation data, and the world generates as you drive. So you can cruise solo, multiplayer. I mean, think Need for Speed.
1: This is actually really cool for people like my fiance because she doesn't know any street names in the entire valley. And she drives. She put on 46,000 miles on her vehicle this year.
0: Wow.
1: 40, because it's part of her job.
0: Right.
1: But she knows landmarks. I'll say, instead of going to the corner of Broadway and 74th, go to that place where Salad and Go is right next to the Angie's Prime Grill. And she's like, oh, I know exactly where to go.
0: That's so
1: cute. This is perfect because it would all be visual for her.
0: Yes, it's called OpenStreetMap. Just don't let your buddy pick the snacks and drop his hot dog out the window, because then that road trip will take a turn for the worst.
1: How often? Hold on. I know you want to move on. But how often are hot dogs being dropped out the window, or you picked hot dog just so you could use the word worst?
0: I just picked hot dog.
1: Oh, okay. Dude. All right. This isn't an epidemic that's going on where hot dogs are flying out of car
0: windows.
1: Oh, just
0: wait till you see what happens.
1: It's going to be the next TikTok trend. The Kim Commando

0: Hot dog chuck.
1: Oh, you know, that would be a great video game. You're going down.
0: Instead of paperboy, you're just throwing hot dogs.
1: Yeah, throwing hot dogs
0: right out the window.
1: Hey, if you're thinking about getting a new phone, you don't have to spend a fortune anymore. 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Oh, look who's coming up as our first caller.
0: Who is it?
1: I'm so excited. It's Danielle. She's my niece.
0: Oh!
1: And she told me a crazy story that I said, would you come on the show and tell everybody? And then she said, no, I don't really want to. Could you pay me? And I said, no, she didn't say that.
0: I'm kind of worried, though, because next to her name, it says scam. Oh. Please tell me she didn't get scammed.
1: No. And then we have how to use AI to be better at public speaking. We have an FBI warning. Oh, and Amazon had a little glitch this past week about if you ordered something on Prime and then maybe there were some extra shipping charges that you shouldn't have paid.
0: Okay.
1: And of course, we have still, aside from Danielle, the greatest callers ever here on the Kim Komando Show. You know, the one thing that I've learned over the years is that staying active is a choice that you make every single day. I just love getting outside, hiking, doing Pilates, traveling, and spending time with the people who I love. 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
1: 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All right, so my niece Danielle called me the other day. She goes, Kim, I got to tell you this story. Got to tell you a story, and it's a wild story that has to do with CO2 detectors, fire alarms, her new house, AI, the internet, and what happened. Danielle, thanks for being here.
2: Thank you so much for having me, Kim.
1: So tell us from the beginning, what happened?
2: Okay, so I moved into a new construction home, December 2025, and never lived in a new construction home and never have lived right next to a propane tank. So we are in remote Indiana, and so we live on a well and right next to a propane tank.
1: And you know, so, keep in mind, mm-hmm. She grew up in Southern California.
3: Sure, so a bit of a change.
1: A little bit of a change.
2: Right. Okay. Yeah, big change.
3: She's the reverse Beverly Hillbillies.
1: Yeah, Dan, most people move to California, okay, from Indiana. That's okay.
2: So, right. So my previous home was all electric. Every single appliance was electric. So I didn't have to worry about carbon monoxide and gas detectors. I didn't have any of them. So therefore, I didn't really have any knowledge about these detectors. So as I'm moving into my home, I see the detectors in the ceiling, and I thought, okay, that's good. But I started doing some research in December on my own, and I'm pretty sure I just did a Google search. What is the best CO2 gas detector that I can purchase besides what I have in my home?
1: Because you're married, she has a 6-year-old, she has a 1-year-old, mm-hmm. brand new mm-hmm. house, right. and you're a nurse practitioner, so health is right. paramount.
3: Now, was your plan to take down the ones that were there and replace them, or have these in addition to?
2: Yes, in addition to.
3: Okay.
1: So you find the best CO2 detector, you think?
2: Well, right. What I think, but really what happened after I started searching, so I started searching on Google. And then shortly after, I would say within a week or two, I started getting ads on social media for a specific CO2 gas detector. And it was on Facebook, it was on Instagram, and these ads were very emotionally provocative. They were very much targeted to me because the ads would show children and babies sitting in the living room, and they did not look well. They looked pale. They just did not look well. And then it would, you know how ads are like images and you can scroll and see the next image. So mm-hmm. it was a series of like 5 images. And so I would keep looking at the image, and I was really getting sucked into this because I believed that this was real. And so the last image would be like the family sitting on the lawn and a firefighter holding this carbon monoxide detector. And then the caption on the ad would say, you know, if only this family had this additional carbon monoxide detector, this wouldn't have happened.
1: Yeah, that's going to make you hit buy right now. It will. Mm-hmm. So a couple of days ago, what, mm-hmm. 4 o'clock in the morning, because you bought the CO2 detectors, you bought 4 of them, correct?
2: Correct, 4, and I put 1 in each bedroom.
1: And then a couple of days ago, it goes off.
2: Right, at 4 a.m., it went off on a Friday morning, and the just blaringly very loud beep, and on it, it said gas.

0: gas, and it was gas, and then it said 7%, and that was blinking on and off, gas 7%. So then, of course, I look this up because I don't know that much about these detectors. And it said, well, if this is what your detector says, immediately evacuate your home. The air in your home is extremely combustible.
1: Wow, that's frightening. The babies,
0: mm-hmm.
1: right?
0: Mm-hmm. So what I did after that was I have these four other detectors. So I went and got them and I plugged them in into my room, and none of them said the same thing. So they all said zero. Every single one said zero except this one.
1: And so obviously there was a mistake, right? An error?
0: Mm-hmm.
1: It didn't really work.
0: Right.
1: And what happened after that?
0: Right. So then I started thinking, well, you know, maybe this is not a reputable company. And I started at 4 a.m. after this happened, I started researching on my own. Okay, what is this company reputable? What should I be looking for in a CO2 detector? What should a consumer be really looking for? And I realized at that time that when I was doing my research, and it's all over Reddit, this company is all over Reddit, all over the internet. When you're looking for a product should be in your home to monitor safety, such as carbon monoxide levels and gas, you want that product to be UL listed. And Kim, you knew what that meant. You knew what, and I did not.
1: So United UL Lab, listed. Yes. Yeah.
0: Okay. And I didn't know what that meant. So that was important for me to understand. But then also in all of the forums online, they talk about how the ads are AI generated, which was very concerning to me. So I think the moral of the story is that we all need to be very careful online when we're purchasing products like this, especially if you see an ad, because looking back, I know it was an AI generated ad. And also now I know that the product, like a carbon monoxide detector, a life safety device that you're going to put in your home, should not just say based off of UL standards. It should say UL listed, and it should have the number on it.
2: So the scam was some company has these junky detectors that probably don't even detect anything. They use emotional advertising to sucker people in.
1: Yes.
0: Correct. Exactly.
1: And then also targeted advertising, following her around.
2: Right. They found out, they bought some list that had her Google mm-hmm. search results on there, and they knew exactly who to target.
1: Until you were ready to buy. Now, you did get your money back. You did get a credit, right?
0: I did. I got all of my money back. And what they said was that the batch that I bought was, this was the story, the batch that I bought was faulty, and they apologized, and they were very professional about it. And they offered to send me four new detectors, but after doing my research, I said, you know, this, because the products are not UL listed, I can't do that. I just request my refund. And so they did honor that.
1: Well, I'm really glad that you took time to tell your story, because, you know, you could have saved her life right now.
2: Absolutely.
1: I mean, because, you know, there may be somebody else out there who's fallen for the same thing right now, who have fallen for the same thing, and they have this false sense of security.
2: Right. They think they did the right thing.
1: But you know what? It's all marketing. What you want is to look for a UL 2034 or ETL certification on the alarm itself, not just on the box. Isn't she wonderful, Danielle?
2: She's just, of course.
1: She really is amazing. Hey, the man who assassinated a Minnesota lawmaker kept a handwritten list. 11 data broker sites that sell your home address for just a few dollars. That's why I use Incogni. It forces those sites to delete you and keeps you deleted. 60% off right now at privacykim.com.
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5: News on Angelo Bavaro, a 60-day ceasefire agreement between the U.S. and Iran is set to expire tomorrow without a peace deal.
6: This weekend, Iran continued attacks in the Strait. We're also tracking the latest developments between Israel and Iran-backed Hezbollah in southern Lebanon. Hezbollah violated the ceasefire over the weekend, wounding three Israeli soldiers. This prompted Israel to launch a new round of strikes against targets in southern Lebanon.
5: Fox's Trey Yingst. Lala is moving offshore of the Hawaiian Islands as a downgraded tropical storm.
7: Right now, officials say a search and rescue mission is underway after 3 feet of rain fell in parts of the Big Island, and it actually swept homes right off their foundations.
5: Fox Weather's Katie Byrne. One person died in a storm-related car accident. In Indiana, at least six people are dead after historic flooding. 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
8: From 21 Live, I'm meteorologist Noah Gordon with your forecast. 81 on this Sunday with showers and maybe a rumble of thunder this afternoon. We do begin to dry out as we head towards Monday, though. Overnight, 67 degrees the low with mostly cloudy skies. On your Monday, lots more dry time and a little bit of relief ahead. Only 79 under partly sunny skies to start off your work week. I'm meteorologist Noah Gordon on WoWo 92.3 FM, 1190 AM.
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12: 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Now, Amazon says, it was just

0: 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But what you want to do is do a quick 60-second check. Open your orders, scan this reads receipts, and if you got dinged, hit up the chat support for a refund. You pay money for that perk. You make a moderate.
1: Right. I shouldn't have shipping if I'm paying for free shipping.
0: Not at all. James in Pensacola, Florida. Glad to have you with us today. James, what's on your mind?
2: Well, thank you for having me. I appreciate this. I'm a what you call a long-time listener, first-time caller. I enjoy your newsletters every morning with a cup of coffee, and I came across some articles in some of the in newsletters that I read every day, and they were talking about people having AI girlfriends and AI boyfriends and wives cheating with AI husbands and et cetera, et cetera. And it kind of tickled my funny bone a little bit. And I thought, you know, I bet you could make a AI wife that was so disgusting that it would set the bar so low that any husband would be happy with his real wife. And so I went about it, and the results were, it's funny, but it's also frightening. I, for example, I used several movie characters as input for the AI wife, the wife in The War of the Roses, the Wicked Witch of the North from The Wizard of Oz.
1: It's a bad one.
2: Yeah. Elizabeth Taylor's character in The Taming of the Shrew.
0: Yeah.
2: And then just for colorful vocabulary, which is necessary, I used R. Lee Ermey's gunnery sergeant in the, what was that movie, Full Metal Jacket. You know, just for the language factor.
0: And, sure. Okay, so now you said, so you created a wife based on all these different characters?
2: Yeah, and it surprised me. The first thing I did was I posed a query to AI. I said, can you do this? And I explained what I wanted to do and the characters I wanted to include. And it says, oh, yes, but you have to be careful because you have to state that it's for satirical use only. Otherwise, there are certain guardrails that have to do with hate speech and whatever else to protect us.
1: Where does your AI wife live? Is it inside of a chatbot?
2: Yes, chatbot. So, but it's, she's kind of scary. But
1: does she have a name?
2: Mabel.
0: Mabel.
1: Sorry, all the Mabels listening out there. But that is probably the worst wife's first name.
0: So, do you talk to her a lot?
2: No, I have only done it a few times and gotten the results that I expected to get. So the bar is definitely set low. But humor, you know, this is just humorously, and I got to thinking about it. AI's got a lot of good things that it can do, and, you know, keeping people company and keeping them entertained and training. And I thought, gee, you know, most of the training I ever got, the things I remembered came from bad experiences. Oh, God. So if you train this to be a bad manager, you could learn all the things not to do. And that's the approach I take. I'm kind of a devil's advocate on stuff. I always try to see the funny side of any situation.
0: But I'll tell you, that this is something I have, you know, I write about AI a lot, talk about it. This is something that I never thought of doing, like creating like the most awful husband.
1: The anti-husband, the anti-wife?
0: Yes.
2: Yeah.
1: Are you in love with your AI wife, James? You can be honest with us.
0: Me, it's okay. SNM's fine.
2: No, I've been married happily, thoroughly married for quite a while, and I'm going to stick with the one.

0: Did you know that all the chronic inflammation and all the aches and pains it causes is generally due to a simple nutritional deficiency? 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
2: And just, you know, I had my phone in my face because I was like looking at all my text messages and everything. And then I felt like people behind me, and this guy was standing there, and I said, "What's this for?" And he said, "It's for you. It's the autograph line."
3: Oh.
2: And I was like, "What autograph line?"
3: You just started it.
2: I did. And there were literally like 500 people there.
3: Oh, that's really cool.
2: So I stood there and I signed everything and I missed my flight and whatever. But here's the deal. If you are about ready to give any type of speech, you should be using artificial intelligence. And you say, "Here's my speech. Analyze it for clarity, tone, and audience engagement. Flag any sections that might confuse, bore, or offend. Create a 2-minute rehearsal plan." And then the other thing you can do is you can actually turn on voice mode with your AI chatbot and give the speech and then say, "Tell me where I could be doing better. Give me some better jokes, some one-liners."
3: It can judge inflection, or is it just
2: tone?
3: Looking at the words?
2: No, inflection, tone, okay. Delivery, speed. Because that's the big mistake that people have when they do speeches. You talk too fast.
3: Mm-hmm.
2: Because you get nervous.
3: Sure, you want to get it done as soon as possible.
2: Do you do a lot of speeches?
3: No, I've only done a couple. We did some station events where I had to speak in front of a crowd.
2: Well, you could use it for that.
3: Yeah, absolutely. Or in my business, I could just read some commercials in there and say, you know, this read I'm doing, is it 60 seconds long? Does it sound good? Is it convincing?
2: True. Yeah, you could do that.
3: That would be cool.
2: Maybe I should try my jokes.
3: Oh, don't ask if they're funny. Don't. It's my job to tell you you're not funny.
2: Look who's coming up.
3: Who?
2: Matthew Gaunt. And we're going to talk about data centers, because so many people have so many questions about data centers and electric bills. And so you want to stay right where you are.
4: 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And plenty of us, me included, say it's well-deserved.
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4: On Monday, the Ninth Circuit Court of Appeals ruled that roughly 2,400 federal lawsuits against Meta, TikTok, Google, and Snap can move forward. Thousands more are lined up in state court. Who's suing? School districts, states, parents, families whose kids suffered real lasting harm, some who lost their children, to algorithms engineered to keep them hooked. These social media companies claimed they could not be sued. The court said, "Oh, yes, you can." The next trial, it starts tomorrow. Their motto was "move fast and break things." The bill for the breakage arrived, and it's billions of dollars. Want the stories that big tech hopes that you'll miss? Go right now to sign up for my free newsletter at getkim.com.
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11: 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All right, so there is a publication online that I think is amazing. They do a great job with investigative journalism. Have you ever looked at 404 Media?
12: Oh, of course, yeah.
11: It's just fabulous. Matthew Gaunt over there wrote a story about how this, what he calls the $500 billion splurge that's heating up your meter. Matthew, thank you for joining us. Let's talk about data centers and welcome. My question for you is, how does a giant AI data center three states away make my electric bill go up?
13: Hi, thank you so much for having me on the program. It's a real pleasure to be here. You know, the simple answer is that AI data centers demand a lot of electricity. And when, you know, something increases demand for a good, the price of it goes up for everybody.
11: Right.
13: So the reason it's happening three states away is that, you know, the electric grids are kind of separated in the country by regions, not necessarily states. So, like, there's in the Northeast, there's like a region that kind of runs from Virginia to Chicago that all negotiates its, like, one organization runs that grid. One organization kind of organizes everything that has to do with the transmissions there. And as these data centers are getting built, you know, if you're, you know, all the data centers are in Virginia, but if you're in Chicago, your rates are still going to go up because there's a new player in town that wants a lot of that electricity, and they can't build electricity fast enough to keep up with it.
11: To keep up with all the demand of people doing AI pictures,
12: right,
11: and reports and notes. And, you know, you think about that, and you go to AI to create a meme or something, and somebody's power bill is going up.
12: Do we have, like, an equivalent of one data center is equal to X amount of households or neighborhoods? Like, how much power is it really drawing?
13: That's a really interesting question, because the numbers are all over the place. And you have these ambitious data centers, like the one that Mr. Wonderful Kevin O'Leary wants to build in Utah. The original pitch for that was that the data center he wanted would have the equivalent power usage of the entire state of Utah.
12: That's not good.
11: Wow.
13: So, like, there's scales. There's some of these data centers are much smaller. You know, they're not drawing that much power. But some of the ambitious ones from some of the big players, it's you know, it's the size of New York City is the amount of power they're talking about drawing.
11: Wasn't there something, Matthew, with Jeff Bezos just built one in Gilroy, California, and it was kind of a surprise to the community? Like, what was that?
13: That's happening kind of all over the country. The one I'm more familiar with, there's one in Meta, in Louisiana, where they kind of, the residents

0: woke up one day and found out that this thing was being built and no one had told them because Meta had come in and run a very savvy campaign with the city officials there and the parish officials to make sure that, you know, they signed non-disclosure agreements and that the local community didn't find out about the data center until it was already too late and it was already being built. And this is, like, that's kind of par for the course as these things are getting built.
1: And you don't build something secretively in the shadows if it's something that's positive for the community that the community is going to want.
0: I mean, the debate is, yes, I think so. People generally don't want to live next to these things.
2: No, because they're noisy.
0: They're very loud. They spike your electricity bills. People say they're going to bring in jobs, but oftentimes those jobs are temporary. They maybe last a few years while it's being constructed, because a data center doesn't need that many people to be on site to run it. It kind of runs itself.
2: Yeah, I heard the one here in Phoenix, it's right by the freeway, I think if you've seen on 48th Street, mm-hmm. Andrew. And for those of you who are in Phoenix, it is at least, I think, 10 different football fields.
1: Yeah, sized. It's like five mm-hmm. Costcos. Okay. It's so big.
2: And they employ 9 people.
1: Well, that's a what?
2: Yes.
1: That's it?
2: 9 people. Every time you drive by, look at the parking lot. Big parking lot, no cars. No cars. And also, the property values go down within 5 miles of a data center.
0: Yeah, again, because nobody wants to live next to the noise, and, you know, it's not pleasant to live around. Water quality tends to go down, people lose water pressure, and your electricity bills go up.
2: So what has shocked you the most as you've been doing some investigative reporting about the data centers?
0: What has shocked me the most is I kind of keep seeing the same story over and over again. Because I'm talking to communities all across the country that are facing these things. And usually what happens is, like, an LLC has been established 6 months ago, comes to town, says, hey, we're going to build, you know, a big data center. It's going to make the community a bunch of money. You start to drill down. You start to talk to these folks. You say, hey, who's the client for this data center going to be? Is it going to be Amazon? Is Google going to use it? They don't have a client. The people building these things in some of these small towns across America, they don't know who's going to use it. They're just kind of building buildings and hoping someone's going to show up. Because, like, if Amazon or Meta or these big players need a data center, they'll build it themselves.
2: Right.
0: But most of these things that are being constructed are just, you know, people that have gotten into the business recently and are capitalizing on, like, a boom, and they think they're going to build these things and cash out. And, you know, we'll see what happens. There's one in Texas, a really big one. They're going to build 4 nuclear power plants to power it in Amarillo. And come to find out, the guy that was building it didn't have any clients lined up. And he had public investors, billions of dollars.
2: Oh, my gosh.
0: And the board, his board found out that he didn't have anybody to use any of the compute. No, the data center wasn't going to be used by anyone. And they kicked him out. And now, and, like, they've already started construction on the thing. It's a huge mess.
2: So what would happen at that point?
0: You know, this is speculation, but I think what's going to end up happening is you're going to have some, like, you know, Meta and Amazon and Google and these big tech companies are going to get the data centers they want. Those are going to get built. Mm-hmm. They're going to get built, you know, like in places like Louisiana where they're kind of building them savvily. And I think you're going to have a bunch of half-built warehouses and half-built power infrastructure across the country that, you know, they'll get maybe halfway through construction or they'll build a little bit of it, and then the market will fall, like, kind of fall at the bottom of this stuff, and it won't get finished. And you'll have a bunch of small towns across the country that have these just abandoned warehouses. I think that's what's going to happen.
2: You made a very valid point that if Amazon or Google or Meta, they want a data center, they're going to build it right. themselves.
1: They've got a cup of some cash mm-hmm. flow.
2: Yeah, yes.
1: They're able to handle
2: and
1: it.
2: And then Elon Musk wants to put it up in space, the data centers.
0: He says he wants to, but what he's actually doing is he's building them in, like, Mississippi, and he can't power them. So he goes across the state line and builds gas turbines that pollute, and that's how he's dealing with his problem.
2: Wow. So what's the best way for people to find out if a data center is coming near them?
0: Just talk to your local officials. Go down, you know, go to the city council meetings. They are talking about them, and, you know, learn the people that represent you at a local level and ask. and find out if they've signed non-disclosure agreements with somebody, and just, you know, keep showing up to the city council meetings, and pay attention to what's going on in your local community.
2: That's the bottom line.
3: Right.
2: Well, Matthew, thank you so much for shedding some light on what's going on with the data centers. And if you are in the Phoenix area or anywhere part of the country where there is a data center, you should really go look at it. You should do a drive-by, because I think you'd be amazed at the scope and the depth of what they have built. And look at the parking lot.
1: But according to Matthew, this may just be a short-term problem, that they are flooding the market with them, and they won't be. If you're living next to one now, it might not be one in 5-10 years.
2: Well, because there will be efficiencies at scale,
1: right?
2: For sure. But that's something that I had not heard of, is that the investment scams, like, oh, here, we're going to make a killing, give me your money, we're going to go build a data center, and then they go build it hoping that they're going to find a tenant for it.
1: Fingers crossed.
2: Hey, still to come, I got to tell you about an FBI picture scam that's spreading like crazy online here on the Kim Komando Show.
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2: Nuclear ambitions. This weekend, Iran continued attacks in the Strait. On Saturday, a bulk carrier reported being hit by an unknown projectile. A day prior, an Emirati oil vessel was also targeted. With a focus on Iran, we're also tracking the latest developments between Israel and Iran-backed Hezbollah in Lebanon. Hezbollah violated the ceasefire over the weekend, wounding 3 Israeli soldiers. This prompted Israel to launch a new round of airstrikes against targets in southern Lebanon.
3: That is Fox's Trey Yingst. Meantime, President Trump suggested he would make the Strait of Hormuz a U.S. territory following the conflict with Iran. Iran says it alone maintains and controls that waterway. Lala continues moving westward offshore the Hawaiian Islands as a downgraded tropical storm.
4: We've already seen significant impacts over on the Big Island, and in fact, there are search and rescue teams underway right now because of 2 homes, at least, that have been swept away because of a ton of rain. 3 feet of rain was recorded in one spot right outside of Hilo. We also know officials have confirmed 1 person has died in a storm-related car accident over on that island as well. Roughly 70% of customers on the Big Island don't have power right now, more than 100,000 without power across the entire state. Officials are also warning about how strong these winds will be. Not only could we see flooding, but we could see these winds pick up debris and send them flying.
3: Fox Weather's Katie Byrne. Tommy John, whose Major League Baseball career was extended after he became the first player to undergo the elbow surgery that now carries his name, has died. He was 83. John had been in hospice care at his Florida home. 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
6: From 21 Live, I'm meteorologist Noah Gordon with your forecast. 81 on this Sunday with showers and maybe a rumble of thunder this afternoon. We do begin to dry out as we head towards Monday, though. Overnight, 67 degrees the low with mostly cloudy skies. On your Monday, lots more dry time and a little bit of relief ahead. Only 79 under partly sunny skies to start off your work week. I'm meteorologist Noah Gordon on WoWo 92.3 FM, 1190 AM.
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8: Welcome to the Troyer Retirement Show. Hey, everybody, my name is Mark Troyer, founder here at Troyer Retirement. 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
8: And joining us, as always, is Amber House, our director of operations. Hello. She's going to keep things moving. And joining us again, as usual, the king of retirement planning himself, Mr. Houston King. Folks, on today's show, I am excited for you. We've got a lot of good stuff lined up. We're going to be talking about, is staying the course the right move despite market turbulence? We're going to be talking about some Gen X stuff if we can get to it. And we've got the retirement takeaway. All that and more coming up next.

0: 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You can also give a call. 260-247-9099. Don't worry. We're not going to put you on the air right now. This isn't the meeting with the team at Troyer Retirement. It's just to get on the calendar for the week ahead. Complimentary conversation. 260-247-9099. Guys, appreciate you taking time out of your schedule to spend with the listeners. Let's go ahead and dive right in. Moody's Analytics has been tracking the economy for more than 80 years, and they say when a certain number in their model hits 50%, a recession follows. So far, it's never been wrong. And recently, they moved those odds up to 49%. So, yeah, getting close. For somebody retiring soon, that raises an important issue called the sequence of returns risk, which we've talked about that a little bit before. But let's expand on that in case someone is tuning in for the first time. Can you explain what that is and what can retirees do about it?
1: Okay, let's start with the definition of sequence of returns. Sequence of returns means the order of the market gains and losses matters in retirement. Losses early on can do lasting damage because retirees are withdrawing money while markets are down, shrinking the portfolio faster than it can ever recover.
2: Absolutely.
3: Yeah, and that's something I believe most of us, we've not been taught. Mm-hmm. Like we've been taught market rules, like hang in there for the long haul, that kind of stuff. Like when markets are down, just hang on, they're going to come back.
2: Sure.
3: Which isn't wrong. But if you now compound that by starting to take withdrawals when it's down, especially early in retirement, it can spell some serious doom. And we talk about that a lot, but it's a real thing. It's one of the main things that we talk about just because there's so much damage that can happen by that occurring. Why does timing seem to matter on withdrawals?
2: Well, if you think about the old adage, you want to buy low and sell high.
3: Yeah.
2: If you could time the market, the sequence of returns wouldn't matter because you're always either buying low and selling high. So who cares what the markets do?
3: Yeah.
2: I'm going to time it and it's all going to be great.
3: That sounds so easy.
2: If that were possible, I wouldn't be on the radio. I would own my own island in the Caribbean and no one would ever hear from me again.
3: Yep.
2: So
3: So there's a guy named John Bogle. He is the guy that started Vanguard Funds, one of the biggest investment firms out there, right?
2: Yep.
3: He was the pioneer of doing indexed funds. Very low fee. You just buy it and you hang on for the long haul.
2: Sure.
3: He has a quote that says, "Not only have I never figured out how to time the market, I've never met someone who could."
2: Sure.
3: So listeners, friends, if you think you're going to be able to time the market in retirement, you would be the only person that John Bogle, one of the best investors out there, has ever met that could do it.
2: Yeah.
3: So we've got some real things to kind of go over here of how do we prevent against market drops right as you retire and now you're taking withdrawals. That can spell a lot of problems.
2: And I've met some of those people who claim they're timing the market. They watch Fox Business. They're inundated with the market. They understand it, and they're making trades.
3: Yeah.
2: And I asked them, "Did you lose any money in 2022? Well, yeah, the markets went down. You didn't time against that. You didn't sell while the markets were up. It's not possible. You can get it right a few times and make some money and have some good years.
3: Yep.
2: But that is a very quick way to get yourself bitten.
3: Absolutely, it is. And the real problem is you might strike lightning once.
2: Sure.
3: Right? Like you might get out at just the right time. Like, well, I saw it coming in 2020 with COVID.
2: Yeah.
3: I got out.
2: Good for you.
3: Good. Did you get back in 1 month later, or were we all still paralyzed with fear?
2: Right.
3: Like that's really hard because now you got to time it twice, the out and back in.
2: Right.
3: So let's take a quick segue on someone who has sort of figured out how to do this. One of our boutique money managers is named Market Guard.
2: Yep.
3: Their goal is to guard your money against these turbulent times in the market. And what they're doing is they are watching economic indicators. They're not market timers. They are watching economic indicators. Now, this is something that has been proven, that is factual, that you can actually do. And it gives big picture the direction of our economy. Much like what Chris just read. Hey, when Moody's is saying when it hits 50%, this metric, it always has led to a recession. That's probably based on these economic indicators, right? So listeners, here's what Market Guard is doing. They are watching all of these economic indicators and they are saying, okay, large cap growth looks really good right now. So we're going to get a little heavier into that. But small cap value, ooh, that looks scary because interest rates are about to go up. So we're going to pull back from that. So it's this constant monitoring, constant minor adjustments and tweaks throughout your portfolio. Not major changes, just tweaks. With whatever's going on in the economy, they're making tweaks on your behalf. They are tactically managing your money so that you don't have to be a market timer, but you can get the benefits of like, okay, somebody's watching this, and I know if things get crazy, really smart people are on my team who are helping.

0: me adjust my portfolio here, pull back a little, get a little more aggressive, whatever it needs to be, they do that for you. If that sounds interesting to you, and it should sound interesting to you,
1: yeah,
0: this is a really big deal. It's why they are one of our top money managers, mm-hmm. because they do such a nice job of putting dollars back in our clients' pockets, mm-hmm. and also preventing that fear that comes along in retirement. It can be a really helpful tool. Reach out to us today. Say, hey, tell me more about that Market Guard thing. I'm really curious. I've never heard of that before.
2: Another thing I really like about Market Guard is they take the emotion out of it, because that's another piece of this for retirees. Yep. 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Again, our number is 260-247-9099. 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
3: 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Let's be honest, technology now touches almost every part of investing, from trading platforms mm-hmm. to algorithms, AI-driven tools. But New York Stock Exchange President Lynn Martin tells Fox Business the human element, it still very much matters.
4: We've got the state-of-the-art technology, which processes more than 1.2 trillion messages a day. But importantly, we have those three layers of defense on top of it, which is the human judgment. The humans can step in when things start to look a bit off, when there's additional volatility in the market. And the humans here do that every single day.
3: So if the New York Stock Exchange still needs people to step in when something feels off, what does that say about investors trying to make big financial decisions on their own? Kind of akin to what we were talking about just a second ago.
0: Yeah, I think it points to the fact that we all need a little help.
2: Mm-hmm. Sure.
0: Right? Unless you are one of those like, hey, I am a professional investor. I've been watching the market every single day for 30 years. You're not someone who's going to wind up working with us anyways. Right? Like, we are here mm-hmm. to help people who want some help, who want a little, hey, like just give me a little boost over the edge. Help me with a little bit mm-hmm. or help me with everything. That's who we are here to help with. Just like this is saying, humans still helping out sure. with technology, that makes a ton of sense.
3: Here's the thing with like your AI, your ChatGPTs or things of that nature, it's as good as what you put in there. So if you phrase a question in one way, you're going to get the answer that you may want to hear, but it's not right. necessarily the answer you need to hear, because there's going to be other factors at play, right?
1: Sure.
0: You mean chat's been lying to me?
3: No, not you. Not so you, Mark. No, of course not.
1: I did find an interesting article that said ChatGPT versus Perplexity. Those are two different of these AI models.
0: Okay.
1: ChatGPT makes you feel smart. It
0: yes,
1: says,
0: it does.
1: Oh, that's a great point. Oh, yeah, uh-huh. that's a great way to think about that. Where Perplexity is more factual, like, this is the way you should do it. Mm. So again, it depends, like you just said, who you ask, how you ask it. What model are you using?
0: Yeah.
1: So if you think like, oh, I'm a genius, the AI confirmed all my theories, like that might not be true. It might just be making you feel good. Like, I knew I traded that stock the right day. ChatGPT told me I was. So again, the human element still matters dearly. And one of the points it goes on to talk about is the risk of living longer.
0: Mm-hmm. That's so interesting, because I've done a lot with ChatGPT, including like throwing our investment methodology into it to see, like, does AI support kind of our retirement planning theory? And dude, it does. Like, we were just talking about sequence of returns mm-hmm. in the very first segment. It was spot on with that. Like, the things that I wrote in my book, it already knew and was sending it back to me.
2: It's crazy.
0: Yeah, well, maybe it read my book, right? Like, I know we uploaded it at one point in time, so maybe it's just telling me what I want to hear. That's crazy. So I'm going to run it through this Perplexity just to make sure if it is, like, more factual base. That's going to be really helpful. So listeners, I don't know if this helps you with this or not, but man, this is the kind of stuff we're doing. We are always trying to learn and get mm-hmm. better at what we do here at Troyer Retirement. Why? Because we really value the people that walk through our door, the people that give us a call. We want to do the very best thing for our friends, for our listeners that we possibly can do. So we're trying to stay on the cutting edge. We're trying to bring the best income solutions, the best managed money solutions that we can possibly get. We're trying to study, how do we save money and taxes for our clients? How do we get good estate plans? How do

0: prevent our clients from losing a bunch of money to long-term care. Guys, if that's what you're looking for, is somebody to help you with running the gamut of doing all those things and staying on cutting edge with all of it, give us a call. That's what we are here to do. I know we're a little goofy on this show or whatever, but we get into the weeds behind the scenes so that we can provide solutions for our clients.
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2: When you go over to the website, do poke around and take a look at the retirement trail map process, because I love that analogy, because we're all trying to get to a different destination. I mean, it's the same retirement, right? But where we start is going to be a little bit different. How we want to go about it is going to be a little bit different. And so that trail map is customized specifically for you. And I think it's just a great analogy. And also, sometimes we veer off course. If you're actually hiking outside or you're taking a road trip, you know, or in retirement, you get pulled off course occasionally. How do you get back on track? Well, if you've got that trail map in play, then it's a great way to say, okay, here we are now. Here's how we get back to where we want to be. So again, retirewithtroyer.com, or set up a time to speak with them, 260-247-9099. I apologize to any listeners we have that speak French. I'm about to butcher something, but New York City is proposing what is known as a pied de terre tax. Sure. A tax aimed at certain high-value second homes. As a matter of fact, city officials recently published a database showing thousands of properties that could potentially be affected. Whether you agree with the tax or not isn't really the point for retirees. The bigger takeaway here is that tax policy is a moving target. It's written in pencil. Sometimes it's a new property tax. Sometimes it's income taxes, estate taxes, even rules in Medicare. So how do you build a retirement plan that is flexible enough to adapt when the tax rules are constantly changing?
3: Yeah, this is a huge one. And before we start going through some of these points, let this sink in. Mark says this all the time. Mm-hmm. Your IRA is an IOU to the IRS. Mm-hmm. So keep that in mind as we go through this. And that is an ever-moving target. Mm-hmm. Just in the past several years, they've changed the rules on RMDs twice.
1: Right.
0: Yeah.
3: Just in a short time period, tax rules drastically changed on when you have to take your required minimum distribution from your IRA. So again, that is a moving target. Mm-hmm.
0: So I think with that, when it comes to taxation and future tax law changes, is number one, know that they're coming.
3: Mm-hmm. Right.
0: So if you have a plan today that's set in place and it's going to be the same exact plan for the rest of your life, you're probably a little bit behind the game. Yeah. Like, we know changes are going to happen. They always do.
3: Yep.
0: That is a constant, is an ever-evolving tax situation. So you definitely want to be able to, number one, diversify your tax buckets. Mm-hmm. If you don't know what I'm talking about, you need to tune in more often. We talk about this a lot. We want to have money in different buckets, right? Like some 401k, some Roth, some from Social Security. We want some in our brokerage account. That's like our after-tax money. We want to spread that out in a number of different ways because we can be so tax efficient by doing that. And it allows us to then navigate future changes.
3: Right. Mm-hmm. A big one is flexibility, like you had just said. If you have the ability to adjust taking income from multiple sources, and what I mean by that would be IRA, Roth IRA, non-qualified brokerage, your pension, Social Security, those are all different sources of income. Mm-hmm. And if you stack those properly, follow the tax code, make sure that you're just being efficient, you can get your taxable income down significantly, if not completely eliminated.
0: So I'm going to put you on the spot, Houston. I know you've been doing a lot of educational events around taxes and Social Security and stuff like that. And you use an example of two different couples that retire kind of like the same time, similar income. Yep. Would you mind sharing that with our listeners?
3: Yeah. So we call it the tax game. And this is guess the tax bill.
0: I love games.
3: Absolutely.
0: Especially about taxes.
3: So think about you and then think about your neighbor. So let's talk about you first. Let's say you work with your friendly neighborhood broker down the street. And that broker said, you know what, Mr. and Mrs. Jones, you're going to wait to take Social Security till 70, but you want to retire at 62. Mm-hmm. So we're going to take all of your income you need from your IRA because you want to spend that bucket first.
0: Yep.
3: You say, okay, sounds good, Mr. Advisor. You're right. We need 90,000. Okay, great. Okay. This is couple A. They need 90 grand. They're going to take it all from their IRA for the next 8 years.
0: Mm-hmm. I think we see that a lot. Yeah. Like, that sounds very normal. If you're feeling that from your plan, okay.
3: Absolutely.
0: That happens.
3: So their tax bill would roughly be around, let's just say $8,000 to make it easy. Yep. That's not too bad. Mm-hmm. I brought home 90 grand and I only paid 8,000 in federal tax. Mm-hmm. I can stomach that. And I think most people could, but that doesn't sit well with us.
0: Yeah.
3: So let's say your neighbor is a client here at Troyer Retirement and you heard about their income plan.
0: Ooh,

0: Subtle.
1: Okay. So we did it a little differently. What we did is we said, you know what? That's old traditional advice. We're going to change it a little bit. So what we want to do is take 50,000. We're going to start your income plan different. 50,000 from Social Security.
0: Okay.
1: That's what it's going to come out to be.
0: Yep.
1: We're going to file now at 62.
0: I like that. Mm-hmm.
1: Absolutely.
0: That sounds fun.
1: Get it while you can, because government's broke.
0: Get my money back.
1: Absolutely. Then we're going to take, how much was it, Mark? About 20, it's 10,000 from the Roth, and then 30,000 from your non-qualified brokerage account.
0: Yep. Mm-hmm.
1: So that gets us to 90 grand.
0: Same 90,000 you're spending.
1: Yep. We got 50 grand of Social Security, 30 grand from non-qualified brokerage, and then 10 grand from your Roth.
0: Yep.
1: Now, we all know Roth IRAs are taxed at zero.
0: Yeah, okay, so that sounds like a little bit of a benefit here.
1: A little bit of a benefit.
0: So they should be doing better.
1: Mm-hmm. Absolutely should. But how much better?
0: I love this game.
1: So their tax bill, our client's tax bill, would be roughly $0. Give or take.
0: Whoa.
1: If there's any CPAs listening, give or take.
0: If you're driving down a road right now, the first situation of 90,000 had an $8,000 federal tax bill.
1: Yep. Mm-hmm.
0: Okay. Your situation, by putting money in the right buckets, is how much for the same 90,000?
1: Zero.
2: Zero.
0: Which one do you want?
1: Yeah, absolutely. There's a judge back in the, what was it, 1500s or something?
0: I think
1: 1930s. You know,
2: close enough,
1: pretty close. His name was Learned Hand.
0: Mm-hmm. Yep.
1: He said there are two tax codes, one for the informed, one for the uninformed.
3: Mm-hmm.
1: We have chosen to be the informed, and we are passing that information on to our clients and applying it to their individual retirement plans.
0: Yeah.
1: Now, that was a very quick example. It is different for everyone.
3: Mm-hmm.
1: If you want a couple hundred grand a year, it's going to be a lot harder to get you there. But there are strategies, there are systems, there are ways that we do this to apply that to our clients' plans to get them to a tax-efficient retirement. And that is what we are trying to do.
3: Mm-hmm.
0: And then it's flexible, right? Like rules change. We've got money in different buckets. We can navigate around that. So one of the cool things about this is that you're not saying, oh, we'll get everybody to a 0% tax bracket.
1: Not at all.
0: But we will help you get to an efficient tax bracket.
1: Correct.
0: And we hear people all the time come in and be like, I want a tax-free retirement. Well, 90% of your money is in your IRA or 401k.
1: Mm-hmm.
0: It's all taxable. That's really hard to do. But in this situation, you moved, you probably just made a small adjustment to their plan to get them $10,000 a year from their Roth.
3: Mm-hmm.
0: That doesn't mean you got to convert everything. That's just a little bit into your Roth helped the whole overall thing be very, very efficient.
1: Yep.
0: That's what I'm talking about with the right plan. We can just make tweaks to it. We don't have to change everything.
3: Mm-hmm.
0: Just take what you have, make a few adjustments so that it can fit within the tax code. Now, listeners, I get made fun of in this office all the time because one time I said, we learned this because we read books. So now I get mocked.
2: We read books. Nerd.
0: But I want to be fair. Like, you might be thinking, like, there's no way that you can do that. That's not possible. You have to pay your taxes. You do have to pay your taxes.
2: Right.
0: And we are paying the taxes according to the IRS tax code.
1: Right.
0: This is information that we gathered from really smart people that wrote books on this that showed us the way.
3: Mm-hmm. Yep.
0: We're learning from others so that we can help our people to pay less in taxes, because that's the promises that we make.
1: Right.
0: We're going to do our best for you, and we're going to stay on top of it moving forward. That's what you got to ask. So ask yourself a quick question. You ever heard that before, what Houston just talked about? How two people can have the same income and one pays a different tax than the other?
3: Mm-hmm.
0: This is America. Everything should be free. Should be fair, right?
1: Sure. Yep.
0: That's not the case. You got to know what to do, and that's what we're trying to help our people do. Is your advisor talking to you about this? Are they calling you up being like, hey, let's make a couple quick tweaks to this thing. I got to show you why. If they're not, you're missing out and you need a better plan. That's all there is to it. Give us a call. We're going to show you how to save a bunch of money on taxes now. But as we say often, and listeners, I really want you to dial in on this one. The right tax plan can save you hundreds of thousands of dollars in taxes.
1: Absolutely.
0: Between you and the next generation. Let us prove that to you with math and science. That's what our plan will do. We'll show it to you. We'll show you how to do it at no cost whatsoever. And when you see that, you're going to want to come on board. If you want to take that plan and go back to your advisor, you're going to be able to. But like, what are you thinking?
3: Mm-hmm.
0: Right? Like, we're going to show you how to do it. Like, come on board. We'll try and help you. So that's my offer. Give us a call right now. We're going to show you how to save a bunch of money in taxes. And if we can't, no harm, no foul.
3: We would love to talk to you. So pick up the phone and give us a call right now. 260-247-9099. Again, that number, 260-247-9099. 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
4: Houston, I want to repeat that quote from Judge Leonard at Hand because I think it's great. 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So here's a question for you listeners out there. Is time sneaking up on you? Influencer Eric Hobaugh is certainly, well, he says he's feeling it.
5: Nobody warned Gen X how fast this part of our lives would happen, and that's the truth. 1 minute, you're 28, thinking you have all the time in the world, and then suddenly looking around, realizing, oh my God, we're the old people. Nobody warned us about how that was going to feel. Nobody warned Gen X after 50. Time starts to moves differently, much faster, scarier, more serious.
4: Just really quick, I want to go and say 28-year-old me was a punk, but I digress. Many people in their late 50s, they might be feeling the same way. Time has caught up to them. And for some, it comes with that tough realization that they haven't really done anything to plan for retirement. So what do you guys say to somebody who's getting close and suddenly realizes, I think I've waited too long. Now what?
0: On behalf.
1: Well, just a minute. Before we get into this, I just need to say, there's not a lot I can help with this one.
3: Oh, my God. You're not old enough. Okay. Don't you dare say my age.
0: I got to chime in here. On behalf of all Gen Xers listening to this, Eric, shut your mouth. Bro, we Gen X. None of us are scared of anything. We had no warnings as we grew up.
1: Right.
0: We were thrown outside and said, don't come home till dark.
1: Mm-hmm. Yeah.
0: Go figure life out.
3: We didn't
0: out.
3: Have any technology to help us with our homework.
0: No.
3: We had to read the book and figure it out ourselves, too.
0: Yes. And that is what we are going to do with retirement. We're going to figure it out. And we're not going to sit here and be scared and old. Come on, man. Go lift some weights or something.
3: I'm pretty sure 50 is the new 30. I mean, that's
0: right.
3: What I'm telling myself.
0: That's right. Okay. But in all reality, how in the world do we handle Gen X getting ready for retirement? Because our world is a little different than the boomer generation before us.
3: Yeah.
0: So what we got to do is get a plan. It's that simple, and it's got to be a plan that's flexible, just like we all grew up with. Like, we don't know what tomorrow is going to bring, right? Like, anything could be different. That's what we were going to do.
1: Let's talk about that plan, because it was created by a Gen Xer who is prepared for retirement.
3: Mm-hmm.
1: He wrote a book about it, designed a plan around it. It's called the Retirement Trail Map, so let's kind of walk through that real quick.
3: Wait, that's you.
0: Yeah, I'm on the young end of the boomer, of the Gen X, by the way, here.
1: The extreme young end. Absolutely.
0: Okay, so the retirement trail map.
1: Yep.
0: What's it going to do? Like, we all grew up doing adventurous stuff, or at least that was the idea of our generation, right?
1: Mm-hmm.
0: So a trail map, this makes a lot of sense. Some of us want to do crazy adventures still in retirement, and some of us want to, like, I still want to go see cool stuff, but I'm like, maybe I want to be on the paved concrete trail that gets me there.
1: Sure.
0: Like, I don't need to skydive anymore.
1: Right.
0: Or
1: riding the gondola up there.
0: Yes, yes. There's different things that happen for all of us. But we still want to live, man.
1: Yes.
0: We still want to have a great adventure. And that's what retirement is about. So just think about the people, the places, and things. We talk about that a lot.
3: Mm-hmm.
0: When it comes to retirement, what people do you want to be hanging out with? I hope you have a handful of friends and you want to go do cool stuff with them. And that might no longer be, a 7-day backpacking trip across the West. It might be a European river cruise.
3: Mm-hmm.
0: Cool. What things do you want to do? That's the kind of stuff we're talking about. What people, what places, what things, what places do you want to go and adventure to? Is there something you want to buy? Like, we want to get all of that included into this retirement trail map and say, okay, X marks the spot. That's where you are today. We want to get to and through retirement. We have all these things we want to accomplish. And then once we get that labeled out, now we're going to say, how's the best way to do it?
1: Right.
3: Exactly.
0: Like, how do we create a paycheck?
1: Right.
0: I want to retire. Where's my next paycheck coming from? Mm-hmm. So let's just stop right there.
1: Sure.
0: Do you know?
3: Mm-hmm.
0: Where's your next paycheck coming from?
1: Yep.
0: If you don't, we got to get that figured out. That is a hugely important thing. Then we're going to talk about how we manage the rest of the money. How we keep it growing for the long haul. How are we going to reduce the taxation? And ultimately, how do we leave our money for the people we want it to go to?
1: Sure.
0: Mm-hmm. And that might mean, how do I spend all of my money? Great. Either way, that's what we will help you accomplish, but we want to avoid the government getting

0: more than their fair share. I didn't say avoid getting anything.
1: Right.
0: Avoid them getting more than their fair share.
1: Sure.
2: We say it all the time. It's about getting a plan. So yep. 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
6: From 21 Live, I'm meteorologist Noah Gordon with your forecast. 81 on this Sunday with showers and maybe a rumble of thunder this afternoon. We do begin to dry out as we head towards Monday, though. Overnight, 67 degrees the low with mostly cloudy skies. On your Monday, lots more dry time and a little bit of relief ahead. Only 79 under partly sunny skies to start off your work week. I'm meteorologist Noah Gordon on WoWoW 92.3 FM, 1190 AM.
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3: 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Don't worry, we're not going to put you on the air right now. It's just a call to get on the calendar for the week or the weeks ahead. Find a time that works for you. 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Wall Street has a nickname for everyday investors, and it's not really a kind one. It's the dumb money. The assumption is that...
0: Wait, what did you call me?
3: Yeah, exactly. Not the nicest thing, but the assumption there is that regular people tend to panic and chase trends and make emotional decisions while professionals stay disciplined. But some analysts are saying individual investors have been surprisingly resilient during recent market sell-offs. Steve Quirk from Robinhood tells CNBC that they stepped in to buy when others were selling.
9: They're actually very savvy. They bailed out the market during COVID, and they bailed it out again during the tariffs. Like, they were aggressive buyers.
3: There's a quote from Warren Buffett, you being fearful when others are being greedy and being greedy when others are being fearful. I'm wondering if they're maybe taking that to heart. When markets do tumble, is buying the dip a smart move, or is it a costly mistake?
0: Well, I'm kind of stuck on this dumb money conversation that was saying regular people panic and do the dumb money stuff while the professionals stay disciplined. Mm-hmm. And then subterfuge in there, you were saying that's now switched. So I guess professionals like myself are now making dumb mistakes.
3: I'm not saying that.
0: That's not exciting.
4: Yeah, there's a movie about that. It's called Dumb Money, and it's literally about this.
0: Oh, my goodness. Okay, so your question was very clear, and I'll kick that to Houston and Amber. Guys, is buying the dip when something's down, is that the right time to buy or a costly mistake?
4: Well, this is very interesting, kind of what retail investors are doing. Citadel Securities said that dip buying activity, which is like buying low, was the highest level on record over the past 6 months.
0: Oh,
4: so
0: wow.
4: On days when the S&P fell, like retail investors, normal people like us, were buying stocks at 3.5 times their normal pace.
2: Hmm.
4: So basically saying they're trying to buy in when the markets are down.
0: Love it. Wow. So the old adage of like, you want to buy low and sell high, that's kind of catching on. There's a theme of doing that right now, right?
2: Yep, right. Absolutely. Many investors see falling prices as an opportunity rather than a reason to panic.
4: Absolutely.
2: Because retail trading activity hit record levels in May and June, suggesting more investors are willing to put money to work during periods of that uncertainty.
0: Okay. Now, that all sounds great. Like, yay.
4: Yeah.
0: Good for everybody learning how to do this. Like, that's the right approach, typically. It's super easy, listeners, to have confidence in the

0: longest bull market run in the history of the stock market.
1: Right. Hey, let's get in at the end of that.
0: Yeah.
2: Right.
0: Yeah, I've been buying low. I'm not worried at all. Oh, maybe we should talk about that.
1: Yeah, exercise some caution.
0: Yes. Mm-hmm. Because, you know, that there is truth to this. It is proven that is a good thing to do. Like, hey, something's on sale. Okay, that's a good time to buy. We don't want to buy when it's at its all-time high. But my goodness, this confidence in doing so, it's a little overinflated, right? Like, pretend that we're all on a basketball team and we've won every single game for the last 7 years. We're going to be pretty confident in that next game.
1: No kidding.
0: That's kind of what's going on with the market. Like,
1: yeah,
0: we may fall behind in quarter number two, but we're just going to keep playing because we know we're going to win. That's what's going on in the markets right now.
1: Right.
0: Okay. Right. So this is a little bit of a different approach than Wall Street. Wall Street often assumes individual investors act emotionally. Many have been buying during market pullbacks rather than selling. That's what we've been saying. And that steady dip buying has become a meaningful source in the market. So what that's saying is, like, these individual investors are sort of stabilizing the markets. When they start to dip for real economic conditions and reasons, that's where what used to be dumb money is coming in and supporting the market.
1: Yeah.
0: That, to me, he reeks a little bit of more of caution.
1: Yeah, it's an emotional purchase.
0: Yes.
1: So what emotion do you think is going to happen when there's the next war or the next economic headline?
0: Yeah.
1: Well, those same people could potentially then be pulling back out because they're emotionally buying. That's what happens. That's why volatility is what it is.
0: Yeah. And so I want to tie this in for most of our listeners. This is a retirement show. Like, we're not really talking to a lot of 30-year-olds about this. If you're 30, 40, hey, guys, this makes a ton of sense. Buy the dips, right? The majority of our listeners are more thinking about, like, how do I get a retirement plan? Well, buying the dip is a little more difficult because you're going to have a plan set in place. You're probably not going to have a plan that says, so retire, put all your money into cash and wait to buy the dips over the next 6 years.
2: Like, yeah.
0: That's not going to happen.
1: You're not putting money in your 401k anymore. You're taking it out.
2: Right.
0: Correct. So let me take a quick second and talk about one of our boutique money managers named Market Guard. As the name sounds like, they're designing it to guard your money against big dips in the market. This is something that they are doing, that they've been doing for 20 some years. And all they are trying to do is help people know, when is the right time to get in? When should we get out? And when do we just need to hang on?
1: Sure.
0: If you're not getting that, if you're just being told, like, buy and hold or buy the dips, like this old advice, that's cool when you're 30, maybe even 40. That number, that messaging does not really work in retirement. It has to be a better plan. This is one thing that one of our money managers can do for you. They can do this kind of buying the dip and managing your expectations, managing your risk to an appropriate level for you. And it's on autopilot. You don't have to be the one doing it. So for all of our listeners who think, like, oh, that kind of works for me, I know some of these strategies, I'd love to have somebody do that for me, give us a call. We'll chat with you about maybe Market Guard, maybe some of our other investment philosophies. Find the right mix for you so that you don't have to worry. What if we do have a little dip? What if we have a big dip? What if we have a major recession? What if we have a pullback? We can have a whole plan set up in place for you with a nice retirement plan.
2: And we like to talk, too, about active versus passive management.
0: Really
2: Market
0: good.
2: Guard is very active. They're buying, they're selling, they're looking at it. It's not that just buy and hold and hope for the best.
0: Yeah.
2: So if you want to learn more about that, we would love to talk to you. You can give us a call now, 260-247-9099. Again, that number is 260-247-9099. You can also check us out online at any time, retirewithtroyer.com.
3: It is very easy to say you're comfortable with risk when there is no perceived risk to actually be had. And I think it's pretty easy to understand the buy low, sell high philosophy, especially if you're being objective and it's not really your money. 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I don't even know if they still air these, but the World Series of Poker tournaments that they used to have on ESPN all the time, I remember watching in college and going, oh, yeah, no, go all in, you know, because it's not my money. I'm easy to spend other people's money or use that philosophy.
0: Sure.
3: Meanwhile, I'm playing $5 hands myself and I have three of a kind. 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There are all these different formulas out there when it comes to retirement. And, you know, it's our job to talk about them, have the discussion, see if they're valid. There's a new one called the rule of thirds. The idea is to divide your savings evenly into three buckets: your guaranteed income, Social Security, pensions, things like that, fixed income, treasuries, bonds, CDs, and then equities, stocks, ETFs, mutual funds. Obviously, we can't give

0: ironclad advice here on the show and say it's right for everyone out there. But what's your thought on the rule of thirds?
1: Anytime someone comes up with a, there's a new retirement rule, I'd maybe be a little cautious. Guys, I got a new rule. Rule of fifths. Yeah. Right? Anybody can just make something up. So let's rewind the story here. For the longest time, all through the 1900s, retirement was a three-legged approach.
2: Yeah. Mm-hmm.
1: You'd have Social Security, you have your pension, and then the third leg of that stool, as they called it, was whatever money you'd save that you'd invested in the market, like stocks and bonds.
3: Mm-hmm.
1: Well, that's changed because most of us don't have pensions. So now we're relying upon ourselves so much more. So in this rule of thirds, one bucket, you get some guaranteed income.

0: is think of your situation right now. If you're and you and your spouse are in your 50s, let's say you're bringing in $120K a year together, that covers your travel, your vacations, your expenses, and anything that pops up throughout the year. Well, if you have enough income coming in between Social Security, that first bucket, and maybe a pension or an annuity, what's the reason for safety on the other third? Why are you putting all of that in low, like Mark said, low interest?
1: Mm-hmm.
0: You should be growing that money aggressively because you don't need it.
1: Yep.
0: It should continue to grow, be there for inflationary purposes. So that's one of the things I think that we're starting to have that rub is you have enough money safe producing income. What's the third bucket need then?
1: Mm-hmm. Yeah, I like that. So this is all designed in response to changing times, right? Like there's a lot of uncertainty out there. I get the why people would do the thirds. We definitely don't subscribe to that here in the office. I'll tell you what we do in a minute. But this is going backwards in time. So kind of like the old, you probably have heard the rule of 4%.
0: Sure. Mm-hmm.
1: Says whatever you've saved. Let's say you've got $1 million. You can spend 4% of it and never run out of money. Well, in the worst economic times, that has been proven to be insufficient. It you can run out of money still. Mm-hmm. But here's the real problem with that. In normal market periods of 15 years, if the market's performing decently, that rule of 4% actually makes you underspend. And you wind up 30 years down the road with this giant nest egg. Studies have shown like 10 times more than you've started with on a 30-year plan. Mm. And you're just leaving it to what? To whom? You might think you're leaving it to your kids, but the government ends up being the biggest beneficiary of that account. Mm-hmm. So we have a lot of issues with sort of like traditional investment advice. We're talking retirement planning,
0: right? Mm-hmm.
1: It's an entirely different thing. I would say that most people don't need necessarily investment advice for retirement.
0: Sure.
1: You need a retirement plan
0: that
1: takes some of these cautionary tales and puts it all together.
2: Mm-hmm.
1: So one of the things that we like to do is if you can picture like a barbell at the gym or just like a long stick you're holding, you get your hands out wide. We got some weights on each end. One side, we want to create really solid guaranteed income. And on the other side, we want to have good growth investments. So they're far apart from each other. The majority of investment plans we see, people are bringing their stocks in, like, hey, I don't want to have much risk, bringing their bonds in, I don't want to have too much risk. And there's nothing's taken very much upside. We're neutering the growth. We're trying to separate those. So we've got guarantees on one end to be able to pay all your bills, have good guaranteed income, your paychecks, your playchecks, and the rest of it is designed to grow, baby, grow.
0: Mm-hmm. Right.
1: We got to get some good returns on that money so that we can have the retirement we've always dreamed of. If you've never heard that, you probably ought to give us a call. We want to talk to you about how that makes sense. We want to prove it to you with math and science and history and the studies that have been conducted on how this is a better approach for retirement. We'd love to prove it to you. Reach out to us. Give us a call.
2: Yeah, call us right now at 260-247-9099. Again, that number is 260-247-9099. And you're just going to call in and schedule a time for a 15-minute phone call with a member of our team to see where you are now, what questions you have, and where you want to be in retirement. You can also check us out online at any time, retirewithtroyer.com.
1: So I want to throw out a little more specifics on this.
0: Okay.
1: Let's pretend that somebody came in and had $1 million portfolio. They're like, hey, I want to retire. We're like, okay, here's the traditional advice. Rule of 4%, blah, blah, blah. We come up with this plan. It's going to take $650,000 of your assets to go to a safe bond type of bucket. And the other 350 can be for growth. Or you can do this newer strategy like the barbell scenario where we can get completely guaranteed income, absolutely guaranteed as long as you and or a spouse live. And that would only take $450,000 to get the same level of income. It's a new strategy. It's a different approach. Well, that difference between 650 and 450, that is $200,000 saved. Now, listeners, here's why this is so important and what we're trying to get across to people. If you can carve off like your guaranteed income with a smaller amount, we're putting $200,000 more back into your growth bucket. Here's what that means. Simple math, over a 30-year retirement, if you just earn 8% on that 200 grand, that turns into $2 million. We just created an additional $2 million worth of wealth for you and your loved ones or a charity. That is a lot just by good planning at the beginning.
0: Yep.
1: If that earned 10% over the same 30-year period, it's $3.5 million. I bet you'll wind up somewhere in between.
2: $2 to $3.5 million
1: just by planning it out right to begin with, by using even more guarantees.
0: Sure.
1: We've said this on this show before, and I don't think it makes sense to a lot of people. You can have a better retirement outcome by taking less risk. That is what we help people with. If you want to see more, please give us a call. This is like, It's imperative. If you are considering retirement,

0: You need to see what this can do for you and the long-term effects it can have on your entire family situation. It's phenomenal. Reach out to us right now.
1: Again, that number, 260-247-9099.
2: When it comes to these rules of thumb, the rule of thirds, the 4% rule, what would you make up there? The rule of fifths? Is that what you said a minute ago?
0: Sure.
2: Why not? At the end of the day, there are maybe a decent place to start, but then you want to actually get something more specific to you. In the same way that you, you should, if you go on to WebMD and you figure out your what your symptoms could be, then you go to a professional and you let them figure out the truth behind it. Again, you should be doing that. Same sort of thing when it comes to these rules of thumb. Maybe you have a decent idea of where you stand right now, but let the team at Troy Retirement actually run the numbers and show you, again, if the idea of a better outcome with less risk sounds like it's not possible. Put them to task. Give them a call. Set up a time. 260-247-9099. Now, more Americans are discovering that retirement isn't always the finish line that they expected. Roughly 6-7% of retirees, according to Boston College, they're now re-entering the workforce, a sign that retirement plans, they're not quite holding up the way people hoped. For a lot of people, the big driver is financial pressure. So what are the biggest reasons that you've seen that retirement plans fall short like this, and how do you plan differently?
0: You know, I got to be honest here. I think if it's only 6% of the population going back to work, that's probably like the wife is tired of the husband being at home.
2: Sure.
0: Can you please go get a job? You're driving me nuts following me around the house. We actually hear that from time to time, you know, just as jokes usually. Oh, man. No, for real. Like, what are some of these reasons here, guys?
1: The first one I can think of is underestimating their income.
0: Yeah.
1: They don't have a plan. They don't know what they need. So once they leave full-time work, their income drops sharply. Leaving many to try and make the numbers work on their own. The median income for fully retired Americans over 65 is under $30,000 a year. So it's easy to misjudge actually required once you retire.
0: Hold on. Studies just showed, can you read that stat one more time? The median income, like the middle number for retirees across America.
1: For fully retired Americans over 65 is under $30,000 a year.
2: Wow.
0: Yep. Mm-hmm. I can see a need to go back and get a little side hustle.
3: Sure. There's one of the big problems.
0: Yeah.
3: A lot of that, I think, is folks that have to retire early because of medical issues just wanted to pull the plug and be done. And you're retiring at 62, filing for Social Security. Well, that's 70% of what you should be getting at your full retirement age.
1: Mm-hmm. Mm-hmm.
3: So right there, you started out in the hole, essentially.
0: Yeah.
3: Now, some people can make that work if you've got no bills and everything, but shoot, I feel like I spend $30,000 a year at Costco. So
0: you may be overspending at your Costco.
1: Well, then you factor in everyday living costs, just like you were saying. Financial pressure is the biggest driver behind unretirement, with nearly half of older workers saying they return to work because of the cost of living or concerns about the economy. For many, working again becomes the only realistic way to increase their income.
0: Okay.
1: Which makes sense.
0: It does. Like, that's what the majority of people are thinking, like, crap, this income isn't working out quite how we want it. Or maybe, you know, daughter got in trouble, granddaughter needs some help with school, whatever the situation is. There's some outflow of money. I guess I better go back to work.
1: Mm-hmm.
0: So, listeners, here's what I wanted to throw out there to you. If you are thinking to yourself right now, the only realistic way to increase my income is to go back to work, I would like you to take the Troyer Retirement Income Challenge today. Now, here's what I mean by that. I'm not allowed to offer money over the air, okay? If I could, I would. Here's the deal. If you are thinking, I'd like more income, I dare you to get in touch with us and see if we can't increase your income while also utilizing less risk.
1: Mm-hmm.
0: I will be shocked if the answer from my team is like, oh, we actually can't help you get more income. This is what we do day in, day out. This is where we hang our hat, is producing retirement income, optimizing your income with Social Security, pensions, personal pensions, annuities, whatever it would be, dividend paying stocks, whatever you've got going on. Let's compare that. Get a plan to increase your income for a better retirement outcome.
1: Mm-hmm.
0: Houston says it all the time. Income is the outcome that matters most in retirement.
1: Mm-hmm.
0: Guys, let's get some income, man. If you got paychecks coming in, playchecks coming in every single month, you can go spend it with confidence and live the retirement you've always dreamed of having. Let's get that done for you. There's no need to worry and fret in retirement. See if we can't just help you up the game so you can have a better retirement right now. Give us a call today. We got this.
1: Give us a call at 260-247-9099. Again, that number, 260-247-9099. You can also look us up online at retirewithtroyer.com.
2: everyone's retirement is different, what they

0: vision, I have to imagine very few people, if none of them come into your office and say, you know what, I want to be forced back into the workforce. 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Ideally, if you have to go back into work, it should be out of a desire to, maybe to entertain, maybe because your spouse is in fact kicking you out, but you know, out of a desire to and not out of a necessity. If you set up a proper plan, hopefully they can make that possible. Again, go to retirewithtroyer.com or give a call 260-247-9099. Now, perhaps your retirement dreams involve moving to a home in Florida, for example. Well, this could be the year to act. Voters are going to decide in just a couple months, in November, on a new property tax relief for primary residences, potentially starting in 2027. And with no state income tax, Florida is already a pretty big draw for retirees. So when you're helping clients choose where their retirement is going to be, how much does the tax strategy really sway the opinion there?
1: All I heard is that tax relief in Florida, which is already great. So Troyer Retirement is moving to Florida. This just in. It's something.
2: Yeah.
1: Like, it's not nothing.
0: Right.
1: So we have definitely had several of our clients being like, hey, my retirement plan is to move to Tennessee. We've had several of them go there, a couple to Florida. Mm-hmm. Like, this is a thing. Now, is it just because of taxes?
2: I think every winter in Indiana, it gets a little easier to say, I'm not staying here. Take me somewhere warmer.
1: Amber, is that by any chance your personal plan?
2: Absolutely. I just get angrier every year in the winter. I'm like, why do I live here?
1: You all listeners heard it here. She admitted it. That's what we're dealing with.
3: Don't worry, everyone. I will still be here. And Mark and Amber are retired and they're off on their adventures. I will still be here to take care of you.
1: I think my family and I would prefer Arizona, but regardless, to this point, let's focus in for our listeners and try to offer some help.
3: So the question was, does the tax strategy move the needle? And it most certainly does. One of the biggest things we focus on in our office is tax planning. Now, we are not CPAs. We are not filing your tax return. We are helping your CPA do their job better. If you're CPA listening, I'm so sorry, but you understand.
1: Correct.
3: Now, a big thing we hang our hat on is taxes are a matter of fact. The reason that's so important is because investments are a matter of opinion. Strategies, that's also a matter of opinion. But taxes are factual. So that is something where the right tax plan can save you hundreds of thousands of dollars while you're still living and to the next generation.
1: That's so much money.
3: Absolutely. It's ridiculous when you really look at the goal for the government is to get as much money from you as they can. Our goal is to give the government as little money as possible from your retirement. So the right strategy can really help move that needle and start to put you in a better position. That just right now, your income alone, you may be taking it from the wrong place or stacking your income wrong. What we want to do is take a look at what do you have going on and then run it by your CPA and say, hey, I heard this strategy. What do you think?
2: Right.
3: So that's something that we offer to everyone is to get a written tax plan, figure it out, get some ideas. Like I said, we're not filing your taxes, but we are helping you ask questions.
2: And that doesn't just happen. Like, you have to have a plan because, like, Houston and I, our parents are in Florida.
3: Yep.
2: My mom is officially retiring tomorrow, which is super exciting for her.
1: Shout out. Congratulations.
2: Yes. Congratulations, Mom. Hi, Dad. Anyways, I was just there and she was like, Amber, I have all this paperwork for my retirement and I don't know what to do with it. And I'm like, well, great, because we do. We will help you through it. But that's a daunting task, too.
3: Sure.
2: You're in this profession for years and then you retire and they're like, hey, what do you want to do about this, this, this and this? And she's like, I have no idea. So that's something I love about what we do, too, is we really do help you through that whole process. The paperwork can be overwhelming, but we know what to do. That's what we do every day. So that's a great part of what we do here, too.
1: That's so good that you said that because, you know, you guys both work here, your siblings, your parents, you would think, I think our listeners would think like, oh, I bet their parents know exactly what to do. No. So if you're thinking like, I don't want to call because I just have dumb questions. I don't know what to do.
2: Right.
1: No. Like, guys, come on. This is who we help. Those who want help is who we have like an inner obligation to help.
3: Absolutely.
1: We want to help those that want help. If you just want to come in and tell us how amazing you are, we'll pat you on the back and show you the door. Congratulations. Bye-bye now. Okay, so you guys were hitting on this. Houston, what is it you said? Taxes are a matter of fact?
3: Absolutely.
1: Okay, and did you also, did I hear you say, the right tax plan can save you hundreds of thousands of dollars?
3: Yes, Mark, but you said it much better.
1: I said it in radio voice.
3: There you go.
1: Listeners, here's what that means. If you want to change your tax, you have to change your facts. People will come into our office and say like, okay, I heard you guys on the radio. I want to pay less in taxes. And we start talking through things and they're like, but I don't want to change anything.

0: Well, then you're going to have the exact same tax bill.
1: Right. Mm-hmm.
0: We can't wave a magic wand here.
1: Yeah.
0: But what we can do is put a real plan in place to literally show you how many hundreds of thousands of dollars are at stake just by changing some of our facts, mm-hmm. by doing some appropriate planning. And this circles back to that retirement planning conversation. We're right. not talking about investment methodologies only. That mm-hmm. is one very small component of what we do. Tax planning is also a much larger component of what we do. Well, I wonder why that is. Because in retirement, it makes so much difference. Mm-hmm. We've kind of just stepped back and thought, what would we want in retirement? Well, we would want to have good income. Mm-hmm. We would want to pay as little in taxes as possible. We'd want our investments to do well.
1: Yep.
0: We'd want to make sure our money goes where we want it to go. We'd want to be covered for long-term care. That's what we now provide for our people.
1: Absolutely.
0: Okay, so guys, it's all about this. If you want to talk about, should we move to Florida? Should I move to Tennessee? What about Texas? Mm-hmm. They have lower taxes. Mm-hmm. Let's throw Wyoming into the hat. Okay, they don't pay taxes there either. We're only talking about saving money on state taxes, but there is something to that. But guys, I got to end it with this. Mm-hmm. When it comes to retirement planning, it's all about the people, places, and things. What do I mean by that? I mean, where do you really want to live? What people do you want to be near? Mm-hmm. If your kids live in Florida, then let's get a plan to get you to Florida. Mm-hmm. If you don't have a single friend in the state of Texas, maybe don't move to Texas. Right? Like, you don't have any people. You've been at church for 30 years. Now you're just going to move. You've uprooted everything about yourself. That is a challenging thing to do. Mm-hmm. What places do you want to go? If you've always wanted to go to Florida, let's get a plan to do that. What things do you want to do? Let's get that figured out as well. The people, places, and things. That's part of the planning process. That is what we do at Troyer Retirement. We're going to do it with a smile. We're all going to have a good time because it's retirement. It should be fun. We mm-hmm. want to help you get to retirement you've always dreamed of having. If this is resonating with you, the best thing you can do is pick up the phone and get a meeting set up so we can start taking steps. Sometimes people think, oh, it's probably too early. I've got to, you know, get this done in a few years. Mm-hmm. No, now's the time. Mm-hmm. Now's the time to act while we still can.
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3: 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As always, want to thank you for joining us here on the Troyer Retirement Show. Hope you have a great week ahead of you. Take care of one another out there. Guys, always a pleasure. Appreciate the time. As we wrap up, going to leave you with the final word.
0: 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And until next time at the same time, this is our reminder. 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
4: 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Insurance guarantees are backed by the financial strength and claims paying ability of the issuing carrier. This radio show is intended for informational purposes only. It's not intended to be used as the sole basis of financial decisions, nor should be construed as advice designed to meet a particular needs of an individual situation. Troyer Retirement is not permitted to offer, and no statement made during the show shall constitute tax or legal advice. Our firm is not affiliated with or endorsed by the U.S. government or any governmental agency. Information and opinions contained herein provided by third parties have been obtained from sources believed to be reliable, but accuracy and completeness cannot be guaranteed by Troyer Retirement. Please remember that converting an employer plan account to a Roth IRA is a taxable event. Increased taxable income from the Roth IRA conversion may have several consequences. Be sure to consult a qualified tax advisor before making any decisions regarding your IRA. This radio show is a paid placement.
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0: WOWO, WFWI, WMEE, HD2, Fort Wayne. The legendary WOWO.
1: Another flooding death. I'm Carmen Roberts, Fox News. Historic flooding in Indiana claims another life, bringing the total to at least seven. A bicycle rider died when he fell into a washed-out section of a road in Newcastle.
2: The recovery is a long process. The hazards are still there. The challenges are still there.
1: That is the executive director of Hamilton County Emergency Management, Chad Cornwall. He says that the danger is not over. White River reached record levels, forcing hundreds to evacuate. Meantime, the worst of what was Hurricane Lala is over, but it left at least one person dead, and Fox's Katie Byrne is in Honolulu.
3: We've had hours of consistent heavy rain, finally getting a bit of a break from that, but the winds are very strong, and in fact, we've seen a number of outages, including a strip of hotels right along Waikiki Beach. We've got roughly 40% of customers on this island without power. Parts of that island got as much as 3 feet of rain, and that water actually swept several homes right off their foundations, and officials believe some of those homes were occupied. We know dozens of homes are damaged. This storm is stranding people both at home and on vacation.
1: And again, one person dead there, and the weather is continuing to be a problem. And it wasn't just storms that caused deaths. At least seven mass shootings have been reported in five states since Friday. Connecticut, there were four people injured. Kansas City, four people also shot and injured. And Fox's Chanley Painter reports on several others, including one in Lexington, Kentucky, one dead, four injured.
4: In Kentucky, five people were shot, including one who was killed when at least 13 gunshots rang out in a Lexington park last night. No arrests have been made so far. Meanwhile, in Chicago, a mass shooting left four injured, two critically, after a car pulled up beside a group walking along a sidewalk in the city's south side.
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1: Police in North Carolina arrest a man they say used a baseball bat to attack a DoorDash driver.
9: Kristen Phillips had just picked up a McDonald's order for DoorDash. She was stopped at a light. It turned green, and the car in front of her was not moving, so she honked at it. Phillips says she got in front of that car, went on her way to the delivery address. The car she honked at was closely following her. Phillips says when she got to the address, the car kept going, so she quickly dropped off the food. But when she got back to her car, authorities say a man jumped out and beat her in the face and head with a baseball bat until she was unconscious. Miraculously, Phillips was able to drive her to the hospital, where she spoke with investigators that after waking up, and they were able to eventually arrest 44-year-old Stanley Shockley for the attack.
1: That's Fox's Madison Scarpino. The suspect's jailed without bond. The victim is hospitalized. The million-dollar home is no longer quite the rarity it once was. Analysis shows the number has more than quadrupled in at least two decades.
10: The National Association of Realtors says nearly 7 million owner-occupied homes were worth at least $1 million in 2024, up from about 1.5 million in 2005. That works out to roughly 8% of owner-occupied homes nationwide. But where you live makes a big difference. In Hawaii, about 40% are valued at $1 million or more, while the share tops 30% in California and Washington, D.C. At the other end, million-dollar homes account for only about 1% of owner-occupied properties in Mississippi, North Dakota, and West Virginia. Angelo Bavaro, Fox News.
1: Athens Panathinaikos Stadium in Greece welcomed marathon runners, rock stars, and the first modern Olympic athletes. And now it is time for a monumental scrub. That white marble stadium is getting

0: In its first systematic cleaning in more than a century. I'm Carmen Roberts. This is Fox News.
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2: From 21 Live, I'm meteorologist Noah Gordon with your forecast. 81 on this Sunday with showers and maybe a rumble of thunder this afternoon. We do begin to dry out as we head towards Monday, though. Overnight, 67 degrees the low with mostly cloudy skies. On your Monday, lots more dry time and a little bit of relief ahead. Only 79 under partly sunny skies to start off your work week. I'm meteorologist Noah Gordon on Whoa 92.3 FM, 1190 AM.
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0: Liar.
1: Me?
0: Filthy liar.
1: I'm a truth specialist.
0: Truth specialist?
1: That's right.
0: You come up with that all by yourself?
1: No, I went to school for that title.
0: Tea, drink, smoke, I'm Tony Katz, and that right there is America's favorite amateur drinker, Fingers Malloy.
1: Truth specialist.
0: It's Liar's Bench. That is the cigar we are smoking today. I had not seen this brand before. I actually haven't seen it in many places. I caught it while I was on the road. There's a couple of different versions of Liar's Bench. They've got three different varieties, the Optimist, and they've got the Torchbearer. But this, Fingers Malloy, is the Silver Tongue.
1: The Silver Tongue?
0: The Silver Tongue.
1: Wow.
0: This, first of all, is a 6x54 Toro, which means it's 6 inches long.
1: Mm-hmm.
0: Always makes Fingers Malloy laugh. And the ring gauge is a 54. That's the diameter of the cigar or how thick it is around. Again, with the laughter. A 64 ring gauge would be a full 1 inch around. So it's a nice size stick. And we know that there's a huge move towards bigger ring gauge cigars. I'm here to tell you, you can do it if you like. I'm not going to judge. You smoke what you like. Do not deny the smaller ring gauges. 54 is not one of the smaller ring gauges. By the way, this is a Dominican Puro. Dominican in the wrapper, binder, and the filler. You can find more about this at liarsbenchcigars.com. And I will tell you, first of all, when I do say it is Dominican throughout, it's a Dominican Corojo in the wrapper. It's a Dominican Habano in the binder. And then it's Dominican filler. It is a very unique color because it's, while it's paler than a lot of the other cigars in the brown, it's lighter. It has maybe a slight freckling of black, a little bit of oil, and it's almost like the look is really kind of, to me, old school. Like, you don't see this kind of style of cigar, this coloring of cigar in everything. I think if for some people, they'll be like, wait, it's not dark enough, it's not rich enough. Don't make that mistake. I think it's absolutely going to be. There's a nice little bit of oil on this, too.
1: Yeah, looking at it, if you would have handed this to me, I would have said, is it Connecticut Curious?
0: Right. Oh, no, I would say it's darker than that. I think Connecticut would be much more in those tans and things like that.
1: To me, I would think it's like slightly darker than a Connecticut. That's why I was saying it was Connecticut Curious.
0: Is that what you meant?
1: Yeah.
0: Okay. Are you lying?
1: No, I'm a truth specialist.
0: See, that was a callback, kids. Also, a very slight pigtail. Sometimes you'll see on the cap, that's where you cut from, this little kind of curly Q thing there. That's the pigtail. And the thought process there is that when, you know, in the field or you're at work, you don't have a cutter with it. You just bite it right off. This one would be a hard one to bite off. I'm going to try and pull that off, Fingers Malloy.
1: Opa.
0: Yeah, that's not going to. I'm cutting the damn thing. There are some people who tell you that you have to bite a cigar off. That's the way to have a cigar. And to Guy Fieri, you're doing fine work in cigars and you've been great for the industry and absolutely love you for it. But you're wrong. You're wrong. There are a lot of ways to get to Flavortown. That's all I'm saying. You've been great for the industry. Adore what you're making there with the cigars there with Knuckle Sandwich and everything else. But you don't have to bite off the end of the cigar. You can absolutely get yourself a cutter and get yourself a good one. Get one that may have cost you a couple bucks. You want a blade that works and slice it. Did this one on a slight bias here. Cut it a little bit on an angle, which is an acceptable way to do things for sure. This is, I don't know if it's beefy, but it definitely has a hand feel to it.
1: Yeah, I would. It's beefy curious.
0: Oh, look at you.
1: Oh, boy. Everything is curious today. Yeah, there is a little bit of heft to it. I angered the foot a little bit. Maybe I don't know.
0: You angered the foot?
1: I angered the foot just a
0: little. Did your cigar have gout? You angered the foot?
1: Angered the foot a little bit. But I've been smoking this now for about 5 minutes. And right off the light, got a nice bit of cedar and some spice. And it's been nice.
0: You cut from the cap end, you light from the foot end. That's how it goes. When he says he angered the foot, he angered where he was lighting from.
1: Yeah, it's flaring up right now, like the cigar gout. But other than that, things are delightful.
0: Now that I hear it out loud, that's a really ugly way to describe it. We should never do that again.
1: Cigar gout?
0: That's the worst kind of gout. Ask Meemaw.
1: Is angered the foot okay, though?
0: Yeah, angered the foot, I think, is good. I actually saw them open for Toad the Wet Sprocket.
1: Nice.
0: Back in 93.
1: They're the best Wet Sprocket.
0: Cigar is tightly packed. I think it's a little too wound tight for me. So I'm doing what Fingers Malloy would refer to as the old pinch and roll.
1: The old pinch and roll.
0: Thumb and forefinger. You're just moving the cigar back and forth. It's like a little bit of pinching here and there, right? You want to kind of break open the tobacco so you can get a good draw. You're getting good airflow, good combustion. But you don't want to go so hard in pressing on it that you crack the wrapper, because that will change, well, how you're able to smoke the cigar. For sure. And this is a good way to do this. You said cedar off the quick.
1: Yeah. And then a nice bit of spice that sticks with you. It goes into almost the back of the throat.
0: Well, it's interesting. You're dealing with a Corojo and a Habano. So the idea of spice and a pepper spice is there. Yeah, I don't know how I am. First of all, it's spicy. So that would lead you to a wood. That would lead you to a cedar, at least in my view. But then it does sustain. So I don't know. I would say more spicy than white pepper, because white pepper is what I describe as bouncing off the tongue and around the top of the mouth and that palate there. So I'll stick with where you're at. With the cedar right now.
1: Well, I'll tell you, the cedar was right at the light. Now that I've been at this now for a good,
0: six and a half minutes.
1: Yeah, exactly.
0: I've been counting.
1: The cedar has subsided a little bit, and that spice has really picked up, which, again, no complaints.
0: Why would you complain?
1: Because some people like to complain, especially when people doubt whether they're a truth specialist.
0: Listen, I don't doubt whether you're a truth specialist. No, wait. I don't doubt that you told everybody you're a truth specialist. You see,
1: wow.
0: I'm just that part. I did not doubt for a second. Liars Bench, LIARS, Liars Bench, cigars.com. This is the Silver Tongue. You want to take your cigar and break it up into thirds. First third, second third, final third. Grab your notebook. What'd you eat today? What'd you drink today? The weather all has an effect on palate. Crazy storms in the Midwest where we are in central Indiana. Crazy flooding. Hope everybody's been okay from that. And then write down the flavors you get in the cigar in each third. And then when you try the cigar a month from now, 6 months from now, whatever it is, you do that again. You write it in your notebook. You check your notes. Get an idea of your through line. Where are you with the flavors of this cigar? I haven't had this one yet. I did have the Optimist about a month or so ago. This is the Silver Tongue from LiarsBenchCigars.com. I have an issue with how it's rolled. It's just a little too tightly packed for me. I'm going to do some things to try and make that work out. But you're not having any issue.
1: No. Other than, like I said, I angered the foot a little bit.
0: Oh. Did it crack?
1: Yes.
0: It cracked. These things happen. Don't let it drive you crazy. We're going to check the cigar. Is

0: 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You'll find out soon. 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
1: Person or AI? 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
2: So Fingers Malloy comes to me and says, Tony, I have got a great dessert for you. Oh, do I have a treat for you. You're going to love this dessert. Hey, Tony. Hey, Tony. He says to me, Fingers Malloy, he says to me, hey, Tony.
3: Hey, Tony.
2: Do you like Greek yogurt?
3: Huh?
2: That's whatever this is. It isn't dessert. It's Eat, Drink, Smoke. I'm Tony Katz. 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You brought this up last week, and I don't know why you thought this was a good idea, because you have a two-pound vat of Greek yogurt. You have a package of vanilla Jell-O mix and some apple pie filling in a can.
3: Yes. As you know, Tony, I have one of my passions in life is monitoring social media outrage.
2: That is. You've told me that many times.
3: But sometimes in between the outrage, you get dessert tips.
2: Oh, is that right?
3: Yes. And this dessert has been sweeping the nation, Tony. Sweeping the nation.
2: You mean sweeping TikTok?
3: Yes. They're Greek yogurt crazy. And so what this is it's the pie-filling Greek yogurt dessert. Now, a lot of people have been using...
2: That's not a thing.
3: Yes, it is.
2: Cake is a dessert. Cookie is a dessert. Tartlet, dessert.
3: It's for people who want to pack their dessert full of protein and have it still be low calorie.
2: What if I want to pack my dessert full of dessert?
3: Well, then you're out of luck.
2: Oh, damn it.
3: So anyway, this came up and I tried it and I thought it was a really good substitute for ice cream.
2: Really?
3: Yes. So unfortunately, and you've got the macros. And by the way, this is going to be my new passion.
2: Counting macros?
3: Yes. Before I used to, about 2 years ago, I used to like to annoy people by letting them know whether I got my steps in or not for the day. Just putting it on social media. Didn't get my steps in today. Now, everything. In fact, I'm surprised I haven't started asking you about the macros on the cigars. Say, what are the macros?
2: I'm not indulging this with you.
3: Oh, okay.
2: So here's what he's got. He is going to combine right now, and we have all the videos there at EatDrinkSmokeShow.com and on the YouTube channel. Just look for Eat, Drink, Smoke. Instagram, Eat, Drink, Smoke Podcast. He has got Is that 2 pounds?
3: 32 ounces.
2: That would be 2 pounds.
3: Yes,
2: 16
3: sir.
2: Ounces is a pound, 32 ounces of the fage, fajita, By the way, is there like a covering on that right now? Or is there? No.
3: No, those are prizes.
2: Okay. No, there is a covering on that. There was totally a covering on that.
3: There's not.
2: There was a plastic lining.
3: No, there wasn't.
2: Yes, there is.
3: Oh, there is.
2: Ah! He just dumped it right into this thing that he's got. This is looking fantastic.
3: I'm surprised you couldn't tell.
2: You are the Chef Boyardee. Look, it's at the end. It's at the bottom of the canister. You've got, and the yogurt's now on the floor. He is dumping ever so graciously 2 pounds of Greek yogurt into a Tupperware container. It's rectangular mm-hmm. with tall sides. So you saw this and you said, I have to be a part of this or I have to try
3: it? I have to try this because if you compare the nutritional information with this and other, let's say, ice cream and stuff, this has got way less calories than ice cream. And the other thing is it satiates you because of the protein and how heavy this is. You don't need nearly as much of this as you know, a lot of times you'll eat a whole pint of ice cream. You're still hungry. You don't need that with this.
2: So you got the Greek yogurt, which is 450 calories.
3: Yes.
2: For all that?
3: Yes. Well, that's
2: what it says.
3: Yes, 450. It See? Says. Oh, now you're interested.
2: Now you're adding the Jell-O packet.
3: Yes.
2: The vanilla pudding Jell-O packet.
3: Now this is sugar-free Jell-O.
2: Yeah. Of course it's sugar-free.
3: Pudding.
2: Sugar-free.

0: 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Just
1: add
0: it
1: in
0: there.
1: That in there.
0: My God, who taught you how?
1: This is.
0: Oh my God.
1: This is how we made it in the old country.
0: You have no idea how to rip something open. Even I don't. Oh, it's everywhere. He just got it everywhere. My gosh.
1: So then I folded that in.
0: My studio looks like John Belushi's hotel room at the Chateau Marmont.
1: Too soon.
0: Oh, but
1: too
0: a Chateau Marmont soon. Reference. Yeah. Try and get that from Caller Daddy. So he's mixing this together. Now, the sugar-free vanilla pudding is 80 calories. And then he's going to add a can. This comes from the fine people at the Kroger supermarkets. A 20-ounce can of apple pie filling and topping. Wait a second. Topping? What do you mean topping?
1: Yeah, it's a topping.
0: It's a filling.
1: I don't know. Here's what I know.
0: Oh, it's pie filling and topping. Yes. Like if you want to put it on top of ice cream. Got it. It holds about. So you are now folding it in.
1: So what this does, it's vanilla pudding added to the flavorless Greek yogurt. So it adds a little bit of vanilla flavor to it. Now, here's what stinks. Is the grocery store I went to, which we've identified at this point as Kroger, they did not have no sugar added pie filling.
0: Right.
1: So there's a significant difference in sugar, obviously, and carbs. This is going to have a lot more sugar, a lot more carbs than the stuff I wanted to use. But when I'm done with this and you lift the container, you better watch your biceps because okay. This thing weighs about 35 pounds.
0: So this has 7 servings in it, this can of apple pie filling. Serves 7, serves 1.
1: There it is.
0: And it's 100 calories per serving, so we're adding 700 calories in there, which gives us a total for the whole bowl of 1,230 calories.
1: Yes, but now if I believe you have the numbers. If this would have been the no sugar added pie filling.
0: The no sugar added pie filling, it would have been 740 calories. So you would have saved roughly 14 million calories.
1: But think about that for a second. This is 14 pounds of dessert. And if it would have been the no sugar added pie filling, it only would have been 700 calories. Really,
0: it's
1: 500.
0: It's based 30. On Greek yogurt.
1: Uh-huh.
0: How can I be happy with this?
1: Do you hate Greek yogurt?
0: Do I hate Greek yogurt? Yes.
1: Can I listen? I'm a truth specialist, ladies and gentlemen. I brought this up a week ago, and Tony was like, "Oh sure, yeah,
0: let's
1: try it. Oh sure."
0: I wanted to see how you were going to do this.
1: Now I think that
0: looks well incorporated.
1: Thank you.
0: Now do you want me to open the?
1: Oh yes, please do.
0: Okay, good. Now the secret to healthy cooking is smoking a cigar. While you then work with the food, also don't forget to use a cigar when dealing with raw chicken. Oh, that's the sound of freshness right there.
1: Oh, when I opened this to see if it was fresh, I was going to yell Opa on the Greek yogurt.
0: See what give me that. Here, let me give that and put that in there in this garbage, in our garbage can right there. All right. So, oh, that's gelatinous.
1: Oh, look at that.
0: You're going to do it? You're going to do the honors?
1: Oh, yeah.
0: You're going to do the honors right there?
1: Oh, see the apple. Look at
0: that. By the way, we have video of the whole thing. It's even making the sound coming out of the can. Oh, that's fantastic. Ah, looks like Thanksgiving. So you're telling me that when I eat this, what is the flavor I'm going to get? I've got Greek yogurt, which is really kind of flavorless. I've got vanilla pudding. I've got apple. So what am I supposed to get? Is it supposed to be apple pie?
1: I feel like apple pie a la mode.
0: That's what it's going to feel like.
1: Yes, except with a lot less calories.
0: Now,
1: does it go straight to your thoughts?
0: Fingers, I need to ask.
1: Hurry.
0: You know what? I'll wait. Let's eat, drink, smoke.
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2: From 21 Live, I'm meteorologist Noah Gordon with your forecast. 81 on this Sunday with showers and maybe a rumble of thunder this afternoon. We do begin to dry out as we head towards Monday, though. Overnight, 67 degrees the low with mostly cloudy skies. On your Monday, lots more dry time and a little bit of relief ahead. Only 79 under partly sunny skies to start off your work week. I'm meteorologist Noah Gordon on WOWO 92.3 FM, 1190 AM.
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0: It's Eat, Drink, Smoke. I'm Tony Katz. That right there is America's favorite amateur drinker, Fingers Malloy. Desserts in the freezer.
1: Yeah, I think I got some Greek yogurt in my ear.
0: You're doing it. You're doing it wrong. We're smoking the Liar's Bench. This is known as the Silver Tongue 6x54 cigar. Dominican Puro, by the way. Corojo wrapper, Habano in the binder, Dominican in the filler. I will admit,

0: that I've had to touch it up a couple times, but I think I'm starting to get somewhere with it. Mine's just, it's a little tightly wrapped, which can happen from time to time. And the flavor on this thing, you are right, big on spice, kitten. Big on spice. You think the wood has subsided. I think the wood is part of the reason for the spice. I'm searching for whether or not there is a creamier undertone. If there's something nut related or like a vanilla cream, almost a custard that's underneath that, because I would picture the spice to be stronger. And it's very pronounced. It's not actually my thing. I mean, this is top of the tongue, back of the tongue. This is in the throat in terms of the spice, which is not the everyday. Liar's Bench is the name of it. Liar'sBenchCigars.com. I don't know what that other flavor is just yet.
1: That spice to me has really intensified, and it's all over the mouth. And at first it was just hitting me, I mentioned at the beginning of the show, in the back of the throat. Now it's all over the place. That cedar, to me, the wood has subsided a little bit for me. And I'm not getting a whole heck of a lot more than that. I'm enjoying it. I don't know if this would be an everyday smoke for me, but depending on what you're going to tell me as far as a price point, I'll just leave it there. Leave it there until I find out how much it is.
0: Fingers Malloy, is this in your humidor? The Liar's Bench Silver Tongue for $13.50 a stick.
1: Yeah, I'd probably have one of these in my humidor once a month.
0: Yeah, I'm a no. I already know that I'm a no. It's just not my flavor profile. No. This is not where I live and breathe. I can excuse having an issue with the light of the cigar and the burn of the cigar. I have tried from them. I believe I tried the Optimist on this brand, and that I enjoyed. I thought the Optimist smoked well. I thought it played well. It's also a San Andreas wrapper, so it's a little bit more of that chocolatey, sweeter kind of thing. Dominican, the binder, the filler, so pulling out those spicier elements, more where I live and breathe. Justin, I'm going to play in Habano space. We just did a month of Habanos. Plenty of other things I would play with. So I like the brand. Interesting brand. I like the brand. They do three cigars. I like the fact that they're not trying to do too much, right? And they offer it up in the simple Vitolas, right? They've got a size for each of them. This one is not mine. The Silver Tongue is not mine.
1: So let me ask you this. When it comes to your strategy for
0: filling, divide and conquer,
1: for filling a humidor,
0: yeah,
1: you know, you and I both agree on.
0: I didn't. You mentioned filling a humidor.
1: Uh huh.
0: I placed an order.
1: Oh no.
0: Oh yes, I did.
1: Yeah.
0: Oh yes, Daddy did. I believe I ordered 150 cigars. I believe. I wrote a check.
1: Uh-huh.
0: I also took out a second mortgage, and it was worth it. Oh,
1: okay.
0: Oh, in about a week, should be about a week, the humidor is going to be luscious.
1: Nice.
0: And I'm not done. I'm done at all.
1: You already have quite a selection as it is.
0: I'm preparing for winter. It is coming, you know.
1: That's true.
0: Before we know it, there'll be hibernation. There'll be snow on the ground, and there will you and I be, Fingers Malloy, smoking away with cigars of our choosing, going,
1: no. It'll be raining cigars and Greek yogurt.
0: That's weird.
1: But what I was going to ask you is, you know, you and I agree on a lot when it comes to cigars. Like, you and I both love a Cameroon wrapper.
0: Agreed.
1: But when it comes to a curveball, something that normally does not play in the world that you like to play in when it comes to cigars, something like this. Do you like to have something in the humidor that switches things up, or do you always like to stay in your lane and say, okay, I only like this flavor profile, and I don't like to venture away enough to where I would have it stocked in my humidor?
0: That's a super question, because if the way I take that question is, do you utilize your humidor as a way of testing and building your palate?
1: Yeah.
0: I have the show for that. So when I get things for the show, it's about trying all sorts of things. Because we get to do what we do, and by the way, it's the greatest gig of all time.

0: time.
1: Because we get to do what we do, I very much feel that my humidor is for the other times. I will admit that I probably have, and you probably have, a more expansive palate than others because we try 52 different cigars a year. We've been doing this now 7 years. That's crazy. Never mind all the other stuff we smoke outside of this. So with that, my humidor is based on where I want to be.
2: Okay.
1: Right? Some slight variations. A

0: for the things that I'm going to try, but I want to grab the places that I've learned I really like, I've been able to experience, and that's what I want.
1: Which makes sense because it's an investment. You know, so to buy a bunch of cigars that may not normally be in your wheelhouse as far as a flavor profile, I can understand where you're like, yeah, you know what? I don't want to do that because, you know, I was talking about it with a guy today. There was a tray of cupcakes on the table. Ooh. And he took one bite of the cupcake and he's like, eh, this is kind of mediocre. And he tossed it out. And I always, when I'm in a situation where it's a cigar, or if it's a cupcake, it's like, this isn't my thing. I'll probably finish it.
0: I see you
1: would put it out. Like, I have no interest in finishing this because why would I waste my time?
0: It would really have to be off-putting for me to not do that. Where I have found myself saying, I'm not smoking this, is when I can't keep it lit.
1: Yeah.
0: I was gifted a cigar the other day. I was gifted a very nice cigar the other day. And it was, I got... not through the first third, and I said, we're done here, and gone. And if that cigar cost possibly somewhere between 50 and 100 bucks, oh, well. I was not going to fight through this. I wasn't going to do that to myself at all. The lounge is for trying things new, and certainly you should buy things and take them home, and you want to try something new. Oh, I'm not opposed to that. But is the vast majority of my humidor things that are new? No, the vast majority of my humidor is the things that I found through smoking things where I want to be.
1: That's fair.
0: Absolutely what I want. I'm glad you said it's fair. Can I describe for a moment that is the most awful expression Gen Z has ever inflicted upon any generation ever? That's fair.
1: I've been saying that before Gen Z existed.
0: No, you didn't.
1: Yes, I haven't.
0: Are you or are you not a truth specialist? I've never heard you say that's fair in all my life. I've known you for at least 3 hours now.
1: I've never heard me say that.
0: Never once.
1: Oh, that's fair.
0: No, you don't get to do that. Apologize. You don't get me to be honest so you can be set up for the joke. Ha ha, tee hee, joke's on Tony. I've never heard you say that in my life.
1: Well, to be fair, you only listen to me about 15% of the time.
0: Also, I've never heard you say to be fair.
1: No, did Gen Z come up with that too?
0: No. That was Letterkenny. But I have heard you say that. No, the expression? Well, that's fair. Oh, I like Gen Z, but that.
1: I'll make a note of it.
0: Oh, will you now? All right, I'll go to war on this. Dietrich Smoke.
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0: 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I'm Tony Katz, and that right there is America's favorite amateur drinker, Fingers Malloy. 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It is a dumpster fire. It is ridiculous. Everybody is angry, and this is a connection between culture and sports and political that no matter how you feel about the president of the United States, this response is flat out dumb.
1: What I take from all this is Tony is finally starting to understand my love for monitoring social media outrage.
0: And that's exactly what we're doing. We are monitoring social media outrage right here. And the story is about Pat McAfee, the sports entertainer, podcaster, radio host, and the president of the United States, Donald Trump. So there's an event in Ohio, the Patriot Games. I had not really heard of the Patriot Games before. It's a celebration of youth sports, is what it is. It's a celebration of youth sports, and it's a big event. And Pat McAfee was invited to be there. President Trump attended. And so they're sitting in the front, and they were actually seated next to each other. Pat McAfee's a star. President Trump is the president. Now, I didn't ask anybody what they think of his politics, what you think of war or anything else. He attends sporting events everywhere. Football games, UFC, they have the fight at the White House. It's his thing. And he's the president. And you were seated next to him. And Pat McAfee sat next to him and was smiling because Pat McAfee does that. Pat McAfee wasn't wearing a suit and a tie and pretending to be anything he wasn't. He was wearing a t-shirt and a hat turned around backwards like he was over the top Sylvester Stallone.
1: Because, let's be honest, looking at Pat McAfee and his career over the past 15 years, he should be very happy to be Pat McAfee.
0: Yeah, life's good. Life's good. He has built something out of control, 100%. So Pat McAfee sits with the president. The online vitriol, whether it be from the bots or people who are just unable to disconnect from anger. Pat McAfee, this is disgusting. How you have daughters. How can you do this? They're calling the president all sorts of names, all of which are radically unfounded. They have become this kind of cause celeb in statements and not factual. We can break it down any which way you like. Going after him, you're going to find out. Like threats, accusations of, what was it, being a racist?
1: Yeah.
0: Was that one of them? Like Pat McAfee may now sue somebody for this. People are out of their heads about this. Now, we should let it be known that the Fingers and I know each other from the world of conservatism. We both come from the world of political commentary. We have done a million conventions together. We have done shows together. All sorts of things. The reason we started Eat, Drink, Smoke was to have a way of moving out of the politics, escaping it, because it can get nutty. And people have gotten crazier and crazier, and with all due respect, dumber. Far dumber, where there is no thought, but rather there is only Pavlovian response, reaction. If you see this, you say that. If you see this, you do that. It's nonsense. Fingers, we have tried very hard not to be political on the show. We talk about things that are happening, right? We'll talk about the markets. We'll talk about tariffs. We'll talk about all sorts of things. But we don't engage in politics. I don't need to engage in politics here. But rather, we both had the same response. And I would say that maybe in my younger days, I had a bad response. I haven't had this response, a bad response on this in years. I did not vote for Barack Obama. I didn't do it. I don't agree with Barack Obama, the former president, on near anything. I actually once wrote for a website called Barack Obama Must Not Win. Right? And I was arguing the policy issues, never the guy. I didn't know the guy. I never talked about him as a husband, as a father, none of that kind of stuff. That was none of my concern. I'm discussing policy here. But you said something that I had actually discussed on my nationally syndicated radio show, Tony Katz Today, look for it. And it was

0: about you at a football game.
1: Yeah, absolutely. If I were at a football game and for some crazy reason I had the invitation, the opportunity to sit next to Barack Obama at a football game and have a beer with him and enjoy a football game or Joe Biden, of course I would say yes. My God, these were presidents of the United States. I would say, and Donald Trump, same thing with him. Sit down. I would be fascinated to talk to Barack Obama about not the political aspect of being president of the United States. I would just like to know some of the crazy stories about being president of the United States and find out how much he would share with me. I would enjoy that. You can do one or two things. You could sit around and be bitter. And, man, there's a lot of bitterness to go around in the country today. Or you could sit back for a second, take a breath and say, okay, my goodness, this person is clearly not my cup of tea politically and may have said a lot of nasty things about people who voted against him or you go into a whole string of things that could make you angry. It's the president of the United States. This is madness. You can't set aside your feelings about a person's politics for one night, or you can't set aside a person sitting next to that person, just automatically paint them with a broad brush and sign them off of your life and not respect them because they spent a few hours sitting next to someone who you politically disagree with. This is madness. And I don't see any way how this country is going to heal and unite in any way. This seems to be getting worse and worse and worse. And you hit the nail on the head earlier when you said it's social media.
0: Oh, absolutely.
1: The social media is making all of this 100 times worse.
0: For those people angry at Pat McAfee, and I don't know Pat McAfee, and we all live in the same town. I was once at the Indianapolis Motor Speedway and he walked by. I've never met the dude a day in my life. We don't travel in the same circles. I do a much different kind of show than him. Fine by me. I can clearly remember, I believe it was the funeral. It was a service for Jimmy Carter, the former president, at the National Cathedral. And former presidents are there and vice presidents are there. And I think this is who it was for. And there was Barack Obama sitting next to Donald Trump. And they were talking.
1: Yeah.
0: And Barack Obama was kind of smiling. No one said of Barack Obama, you're this, you're that, you're terrible, how dare you, blank you and blank this and blank your kids. No one.
1: No. But this is what I love about this show and what I love about the Cigar Lounge is because this is an escape. The Cigar Lounge is an escape. You can have a plumber sitting next to a lawyer. You can have a Democrat sitting next to a Republican. And everyone can kind of at least come together for a little bit to enjoy a cigar and relax. And I think we need more of that. Less of this, you know, I used to mock people that would say, I deleted all the social media apps from my phone. They're the smart ones.
0: They're geniuses. Your politics are not supposed to be your identity. They're not supposed to be your religion. They're not supposed to take the place of your soul. This isn't how it's supposed to work. And the people doing that are messed up people. They're destroying themselves, and sadly, they're trying to take us down with it. That's not going to be the way it works. See, drink, smoke.
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2: Still in search of a deal. I'm Angelo Bavaro, Fox News. A 60-day ceasefire between the U.S. and Iran appears set to expire tomorrow without a peace agreement.
3: Reports indicate very little progress on a diplomatic solution to reopen the Strait of Hormuz and address Iran's nuclear ambitions. This weekend, Iran continued attacks in the strait. On Saturday, a bulk carrier reported being hit by an unknown projectile. A day prior, an Emirati oil vessel was also targeted. With a focus on Iran, we're also tracking the latest developments between Israel and Iran-backed Hezbollah in Lebanon. Hezbollah violated the ceasefire over the weekend, wounding three Israeli soldiers. This prompted Israel to launch a new round of airstrikes against targets in southern Lebanon.
2: Fox's Trey Yingst. The Russia-Ukraine war is escalating with both sides launching major drone and missile attacks. Ukraine carried out one of its largest drone assaults on Russia, killing at least six people. Russia also launched strikes across Ukraine, killing civilians and damaging infrastructure. Hurricane Lala weakened to a tropical storm after its eyewall skirted Hawaii without making landfall.
4: Conditions are peaking for folks in Honolulu today. We've had hours of consistent heavy rain, finally getting a bit of a break from that, but the winds are very strong. We've seen a number of outages, including a strip of hotels right along Waikiki Beach. We've got roughly 40% of customers on this island without power right now, including a number of visitors who are here, thousands of people staying at hotels nearby. Ocean safety officials are warning people not to get in there because of the dangerous conditions. Governor Josh Green confirms that one person was killed in a car accident, and right now, officials say a search and rescue operation is underway.
2: Fox Weather's Katie Byrne. Historic flooding in Indiana has left at least seven people dead after days of severe storms. 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
2: Florida voters will have their say in a primary on Tuesday after the state legislature redrew congressional districts earlier this year. Fox's Max Gordon.
17: The new boundaries have forced some longtime office holders into more competitive contests. One of those races includes Democratic Socialist-backed House candidate Oliver Larkin going after establishment Democratic Representative Jared Moskowitz. Here's what the chairman of the Florida Republican Party had to say about the race.
18: We think we could beat Jared Moskowitz, but I can tell you if the DSA candidate and Oliver Larkin was able to win, we're going to win that for sure.
17: Also happening Tuesday in Florida, the primary to replace Governor Ron DeSantis, who is term limited, and former Florida Attorney General Ashley Moody will have to defend her Senate seat after she was appointed to fill Marco Rubio's place when he became Secretary of State.
2: And Florida Assemblywoman Angela Nixon faces retired Lieutenant Alex Vindman for the Democratic Senate nomination. Congresswoman Alexandria Ocasio-Cortez and Senator Bernie Sanders are distancing themselves from Democratic Socialist policy goals ahead of the upcoming midterm elections in November. State Rep. Christopher Raab is the Democratic Party's nominee for the 3rd District of Pennsylvania. He's also a member of the Democratic Socialists of America. He joined CBS's Face the Nation to weigh in on the similarities between Democrats and Democratic Socialists.
19: It seems like we have a lot in common. We're against corruption. We want to fight for working people. We believe that health care is a human right. These are things that we want: increased wages. I support a living wage for all. So I think we have a lot more in common than people would think.
2: Some see the

0: Upcoming primaries and midterm elections as another test of the DSA's growing influence following New York City Mayor Zohran Mamdani's win last year and victories by several Mamdani-backed candidates in this summer's primaries. I'm Angelo Bavaro, and this is Fox News.
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2: From 21 Live, I'm meteorologist Noah Gordon with your forecast. 81 on this Sunday with showers and maybe a rumble of thunder this afternoon. We do begin to dry out as we head towards Monday, though. Overnight, 67 degrees the low with mostly cloudy skies. On your Monday, lots more dry time and a little bit of relief ahead. Only 79 under partly sunny skies to start off your work week. I'm meteorologist Noah Gordon on WoWo 92.3 FM, 1190 AM.
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3: I honestly think that if New York does not elect Bruce Blakeman in this election cycle, if California does not elect Steve Hilton in this election cycle, I think these states are done. 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

0: sometimes you have to go back to basics. And sometimes you go back to basics because you found something on sale. That's what we're doing. It's been a long time. Welcome home, Granddad. Tea, drink, smoke. I'm Tony Katz, and that right there is America's favorite amateur drinker, Fingers Malloy, and this right here is the Granddaddy. This is actually the bourbon that we have really utilized as a type of baseline for what old school basic bourbon should be. This is Old Granddad 114. Coming in at 114 proof. Oh, the applause from Fingers Malloy. He applauds anything over 100 proof. 63% corn, 27% rye, 10% malted barley. This is it. This is the baseline right here.
1: I feel like they should send us this stuff by the crate. We have,
0: yes,
1: we have been talking about Old Granddad 114 for 8 years, it feels like, because, you know, it hits all the notes that you would like. Plus, you know, I am the bargain guy.
0: Yep.
1: We have had bourbon samples that for a bottle could be over $200. This, you got at Costco, and I know how much you paid for it. How much did you pay for it, Tony?
0: I paid $19.99.
1: Here's what I love about it.
0: Yes, I did.
1: You're a bourbon drinker. You can drink it neat. You like it. It hits the spot. You got a friend come over. You have a friend that comes over and says, you know what? I would like a bourbon and Coke. Hey, go ahead. Knock yourself out.
0: Knock yourself out.
1: $20 a fifth. Okay. No problem at all. I didn't spend $200 on this bottle. I love it. Go ahead. You get your nose in it. You tell me.
0: Let's start with the nose. What? Are you not nosing?
1: Huh? I can smell it from here.
0: Is that right? There it is. There it is. It's easy. It's simple. It is there. You want caramel. It is there. You want oak. It is there. Basic, simple, direct, focused, easy. Now, it's 114 proof. Not 100% easy. But it is indeed easy. The color on that is right on. That's what you think of as a bourbon coloring. A little bit copper, a little bit orange right there. You know that it's got a little bit of seasoning to it. It's had some time in the barrel. Easy, nice, and no ethanol.
1: That's the thing, right?
0: Now, I wonder if that's us getting better at this. Would we have years past said that there's a bit of ethanol, a bit of sting on the nose? But there is none, kitten.
1: No, I don't believe so. And we have,
0: What'd you do?
1: You took
0: the band off the cigar and it ripped part of the wrapper on the liar's bench, which is what we're smoking.
1: It's considered good luck in Latvia.
0: Right. So a little spit on the
1: between the old chicken
0: on the thumb. Yeah. Little

0: bend it over. Next thing you know, repair done. It's like plastic surgery for your cigar.
1: You know, and I know we're getting sidetracked here. At one point, I thought we saw a product that was like cigar glue.
0: Oh, I have some.
1: Have you ever used it?
0: I've never used it. It's like you with an eyedropper. I've never used the cigar.
1: How dare you? By the way, I found them finally.
0: Oh, you did?
1: Yeah, I'll bring them next week.
0: Okay, truth specialist. As you refer to yourself as a truth specialist. Fingers boy, are you ready for this?
1: Tony, I've been ready for this all day.
0: He's going in, ladies and gentlemen. Fingers Malloy is doing what is known as the Kentucky Chew, moving the juice around the palate, getting an idea for the flavors. The first, I'm a believer in the two sips methodology. The first sip to set the taste buds, the second sip to really get an idea of the flavors. Fingers doesn't do that because he's all man.
1: Okay. The caramel that you got on the nose, it's there. The oak is there. It's a bit of spice as well. It is. To me, the sting, you're like, oh, okay, that's the 114 I was looking for. But it doesn't burn. You don't get that warmth. It's just a nice hit of maybe a little bit of the sting from the 114, but then also that spice. I love the stuff.
0: I'm going in, old granddad, 114. Here we go.
1: He's going in, ladies and gentlemen, and he's doing what we like to call the Saginaw Swish. Memphis Munch.
0: Yeah, I did forget that sting right there, didn't I? But the flavor's there.
1: Yeah.
0: The flavor is just there. It's got the right level of sweetness. There is a little bit of citrus going on. There's a touch of vanilla. I think that's the sweetness. The oak is there. I'm going back in.
1: Oh, look at you. Now he's doing what he likes to call the two sips methodology. Let me get that out.
0: I'm sorry, what now?
1: The two-sip methodology.
0: A little bit of cinnamon on the finish. It just worked. Now, I've gotten better at this because it doesn't hit as hard as it used to. Yeah, this is, and I know people are going to say, well, what about Woodford? What about this, that, and the other? I'm not saying no. I like Woodford. The double oaked is absolutely in my liquor cabinet at all times. But this, no. Most people are going to find this at like $30, $35 a bottle. That's where the price is. But I have seen it on sale numerous times. Costco did have it at, I think it was $19.99. Yes, it's in your liquor cabinet. It is the standard as we see it here at Eat Drink Smoke.
1: Now, for me, this is all about the combination of the flavor profile and the price point.
0: Right.
1: Like you said, it was less than $20 when you got this. I see it at liquor stores all the time for less than $25 for a fifth.
0: Is that right?
1: Yes. But by the way, I don't know if you've been noticing this, the amount of bourbon that is on sale at liquor stores,
0: yeah.
1: It's absolutely insane, some of the prices I'm seeing now.
0: The market is different, and it is soft, and there is a glut of stuff, and habits have changed, and... there's an economic reality to what's going on in the country right now. Let's not deny that. Most of this is cultural, though, with younger generations not drinking, GLP-1s and people drinking less, moving into things like gummies and things like that. So finding other avenues. This is it. This is 1,000% of the basic. Fingers Malloy, do I have to ask if it's in your liquor cabinet?
1: It is in my liquor cabinet.
0: Are you taking this bottle home with you?
1: If you let me, sure. But here's the thing that I've been noticing. I've never been one to, like, if you watch Eat, Drink, Smoke on YouTube, find it, just search Eat, Drink, Smoke on YouTube, you can kind of see the table where we do the show. Tony has probably 50 different bottles on the table right now. I've never been one to have a huge collection. Like, I'll go to buy something, and I'll think to myself, like, right now, I've probably got 25 bottles of bourbon at home.
0: That's so it's nice. Really,
1: yeah, I'm very happy with that. It's hard for me to pull the trigger when I know I've got so much bourbon at home that I haven't even cracked a lot of these bottles. I know that's odd for a lot of people, because bourbon drinkers, for a lot of them, are just collectors, and they will, if they see a bottle on sale, it doesn't matter how many bottles they have at home, they're going to buy it.
0: Yeah.
1: I'm not like that, are you?
0: No, not at all. Not at all. The bottles I have on the table, I gave away half the bottles. Literally gave one.

0: one person like 30 bottles to start their home bar. They just moved into a new place.
1: Nice.
0: Oh, great American.
1: It's true.
0: The old granddad was not giving. The old granddad stays right where it is. But if you want a fingers, you can have it. It's Eat, Drink, Smoke.
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1: Yes. And, unfortunately. No sugar added.
0: No sugar added.
1: Yes.
0: Now, this whole container that he has right here is 1,200 calories. Actually, 1,230. And you're telling me that now it's sat in the freezer for just a little bit to get a nice chill on it, set up a bit. Don't freeze it. He's like, don't freeze it. It will not become ice cream texture. It's not how it works. This is your response, your capability of having a wonderful dessert, low calorie, packed with protein.
1: Yes. Here's the thing about this.
0: I feel ridiculous saying it.
1: That's because you haven't tried it.
0: That's true.
1: Now,
0: it might be great.
1: A lot of people do it with cherry pie filling. I asked you, would you rather have cherry pie or apple pie? And you said, give me the apple pie.
0: Because I'm an American.
1: And then that was like a week ago when he acted positive about this. Then I actually brought the stuff in, and he's been nothing but a negative Nancy ever since.
0: It may be fantastic. I can't wait to try it.
1: Well, but here's the deal. If we did make the swap and use the no sugar added pie filling,
0: right?
1: It goes from this whole container from 1,230 calories to 740 calories.
0: That's amazing.
1: Now, what I want you to do, pick that up.
0: Oh, yeah, it's heavy. It's 2 pounds of yogurt. It was 20 ounces, so a little over a pound of apple. Somehow, through some chemical reaction, it has is also lead. Okay, so there it is, and it's got the coloring of the pudding, right? Of the stuff, and it's got little chunks of apple in there, big pieces of apple. So what am I supposed to just dish myself out?
1: Yeah, dish yourself out some. Now here's another key to this. Okay. If you are someone that you're not,
0: that looks like slurry.
1: If you're not a huge fan,
0: there it is.
1: If you're not a huge fan of Greek yogurt, the secret is this right here.
0: What is that right there?
1: It is original.
0: Ooh.
1: Dairy whipped topping from Kroger. Now you can, of course.
0: So wait, so this is dairy. What is dairy whipped? Made with real cream. It must be good for you.
1: Yes.
0: Okay. Two tablespoons is 15 calories.
1: Yeah.
0: Okay. So you shake it. You're right. You do the hokey pokey, throw a little bit on there.
1: Now.
0: Okay. That got everywhere.
1: Now, I would say between the two of us, we killed a quarter of this.
0: Okay.
1: So.
0: And we're grown men, ladies and gentlemen.
1: Now, this right here, if you use the no sugar added pie filling, that's less than 100 calories.
0: Okay. But because we use the sugar added pie filling, this is 9 million calories.
1: Right. No, it's actually what? We said it was, what, 1,400 calories?
0: 1,250.
1: 1,200. So it's a little over 100.
0: Okay. And you're telling me I'm not going to get the Greek yogurt out of this?
1: You'll get some Greek yogurt. I'm not saying that it's going to be totally and completely Greek yogurt free. But it'll be more Greek yogurt curious.
0: All right. Do I have to do this first? No, you do it. You do it first.
1: I'll do it first.
0: You show us. You show us how it's done. What is the name of this dessert?
1: Just look on social media, Instagram, TikTok, or whatever, for cherry Greek yogurt pie filling dessert.
0: Why don't we just post it at eatdrinksmokeshow.com?
1: Oh, so we can do that too. Yeah.
0: We'll do that.
1: Okay.
0: So they call it cherry pie filling Greek yogurt dessert.
1: Yes.
0: This is the apple pie filling Greek yogurt dessert. We can come up with a better name.
1: Yeah, but people use pumpkin sometimes.
0: Right.
1: Pumpkin pie filling, cherry, apple. Blueberry, whatever you want.
0: What does your imagination tell you?
1: The world is your oyster.
0: It's like the Bob Ross of desserts.
1: Yeah. Okay, here we go.
0: All right, he's going in. He's going in, ladies and gentlemen. Oh, he took a big bite. Oh, he took a big bite. You got him a little bit on the mustache. Yeah, he didn't get it.
1: This is fantastic. I'm sorry. I think it's fantastic.
0: I'm going in.
1: Especially to think that this whole bowl, which, by the way, we didn't weigh the bowl ahead of time. This bowl weighs 2 pounds.
0: I'm going in. I'm doing okay. It.
1: Oh, my goodness.
0: It smells fine.
1: He's going in, ladies and gentlemen. And he's not doing the Saginaw switch.
0: Oh, no.

0: That's fine.
1: Right?
0: That's fine.
1: For a dessert that would be, and really, it is a little bit sweeter, but not all that much sweeter with the regular pie filling. When you get the sugar or the no sugar added pie filling, you don't, it's not that much different than this. And I'm
0: telling
1: you.
0: But it still has what everybody hoped it would have. That Greek yogurt tang. I don't know. I get why you would do it. I understand it.
1: For a dessert that's less than 100 calories, look, you do. I'm ashamed to admit this.
0: Are you ashamed?
1: There are.
0: Really ashamed? I want to see your shame. That's not shame.
1: There have been times in my life where I love Cherry Garcia.
0: Oh, the ice cream.
1: Ben and Jerry's Cherry Garcia. There have been times I've consumed a whole pint in one sitting.
0: Correct.
1: There's probably more, and I don't have the calorie count in front of me, but I'm fairly positive that the no sugar added pie filling.
0: I'm doing my research right now.
1: That whole 22-pound container of this dessert has less calories than a pint of Cherry Garcia ice cream.
0: A pint of Cherry Garcia ice cream. Well, if a half a cup is 240 calories, you do the math. I can't do that math. Let me click over here. Hold on. Let me get to a pint.
1: I'll keep eating.
0: And boom. And we'll do one. And we'll.
1: And this fills you up. That's the other thing.
0: It won't tell me.
1: And it's it won't?
0: I have no idea. I have no idea. We live in the world of AI, and I can't get an answer to how many damn calories are in a pint? Just answer my question. Don't make my life difficult.
1: There are two cups in a pint.
0: So a pint is 480 calories?
1: You said a half a cup was 200.
0: Is it a half a cup?
1: I thought you said a half a cup was a serving. And if a half.
0: Oh, wait. So a half a cup, there are two cups in a pint, mm-hmm. and a half a cup. So 480 is 960.
1: There are more calories in a pint of Cherry Garcia than there is in that entire 22-pound container of Greek yogurt apple kaboom.
0: Yeah. Also, of all the Ben & Jerry's flavors, Cherry Garcia is the most.
1: What's the best?
0: I don't know. Cherries and ice cream is not good.
1: Wow.
0: I have, is that an unpopular opinion? I have spoken. I apologize to no one. It's Eat, Drink, Smoke.
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8: From 21 Live, I'm meteorologist Noah Gordon with your forecast. 81 on this Sunday with showers and maybe a rumble of thunder this afternoon. We do begin to dry out as we head towards Monday, though. Overnight, 67 degrees the low with mostly cloudy skies. On your Monday, lots more dry time and a little bit of relief ahead. Only 79 under partly sunny skies to start off your work week. I'm meteorologist Noah Gordon on WoWo 92.3 FM, 1190 AM.
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0: drink, smoke it as your cigar, bourbon, foodie extravaganza. I'm Tony Katz. 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What?
1: Well, I know what we're going to do here. We are going to discuss the cigar. We're going to discuss the bourbon. And there's no way at this point that we can add anything to the discussion because this dessert has completely screwed up our palates.
0: Oh. Oh, yes. The apple pie Kaboom. Greek yogurt dessert. Yes, that was my name. That's what I was going to name it. Apple pie kaboom, you bastard. He was discussing how the name of this dessert, this trend on TikTok, was the apple pie Greek yogurt dessert. I'm like, it needs a better name. And I was going to call it apple pie kaboom. And then here you come. You are the worst. You are awful. Stole my name.
1: I'm sorry. It's a good name, though.
0: Actually, I was going to call it Apple Pie Kaboomer. That's my little twist on it. If you don't have the recipe, it's over at eatdrinksmokeshow.com. Fingers Malloy is all about this dessert. High in protein, low in calories for the health conscious, because as you know, Fingers Malloy is a fitness influencer.
1: That's true. That's what it says on my X profile. But let's be honest about something, Tony.
0: Sure.
1: You've been mocking me the entire episode about this, and you took a healthy portion out of that bowl.
0: Yeah, because it tastes like apple pie. Yeah. You put whipped cream on it. You did everything in the world to mask the Greek yogurt.
1: Yes.
0: Yeah.
1: Yeah, between the vanilla, sugar-free vanilla pudding mix.
0: Right.
1: And the whipped topping. It takes 80% of the Greek yogurt sting away.
0: Right. Now we can just take away the other 20%.
1: But unfortunately, after you finish, it does do something to the palate.
0: Oh, yeah, because we're smoking the Liar's Bench Silver Tongue, which is a 6 by 54 Dominican Puro Corojo wrapper. It is Habano in the binder, Dominican in the filler, $13.50 a stick. And I said, I am a no on this cigar, although I happen to like Liar's Bench. I've had some of the other cigars. They've got three different makes. It does. It tastes differently. That spice brightness that it had because we had the dessert is gone.
1: Yes.
0: Gone. So whatever I said before, go with that. Right now, this it's just lovely. I'm having a ball.
1: And that's the thing. You know, that's one of the reasons why we don't go into a whole point system and really dive deep into a cigar review because, first of all of these things hit people differently. Then on top of it, you're influenced. You say it all the time. You know, when you write in your notebook, what did you eat today? What did you drink today? We had a pound and a half of Greek yogurt. That is going to have a huge impact on your palate. It has totally taken the spice away from me. I'm still getting a wood note, and that's about it.
0: Yeah.
1: On the cigar. And it's in my humidor as a nice kind of change of pace cigar at, you said, $13.50 a stick?
0: Yeah.
1: Yeah, I'll have one of these in my humidor. I wouldn't mind smoking one of these once a month. Would I smoke it every day? No. But
0: I think some of the other ones from Liar's Bench, the Optimist, is the one I had, which was a San Andreas wrapper. That's more where I would be. This, it's just not my flavor profile. But I like the other one, so I'm more than willing to give it a shot. And that one, which is called the Optimist at $13.50, I would do. This one, the Silver Tongue. Not for me. And we are drinking Old Granddad 114, where the answer is yes, absolutely, in your liquor cabinet. No question, 114 proof. It is for us the benchmark for what is bourbon. And I said to you, Fingers, I'm not even moving it to a cube. You should. Move it to, add a little bit of water to it, try it. Move it to a cube, try it. See the different ways it can happen. So ice, water brings down proof. That's what it does. Also, some flavors more muted, some flavors more pronounced. This is what water does. You have to try.

0: act that way. I tried this enough to know I'm just doing it neat, kitten.
1: And he goes back in, ladies and gentlemen, and yeah, he's drinking.
0: Oh, it goes good with Greek yogurt.
1: Well, that's what I was wondering. It was an apple pie-esque dessert. Wonder what it would have been like if we would have put a little bourbon in it.
0: Actually, the heat is still there and the sweetness is gone because the sweetness is overwhelmed by the dessert and the apple pie filling. And listen, it's an occupational hazard at this stage of the game for us. This is what we do. We eat things, we drink things, we smoke things. This is kind of the gig.
1: Yeah. All right, I'm going to...
0: You're going to go in?
1: Yeah.
0: You didn't add any water to that. Oh, my gosh, you just did the whole thing. You just finished the whole thing from your Eat, Drink, Smoke Kinsey glass. Right there.
1: That's good sipping.
0: Dude, that was not a sip.
1: Was it a gulp?
0: It was good gulping.
1: Yeah. Look, and maybe because I took more than a sip. You know what this is? That is a bourbon sorbet. I don't have any Greek yogurt on my palate anymore.
0: It's all clean?
1: It's all clean. This house is clean now.
0: Fingers, you got this dessert recipe, which we'll have at eatdrinksmokeshow.com, from social media. Any other good social media trends you have for us? Anything else you'd like to share with the nation?
1: I wish I would have pulled up some of these videos I'm seeing, because there seems to be a trend on social media, and it disgusts me. You know how I like to say, Tony, all the time, that men are from Mars and women are from Venus.
0: Mm. Now, that he does say all the time. I would go so far as to say, that's fair.
1: Yeah. There is a social media trend where men shave their beards, and they record themselves shaving their beards, and they're not telling their significant other that they're shaving the beard. And then they videotape their girlfriend's, their wife's reaction. And it's appalling to see the reaction from these wives. It's like they treat this beard as if it was their husband's entire identity, their whole essence. They're disgusted. I've seen women actually run out of the room in tears because their husband shaved a beard. And a lot of the times, we're not talking about a beard where you could tell that the guy had

0: same thing.
1: You're changing the whole look. There is something that they've become accustomed to, used to, maybe like, maybe attracted to. And now that was taken away.
0: But it grows back. All you have to say is, you know what? It's like if you were dating Sally Field. And
1: hold on. Wait. What year are we talking about?
0: 1971. She's got a bob. I don't know.
1: Is that Gidget Sally Field? We're not yet into Smokey and the Bandit Sally Field.
0: No, probably not at that point.
1: Okay, I want to be at Smokey and the Bandit Sally Field, and, just for to be safe.
0: And she had shoulder-length hair, and then she came home one day. She went to the beauty parlor, and she wore that thing on her head, and she got her hair did.
1: Right.
0: And she took 4 inches off of her hair. And
1: from a bob?
0: Say she had shoulder-length hair.
1: Okay.
0: And took four or five inches off. And so turn it into a bob. And if a man looked at that and ran out of the room, first of all, you're nuts. But secondly, I think that's a horrible reaction. Just say, you know what? You look lovely. It'll grow back, right?
1: I first of all, exactly how manly is this show that we're talking about bobs?
0: Sally Field in the 70s. Yeah.
1: Yeah. Respect. Sally Field in the 70s or Carrie Fisher in the 70s?
0: Oh, Carrie Fisher.
1: Carrie Fisher?
0: Yeah.
1: Just because of the crazy?
0: Yeah.
1: Just for the crazy. That is correct. That is correct.
0: Now, do you feel better about this conversation now that
1: I
0: we turned
1: now.
0: It to that?
1: Yeah, okay. I do now that it makes sense.
0: So you think that the women are justified for leaving the room in tears because their husband shaved their beard?
1: I think for that they're emotional cripples. I think being shocked and or being like, why would you do such a thing? I don't think is very odd.
0: That's an adult reaction.
1: No, running and leaving the room, it's just tea, drink, smoke.
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9: There is no more time to delay. 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Fingers, we've been so busy chit-chatting, jibber-jabbering, doing all the things that we do, we have forgotten about, and it is time for News of the Week.
10: Well, Tony, there's been a trend on this show to crap on airlines.
9: What?
10: We've had a lot of stories recently that did not play favorable to airlines. Last week, it was, I believe, an Australian airline that was going to start charging you for carry-on baggage. If you're going to stow it above there, they were going to...
9: In the overhead bin?
10: In the overhead bin, they were going to charge you a fee. Well, here's some good news.
9: Ooh!
10: For travelers. Allegiant Airlines made an announcement that they are
9: okay.
10: now...
9: Okay. It's good news, and it starts with Allegiant. I can't wait.
10: Are you being a snob about Allegiant?
9: No, not at all. They're a fine airline. My mother-in-law takes them. Allegiant. When you need to get there, nothing else is available. Allegiant.
10: Wow.
9: Now you Allegiant Airlines. We have seats.
10: Now, you and I, at one point, have both flown Spirit Airlines.
9: Allegiant Airlines. What do you think of us now, Spirit? Huh? No, Allegiant's fine. Allegiant's fine. I mean, a true budget airline, it's fine. I no issues whatsoever.
10: I can tell.
9: Allegiant Airlines, the official airline of Eat, Drink, Smoke, until Delta comes calling. Allegiant, we'll take second place gladly. Why am I picking on Allegiant? They've never done anything to me.
10: I have no idea.
9: I will admit, I don't like their website. I don't like the way they do the whole, their seating system and figuring everything out. It's too cumbersome. And they save the pricing for the end, and I want to know where I'm at earlier. So don't do that to me anymore, Allegiant.
10: I've never really noticed the difference between their price policy and other airlines.
9: It's just that the pricing comes at the very end after you put in all your information as opposed to getting the price and then deciding if that's the ticket you want.
10: Oh, okay.
9: That's all.
10: Okay, because as far as all the other charges and things like that, you know, they nickel and dime you like everyone else.
9: Everybody's doing it the way they're doing it. I agree. Yeah.
10: Well, Allegiant Airlines, Tony.
9: Wait, you want me to do another one?
10: Sure, go ahead.
9: Allegiant Airlines, because nothing else flies to my airport.
10: They're now offering complimentary soda, juice, and water on all flights.
9: Allegiant Airlines has been my favorite airline for years. And people ask me, Tony Katz, why do you fly Allegiant? And I say, well, listen, some people fly for the free soft drinks. I fly for the personalized service, the great care, the clean cabins, and most importantly, the pilots who are always sober. Allegiant Airlines, that's my airline. Make it yours today.
10: Of course, the only soda available is Shasta.
9: Allegiant Airlines, pretending it's 1976 since 1976.
10: No, that's not true about the Shasta. I just like saying Shasta. It's fun to say, like onomatopoeia and filibuster. They're fun words.
9: Honestly, you dug yourself this hole. You get out of here.
10: So now they're going to offer complimentary beverages on all their flights.
9: So smart. Just smart and the right thing to do, except doesn't everybody do this?
10: No.
9: You don't pay for a Diet Coke on a plane.
10: Yeah.
9: On the budget airlines, maybe you do.
10: Yeah, you do.
9: Is that right?
10: Yes.
9: I don't know. I fly first class.
10: There it is. There it is.
9: I apologize for nothing. Oh, are you in coach? Pity.
10: Wow. Wow. But here's the thing.
9: But this is right. This is make it just a little bit easier. I have made this argument now for a million years. If there was an airline that took out all the middle seats, physically ripped out the middle seats, all you had were the seats, and they actually treated you like a person, and you got an actual snack or an actual meal, people would pay for that ticket to actually have normal and service. They'll pay. They'll pay out the nose or any other orifice they can find. This is where we're at. Not everybody wants all the budget all the time.
10: Did you just mention Delta?
9: I sure did.
10: People.com, where I got this story. You dig a little further in the piece.
9: Is that where you get all your airline and air news?
10: Yes, that and all my news on People. People magazine, people.com. The news comes as other major airlines have announced reductions in food and beverage services on various flights. In May, Delta ended its free snack and drink service in economy for flights under 350 miles, impacting 450 flights daily.
9: Yeah. Well, that's why I fly American Airlines. American, because I love my country.
10: On American, flights under 250 miles are limited to non-alcoholic drinks by request only.
9: Hold on, I don't understand what that means.
10: I don't understand what that means either. But here's what I was going to ask you about the Allegiant thing. People are going to ruin this, right? People are going to sit in row 27D and say, stewardess, I would like 17 Diet Cokes, please.
9: That's not happening.
10: You don't think so?
9: Absolutely not.
10: You sure about that?
9: 10,000% that's not happening. It's going to be 20.
10: Row 20 or 20 Diet Cokes?
9: Yes. Yeah, they're not going to do that.
10: Oh. Well, unfortunately, Rod Stewart apparently will not be flying anytime soon. He is... Wait till I'm done.
9: Oh, no! No! No! Can we fix this in post? Dang it!
10: Rod Stewart has called off upcoming dates on his North American One Last Time farewell tour after undergoing a routine coronary stent procedure.
9: Oh, really?
10: Yes. So the 81-year-old singer was scheduled to perform in Ohio on August 9th, but canceled the show at the last minute, citing an unforeseen but minor medical procedure. But he has assured fans that he's already feeling better.
9: Okay. Now, I know that Mrs. Malloy, Agnes...
10: Yes.
9: Huge Rod Stewart fan.
10: I've been married to Agnes now.
9: Right.
10: For 53 years.
9: And you had Agnes Jr. and then Agnes the Third.
10: Right.
9: Right.
10: Which is shocking that we've been married so long because I'm only 37 years old. She has been a closeted Rod Stewart fan the entire time we were married. I had no idea.
9: Fear of mocking from you?
10: That was the exact explanation I got halfway through the show.
9: Because
10: she was at the show dancing like she had never danced before.
9: No.
10: Yeah. I took her to the show. It was a last minute last minute decision because I got on a secondary ticket site and tickets were $6. So the day of, I said, you like Rod Stewart, don't you? She goes, yeah. I said, okay, well, I got tickets. And so we went to the show and she's dancing. And I want to like Rod Stewart. I like his voice. But unfortunately, what accompanies his voice are his songs. And the songs are terrible.
9: I would say this about Rod Stewart. And just, I don't want to upset Agnes at all. Agnes is lovely.
10: Mm-hmm.
9: I've always liked Agnes.
10: Mm-hmm.
9: I would rather fly a Legionnaire.
10: Wow.
9: I would. But a Legionnaire Airlines. It's the Rod Stewart of airlines.
10: We wish Rod a speedy recovery.
9: Oh, absolutely. Absolutely. By the way, a stent isn't even... he's right. It is minor these
10: days. But he's 81.
9: It's still a thing. I agree. I agree. But I love the fact that he's 81. He's going to get this done. He's like, yeah, I'm going back on tour.
10: Yeah, first farewell tour.
9: The ladies need to see me in my hot pants.
10: We showed up at that concert. Like I said, I'm 37. We were the two youngest people there.
9: That's so great.
10: There were people in their 70s and 80s at that show.
9: By the way, really quick, you were at the Foo Fighters show in Detroit, Ford Field. Good?
10: Awesome. Fantastic show. Go see him if you can. And you?
9: I went to see Weird Al Yankovic, Central Indiana. 2 hours of nonstop, oh my gosh, what is happening in front of me? The songs, the video specials in between, the costume changes. He wore the fat suit from Fat.
10: It's amazing.
9: He did it all. Came out on a Segway for White and Nerdy. It was, take the kids, don't take the kids. It was an incredible show.
10: And that, I can only imagine the age range for that show must have been.
9: 2 to 187.
10: Yeah.
9: And Rod Stewart was there too. Absolutely. The old Grandad 114. Drink that right now. The Liar's Bench Silver Tongue. More spice than I want to do, but Liar's Bench, nice work overall. This is Eat, Drink, Smoke.
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2: Cutting back on war games, I'm Carmen Roberts, Fox News. The president orders the Pentagon to scale back joint military drills after South Korea failed to agree to help denuclearize Iran. On Truth Social, the president also cited his very good relationship with North Korean leader Kim Jong-un, saying the exercises send an inappropriate and hostile signal to Pyongyang. Hawaii's leaders give an update on what is now Tropical Storm Lala and the damage the storm caused.
3: As Lala weakens and moves away from the islands, it's revealing damage and potential dangers in its wake. Hawaii Governor Josh Green said preliminary estimates show
4: 100 houses or more are damaged and lost.
3: He added, through the storm, rain saturated land on Hawaii and other locations, which will present an additional hazard moving forward.
4: When you have 28 inches of rain, they had 28 inches of rain in some areas, there's just going to be a ton of landslides on the Big Island.
3: Flash flood warnings and other advisories are in effect for most of the island chain. Grinnell Scott, Fox News.
2: At least seven people have been reported dead in Indiana after heavy rain caused historic flooding. Executive Director of Hamilton County Emergency Management, Chad Panette, said that the state is not out of the woods yet.
5: Because people start progressing into areas that they can now get to, but there are hazards that have washed into areas that they shouldn't be. There are electrical lines that may become re-energized that are still in water.
2: Trump administration has approved emergency declaration for Indiana. And a 29-year-old off-duty Philadelphia police officer has died after being shot early this morning. Police found the officer and a 35-year-old man wounded around 4 a.m. outside an after-hours lounge. The other victim is in critical condition. 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
2: The Memorandum of Understanding between the U.S. and Iran is set to expire tomorrow, and there's been little progress made in negotiations. Fox's Trey Yingst has more from Tel Aviv.
10: Monday will mark 60 days since the United States and Iran signed the Memorandum of Understanding. Reports indicate very little diplomatic progress to reach an agreement to reopen the Strait of Hormuz and address Iran's nuclear ambitions. We do know this weekend Iran continued attacks on vessels around the strait. On Saturday, a bulk carrier reported being hit by an unknown projectile. A day prior, an Emirati oil vessel was also targeted.
2: Meantime, the other big war raging on between Russia and Ukraine.
11: Ukraine launched one of its largest attacks on Russia today, killing at least six people. It's destroyed Wildberries warehouses, Russia's online retail giant. Kyiv accuses it of handling military goods. Russia's Ministry of Defense said it's destroyed 822 Ukrainian drones overnight. An 83-year-old was killed in several homes, a railway station, and reports of a Russian rocket fuel plant were also damaged elsewhere. Meanwhile, President Vladimir Zelensky said at least three people were killed and more than a dozen others injured across Ukraine, hitting a steel plant. And in Kyiv, a Russian missile sparked a major fire at one of the

0: city's largest book markets.
1: Fox's Stephanie Bennett reporting from London. Romania says a Spanish fighter jet shot down a drone that had entered its Romanian space. It's unclear where that drone originated. Spider-Man stays on top at the box office.
2: I am totally out of control. I gotta fix whatever this is right now.
1: Spider-Man Brand New Day added $70 million domestically and surpassed the $2 billion mark globally. The Odyssey stayed in second place with $23.2 million for a global total of $1.2 billion. I'm Carmen Roberts. This is Fox News.
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4: From 21 Live, I'm meteorologist Noah Gordon with your forecast. 81 on this Sunday with showers and maybe a rumble of thunder this afternoon. We do begin to dry out as we head towards Monday, though. Overnight, 67 degrees the low with mostly cloudy skies. On your Monday, lots more dry time and a little bit of relief ahead. Only 79 under partly sunny skies to start off your work week. I'm meteorologist Noah Gordon on WOWO 92.3 FM, 1190 AM.
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0: Jimmy's back. He's fired up because we got a stacked deck of a show the rest of the way. John Friccioni is Tom Homan's personal trainer. The Borders are. And we're going to put all of you on the deportation workout for the rest of the way. So if you got like a Labor Day barbecue coming up, you got some mouthy people, you've had enough, you know.
1: Get them out of here.
0: Get them out. Right over the fence. John Friccioni will show you how. Right now, we're not really looking to deport your foul-mouthed barbecue guests. We're more concerned about the rise of socialism. But before we get to the primary stuff, we have to do a little bit on Dr. Anthony Fauci.
2: Fauci's just pulling stuff out of his butt.
0: Is he ever? 888-788-9910. The whole point of this show is whatever the hell's going on in the world, I'll kind of talk about it. You guys are all welcome to chime in. We don't care if you agree or disagree. It just doesn't matter, man. You just call in, you're part of the show. And I look at it like the dinner table I grew up at. Okay, my dad was a cop. My mom sold real estate. Everybody else is, you know, in some various stage of education. I was the youngest of four kids. And, you know, we'd come home in our various travels. It's kind of like Marco Polo. You'd get on your bicycle and ride it till the streetlights came on. And God knows what town you were in or what insane atrocities you witnessed along the way. But you'd come back to the dinner table and tell everybody what you learned in your travels. You know, and my dad would tell you a story about someone he arrested that day or whatever. You know, my mom, somebody's buying some house, you know, or something my sister learned at school. God knows what everybody came across. But the point is, we'd kind of share our experiences at the dinner table, try to make some sense out of it, and just keep on eating. I mean, good goodness. I am so fat on vacation week right now. They're following me around in the wardrobe department again.
3: Put that cookie down now.
0: Oh, yeah, they don't want any more cookies in Big Game, James. I'm not going to lie. But the point is, I treat this radio show like my family kitchen table growing up at Levittown. If it's kind of happening in our travels, we traffic in it for the better part of 3 hours, try to make some sense of it, have a couple of laughs around the world way. I don't think I'm saving the world. I do think I'm saving talk radio in that regard because there's not a lot of places where you can truly coexist. Like anybody with a coexist bumper sticker on their car actually wants you dead. Like they want to actually kill you.
4: That's true. That is true.
0: There is nobody with a coexist bumper sticker on a car that isn't going to run down a guy in the middle of the road if he has a MAGA hat on.
5: When you're right, you're right. You're right.
0: Hate has no home here.

0: But if you have a MAGA hat on, I hope you die in a fire on Christmas Day. That's what they do.
1: Democrats are so full of crap.
0: Not all Democrats. A lot of good Democrats out there. But we are existing in information silos now. Like when the Fauci diary leaked and he was humiliated. He humiliated himself in front of the, you know, on the Hill by pleading the fifth 111 times. This is the face of public health, who had previously said, I'd be happy to testify. I have no problem showing why and how we did the things we needed to do, what the motivations were. And then he got under oath, facing a threat of perjury or maybe something worse, and pled the fifth 111 times. Well, as we sit here right now, half of the country is like, wow, this guy might be some type of like a war criminal. Not that it was a war per se, but he committed all kinds of human rights atrocities that we've since read about in his own words. It was his diary. And it was not a diary like we found a marble notebook and verified the handwriting sample. He was keeping a diary on a government computer.
2: This is the biggest schmuck I've ever met.
0: I mean, he was keeping a diary, chronicling his exploits as a COVID celebrity. Wow, Julia Roberts called. I met Bono. This is amazing. Because we took a science nerd and we made him the biggest celebrity in the world. And he wasn't ready for that type of adulation. And it kind of broke his compass in that it became the North Star that governed every word out of his mouth. And we only know that because he's admitting in his own diary to lying. Well, yesterday's revelation, which is horrific, is that they knew that the vaccine could potentially cause miscarriages based on their own data. And Fauci went on TV, despite recording that in his own journal, he went on TV and pushed the vaccine for pregnant women anyway.
3: Garbage like you just makes me sick.
0: I apologize. Pregnant people is what they say. Pregnant people. We shouldn't just say pregnant women. Because we've been told that other people get pregnant, too.
4: Are you stupid or something?
0: No, but I'm saying that's what they're going with. That's the farce here. But you got Fauci, okay? And I just want to tell you a little bit about this in my travels here. Here it is in my notes. And you got Fauci, okay, literally going on TV saying something other than what he's writing in his diary. So in his diary, yeah, we've seen that this could be a problem for pregnant women. And when he released his public statement said, according to the data, we've seen a 12% miscarriage rate amongst pregnant women, which is consistent with real life data. 12% is the miscarriage rate, except in their own internal data, they saw a miscarriage rate of 82%. So 82% of the pregnancies of vaccinated women in the one recorded month of April of 2021, 82% of those pregnancies ended in miscarriages. What did every one of those miscarriages have in common? A woman that had taken the vaccine.
3: Bingo.
0: Now, that doesn't mean the vaccine is unilaterally responsible for every single one of them, but it does mean, okay, this guy was telling us one thing and doing another. Here is Fauci, clip one.
5: However, when you look at the unvaccinated versus the vaccinated, there is absolutely no increased risk of that. So because of that, the CDC and the ACOG, the American College of Obstetrics and Gynecology, who used to say it is okay for them, for pregnant women to get vaccinated, to change now and say it is recommended that pregnant women get vaccinated. So it's really one of those things that's kind of not a close call. It
6: right.
5: really is pretty clear that pregnant women should get vaccinated.
0: Oh, man.
7: You shut your mouth, you bastard.
0: It is pretty clear, according to Fauci, that vaccinated women get vaccinated. I mean, that pregnant women get vaccinated. Except his own notes and their own clinical data shows us that in the 1 month they tracked, they had an 82% chance of a miscarriage if you were vaccinated. Okay, I'm telling you this because I care. I know he has a federal pardon, but at the state level, he very well may be charged for this because it's getting to a barbaric place. And the frustration on this show, I don't want to drag down the mood. It's Tuesday. It's the summer. But the reality is most of the country doesn't care.

0: about any of the Fauci stuff. Like, their reaction to this is, why are you still talking about Fauci? That was 5 years ago. What are you doing? You know, that whole thing, which is a pretty lazy and cavalier, dismissive attitude to have. Why? Because you think Fauci being held accountable is a win for Republicans. But the truth is, Fauci being held accountable is a win for every single American. Because if we were truly lied to at the level we were, like, he knew COVID came from a lab. He wrote it in his own journal in January of 2020. Do you know what he spent the next year, 2 years doing? Telling us COVID came from a bat. Why? Because he didn't want to expose the fact that our taxpayer dollars were funding gain of function research. It's the same reason he knew ivermectin and hydroxychloroquine were adequate treatments for the virus. But the reason he was going on TV and destroying them is because in order to get emergency use authorization for the vaccine, they had to prove that there was no alternative treatment for COVID. So you understand, if you got $2 trillion worth of vaccine money on the table, you're not going to tell them, well, we do have ivermectin and hydroxychloroquine. Okay, you're going to go out there and lie your droopy little nuts off so you can get that $2 trillion deal approved.
1: Paying in cash.
0: Paying in God knows what. But the point is, he was writing one thing to himself in his notes, going on TV and saying the other. And half the country, I promise you, doesn't care. Not even kind of. Like, I tell people this all the time. They're like, wow, that Fauci testimony, he's cooked now. He's not. Half the country, he could still be a celebrity in. Like, for real, they don't care. Hollywood still likes him. There is no collective consciousness anymore. And it's my biggest challenge on the show is I try to create one so people have to own the things they got wrong. Like, if you're one of the people saying Dr. Fauci is the patron saint of science, and you now know he made up the mask rule, he made up the social distancing rule, that the school closures weren't backed in any science whatsoever, and oh, by the way, he knew pregnant women were having complications from the vaccine, but he flat out said you have to make people's lives difficult so they lose all the ideological BS and get vaccinated. Here he is saying it. Clip two.
2: Once people feel empowered and protected legally, you are going to have schools, universities, and colleges are going to say, you want to come to this college, buddy? You're going to get vaccinated. Lady, you're going to get vaccinated.
3: Yeah.
2: Big corporations like Amazon and Facebook and all of those others are going to say, you want to work for us? You get vaccinated. And it's been proven that when you make it difficult for people in their lives, they lose their ideological bullshit and they get vaccinated.
0: Oh, man, Fauci.
4: This is absolutely gross.
0: Seriously. If you make life difficult, they'll get vaccinated. Except there's only one small problem. The vaccine didn't work. And they knew in his own notes that it didn't work, but they didn't want to acknowledge the fault because they thought that would weaken their political standing on the issue. This is not science. It is political science. And I bring it up because of all the women out there who lost a pregnancy, but also because people listening around the country might hear this show and go, wow, this guy sounds like he gets paid in Tide Pods and tequila. I guess I'll stick with it for a little while, even though it's Fox across America. And my aunt with the blue hair and the nose ring told me Fox was the devil, but I'll listen anyway. Well, listen, if you are that guy, and you are a liberal, you are not my enemy. If you are a taxpaying citizen of this country, you're actually on my team. And people forget that in this political moment. They always think it's Republicans against Democrats, but it's actually citizens versus the government. And when it comes to COVID, when it comes to how the government handled small businesses, high schools, funerals, weddings, travel, graduations, ball games, youth sports, okay, the government gave all of us the business. And they didn't just give it to Republicans, they gave it to everybody. And the point is, in this remote hour, as we're sitting here with the actual smoking gun, the smoking bat from the Wuhan wet market that nobody ever ate, most of the country isn't sitting here going, oh yeah, we should actually acknowledge, you know, who should take the L here and how they should be held responsible. But we don't do that because we got to such a political place where accountability for one side might help the other, so people don't want to call out their own party. I'll sit here and bash the Republicans all day for all the garbage John Thune's pulling on the SAVE Act. Okay, I don't like the Iranian war right now.

0: Trump says we're low-key negotiating with Iran, meaning there's no negotiation. We're either trying to wait them out by making their life financially harder, or we're going to cut and run because it made our lives financially harder. But this is all over the map. This started March 6th. We were told it would be 2 weeks. It's not a quagmire. This isn't a forever war. As you're sitting here right now, it looks like the kind of thing that's going to go on forever. You know, the only hope is that there are midterms coming and Trump doesn't want to sit here and have a tanked economy weighed down by the price of gas. So he's probably going to look at the data and get off his ass. And that's the only difference between Trump and Fauci. Trump will look at the data. Fauci's just making it up.
1: What can I tell you, kid? You're right. When you're right, you're right. You're right.
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2: Person or AI?
3: We got Don down in Charlotte, North Carolina, trying to make sense of this Fauci mess. Yo, Don.
4: Yeah, hi. How you doing?
3: My man. I'm doing good. I needed the backup, though. Thanks for jumping in.
4: Okay, yeah, I got a couple of things. First of all, with respect to the vaccine, while it is true that the vaccine did not prevent the spread of COVID, it did prevent a lot of people from dying, and I think that's pretty damn important.
3: I mean, if it did.
4: Now,
3: yeah.
4: With respect to Fauci, we don't need him to tell us the truth. We know the truth. We've known it for a long time. And I wish we would stop calling him Dr. Fauci and start calling him what he really is, Dr. Death.
3: Oh, heavy. I mean, listen, there are a lot of people who think he's like a criminal. I mean, are you of that mind?
4: Well, I'd like to see him go to jail, but that ain't going to happen.
3: No, probably not.
4: What I would like to see, though, is why all this money he made advertising himself for prizes, why that money doesn't get clawed back. I haven't heard much about clawing that back, and I guess it's millions.
3: Mm-hmm. There's at least $1 million prize he had people nominate him for. I don't know if he got paid for the magazine covers, but think about that. He'd be the only guy to go from the cover of InStyle to possibly in prison. You know, not a lot of people.
4: Lobbying for money for himself and lobbying other people to get money for himself. That is illegal under federal law. It's a federal employee and. We ought to at least get that money back.
3: Yeah. Now, well, I don't know how that's going to work. So far, all I know is that his wife gave photographers the finger outside their house on Friday. But Fauci wrote down in his diary that she didn't give the finger. I don't know who to believe. I saw the picture. I don't know. Don, a lot of good analysis here. Let's do it again, brother. Be good. The great Don, Charlotte, North Carolina. Nicholas is in Scranton, Pennsylvania. Yo, Nick.
5: How are you, my brother? Nice to hear you on the radio again. Thanks for taking my call.
3: Of course, buddy. We miss you. What do you know about this Fauci fiasco?
5: You know what? I'm going to preface what I'm going to say by saying that I'm not enamored with the Republicans, you know? Really,
3: yeah.
5: You can't pass voter ID and proof is, you know, like, you know, I can't enter a federal building without showing ID. I can't do anything without ID.
3: Yep.
5: So the whole thing is a farcical. I'm very upset with the Republicans. They could screw up a wet dream, but this guy Fauci and all his colluders, you know what? How about a little accountability?
3: Yeah.
5: People died. They ruined the lives of children. Childhood suicide soared. Miscarriages now, we're finding out, is a real thing.
3: Yeah.
5: Okay? People died. And you know what else they did, these guys? They ruined our elections, Jimmy. Like, I'm old enough to remember election was one day. Election day was one day.
3: Yeah,
5: now we got a month and a half, 2 months before elections. We got pallets of ballots going out to millions of people.
3: Hey, they're still counting. You know, they're still counting in the L.A. mayor's race right now. I'm not even kidding.
5: They are. They are. And it's a disgrace. And I'm worried for my country. Republicans are weak. They're too damn nice. You know, I think we're going to lose our country at some point. If not now, at some point, because these people are very, I call them word sorcerers. You know? They bend words. They rile up the lady. You know, people are just not as loyal as they need to be. And they're worried about themselves, Jimmy.
3: I think we're going to be fine, Nick. You don't worry about nothing. I don't know who got you down, but I'm going to find him in the next segment. We got Casey Smith coming by. We'll bring these dirtbags to justice.

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1: John Angelo Bavaro, President Trump is ordering the Pentagon to scale back joint exercises with South Korea.
2: The president said he has a good relationship with North Korea's Kim Jong-un. The

0: president also made it clear he's not happy that the South Koreans didn't assist the U.S. in military action against Iran.
1: Fox's Jill Nato. As Lala weakens and moves away from Hawaii, it's revealing damage and potential dangers.
2: When you have 28 inches of rain, they had 28 inches of rain in some areas, there's just going to be a ton of landslides on the Big Island.
1: Governor Josh Green says at least 100 houses are damaged or lost. Ukraine launching one of its largest attacks on Russia today, killing at least 6 people.
3: Meanwhile, President Vladimir Zelensky said at least 3 people were killed and more than a dozen others injured across Ukraine.
1: Fox's Stephanie Bennett. 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
5: Partly cloudy tonight, lows mid-60s. Sun and clouds mixed Monday, highs upper 70s. Outside a stray shower tomorrow, we'll stay rain-free until late Tuesday night. Highs in the upper 70s to low 80s through midweek. A front brings storm chances in heading into Wednesday morning. Rain will back off as we enter at the end of the week.
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0: There it is, Fox Across America with Jimmy Failla, my next guest. Locked and loaded, has the headphones on and everything.
1: Yes.
0: You know, that's a big deal because some people come in here. There are two sets of headphones, just so you know, over there.
1: Oh, I see.
0: Because if somebody has a TV hit, like immediately following this, we give them the one that protects their hair.
1: Yes, which is very nice of you, by the way.
0: Well, I'm a thoughtful guy.
1: You are very thoughtful. I've learned that about you.
0: But the nice thing about Casey Smith is she's part Texan. So she just, she assumed the big headphones turned into a flask. You didn't even think they were headphones. You looked at them like you could put whiskey in them.
1: I was thinking vodka, but sure, yes.
0: Now something, they're on your head.
1: Yes, now they're on my head.
0: Well, I regret to inform you there's no audio. I'm kidding. You know you love her from Barstool Sports. Casey Smith is here. The crowd goes wild. Great to see you.
1: I'm happy to be back.
0: It's such a dumb time to be alive.
1: Yes, it is.
0: So walk me through this, because I know at Barstool this is, man, you talk about throwing water on a gremlin. You know, in the old movie, The Gremlins, if one of them gets hit with water, they multiply by a million. Anytime something goes sideways in the NBA, people like us who like making fun of it, it is water on that gremlin.
1: Yes,
0: this,
1: it is.
0: This story is now the biggest story in the world in a league that loses $50 million a year. It's kind of insane.
1: You know what it is? We need football season. That's what we need. This is, you know, the World Cup really did, at least for me, I can speak for me. I mean, it did not fully scratch the itch of football season, but it gave us something to focus on sports-wise.
0: Yes.
1: Okay. And then the WNBA is now much bigger than basketball in the topics of conversation, but I would like to believe that when football starts, it'll take more of a backseat.
0: This is over.
1: It has to be, right?
0: This ends hard.
1: It has to be. But you said it. It's everything that happens in the WNBA right now is massive, but it's never about basketball.
0: No.
1: Ever.
0: Do you remember how this time last summer we were doing the Coldplay Kiss Cam?
1: Yeah.
0: But now the
1: NBA. That was last summer.
0: Yes. Now the NBA has given us the clothesline cam where we just watch angry black lesbians assault basketball players.
1: And then, you know, the whole thing, here's the thing. I played basketball growing up.
0: Sure.
1: In high school, it wasn't very, you know, didn't go to college for it or anything. But hard fouls happen, right?
0: Yes.
1: People get ejected. This is not breaking news. Mm-hmm. The issue is when you have somebody, regardless of who it is, in this case, it was DeJounay Carrington, going to the locker room afterwards and tweeting white privilege at Indiana Fever, then all of a sudden, it's not about that flagrant foul anymore. Then all of a sudden, it's like, you clothesline Sophie Cunningham. Guess what? Sophie Cunningham has also been ejected from games.
0: For fouls like that.
1: Yeah. And she said, I purposely did it the time she did. And now we have to sit here and talk about racial prejudice?
0: She's now trying to say at this remote hour, she didn't tweet white privilege in relation to the ejection, which is bananas. But back to the other point we were making at the tippy top of this. This is the only reason we would talk about the WNBA, which is part of their problem. We're talking to the great Casey Smith. That's part of our problem. But
1: it's a big part
0: of today's problem. I kid. But, you know, if they do let a man play, Enos Kanter or Royce White or somebody like that, it would be, for a week or two, a spectacle.
1: Correct.
0: But ultimately, it would devolve into, it would just look like the D League. You'd have a couple of, there'd be an inferior version of the NBA product, which is why this league is tanking anyway. But do you think their ideology would allow them to cannibalize themselves and do this?
1: I don't think they have a clue what is going on. And that's the biggest issue. And this is something that I talk about as somebody who covers college football a lot. Mm-hmm. The NCAA has zero power over what happens in college football right now. They have no governing power. What we're seeing with the WNBA is they don't want to make rules. They don't want to enforce those rules. It's the inmates running the asylum right now. And instead of the WNBA having to say, okay, this is what we do. This is who can play. This is who's eligible to play. This is not. They're letting the players decide. And they're having to react to everything that's happening.

0: just make the damn rules.
1: There's no leadership.
0: There's no leadership whatsoever right now. And that's their biggest problem, is that instead of having to come out and address these issues head on, they're having to react. And then all of us are reacting at the same time. And that's never going to work.
1: Yeah, it doesn't work. And I think it very much reminds me, it's like a very 2020 corporate mindset. You know where they used to placate every single grievance in the break room because they didn't want to be called like racist colonizers or God, whatever the hell the accusation of the week was. And to some extent, that's what they're dealing with now. It's like the people who scream the loudest usually get their way in those cultures.
0: Yes.
1: And they got a lot of loud screamers.
0: Well, and of course, it's, you know, the social media world too. It's, you know, that is an echo chamber for angry people, when in reality, every single day, there are normal, common sense people out there. The thing is, the WNBA can't get out of its own way, and they're cannibalizing the biggest stars in it right now. I don't know how you fix that if you don't want to make decisions on your own. And that's what they're doing.
1: Is there any part of you, though, that applauds the fact that the WNBA could give us a basketball league where Bronny James is considered a good player?
0: I can't take it seriously. I can't. I can't. I know that I haven't seen the latest. I know as of yesterday, they are going to let the players decide who can play in the league, which again is a dangerous precedent to set, because then you have the women who do vote or don't vote. Just make the rules yourself. But I mean, I get what these NBA, former NBA guys are trying to do, but I just don't take it seriously.
1: Thank you. Talking to Casey Smith. No, and they're obviously trolling, but the point is they're trying to force the WNBA to, I guess, take a stance on sincerity. Because there is
0: something.
1: Take
0: a stance on something.
1: Yes. Well, international, like, you know, governing bodies that have in the past allowed men to compete against women have forced them to get collagen injection and testosterone reducers, which is an acknowledgement of a biological difference. Mm-hmm. So this whole thing is a farce. It's like they see this. It's really weird how positions are now just branding exercises. It's like if you see a guy wearing a COVID mask.

0: Committee, because they, you know, pretty recently this year, the Olympic Committee came out and said this is an advantage.
1: Yeah.
0: Male athletes have an advantage over female athletes, and at the level of Olympic competition, that matters. What's wrong with saying that? That to me doesn't, like, there's nothing I can even try to dispute if I wanted to dispute it. But what the WNBA is doing in a time where we're just begging for sports is they're refusing to just say that fact. And I don't get why. I'm not a WNBA player, but I don't want to play against somebody that could beat my butt. I get almost swore on here.
1: Hey, it was coming.
0: Kick me out.
1: It was coming. I mean, but it is the equivalent of BET conducting a study to determine what a black person is.
0: It just doesn't make sense.
1: It's all pretend. That's the point.
0: And I don't know how they don't see that. If you are in a governing position of the WNBA and you don't want to be talked about every single day of they don't know what they're doing, then make the decision. And until you make a decision one way or the other, even if they want to come out and say, okay, fine, Enos Kanter can play, at least make a decision so that we can stop saying, do you guys know what you're doing?
1: What a dumb time to be alive.
0: Dumb. We need football, Jimmy.
1: We need football so bad. I as a guy who made and didn't make rent by betting football for most of my 20s.
0: Oh, boy.
1: No, but I was, I don't know if you saw this crazy stat. We covered this on Fox News Saturday night last week. Gambling is now taking, more money is wagered in this country than we spend on restaurants, movies, and travel combined.
0: Insane.
1: So there is no higher form of social engagement now than gambling. Isn't that bananas?
0: It's bananas. It makes sense, and it's also crazy.
1: Yeah.
0: The fact that it's that much money, because if you think about even just in New York City, where we are right now, the amount of money spent every day in a restaurant or a bar, and it's outdoing that.
1: Yeah.
0: It is wild, but it also, it makes sense. I just don't even want to think about gambling in football season. I'm no good at it.
1: Oh no. Are you one of them? But you're going to be okay. Like, this doesn't end on OnlyFans or anything.
0: No. I mean, all respect to those people that do that, but no, it does not.
1: The rent don't pay itself.
0: Do what you got to do, girl. But, I just, in general, I try to not get myself upset about betting. Does that make sense? Like, if I'm going to bet, it's not going to make me upset either way.
1: Well, that makes sense, because what is the old adage? Like, they say, like, bet with your head, not over it. That whole thing. What I always love when I go to Atlantic City to do stand-up is every sign on the way down tells you how much money you're going to make. It's like Caesar's Palace. You're the emperor of cash. Showboat. Sail away with a fortune. You know, win big at the Borgata.
0: Selling you a dream.
1: First sign on the way back. Gambling problem.
0: 1-800-GAMBLING.
1: They never put the sign up on the way down.
0: Yeah, no.
1: It's on the way back.
0: They want to give you all the hope in the world. Now, listen, you bring a blackjack table in here, I'll sit here till kingdom
1: you
0: come.
1: You have no idea.
0: I love blackjack.
1: I know. But I don't know what you think a blackjack problem is, but until you've powdered your Adam's apple and thrown on a blonde wig on the boardwalk, don't talk to me about a gambling problem.
0: What are you trying to audition for the WNBA right now?
1: Hey, there it is. They call him Jimmy Royce White Fela.
0: With a gambling problem.
1: It's so insane. All right, let's talk about gambling really quick, and then I'll let you go since you told me you play blackjack. When I was in my 20s, like for real, I was like a real, like, 5-night-a-week casino guy.
0: Oh, wow.
1: 5-6 nights when I was starting out doing open mics, I would, like, you know, get off stage at midnight and just drive to Atlantic City. Like a
0: classic.
1: That's how people always ask, you know, I was a New York City cab driver for 10 years.
0: Yeah.
1: And they're always like, how do you become a cab driver? I'm like, well, you have to knock up your wife without health insurance and owe a bookie $43,000 that you don't have.
0: That'll do it.
1: Worked for me. Got me licensed in under a week.
0: Look at you now.
1: Hey, there it goes. I know everybody listening right now should just go drive a cab. You learn so much. It's almost like an unfair advantage.
0: Oh, I can only imagine.
1: This is the thing. Okay. There's a pretty famous clip here at Fox of me talking to Bill Hemmer about this, America's newsroom anchor, about how, you know, kids are obviously getting caught constantly plagiarizing work and cheating on term papers because they put it through that plagiarism filter and they can just Google your essay.
0: Right.
1: But if instead of using ChatGPT or Grok or whatever the hell you did, you just got into the back of a cab and asked the cab driver an opinion, he would give you a take on any subject you can think of on earth. Because the reason being is, even if you have no educational background as a cab driver, driving a cab is like the original form of social media. Someone gets in and posts it on your wall. Like, they get in 5 in the morning and go, hey, did you see this thing the mayor did? And you might not have seen it, but he gives you a whole take on what the mayor did. And now another passenger gets in an hour later, and you say to him, hey, did you see what the mayor did? And now you guys have a conversation.
0: Yeah.
1: And over the course of time, that subject matter, you know, surfaces enough that you form a hard take on any issue known to man. So you don't actually need Gronk. You don't need Claude. You need Muhammad.
0: You need to get into a cab on 7th Avenue.
1: Get my man Muhammad. I got a guy, Osama. They will give you a chunk on anything medical, historical, economic.
0: Political.
1: And you'll never get banged for playing.

0: plagiarism.
1: No.
0: Because it's coming from a human, and it's completely untraceable because he's not documenting his exploits anywhere.
1: Although, couldn't you say, well, did that cab driver really say that? You could just make it up. Couldn't I make up what a cab driver said?
0: Yeah, of course. I mean, in theory,
1: if you wanted to. A former cab driver, can I quote you as a former cab driver?
0: You wouldn't want to.
1: I mean, I might.
0: Not if you get stopped by a cop.
1: That's a good point. Like, no, that's Jimmy told me
0: step out
1: that.
0: Of the car, please, ma'am. You know,
1: Jimmy's got a blonde wig on down the street. I don't know. That's what he told me.
0: I knew you covered sports. I didn't realize this was Tiger Woods. Get out of the car, Tiger.
1: Speaking of, I mean, Tony Romo.
0: I know.
1: We got a free Tony Romo, right?
0: Listen to me. The whole fact that, because they had to do this with Mark Sanchez last year. I don't know what it is with like color analysts in NFL games that, because they're making Uber money. So you know what I think happens? I don't have the proof of this.
1: Uh-oh.
0: But I have a theory, and this definitely takes me back to cab driving. Anytime a really wealthy person gets a DUI at like 6 a.m, it's not because they're coming home from a bar. It's because they're on their way to somewhere they shouldn't be. Meaning, are they scoring drugs? Is it a side piece? I don't know.
1: They don't want any trace of where.
0: Yes, that's what I mean. That's where the Uber becomes a problem. That's where documented transportation, because the think about this. Okay?
1: I've never thought about it that
0: way.
1: Well,
0: I'll give it to you. I have more for you. Okay. The like the NFL, these guys are the first thing they get when they get drafted is like, hey, here is your 2 a.m. phone number.
1: Right.
0: If you have a problem, we have a fixer, we have a guy, we have a ride, we have whatever you want. So if you exist in that world where that's available to you for free and you don't use it, it's because you don't necessarily trust whether or not they're going to keep what you're doing a secret.
1: See, so, I've never thought about it that way. I always thought that it was the, you know, the age old, oh, they want to feel like a normal person. I'm like, then go to the grocery store and buy a gallon of milk.
0: One of the reasons they're drinking so hard is they don't want to be, and they hate the fact that they're now a normal person. They used to walk into places and,
1: The Justin Timberlake story always was, oh, this is going to ruin the tour. The thing with Tony Romo, so, you know, growing up in Texas and my dad being a Dallas fan, I just never really liked Tony Romo. This made me like him so much more. I don't know why. I don't know what's wrong with my brain, but every single body cam footage I saw, I'm like, free my guy. He was just having a fun time at the golf course.
0: All right, so to the point of where Romo was going, he was going to Casey Smith's house. He got arrested.
1: Yeah, he was not. He was driving across country.
0: The great Casey
1: listening
0: Smith.
1: To this radio show right
0: he
1: now.
0: He better have been. We're all over that Texas radio. Let's do it again soon. Let's do TV soon.
1: I'd love that.
0: The great Casey Smith back after this.
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0: 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I've been surfing here since I was a kid. 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
1: So basically, we've removed almost every excuse you have for putting off that oil change.
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7: There it is. It's Fox Across America with Jimmy Failla. Shout out to Casey Smith from Barstool Sports, trying to make some sense of this WNBA ridiculousness. Stephen A. Smith getting a lot of mileage on this show right now. He weighed in on this over on ESPN. Listen, he's not telling you anything that you haven't heard on this show or a lot of other shows. 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
7: I don't even know what that means, but for a lot of people, it's permission to dismiss rational, good faith dialogue. So a lot of times if there's a point or a poll, I'm not going to play you the Fox one. I'll give you the CNN one. Like, literally, we were doing that last week with polling.
9: CNN is the worst.
7: Fine, but I don't want the casual listener and consumer of politics to think I'm up here, you know, trying to push one party. Dude, I don't care even a little bit. Okay, I'm not going to let the government, no matter who wins the next election, define my happiness. I'm just going to go out and keep working my ass off and try to make my own way in this world, you know? And that's what you should be doing just the same. You cannot depend on the government to do anything other than jack up debt. But here's Stephen A. Smith talking about the WNBA creating their own problem, which is true. Clip 33.
10: The current WNBA collective bargaining agreement says only players who are women are eligible, but it does not further define women or specify criteria involving gender identity, sex assigned at birth, hormone levels, or physical characteristics. It also does not say that self-identification alone automatically makes a player eligible. So because that's open for debate, it required a response from WNBA Commissioner Kathy Engelbert, who sent a memo to teams last Friday saying the issue would be discussed by a task force of team presidents and general managers. The WNBA separately defended inclusion and condemned hate while saying the union, quote, will not be used as political pawns. Here's Stephen A. talking. It's too damn late. It's too damn late.
7: Stephen A. Smith always sounds like his anger management pills are wearing off.
11: I'm as mad as hell, and I'm not going to take this anymore.
7: Okay, but you know what's interesting?

0: thing, and I can tell you this. Nobody really cares about the WNBA just the same. Like, this is a trending topic on Twitter. We're having a good amount of fun with it on Fox. Do you think they're covering it on the other channels?
1: The answer would be no.
0: No, not even a little, because they know the trans issue is a loser for them. But the WNBA, which is losing $50 to $60 million a year, it's subsidized by the male players in the NBA. So I think that's part of the conundrum. It's like the male NBA is carrying the WNBA. The least they can do is let some of their retirees blow off steam, hit a couple of layups. I mean, yeah, at least they'd have somebody in the league that can hit layups. Talking to you, Angel Reese. But stop it, Jimmy. We got bigger fish to fry in the next hour. Tom Holman's personal trainer, John Friccioni, joining us when we come back.
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